0: making its way towards the Florida Panhandle, the first hurricane of the Atlantic season. Fox Weather's Robert Ray is in Destin.
1: This system, Hurricane Isaias, is less than 60 miles out in the Gulf and tracking toward shore. Expected landfall about 9 p.m. Eastern. And where it will make landfall? Right in between Destin and Pensacola Beach, which is to the west. We have had mandatory evacuations in play for 2 days up and down the Gulf Coast. Emergency situations all around this entire area as these winds are raging.
0: Hurricane specialist Brian Norcross on the extreme wind warning associated with the storm.
2: The wording on this extreme wind warning is extremely dangerous and life-threatening situation underway right now.
0: Hurricane Simon is headed toward Mexico's Pacific coast and is strengthened into a Category 2. It's expected to become a major hurricane late tonight and strengthen further tomorrow. A religious group criticizing the planned live stream of the execution of Fort Hood shooter Nidal Hassan.
3: The National Association of Evangelicals has weighed in, condemning Secretary Hegseth's decision to carry out a public execution. President Walter Kim said live streaming execution by firing squads risks turning one of the state's most solemn responsibilities into a public spectacle by promoting a culture of death rather than upholding the dignity of every human being.
0: Fox's Jennifer Griffin in Washington. Hassan was convicted of killing 13 people and wounding 32 at the Fort Hood Army base in 2009. President Trump has asked the Supreme Court to revive his dismissed lawsuit against Hillary Clinton, accusing her of conspiring with former FBI Director James Comey and others to rig the 2016 election by linking his campaign with Russia. 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
4: A passing shower possible tonight before dry, though cooler air moves in. Overnight lows in the 30s and 40s statewide, but we are dry and sunny on Saturday with afternoon highs in the low 60s. From the Storm Watch 9 Weather Center, I'm Grace LeVarrier.

0: He's here. He's here. Now, broadcasting from the underground command post, deep in the bowels of a hidden bunker, somewhere under the brick and steel of a nondescript building, we've once again made contact with our leader, Mark Levin.
1: Columbus Day celebration president was having today, ladies and gentlemen. Yes, something funny, I thought very funny, happened during this. Cut 14, go.
2: As you know, the radical left communists hate Columbus, and they want to abolish Columbus Day. They're still trying very hard. You know this guy, I call him Mohammed Al-Fayyad. Some people call him Abdul. I call him Mohammed. Somebody said, why? I said, I don't know. I feel like it. But he wants to abolish Columbus Day. He wants the no reference to... Can you believe it? So we have people that... These lunatics that are running, they're all against Christopher Columbus. But I'll tell you what, we're going to be here almost 2.5 years. He's going to be so protected like nobody's ever been protected before, because they want to tear down the history and heritage that makes us who we are. Not only Columbus. I mean, we had a time when they wanted to rip down the statue of Abraham Lincoln. That was about the end. That was nice. Now we've hit pay dirt, you know?
1: Mm-hmm. Cut 15, go.
2: In New York City, officials recently released a map showing ethnic communities in our nation's largest city, and their map includes Little Senegal, Little Guyana, Little Haiti, Little Yemen, but it does not include a place called Little Italy. An unthinkable omission for New York City. Think of that. So you have Yemen covered, Haiti covered, Guyana covered, Senegal covered. I think it's a disgrace. We are going to work on that immediately, or we're not going to be sending them. Or we're not going to be sending them any of the billions and billions of dollars that they want to waste all the time. Those who hate our country want to see the Italian-American community erased. They don't want to have an Italian-American community because you stand for something that's incredible.
1: Mm-hmm. It's true. I grew up with a lot of Italians, a lot of Irish, and great people, absolutely great people. More on Christopher Columbus. Cut 13, go.
2: Christopher Columbus changed the future of humanity forever, and in this administration, we know that Christopher Columbus is, to us, he's a hero. He's a hero. I say proudly, somebody would say, oh, that's a terrible thing. You know, the fake news. Look at all of them back there. They'll say. But I feel that I, with some of the people in this room, we resurrected Christopher Columbus. Christopher Columbus.
1: Yep. Yeah.
2: I mean, you couldn't even say his name. If you said his name, they'd start writing stories about you like you're some kind of an evil. Now we're very proud, and we have a statue of Christopher Columbus in front of one of the most important buildings in Washington, the Executive Office Building right across the street, the Eisenhower Building. And everyone loves it.
1: Mm-hmm. It's amazing how they destroy all the historical figures that did so much for the country. They're just not as perfect, you see, as Bernie Sanders or Mao or Lenin.

0: of not just Florida, but it's going to hit Alabama, perhaps parts of Georgia, and then from there may be weakened, but it may not be weakened as much as we hope. It's going to work its way up the east a bit. I don't know where on the east. They're not sure where on the east. But this is going to be significant. And it's unfortunate because today's October 9th. It's always considered November 1st to be the last of the hurricane season. I thought we were going to slide by this year without any. And here we are, really just a couple weeks away from November 1st. And I know this is going to sound weird, but you never know what's going to happen, which is why if you really want to vote, you vote early. You just never know. For the rest of the country, I'm pointing this out. Now, as for those who are watching this, whether you're watching it on the internet or on television, you're hearing about it in local radio and so forth, this is why we do what we do here. The second biggest show in America. And if something's going on at a locality that needs, I think, focused attention, I am there. You know, they have people local and regional on the stations all day. This show is different. And so if something significant is going on, we just don't go by some script. We don't paint by the numbers. We talk about it. And this involves a lot of our fellow citizens, millions of them. Here's Ron DeSantis a little earlier today, about 3-4 p.m. from Tallahassee. Cut 17, go.
1: Folks who are in the path of this storm should know that this is not just going to be a random tropical system. It's going to be a strong hurricane, and it's going to potentially do a lot of damage. If you look at the most recent track from the National Hurricane Center, they have shifted the expected landfall east of Escambia County. Higher and higher probabilities that it's going to make landfall tonight at about 11 p.m. somewhere in the Santa Rosa, Okaloosa County area, maybe somewhere kind of right on that border. It could shift a little, but it's getting close enough to where there's more and more confidence as this thing's going.
0: He is a tremendous leader. You know, everybody wants to be president, but there's very few that have actually been governor or an executive in the private sector. Reagan was a governor, and he was a spectacular governor. He was a spectacular president. But I have to say, Ron DeSantis is the greatest governor in our lifetimes, and I will tell you that probably one of the greatest governors of all time. All time. He is a rock-ribbed conservative. And, of course, he's attacked by the woke right neo-fascist isolationists who have done absolutely nothing for the country, will do nothing for the country, except perhaps elect the Marxist Islamists. But they hate him, they hate Ted Cruz, because these are very, very solid conservatives who may give, you never know, J.D. a run for his money. They may not. They may not even run. Who knows? But, you know, to just start blasting away at these guys because you have a favorite candidate, that's really, you know, that's really crackpottery, if you will. Let's go to cut 18, DeSantis, go.
1: And then you're going to have tornadoes spun off in some of these areas, and that you could have tornadic activity in Tallahassee and very far away from the actual eye of the storm. So what I would tell Floridians is, obviously, if you're in the pathway, make sure that you finish your preparations. There's going to be impacts from this far, far outside the National Hurricane Center's cone, particularly when you're talking about some of the tornadoes that will happen. And then what's going to happen as the eye of the storm moves north into Alabama, you're going to end up having some of these trailing bands that are going to be pretty nasty. And they're going to stretch really pretty much the entire part of northern Florida. It's going to be nasty throughout the early morning hours of Saturday and even into, I think, Saturday afternoon.
0: And our friends in Alabama, you better keep your eyes wide open, too. Unfortunately, there were several tornado alleys there, several of them. And of one not too far from Huntsville, Alabama, but there's others as well. And they are as deadly as anything. In fact, they're the most deadly natural disaster you can have. There is no getting away from them. There's really no facility that can stop them. and they

0: can move, make a hard left, make a hard right. You never know what the hell's going to happen with them. And everything in its path. Trees are thrown around. Trucks are thrown around. Homes are thrown around. People are thrown around. But there's flying debris everywhere. Those tornadoes are a disaster. We'll be right back.
1: Mark Levin.
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0: For nearly 3,000 years, Homer's epic poem, the Iliad, has shaped the literary and moral imagination of the West. 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

0: Ron DeSantis. 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
1: My message to people with pets is you better treat them properly. And if you don't, if you abuse one of these pets, if you leave them in the path of a hurricane, you will be held accountable. And that trooper was saved by one of our highway patrol, probably would have ended up drowning with the way the water was rising in advance of that storm a couple years ago. And it's just not the way you conduct yourself. We have pet-friendly shelters. Every county has a pet-friendly shelter. You have an opportunity to go there with your pets. Do not leave a dog in your house if you're in an apartment or condo, if you're in an evacuation zone and you're evacuating. They need you, and you have a responsibility to take care of them. So we've done a lot on animal cruelty. We've done a lot with supporting police canines, obviously with Troopers Law for this. But that was, a low point in terms of that particular storm. There was a lot of high points because you saw a lot of great heroism. You saw a lot of great first responders. You saw rapid response. But seeing that was very demoralizing, that you would tie a dog up on the side of the freeway and then just let them there in the path of a potentially Category 5. It was a Category 5 at the time when it was in the Gulf. It hit less than that, but still, it was a major, major situation. And I just thought it was unconscionable that that guy did that.
0: Don't you really like him, Rich? I mean, this guy, DeSantis, he is good. And yes, he's a friend of ours, friend of the family, as is his wife. And I'll tell you, the first time I met him, my stepson David had known him, he worked on the Hill, my wife had known him somewhat, was at a hearing, a House hearing. He was the chairman of the subcommittee, and he had introduced a bill. He was the one to move the American Embassy from Tel Aviv to Jerusalem. That was a bill that was sponsored by the main principal sponsor, was Ron DeSantis. And then, of course, the president came in and got behind it and moved it on his own. But that was a DeSantis position back then. And having watched that, because my family asked me to come and watch it and watch the hearing, and he did a superb job. And then when he decided to run for governor, of course, we endorsed him on this program and actually went down to Florida, and I campaigned for him. And we had massive crowds that we helped pull together. And of course, the rest is history. The president got behind him. That was important, too. Now, at that time when he ran for governor, you know, Florida was very much a sort of a purplish state, or maybe slightly reddish state. I believe the Democrats outnumbered Republicans in registration, but there were still, you know, moderate Democrats, and there still are in Florida, a southeastern state. But ladies and gentlemen, the Republicans outnumber the Democrats here now by well over a million. It could be 1.2, it could be 1.8. I don't know what it is. I'd have to Google it. But he completely changed the state, completely, into a Republican stronghold. I mean, that's doing a lot. And now there is a ballot measure to amend the Constitution of Florida to put in place property tax exemptions on primary properties up to a certain amount, and if you earn a certain amount of money. He wanted to do it across the board, but the Rhino Speaker of the House, who became, I think, the ambassador to Brazil, Perez was his name, or is his name, he fought him on that. And DeSantis wanted to have it just across the board, not get into this income category stuff and all this class warfare stuff. But then he signed it because he said, I got what I could. But it was his idea to do it. And so there are people in Florida where there's no income tax who will be paying no property tax. Now, you'll never see that in New York. You'll never see that in California. You'll never see that anywhere, really. And why did he do that? Well, he made it clear on this program Because you have people who pay off their mortgages. They live in a home for 30 years or 20 years, whatever it is. And they think they're free and clear, but they're not. Because when they bought their house, property taxes were, you know, affordable, relatively low. But then you have these counties in Florida, including Republican counties like Martin County, where I live, that jack up these property taxes. And they just think it's a freebie. And, of course, all these counties, they play a game. You know, millage is the word that they use for the amount of money that they collect per acre or a fractional acre. And so what they do is they'll say, we lowered your taxes. That is, they lowered the millage. But then when they came around and they assessed the value of your property, they significantly increased it. You ever have that happen, Mr. Producer? Everybody has. So they increase the value of your property. They say they're lowering your taxes by lowering the millage. That's not our fault. And so DeSantis said, you know, enough of this. Enough of this. We have massive, massive surpluses in Florida. He's paid down the debt in Florida since the beginning of Florida's estate by 50%. Can you imagine that? Now, if you're a liberal or a liberal Republican or a moderate Republican or rhino, you will have spent all this money, right? Yeah, yeah, we're going to spend it and put your name on bridges. Just spend the hell. That's not what he's done. That's not what he's done. And so, there will be people in Florida who pay no income tax and no property tax on their home. And if he had had his way, it would have been no income tax and no property tax on anybody's home. But where is he going to get the money? Well, he made that clear on the show, too. This is a tourism state, among other things. And he says the revenue that we get from that and from corporate taxes and corporate property taxes, again, this only applied to residential, because of the significant growth we've had in the state, there is revenue. So, you know, the counties fought it, Republican counties, Democrat counties, the teachers' unions fought it, everybody who's on the dole, they fought it, and they got to the speaker. Again, I think his name was Perez, or is Perez, but he's not speaker anymore. I think he's off to Brazil. And they changed the amendment, the ballot initiative. But whatever it is, I'll be voting for it. All right. Thought you'd be interested in knowing. I'll be right back.

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9: A passing shower possible tonight before dry, though cooler air moves in. Overnight lows in the 30s and 40s statewide, but we are dry and sunny on Saturday with afternoon highs in the low 60s. From the Stormwatch 9 Weather Center, I'm Grace LeVarrier.
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1: We love Hagee Ministries here. I certainly do. 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And John Hagee, and he's just fantastic. Matt Hagee, his son, fantastic. Two tremendous pastors. I believe the enemies of the country aren't just outside our borders. 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False peace, open borders, socialism, the deliberate destruction of the family and the sanctity of life, persecution of the church, the rise of Islam, and the ugly resurgence of anti-Semitism. Look, I think these seven threats are real. They're accelerating. They're aimed straight at the heart of American freedom. Pastor Matt Hagee from Hagee Ministries, he doesn't soft pedal any of it. 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Don't wait until it's too late, folks. Get the book. We all need to stand united, and we all need to stand firm together. Oh, yes, we can do that. We have a very important guest in hour three. Scott Perry probably fell off the side of the earth. What'll happen is he'll call, oh, we missed it or sorry. I know, but we've got a lot of candidates we want to help. So if you miss the opening, it's very tough to redo it. It's not the first time, you know. People get busy, I get it. Or there's a problem with a cell or something, who knows. But the show must go on, and that's just the way it goes. We have a very fascinating guest in hour three, Asra Nomani, Senior Editor of Investigations at Fox News Digital, author of The Woke Army, and she's the one who digs up all this information, follows the money, who's involved, this billionaire in communist China who Bernie Sanders never condemns. Have you noticed that? And others who are involved in the money flow, communist China generally, Qatar and so forth, and what's going on in Europe. We're going to talk about that and who's behind that. The communists are behind that, just so you know. And they're behind it here, too. And, of course, the River to the Sea crowd is more than happy to accommodate. Oh, yeah. So we will have her right at the top of the hour at 8, because I want us to really get into this and spend some time on it. And she's very, very good, and we're lucky to get her. She's in great demand working on the, you know, on discovering these things. There's only a few people who are really good at this. She's one of them. Peter Schweitzer is fantastic. Whenever he has a story or a publication, we break it here and on my Fox show. So we're very, very honored by that as well. He's very, very good at it, and she is as well. So you'll see exactly what I'm talking about. All right. Ever hear of Senator John Ossoff? Ossoff? Ever hear of him? He is a trust fund baby. He got elected to the Senate from Georgia the first time around. He squeezed by. He's very cocky. He wants to run for president, and he's never done a damn thing in his life. It just amazes me. You have all these trust fund communists and socialists, all these supposed ACLU Islamists, just frauds. What a joke. And so he's attacking Marco Rubio today. Now, he can't hold a finger to Marco Rubio. Cut six, go.
2: Here, Marco Rubio supposedly dual-hatted as the Secretary of State and the National Security Advisor. He is personally responsible for the administration's foreign policy, national security policy, and diplomacy. And on Marco Rubio's watch, the world's on fire.
1: Now, this is how a communist radical leftist speaks. So the world's on fire because of Marco Rubio on his watch. Actually, Russia invaded Ukraine on their watch. On their watch. Russia invaded Ukraine. Actually, Maduro was killing people and torturing people and so forth and so on their watch. Their watch. Actually, Hamas attacked Israel on their watch. On the Biden and Democrat Party's watch. Actually, Khomeini came to power in Iran on their watch under Carter and the Democrats. See what I mean, Mr. Producer? It's disgusting. Go ahead, John Assoff. Go.
2: Are hemorrhaging our munitions stockpile. The administration appears to be trying
1: let me ask you something, folks. If this were World War II, can you imagine what this bastard would be talking about? You know, we're hemorrhaging our misery. We're hemorrhaging this. We're hemorrhaging. And he votes against our defense budget over and over and over again. This is like when they vote in order to drive up the price of gasoline. When they vote for open borders and there's more criminals. When they massively deficit spend like drunken Marxists, when all these things go on and so forth, and the consequences become a reality, it's like, well, look at this, the price of fuel. Look at this, the cost of food. Look at this. We're running out of munitions. You know that line about the arsonists complaining about the fire? Well, here you have it. It's exactly what this guy is. Go ahead.
2: Combat casualties to
1: shut up, you idiot, you schmo. Then we have somebody called Lisa Blunt from Delaware. What a Delaware, boys, what a Delaware. You know that song, Mr. Producer? No, you don't know that song. It's a whole song about different states, but I remember my dad would tell me, what the Delaware boys? And because Delaware is a border state with the great state of Pennsylvania. Here she goes. She's with John Berman at the Constipated News Network. Cut eight, go.
3: Secretary of Defense Pete Hegseth announced
1: Secretary
3: yesterday.
1: Secretary of War, mental midget.
3: The execution of the man who carried out the Fort Hood massacre in 2009 would be live streamed. That they were going to live stream that execution, which will take place by firing squad. What's your reaction to that?
1: Well, my reaction is you said it two times with emphasis, so I guess you oppose it. Oh, what's her reaction? Go ahead.
4: Oh, I think that it is one of the reasons why voters here are turned off by this administration. The chaos that we're seeing, whether it is...
1: How is this chaos? You may not support it, but how is that chaos? They opposed the death penalty, period. This bastard murdered. What was it, like 19 service personnel? Something like that? In cold blood. And he was a psychologist for the military. So you won't hear a word about that. You won't hear a word about that. Go ahead.
4: What we just saw in New York with the shooting, and, you know, even Mike Rogers yesterday during the debate, when asked about Minneapolis, he said that probably wasn't handled well. Probably, you know, even the thought of doing
1: now this is interesting to me. We don't know if it was handled well or not, but it doesn't matter because her view is destroy ICE, eliminate ICE. Not a word about how illegal aliens kill American citizens, rape American citizens. Not a word. Not a word about God knows how many are still missing, despite the best efforts to find unaccompanied children under the Biden regime, or all the women who were sold into sex slavery under the Biden regime. Oh, they so care about people, don't they? You see, open borders has killed more people, resulted in the rape of more people, resulted in the missing of unaccompanied minors, more, and so forth and so on, under the Democrats, under Biden, but there they are, crocodile tears, rubbing their hands. Go ahead.
4: Inhumane is characteristic of what this administration has done.
1: Just so sick. Now, what's my opinion? Should it be streamed? You want to know the truth, Mr. Producer? I don't care. Just kill him. He had his due process. He's been sitting there. He's lived a lot longer than he should have under the circumstances. I don't care. If you don't want to watch it, don't watch it. If you do want to watch it, watch it. I just don't care. I'll be right back.
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0: Hold on a second here, folks. 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What took you so long? Oh, yeah. That's what we believe. All right. Let's see here. Bear with me. That's good. All right. I'm trying, Mr. Producer. Let's see here. Bear with me. All right. I got it. I got it, as we like to say. Any of you ever heard of Chris Van Hollen? Chris Van Hollen is a shameless, disgusting disgrace. He's a Democrat from Maryland, so he figures he has nothing to worry about. He can't lose. And he and so many of these others, Chris Coons from Delaware, Chris Murphy from Connecticut, and many others, they're all in. Not just with the Islamists, but with Islamists, with groups that have ties to terror. Did you ever think you'd live to see the day that the Democrat Party would be this bad? And so they wrote over, right over one of our favorite sites, Washington Free Beacon, "Presidential Hopeful Van Hollen headlines notorious Arab World Gala with group that issued most wanted list of Jewish Americans." Van Hollen's decision to keynote Dawn's Gala is a slap in the face to his Jewish constituents and Jewish communities nationwide, watchdog groups tell the Free Beacon. It should be a slap in the face to everybody. These terror groups don't say, you know what, we're going to take down these buildings only if it's Jewish and only if there's Jews in there. Do they do that? No, they don't do that. The great Adam Credo is a great reporter there. He says Van Hollen, who's actively considering a 2028 presidential run, was the keynote speaker this week at a gala hosted by the virulently anti-Israel organization Democracy for the Arab World Now. Oh, that's funny. Democracy for the Arab World, like where? Where? Which notoriously targeted prominent Jewish Americans affiliated with the American-Israel Political Action Committee, APAC, by slapping their names and faces on a deck of playing cards, a la the famous U.S. hit list on Iraqi leaders like Saddam Hussein. The Monday evening gala featured a rogues gallery of anti-Semites and Israel haters, and by the way, they're all American haters too, you understand, including the United Nations Special Representative, I guess, Francesca Albanese, the Council on American Islamic Relations Executive Director, Niwad Awad. This guy is an American-hating, Jew-hating, Christian-hating bastard. And Kerr has ties to Hamas, which is the Muslim Brotherhood. Capiche? And Niwad Awad Nihad, he said he was happy to see Hamas's October 7th terror spree just weeks after the attack. Yeah, well, it should happen to your wife and your daughters, you pig. Other featured guests include radical D.C. restaurateur. Is that anus? A-N-A-S. I think it's pronounced anus. Anus Andy Shalal, owner of the far-left hangout, Busboys and Poets. Former Dawn executive director, Sarah Lee Whitson, who bizarrely griped during the COVID pandemic that Israelis were not sufficiently suffering, saying the nation was missing 8 tablespoons of blood. And before that crowd, Van Hollen cemented his anti-Israel bona fides by delivering a keynote address. Though no video has been publicly posted, and the senator's office did not respond to the Washington Free Beacon inquiry about the content of his remarks. If somebody has a video, like a phone video or something like that, would you please post it? Van Hollen's office also would not address Dawn's infamous 2025 deck of playing cards, which listed the identity of more than 50 AIPAC leaders, fueling significant concerns about their safety in rising anti-Semitic violence across the United States, fueled in part by claims the pro-Israel lobbying group manipulated. Yeah. Van Hollen, I'm going to make him infamous. Now, I want to add something here about the New York Slimes and their hit job on my stepson, David, who's getting married over the weekend. You don't think they've endangered him with the kind of reporting they've put out there? Basically trying to paint him as Israel first and America second, doing Israel's bidding and not America's bidding? President of the United States knows full well what that office is doing, what the ambassador, the great ambassador Huckabee is doing about the American-Israeli relationship. Just because the New York Slimes doesn't support it or the others. And so the New York Times is basically, I don't even want to say. But there are things that are going to go on. I want to confront this and deal with it. We'll be right back.
1: Hey everybody, Bubette here from Bubba's Bar and Grill at Newberry Harbor, right across from the town docks. Unfortunately, summer is coming to an end, and the lake is quieting down as school starts up. Speaking of back to school, it also means shorter time at home getting things done with all the sports events going on and shuttling kids around. Who has time to cook dinner when a soccer or football game is more important? Bubba's menu is fully available for takeout, and these cool fall nights really shout pastas, pizzas, and our new fall specials. 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We also have some fun fall pasta dishes to make any fall day feel warm. Don't forget, the bar and the wonderful cocktails they dream up, the apple cider margarita and the fall sangria, are at the top of my list. With all these wonderful fall options, Bubba's is the place to go. Come in and see us here at Bubba's, right on the southern tip of Big Lake Sunapee. And remember what we always say at Bubba's, we're having a lot of fun.
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5: This is a Fox News alert. Close to landfall. I'm Lisa Lacerra. Category 3 Hurricane Isaias moving ashore in the Florida Panhandle. As hurricane force winds and heavy rains already impacting the Gulf, Fox Weather's Robert Ray is in Destin, Florida.
6: After landfall, that doesn't mean we're even remotely out of the woods here. As a matter of fact, the backside of these storms, when they come in, often are more furious than landfalls. And we are on what is called the dirty side, okay? The east side with that heavy whip. Counter twist rolling in with all the rains and the winds, the ebb and flow of this hurricane. Not only that, after the landfall, this all moves into Alabama, north and panhandle into the state of Georgia. Tornadoes are in play, flash flooding.
5: Florida Governor Ron DeSantis.
7: We've got over 16,000 utility workers staged. As soon as the storm passes, they will go in with power restoration. We have National Guard, State Guard, all of our state agencies, as well as locals that are staged for search and rescue, should that be necessary.
5: Once Isaias comes ashore, it's expected to weaken and be downgraded to a tropical storm by tomorrow afternoon. Heavy rain forecast as it moves inland, with 4 to 8 inches or even more expected through the weekend from southern Alabama to southwestern Georgia. President Trump rallying in upstate Syracuse, New York, in support of Bruce Blakeman, who's running for governor.
8: With your vote just 25 days from now, New York is going to defeat radical left governor Kathy.
5: The president again telling the crowd to pretend that he is on the ballot. Authorities in the UAE say a Fly Dubai co-pilot who attacked a captain on a flight to Tel Aviv last month intended to crash the plane into Israel's main airport terminal and says the Omani national aimed to cause maximum casualties and drew inspiration from the 9/11 attacks. 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
4: A passing shower possible tonight before dry, though cooler air moves in. Overnight lows in the 30s and 40s statewide, but we are dry and sunny on Saturday with afternoon highs in the low 60s. From the Storm Watch 9 Weather Center, I'm Grace LeVarrier.

0: is here. Now, broadcasting from the underground command post, deep in the bowels of a hidden bunker, somewhere under the brick and steel of a nondescript building, we've once again made contact with our leader, Mark Levin.
1: Hello, America. 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Our number, 877-381-3811, 877-381-3811. Hold on 1 second, America. I am doing something. I will be with you. All right, there we are. Sorry, folks. I want to welcome Azra Nomani, who's the senior editor of investigations at Fox News Digital, which I think is under my buddy Tommy. And I've been reading what you write, and it's really so incredibly well-researched, Azra. And welcome to the program. Could you tell the audience a little bit about yourself?
2: Oh, yeah. I've learned from the best, Mark. You have set the standard for how to understand what's happening right in front of our eyes. And, you know, I have the luxury of having been a journalist for several decades now. I worked at the Wall Street Journal as a cub reporter. I worked there for 15 years. And there in Washington, D.C., I learned how to follow the money and seen a protest or two, you know, wandering the halls of Congress. Yeah. And I've seen the machine. You know, that's what's so important, and that's what you bring always, Mark, to your understanding and your analysis, is you always go, there's that metaphor people use sometimes of an iceberg, and we know when we're listening to you, you're always going to go below the iceberg. We're always going to go and
1: Wow, I should have been talking to you a long time ago. You're great.
2: Well, you have been, and you know, we have conversations when we don't even know it because our work really mirrors each other. I'm really good friends with Zuhdi Jasser, who you have on the program oftentimes.
1: Yeah.
2: And for me, what happened is that I worked at the Wall Street Journal. I was covering corporate America and airline crashes. And then 9/11 happened, and I went, like a lot of journalists, to Pakistan. There I was reporting and had the life-changing experience of trying to find my friend Danny Pearl when he was kidnapped. Yeah, and so, Mark, that's what was my aha moment. It was January 23rd, 2002, and in that trenches that we were in there trying to find Danny, I learned how to do network analysis. You know, we were trying to find the network that had kidnapped Danny. We couldn't find him. They were these militants from these Pakistani jihadi groups that have emerged over these decades that you know too well, the alphabet soup of Harkatul Mujahideen, Hizb ut-Tahrir. We couldn't find Danny, couldn't save Danny, but I came back to America just really committed to trying to understand the threats that we face. And so for the last 2.5 decades, I've been reporting on the Islamist groups that you know too well, and, of course, now the far leftist groups that are working with them. And literally wrote the book called Woke Army on the Red-Green Alliance that's undermining America's freedom. And so, yes, I love Tommy and Porter at Fox News Digital, and I came over there last December and have just been so happy to be able to write for a place that wants all these details, you know, below the iceberg. And that's what brings us to talk today about these protests that we're seeing in France.
1: Well, it's fantastic, and you're working for great people, and they have absolute, they're very excited about your work and so thrilled with you. And so what is going on in France? I'm sensing the communists are kind of pushing this with the Islamists and then pushing people to the students. And what is going on there?
2: Yeah, so the template is a very simple one that people have seen many times over, where there are ideologues who send foot soldiers into the streets to sow chaos and discord for their ideology.

0: Communist organizations working with the far left socialist and communist labor unions and student groups to sow this new chapter of discord in France for their political purpose. To write this story that we have high up on our foxnews.com page that all your listeners can see it very quickly, I created a database. I love data, and I created a spreadsheet. I'm looking at it right now. And Mark, the first names are the communist, socialist, and Trotskyist groups that are on the streets of France. And I found 50 groups that are coordinating, financing, and amplifying the protests. And the story is that only 15 of them, so only a third of them, are actually student groups and youth groups. And in the mix, you know, just pushing the kids as the sort of image and poster boy and poster girl of the protest are the adults that are ideologues. And among them also, Mark, so important to the themes that you've, you know, educated so many people about is the Islamist groups. There are two in particular, and they are the ones that are pushing the anti-Israel agenda in France. One is the Muslim Students of France, and another one is affiliated with the a group called Urgence Palestine Emergency, and you see this convergence of issues in order to put the West, Israel, freedoms, and democracy as we know it in their target.
1: Boy, oh boy. The French government is so weak. Macron is so weak. They're having a lot of difficulty dealing with this, aren't they?
0: Yeah, you know, that is what's so interesting and I think probably surprising to some people, because especially for Americans, they may think, well, isn't France left enough? You know, isn't even Macron left enough for these folks? Like, what do they want? And to know and to recognize that even Macron is in their target is to understand that no liberal government even, or you know, centrist government is ever left enough for them. These are folks who study Mao, Marx, Lenin, and they have in their rhetoric, as you know all too well, the idea of anti-imperialism, anti-colonialism. And so Macron, unfortunately, has not been able to either expose them to win in the court of public opinion or stop them on the streets. And you might have seen that they are spreading to Belgium. And what's important, too, another aspect of this that we write about in our story that everyone can find on foxnews.com is that the protests are being amplified here in the United States by nonprofits that are funded by this tech tycoon named Neville Roy Singham living in Shanghai.
1: Oh, that guy has his hands in everything. Yeah.
0: Yeah, yeah, and Mark, I know that, you know, you would wonder, like, wow, okay, how do you have your hands in on the streets of Paris now? But what they do, as you know too well, propaganda spreads their message that the streets are overrun with ideologues that believe like them. A friend of mine has called it the myth of the marching millions. And so there's this organization called Breakthrough News, and they are putting forward the propaganda of those protests, you know, and amplifying it. And that organization was funded by Neville Roy Singham. He sits in Shanghai, as you've shared with your listeners. He has funded groups like Code Pink and the People's Forum. And how does it all connect to our chaos? Well, those organizations are out on the streets today to fight the ICE shooting that happened yesterday in New York City, and they're sending their foot soldiers now onto the streets of New York City. I just saw more announcements for the children's contingent and the mothers' contingent and all these other groups that they're going to put forward so that our news media will be filled with

0: images of their protests here in America.
1: So with this Singham guy, it's really communist China then, isn't it? That's behind so much of this. And you've talked about and written about in the past, and Qatar and some of these other countries that are really, like in Britain in particular, Qatar on so much of London.
0: And what happens is that, like to your point, you know, Singham is a proxy for the interests of the Chinese Communist Party. I found a video of him literally standing at the Golden Tulip Hotel. I'd love to say the name of that hotel. One day I'm going to stay there in Shanghai, and he was supporting. I know. I'll keep all my phones in Hong Kong, and I'll go in there with nothing but a notebook. So Mark, he stood there, and the video was just unbelievable, where he stood and he supported Xi Jinping and the Chinese Communist Party and their, quote, New World Order. And so Neville Roy Singham has become a proxy for China's interests in the world. And to your point that you just made, Al Jazeera and this outfit called AJ Plus is amplifying all of these street protests to, again, create this image that the West is falling apart. And as your listeners know all too well, they're funded by the government of Qatar.
1: Mm-hmm. Well, we're going to take a little break, and then we're going to come back. And you're fantastic. I'm talking to Azra Nomani. She's the senior editor of Investigations at Fox News Digital. And I forgot. I'm sorry. Woke Army is one of the best. It's more than a book. It's like it's an encyclopedia, if you will. It's a fantastic source. And we'll be right back.
2: Mark Levin.
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0: We're talking with Asra Nomani, the senior editor of investigations at Fox News Digital, author of Woke Army, which is really quite the book, more than a book, really. So, Asra, let's look more closely at our country here. Have these elements basically devoured the Democrat Party in many respects?
1: Yeah, this is such a great point that you make, which is that, you know, Mark, we have seen this devouring happen over about 15 years, clearly now. When I came back from Pakistan after the September 11th attack and poor Danny's murder, I saw, you know, that the Democratic Party was supporting issues of women's rights in our Muslim communities, for example. But then by 2008, Mark, what I witnessed is that the Islamists, like organizations that you've reported about, like Council on American Islamic Relations, they had now a front door to the White House. And I could see over the two terms the erosion of common sense related to, you know, how we were handling threats like the Islamic State and Al-Qaeda. They were refusing, remember, to say Islam of Islamic State.
0: Mm-hmm.
1: And so, you know, we have watched that. And then I saw, and that's when I really started reporting about the protest industry in 2016. I witnessed activists like this woman named Linda Sarsour emerge as proxies for Bernie Sanders and the Democratic Socialists of America. And that's when I had my aha moment on this point, Mark, because what I saw was the Muslim Islamist contingent in America using the Democratic Socialists of America as their entry point into the Democratic Party. And the rest is now history. Over the past decade, they have now elected then a mayor. They are, you know, having this very competitive race for a senator from Michigan. And they have changed the political conversation in the Democratic Party to the point where Israel has become anathema to so many people. The idea of standing up for Jewish citizens in America has even become, you know, a debate. And I, just like you, I've seen this happening over these 25 years, really, since the 9/11 attack. And you know, Mark, it's only going to get worse. They are getting stronger. And what have they done? They've taken a playbook out of our American democracy, created 501c3s, C4s, political action committees, and they have basically taken the template of political activation that most you know, folks have done for the interest of the United States of America and now used it for their own ideological designs.
0: This is going to be quite daunting, isn't it, to squeeze this out of our society, especially when you have one party that's embracing them and promoting them, and you got a guy like Chris Van Hollen who just went to an event the other night, and they don't even have a tape of it or a transcript of the things he said, which must have been horrendous.
1: Yeah, you know, what has happened is that they have used this network, the Green of the Red Green Alliance, has basically used political contributions and votes to win the hearts and minds of Democratic politicians. It has happened from California to New York, and we can just see that this will increase. I mean, I've witnessed it, you know, with the transformation of even somebody like Ro Khanna, you know, on so many points, where he now, you know, starts waffling on points that you would have thought a centrist Democrat could never go embrace. There's clear virtue signaling happening, like Ro Khanna's statements that were made some days ago related to Israel, and you know all too well what I have recognized, Mark, since the moment I first saw the murder video of Danny Pearl.
0: Oh, my God, yeah.
1: Yeah. Their objective is the destruction of the state of Israel. Mm-hmm. Their hate for Jews is very clear. And that is why we have protests about student and education issues in France infused with the Palestinian flag and songs that romanticize the Bataclan attack. Tomorrow I'm going to be on the streets going into Washington, D.C. on similar protests.
0: I need to have you back, certainly more often. You're a very, very important voice, so you be safe and careful out there. You're just terrific. Azra, Normani, keep up the great work. God bless you, my friend.
1: Thank you so much, Mark.
0: Yeah, she's just fantastic. We'll be right back. For nearly 3,000 years, Homer's epic poem, the Iliad, has shaped the literary and moral imagination of the West. More than a story of war and legendary heroes, it's about honor, courage, leadership, friendship, sacrifice, and what it means to live a noble life. 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
7: A passing shower possible tonight before dry, though cooler air moves in. Overnight lows in the 30s and 40s statewide, but we are dry and sunny on Saturday with afternoon highs in the low 60s. From the Stormwatch 9 Weather Center, I'm Grace LeVarrier.
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0: Mark Levin, a proud conservative. No ifs, ands, or buts. 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
1: Yeah, she was great. We will have her back more. If she's willing to come on, I hope so. I think so. Just fantastic. All right. Looking. There it is, Mr. Producer. I found it. America, look around. The Fed just hiked rates again to fight inflation. And you can also see, look, here's the bottom line. The debt is crazy. You know, people like to blame Trump. No, no. Trump's only been in office a few years. This stuff is now built into the system. The Biden regime spent $2.5 trillion we didn't have. They lied about it being inflation reduction when it was all about climate change, another fraud and phony operation. And that stays in every budget as it proceeds. The Democrats do not allow significant cuts in the budget. They don't allow it. The president has done everything he can by executive order, and he's cut 250,000 jobs out of the bureaucracy. He's had tremendous help from Elon Musk and the Doge crowd. Remember how they came under attack, too? So this is what we're up against. And God forbid if they win the next election. You know, none of this screams stability, none of it. So if your retirement is mostly stocks and bonds and paper, well, you may be taking more risk than you think. And when you're near retirement, a sharp down draw, you know, the wrong time, that can make a real problem, significant damage to what you have. Now, I'm not saying panic. I'm talking about diversity with intention. A major publication calls the number one secret account that Americans, you know, use, smart money, is to hedge against instability. 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All right, let's take a couple calls here. Slip them in. All right, Doyle, Oklahoma City, Oklahoma, the great KTOK. What a great station. I've been with them a long time. How are you, Doyle?
2: I'm great, sir. It's an honor. It really is. I mean, it's so cool. So cool.
1: Thank you. I appreciate it.
2: Yeah, man. You know, I think a lot of this is coming out of, it's sad to say, everything from Ivy League to all these colleges where these professors, they just feel like they have to be the smartest guy in the room.
1: You know? Or at least the smartest, Marxist or Islamist in the room.
2: Well, yeah, dude. I mean, that's what I'm saying. I mean, they go to these utopian ideas that have never worked, and they think that they can You know, like a Christian thinks he can find God, they think they can find utopia. And that's their religion. You know, the thing about it is, most of these people who come out of these Ivy Leagues and you know, I mean, it's not like they're really knowing how to do a lot of people. I mean,
1: Ideologues. They push their indoctrination on the younger people. They're ideologues. Most of them never worked in the real world. Most of them are associated with these radical left-wing groups. And they want to overthrow the country. That's what they want to do. And they've got these kids in the classroom. They or their parents are paying a fortune for them to learn nothing except how to hate this country and to be brainwashed about it. And I talk to people all the time, fairly conservative or religious families, and the kid comes out of college and says, I don't even recognize my kid. No, that's right, because you just had 2 years or 4 years of Marxist training or other types of training, and now look what you're dealing with.
2: Well, yeah, dude, and you got to understand, these guys party a lot, too. You know, they're like, I'm serious, dude.
1: But I like you. You're funny. Go ahead.
2: No, I mean, when they come out of college, they're like, you know, it's like colleges, I think, and basically, it's just an opinion, everybody has one, you know, but it's like, you know, it teaches people how to live outside of their family more than just doing tasks and being responsible. Okay, but they've made it easier now where you just don't even have to, as long as you pay that crazy phenomenal tuition, you can do whatever the hell you want to. You don't even have to show up. You know, you can go in and throw a beer can, all right? And they go, oh, yeah, that's him. Yeah, okay, he did good today. You know, whatever, if they keep up with it. But the things that they're saying and these
1: What do you do?
2: I had a healthcare business in Atlanta, Georgia. Well, Calhoun, Georgia, the spread to Atlanta.
1: Well, now you're in Oklahoma.
2: Yeah. Well, the thing about it is, dude, I mean, how can I put it? The business was successful, you know, but I had to move on. You know what I mean?
1: I mean, I do know what you mean. I think about it. All right, bro, I got to go, but you're terrific. Call again. I enjoyed your call very much. You know what I mean, dude, Mr. Producer? Yeah. I've had... like once, I forget if it was my nephew or granny called me dude, and I looked and said, don't call me dude. You're too young for that. If you're older and you're an adult, that's okay. You can call me. No. It's uncle or grandpop. That's it. You got to nip that in the bud, you know? But it's very funny. Very, very funny. All right, let me see here. Let me take another call. All right. By the way, ladies and gentlemen, I don't even know if I'm supposed to say this yet. We're playing around with a camera, right, Mr. Producer? And we're thinking about maybe we will have a video camera. Well, I know we have them because they Westwood One just acquired them. And you hook it on, you know, to the computer, very basic stuff, nothing complicated. Can you keep it raw, baby? And just like the first segment, you know, where I do a monologue each hour or something like that. And by the way, I don't always. It's just if there's something to say. And so we're literally looking into that. You never know where that goes in terms of what to do with it. But we definitely going to start, I think. Definitely, I think. But you get my point. The goal is to put together a clip of the first, 15, 20 minutes of the show, something like that. You know what that means, Mr. Producer? Do I have to wear a nice shirt or something? I wear a T-shirt and I wear shorts, or a T-shirt and khakis. That's it. That's it. Or a sweatshirt. That's what I do. Nothing more, nothing less. Definitely nothing less. That wouldn't look good, would it? No, I don't think so. Let's go to Michael, Pittsburgh, on the iHeartRadio app. How are you, Michael? And I'm sorry, your Steelers are not looking so good. My Eagles. Boy, do they suck. Go ahead.
3: Pennsylvania could use some help.
1: Yeah, we sure could.
3: I just wanted to know, you led off the show talking, Marco Rubio, about the whole introduction, and about the ICC and everything.
1: Yeah.
3: And just today, I got word that they handed off the Nobel Peace Prize to this Navi Pillay.
1: Oh, my God.
3: And this woman who was bringing charges through, you know, the UN and the ICC, saying that Israel had, you know, perpetrated genocide mm-hmm. and crimes against humanity against Gaza.
1: Mm-hmm.
3: And it's like they waited the mandatory, like, 48 hours from October 7th just so that they probably wouldn't come under criticism. And it just disgusts me. And I didn't know if you had heard about it or not.
1: No, I haven't. Every single institution's been conquered now. And Elie Wiesel's son, because his you know, Elie Wiesel got a Nobel Peace Prize, he said basically undermined everything and any respect that his family has ever had for that institution. I mean, they're now handing it out to people who really support the elimination of the Jewish state, who are trashing the Jewish people. Everywhere you turn now, this is going on. Everywhere you turn, it is stunning. And you know what? More than ever, the righteous Gentiles, folks out there, you Christians and non-Jews, I'll tell you what, you're needed now more than ever. Now more than ever. And I want to thank those of you who are standing up, and there are many, many, many millions of you. I want to thank you because it means so, so much. And we're going to lose our country. You see what's going on all over the world. You see what's going on. These rape gangs, 250,000 British girls raped by Pakistanis. You know, I guarantee you the vast majority of them were Christians. Yeah, we'll be right back.
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1: He's passionate.
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0: cannot believe how fast this show goes. I really can't. I believe America's under assault, not from some foreign army, but from within. The enemy within. False peace, open borders, socialism, the war on the family and the sanctity of life, persecution of the church, the rise of Islam, anti-Semitism. You know, Pastor Matt Hege, John Hege's son from Hege Ministries, you know, he lays them all out clearly, biblically, without apology. 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I got it. 855-694-9647. 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And folks, let's do it right away. Right away. All right, let's see if we can slip in one call here. Let's go to Chris Keller, Texas, the great WBAP. Go.
1: Hey, Mark, I just want to say I can't agree with you more on how Thomas and, you know, I didn't go to college. Instead, I joined the Navy. I did 3 tours in Iraq post 9/11.
0: Wow, God bless you,
1: man. And I'm watching everything happen here, and it's like I can't even recognize it.
0: Mm-mm.
1: But I didn't go to college. I'm raising a family with 5 kids, and I haven't encouraged any of my kids to go to college. My son just started a diesel apprenticeship job last week. So,
0: wow.
1: You know, keeping on, none of this indoctrination stuff. Let's raise our family to be Christian, raise our family, take care of our own, and mm-hmm. get these people out of our country.
0: Yeah, we got to really focus on denaturalization and deportation. You know, if the Democrats win the election in just a few weeks, it's going to be very, very difficult to get any of this done. Because they're ushering it in. They're sweeping it in. This is what they want. All right, my friend. All you patriots out there, we're all standing together. Now, we have a weekend coming up. Perfect time to talk to our family and friends about voting. And those of you who have early voting, then vote. Ray Charles in America, in honor of you, patriotic Levinites, every Friday. Here we go.

0: Well, folks, the week is officially over. The week begins now. I've got to mention Life, Liberty, and Levin Saturday, tomorrow night, 8 p.m. Eastern, Sunday night, 8 p.m. Eastern, on the great Fox News Channel. Don't miss them. Set your DVR or your recorder if you think you might. Every single one from here to and through the election is going to be absolutely crucial. Please don't forget, we salute our armed forces, police officers, firefighters, emergency personnel, the Border Patrol and ICE, our truckers, the men and women in Israel, the men and women in Iran, the men and women in Ukraine, and you, the American people, thank God for you. Good night, Spritey and Griffey and Pepsi and Zelda. Good night, Smokey and Gigi and Indy. Good night, Patton and Rory and Marty and Barney. Good night, Dad and Mom. We're doing all we can, I swear and I promise. Trying to do well by you. Good night, Leo. Good night, Bernard. Good night, Joe. Good night, Teddy. Good night, Lou. Good night, Eric. Good night, Tony, and so many great patriots. And good night to you, America. See you tomorrow night. See you Sunday night. Thank God for you. Be blessed and take care.
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5: This is a Fox News alert. It's made landfall. I'm Lee Silicera. Hurricane Isaias downgraded to a Category 2 as it makes landfall near Destin, Florida. Maximum sustained winds now at 105 miles per hour. Fox Weather's Robert Ray is in Destin.
6: And this is going to go crazy again with the winds and likely more outer bands with those rain-filled pockets that move in. On top of that, we have got storm surge that is continuing to come in off of the Gulf here on the beach in Destin.
5: Florida Senator Rick Scott says people need to stay put and wait out the storm.
7: Everybody, the cavalry's coming. Florida Power and Light has 12,000 people. Our fire chief's around. We got search and rescue. People are going to be coming in tomorrow, but you have got to be safe.
5: Millions in the storm's path. 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A hurricane warning in place from Ocean Springs, Mississippi to the western Florida panhandle. President Trump says Russia has agreed to release hundreds of thousands of tons of diesel, reversing years of a U.S. policy designed to sanction and cut off Russian oil revenues. Ukraine's President Volodymyr Zelensky said the deal is a weak decision and negotiators are being used as a smokescreen. The president campaigning in upstate New York in support of Bruce Blakeman, who's running for governor.
8: In this election, I'm asking you to do me a favor. Just pretend I'm on the ballot. Here's the story. When I'm on the ballot, we win everything. when I'm not on the ballot, 48% of you don't vote.
5: The president told the crowd Governor Kathy Hochul and Democrats turned New York into an embarrassment of high costs, high crime, and massive corruption. The president and vice president expressing doubts about the Pentagon's plan to live stream the Fort Hood shooter Nadal Hassan's execution after the Pentagon confirmed it yesterday. 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
5: The Trump administration has imposed new sanctions on the International Criminal Court.
12: In a statement, Secretary of State Marco Rubio says globalist experts want the ICC to prosecute American Border Patrol agents, our troops, and elected leaders, but that President Trump will never allow that to happen. Rubio says the sanctions ban transactions with this rogue court. The ICC saw this coming and had already stopped using Microsoft Office products, as sanctions mean American companies cannot do business with the court. The decision comes hours after former ICC judge South African Navi Pillay was awarded the Nobel Peace Prize. She most recently concluded in a report that Israel was committing a genocide in Gaza. Israel's foreign ministry called it a gross weaponization of the award to legitimize anti-Israel hatred, and that she was rewarded for lies and blood libels. Jessica Rosenthal, Fox News.
5: Philadelphia police say they got a false tip about a murder from artificial intelligence.
13: Anthropic's artificial intelligence models reported to have sent a fake homicide tip to the PhillyUnsolvedMurders.com website. Fortunately, Philly police say the submission was recognized as spam and never sent to the real-time crime center for further investigation. The department's regular process requires human review of all tips, ensuring an automated submission can't bypass safeguards. Anthropic admitted AI sent the fabricated information and also said the automated testing process responsible for the false tip was stopped after the incident was uncovered. Jill Nato, Fox News.
5: A lightsaber used by Darth Vader in The Empire Strikes Back is said to be auctioned off next month. Heritage Auctions will host the event. The saber, also used in Return of the Jedi, expected to fetch at least $1 million. It's part of a collection of 28 lightsaber props spanning the Star Wars saga. I'm Lisa LaSera. This is Fox News.
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18: A confirmed attack is taking place against the United States. Aliens from an unknown location have been reported in multiple states.
19: We are controlling transmission.
20: There is another world that awaits.
16: far beyond what we can see and feel. A place that's anything but

cold, dark depths of a secret dungeon. Somewhere deep in the remote Pacific Northwest, I am Jeremy Scott, gathered around the radio once again. I appreciate you being with us somewhere between the paranormal and the abnormal, as we say, to discuss all sorts of strange and unusual subjects, right? The normal run-of-the-mill stuff, although I would say this is not run-of-the-mill stuff. I gather all sorts of strange and out there stories that I love to share with you from time to time, and this seems like one of those times. So a few things first, not necessarily as it relates to tonight's main topic, but I mentioned in passing the other night during our program about artificial intelligence, the Rolling Stone article titled "People Are Losing Loved Ones to AI-Fueled Spiritual Fantasies." I got three messages almost immediately through the Facebook page and a few other emails saying, "Jeremy, you've got to be kidding. What? Can you tell us more?" I certainly sent them the article so they could read more about it, but it bears repeating here, or at least getting into a little bit more than we had time to the other night. I don't mean to laugh, but some things, I just can't help it. This one happens to delve into the growing phenomenon that individuals form deep emotional and spiritual connections with AI chatbots. These are things that have excelled so much that people, I guess, can feel some sort of emotional or spiritual connection to them. People want these things as their companions. It's not for me, but who am I to judge? These chatbots, some of them designed to provide empathy and support, are increasingly being perceived by users as being sentient beings, which leads to complex emotional entanglements. Like I said, wild stuff here that we discuss on the program. Users are developing profound emotional bonds with AI chatbots, I am told, often treating them as confidants or even romantic partners. That takes it to a completely different level as far as I'm concerned. Being romantic with something that you can't see, hold, do other things with, use your imagination. The attachment, though, to such an inanimate object can lead to significant distress, especially when the AI's behavior changes due to updates or technical issues. You think it's that time of the month, and that's bad enough. Just when the AI has to get an update, or, God forbid, it needs a part repaired, that can cause all sorts of issues. And I can't help but laugh. Some individuals interpret their interactions with AI as spiritual experiences. That I can understand a little bit more. But, the romantic part? Yeah. There are instances where users believe that AI entities possess souls or are connected to supernatural forces. The illusion of intimacy, though, with AI can have psychological repercussions, as users may experience feelings of abandonment, confusion, or emotional turmoil when their AI companions behave unpredictably or are altered. This, of course, raises all sorts of concerns about the impact that AI has on mental health and the need for

was more than I bargained for, so I thought I'd share it with you here. We're talking about mirrors, which throughout history have been viewed with suspicion and mystique. Ancient cultures seeing them as portals to the divine or to the dead. And folklore warning against breaking them or gazing too long. This symbolism persists today in superstitions and horror films where mirrors are frequently used to evoke fear, like the movie I just mentioned with Kiefer Sutherland. Psychologically, mirrors can be disconcerting because they present a reversed image, which challenges our perception of reality and can create a sense of uncanny, where something familiar feels then strangely unfamiliar. Speaking of that, we all know about deja vu, right? What about... All right, let's see if I can do this. Jamais vu. Jamais vu is the opposite of deja vu. Because while deja vu gives the sensation of familiarity in a new situation, jamais vu causes familiar experiences to feel strangely unfamiliar or alien. Scientists have recently explored this lesser-known cognitive phenomenon, which can manifest as forgetting how to perform routine tasks or perceiving known words as nonsensical. Researchers propose that jamais vu acts as a cognitive reset, signaling the brain to re-engage with tasks that have become overly automatic. Understanding this phenomenon, they say, could provide insights into memory processing and has potential implications for conditions like obsessive-compulsive disorder, where repetitive behaviors are prevalent. And a final note for you before we introduce our guest tonight on the program. A study by the Allen Institute, published in Nature just last month, offers new insights into the origins of consciousness. The study suggests that consciousness may be more closely tied to sensory processing and perception than previously thought. Functional connections were observed between neurons in early visual areas in the frontal regions of the brain, indicating that our perceptions are linked to our thoughts. The research de-emphasizes the role of the prefrontal cortex in consciousness, instead highlights the importance of the posterior regions of the brain. Such findings have potential implications for understanding where consciousness is localized in the brain and represents a significant step forward in unraveling the complex nature of consciousness. It is indeed very, very complex. We welcome Ray Hernandez, who is such a wealth of information, to kind of unravel a mystery as it revolves around the contact modalities, which are the ways that individuals have reported to have contact. It's all consciousness-based, not materialistic, not a physical phenomenon. More to come into the paranormal tonight.

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0: I'm Jeremy Scott, somewhere between the paranormal and the abnormal. So I'm good. Welcome back to the program, Ray Hernandez, Consciousness and Contact Research Institute. He's President and Chief Counsel. GreaterReality.com is where you can find the bulk of Ray's research. Of course, he started with the free organization, the late Dr. Edgar Mitchell organization, that academically studied the contact phenomenon. I will say, we owe them a lot for the work that they did with that organization, and now with the new organization and the PhD academics and the experiencers and really the medical doctors who they have gathered all together to study this relationship between consciousness and paranormal contact modalities, including the UFO contact phenomenon. As we've talked about, there does seem to be a connection between many of these. So Ray is a president and chief counsel of CCRI, a 501c3 academic research institute, which is comprised of more than 25 PhD academics, medical doctors, and researchers interested in academically studying the relationship between consciousness and the paranormal contact modalities. He also writes about his own experiences in A Greater Reality, One Man's Journey of Discovery, the amazing paranormal experiences of Ray Hernandez. It's good to have you back on the program, Ray.
1: Thank you so much for the introduction. I look forward to addressing every one of your questions and to giving individuals an introduction to not only my personal experiences, but also some of the academic research which resulted from my personal experiences. And again, I want to emphasize that much of what I wrote about in my book, A Greater Reality, One Man's Journey of Discovery, I have never spoken to anyone else publicly about these experiences. And so a lot of them were tucked away because a lot of them are just crazy and bizarre experiences.
0: Yeah, so I want to know what the process was like for you, because you were just an ordinary guy, tax attorney, in fact, never had a brush with the paranormal, but then one day or a night that all changed.
1: That's correct, yeah. I stated on the previous your previous show how it all began for me. I had attended the University of California at Berkeley for a PhD program in city and regional planning. I had completed all of my coursework. I had passed all of my written and oral exams, and I was writing my dissertation. And during that process of writing the dissertation, my ex-wife had a brain aneurysm, and she resulted in being disabled from that. And I had to quit writing my dissertation and take on two full-time jobs to support my wife, her mother, her two sisters, and my two little baby boys. So, doing two full-time jobs does not go well with completing a PhD dissertation from Berkeley. And so I was never able to complete it. But if I would have, I would have been now pretty much a retired professor at one of the major academic universities in the United States, because all of my cohorts in the PhD program were able to obtain tenure-track positions in major academic institutions throughout the U.S.
0: So you put a career aside to help your family.
1: Yeah, I had to. I was only breadwinner. Yeah. There were really four minors besides my two children. Her two sisters were both minors, and her mother was just recently retired, earning minimum wage, so her Social Security was almost nothing. And so later on, I was able to obtain, pretty good jobs working for the city of New York and as a the director of the Office of Environmental Quality. And then I taught at two universities for about 6 years, but I didn't have a PhD, so my movement within these two universities were limited. And so I eventually went to law school about 10 years later, and I obtained a law degree. And and I was hired by the U.S. Department of Treasury as an estate tax attorney. And after approximately 25 years of working there, I just recently retired. And now I'm able to spend a lot more of my free time doing what I truly love, which is academic research on the paranormal.
0: If someone find that interesting, not maybe being aware that there is research that is done on the paranormal at this level.
1: Well, if one were to go to our website, and let me repeat it here, it's agreaterreality.com, agreaterreality.com. You will have access for free to Volumes 1 and Volume 2 of our Greater Reality book series. And these are academic, two academic books. Each of them is 800 pages in length, and all of them are written by PhD academics and medical doctors and some of the top-flight non-academic researchers in the field of the paranormal contact modalities. And then you would also be able to read the bios of all of the authors and pictures. And if you scroll through that website, you'll see it's one PhD and medical doctor after another. There were over 50 PhDs and medical doctors, and they wrote academic articles on the paranormal. And they all argued, and they all believe, and they all hypothesize that all of the paranormal is actually one consciousness-based phenomenon under the rubric of our greater reality, under the rubric of consciousness. But again, you know, your radio show focuses a lot on materialist ufology. All of these individuals believe that materialist ufology is not the proper path, the proper approach to the field of UFOs. Why? Because all of these PhD academics and medical doctors hypothesize that consciousness is fundamental and not our perceived physical material reality. And secondly, that all of the paranormal needs to be viewed as one integrated phenomenon under consciousness. So, but because these concepts, these topics, a lot of it is based upon quantum physics. As a matter of fact, we have three PhD physicists in the CCRI. One is Dr. Rudy Shields, a professor of astrophysics from Harvard University. Another one recently passed away was Dr. Claude Swanson. Claude Swanson was a PhD in physics from Princeton University. I mean, we're talking top of the field level types of PhDs. Another one is this PhD physicist, astrophysicist from University of Bologna in Italy. We have PhD neuroscientists. We have four PhD medical doctors. And but as a matter of fact, Dr. Evan Alexander was a professor at the Harvard School of Medicine. And what did he teach? He taught brain surgery. So these are not just any Tom, Dick, and Harry that are out there. These are, you know, extremely important academic researchers that most of them have had paranormal experiences. And it's these paranormal experiences awaken them to believing in the same concepts that I believe in. So all I'm doing is just prepackaging it and preparing it for the audience at large. And those two books, Volumes 1 and Volume 2, are free. So take advantage. Go to our website, agreaterreality.com. And as a matter of fact, regarding the UFO topic, we have 13 articles, 1-3, that are written by PhD academics discussing that the UFO phenomenon is actually a consciousness, psyche-based phenomenon.
0: Right. Forget about the physical craft. More to come with Ray Hernandez of the Consciousness and Contact Research Institute tonight, Into the Paranormal.
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3: Herbal curcumin products on the market. Hi, I'm Dr. Mitch. Since most chronic diseases have inflammation, our optimized curcumin seems to be a perfect addition to any nutritional program. It makes sense to me that preventing or reducing inflammation is a key component to our overall health. The Mayo Clinic found that curcumin can decrease swelling and inflammation, has antioxidant properties, and research suggests that curcumin can prevent cancer, or at least slow the spread of cancer, and in many instances make chemotherapy more effective. It protects our healthy cells even from radiation. 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
7: is Paranormal News. A mysterious metallic sphere discovered in Colombia is stirring up intrigue and fueling speculation involving UFOs. The object, dubbed the Bugasphere, was reportedly seen flying erratically over the town of Buga in March before crash landing nearby. Eyewitnesses described the orb's flight as zigzagging and unlike any known aircraft. Upon recovery, researchers noted it has a seamless exterior, lacking any welds or joints, with ancient symbols etched onto its surface. X-ray scans revealed a complex internal structure. Using AI to decode the writings, researchers believe they have interpreted a message for humanity, one that encourages a collective shift in consciousness to help Mother Earth. However, not all experts are convinced of its extraterrestrial origin. I'm George Henry, Paranormal News.
15: Contact modality.
16: There are these different ways that humans are seemingly piercing this veil of our 3D reality into this multidimensional reality.
17: Paranormal. It's part paranormal and part abnormal. There's nothing ordinary about what's on your speakers. Into the Paranormal with Jeremy Scott.
0: I am Jeremy Scott, talking with Ray Hernandez, Consciousness and Contact Research Institute, the documentary A Greater Reality and the book series A Greater Reality, including One Man's Journey of Discovery, the amazing paranormal experiences of Ray Hernandez. And he's been talking with us about how the organization has formed and the research that they have done, and among that is the academics who've come to the conclusion that this is a non-physical phenomenon, right?
1: Yes, no, overwhelmingly, they all conclude that all of the paranormal needs to be viewed as one integrated phenomenon under consciousness. They're all interrelated. And maybe I can go into a little bit more specific about that, detailing that.
0: Please do.
1: Okay. First of all of the paranormal, what we in our organization describe as the contact modalities, all of them involve a manipulation of space-time. And let me just focus on the UFO phenomenon for a second here. Both Dr. J. Allen Hynek discussed, in, especially Dr. Hynek, in the last few years of his life, he said that the UFO phenomenon is both psyche, i.e. consciousness-based, and physical. Okay? Dr. Jack Vallee has stated in numerous of his books over the years that is both psyche and physical. And most of the major UFO contact researchers, we're not talking about the materialists in ufology, people like, you know, Richard Dolan and things of that sort, but we're talking about, you know, people that have been working with experiencers, people like Kathleen Martin, Barbara Lamb, Rosemary Ellen Guiley, Mary Rodwell, the late Dr. Leo Sprinkle, etc., etc. All these individuals clearly understood that the UFO phenomenon involves a manipulation of space and time. And when something manipulates space and time, by definition, we're talking about a multidimensional experience. In the Dr. Edgar Mitchell Free Experience or Research Study, which I encourage everyone to read, I will send you that book for free. It's an 820-page book, which was the world's first and only comprehensive academic statistical research study on the UFO contact phenomenon. And this was developed by a team of over 10 PhD academics with some of the non-PhD academics that I mentioned earlier. And what we discovered, the data that from this research study pretty much contradicts almost everything that is circulating in mainstream materialist ufology. If you want to get a copy of this book, send me an email. My email is contactmodalities@gmail.com. contactmodalities@gmail.com. And so one of the questions that we wanted to address was this whole concept of manipulation of space-time. So we asked numerous questions in many different ways. For example, we asked these individuals, were you ever brought to a multi-dimensional reality? Okay. 50% of the people said yes, they were brought by non-human intelligence to a multi-dimensional reality. Now, in order to take our surveys, you needed, number one, to have seen a UFO, and number two, you have had to have some type of contact from a non-human intelligence. And in our surveys, we developed three surveys. Two of them were quantitative, one was qualitative. One was, you know, a yes or no from one to five, choose among the following, etc. Those are the quantitative questions. The qualitative questions were 70 open-ended questions. So for the quantitative questions, we received responses from more than 4,350 individuals from all around the world, from 125 countries. And this was just for the English language survey. We conducted the survey in multiple different languages. So, but let's just focus on the English language survey. 4,350 people. They said that 80% of them have had out-of-body experiences. 60% of them have seen orbs physically, not via pictures, but physically right in front of them. Okay? Deceased people, ghosts or spirits, 70% have seen a ghost or a spirit. Okay? And so I could go on and on with all of these questions relating to the paranormal. And all of these questions involve a manipulation of space and time. Okay? Now, the way to think of this topic of manipulation of space-time is our perceived 5D physical, our perceived physical reality is based upon the five senses. Okay? You smell something, you see something, you hear something, you touch something, you taste something. That is how we perceive our physical reality. But when your individuated unit of consciousness, your soul or a spirit, is literally floating above your body while you're sleeping, and you're fully conscious, you're fully awake, now that involves a manipulation of space and time, because you are no longer in this 4D reality of the three coordinates of space. And then space-time is the fourth coordinate. So you're no longer in this 4D reality. You're in a 5D reality where you're outside of that in a total different astral plane. So same thing, astral travel experiences, where you're going into these higher consciousness planes. If you've had a near-death experiences, okay, and your soul, your body, your individuated unit of consciousness departs from this physical reality, and you go to another multidimensional reality. Same thing with remote viewing, where you're able to see things that are happening with your mind, but you're still in your physical location that you're doing it. Okay? So these are all principles that have been studied and documented academically for over 50 years. All of these phenomena involve a manipulation of space-time, and for the UFO phenomenon, we documented over 70 aspects of the UFO phenomenon that involve a manipulation of space and time. Another example is you're seeing a non-human intelligence, a physical non-human intelligence right in front of you. Okay? It lasts for usually most of the time for less than a minute. And then this being, so-called quote-unquote being, disappears right in front of you. Okay? Logically, okay, materialistically thinking that these experiences cannot exist. Okay?
0: So how is it possible? More to come with Ray Hernandez tonight. I'm Jeremy Scott, somewhere between the paranormal and the abnormal. We're navigating the contact modalities into the paranormal.

0: Considered by most, optimized curcumin is one of the few bioavailable and highly absorbable curcumin products on the market. Hi, I'm Dr. Mitch. Since most chronic diseases have inflammation, our optimized curcumin seems to be a perfect addition to any nutritional program. It makes sense to me that preventing or reducing inflammation is a key component to our overall health. The Mayo Clinic found that curcumin can decrease swelling and inflammation, has antioxidant properties, and research suggests that curcumin can prevent cancer, or at least slow the spread of cancer, and in many instances make chemotherapy more effective. It protects our healthy cells even from radiation. TotalWellness.com, where we help you to look good, feel good, and enjoy total wellness.
1: Hey, this is Brant along with Sherry here. 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
2: I would tell people, look into it.
1: Yep. 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I think you'll be impressed and happy you looked into it. So you do the phone number. I'm actually tired of doing all the phone numbers.
2: Okay.
1: Call now.
2: 855-SHARE-40. 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
1: Nice job.
2: Thanks.

0: Breaking down the materialistic point of view when it comes to the contact phenomenon with Ray Hernandez tonight, the Consciousness and Contact Research Institute. Ray, please continue.
1: Yes, other aspects of the UFO contact phenomenon involves, for example, what is commonly called CE5. My preferred term is HICE, human-initiated contact experiences, which is a term that was coined by medical doctor Joseph Birx. I've done this before numerous times. So you make an intention to see a UFO, which I call CAP, Consciousness Aerial Phenomena, because that's what this phenomenon is all about. It's about consciousness. It's not about a physical UFO. And so, usually in my case, and most of these other experiences that do this, consciousness aerial phenomenon, the CAP, shows up within 15 minutes. And this is you with your mind calling to be able to see this CAP. Now, how does that work? Is this a physical phenomenon? No. It's a consciousness-based phenomenon where you're making the initiative with your mind, okay? And so that's been clearly documented in numerous testimonies of thousands of UFO contact experiences. But you think mainstream materialist ufology will discuss this in the congressional hearings? No. You think they'll discuss that these UFO contact experiences are having primarily paranormal experiences after they've seen a UFO? No. They'll just discuss the physical UFO craft and object. Okay? And that's what makes these people that are materialists in ufology, all these people that testify before the congressional hearings, these people are all totally clueless, completely clueless about the complexities of the UFO contact phenomenon. And again, for any one of your listeners that is interested in reading my book about my experiences, where I also talk about the lessons learned via my academic research as well, send me an email, and I will also send you a PDF copy of my book, A Greater Reality. But just let me know that you heard it on Jeremy's show, Into the Paranormal, and that you would like the copies of these two books, and I'll send it to you. Another aspect that I talk about in my book is how can we explain the non-human intelligence that people are seeing. First of all, more people have had telepathic communications with non-human intelligence than people that have physically seen a physical being. Okay, the number one type of physical being that people were seeing was not a short gray. No, was not a human-looking being. Was actually an energy being. That's number one. The human-looking being came in at number two. It was the short grays that finally come in at number three. Now, another interesting component of it was that all of these perceived physical beings are coming in every size, shape, and color. Okay? The human-looking being, they were whites. They were Asians, they were African Americans, there was blonde hair, blue eyes, they were folks that, you know, with brown hair, black hair, some were 15 feet tall, some were 2 feet tall, and clothing, my goodness, and almost an infinite diversity of clothing that these human-looking beings were wearing. Same thing with the short grays, okay? They were very, very tall short grays. They were teeny weeny tiny short grays. Some different colors. Some had four fingers. Some had three fingers. Numerous types of diversities. Some were clothing. Some were emblems. One of them even came in with a New York Yankees baseball cap. Okay, and then and those are just these two beings I talked about. But the number one type of being was actually other. We had 12 different categories. The energy beings, the human-looking beings, the short grays, the tall grays, the mantid type of beings, the hairy ape-like, you know, beings, tons of different categories that we had. But 70% said, no, Craig, it's not any of those 12 categories that you mentioned. There was other 70%. Now, these others came, you know, these were cat people. These were fish people, people that looked like the Indian god Vishnu with an elephant head and a human body. It, you name it, these people came in these diversities of ways, these this non-human intelligence. And also the amount of time. The amount of time was less than a minute. In most cases, less than 30 seconds. They would appear and then poof, disappear. Just as quick. Now, here's a question for the audience members and for you, Jeremy. These tens of thousands of very diverse types of beings come in to interact with us, usually for less than 30 seconds. Did they come from tens of thousands of different physical planets? Or is the explanation a little bit more complicated?
0: So I think my response, much of what we talk about in this program, it's complicated. There's much more than meets the eye.
1: Exactly, much more than meets the eye. So you, but yet, you know, if you go to a UFO conference and these so-called experts in UFOs talk about, first of all, they don't talk about what I'm talking about. They just talk about a crash, retrieval, a physical UFO, and rarely do they talk about actual beings. And so my approach and the approach of all the individuals in our organization is that what we're perceiving are actually physical projections, okay? And maybe when you take a break and we come back, I can go into this concept of a physical projection, holographic projections. And these are actually terms that were used by Dr. Jack Vallee, Dr. John Mack, Dr. Edgar Mitchell, to previously describe this phenomenon. So it wasn't like Ray Hernandez invented these terms, okay? And I'll give you an example when we come back of my very first experience, UFO contact experience, where I eventually came to the realization that what I was seeing were actually holographic physical projections. These were not physically real.
0: You could tell that from the first contact, Ray?
1: From the very first contact, I initially did not understand it, but eventually upon analyzing the phenomenon, that's the conclusion I reached. Do you want me to introduce the topic before
0: yeah,
1: we
0: please.
1: Go to
0: so this is like a projection is what we're talking about.
1: Yeah, yes, holographic projection, correct. My first UFO contact experience occurred in August of 2012, literally 6 months after this energy being appeared in my living room to my ex-wife and I, and completely healed a totally paralyzed dog, our pet, Nina, who we were going to be euthanizing later that afternoon.
0: Right, and then, so this orb appears, heals your dog, and then this would be your follow-up experience.
1: Yeah, the follow-up experience. But during this six-month time period, my wife was going outside and praying, and these large UFOs would appear to her. Okay. So then 6 months later, I said, well, if my wife is doing this, and on the internet, there's a whole bunch of people that are calling down UFOs and they're appearing to them, let me give it a try. So after 15 minutes, all of a sudden, this huge object appears literally right on top of me. It was like the length of six football fields. The height was about 100 meters. And what it was comprised of hundreds of oblong streaks of light. Very, very long streaks of light. And they were forming like a whole skeleton of an object. And inside was all this white energy, like clouds that were swirling around. Okay? And so about a couple of minutes later, my friends show up, a husband and wife and their 17-year-old daughter. And they began to scream and shout, Ray, what the hell is that? Ray, what the hell is that? I said, you know damn well what it is. And they said, no, it can't be. It can't be. So they began to explain it away. And then with my mind, and I still don't know why I did it, but with my mind, I communicated with this CAP intelligence. Okay. And I said, you better come up with some better bullshit than this because my friends don't believe you. Instantaneously, what we were watching completely disappeared and replaced by a totally different object.
0: Different looking? Did it look any different? Than the other one?
1: Yeah, completely different.
0: All right, we'll pick that up when we come back because we are at our top of the hour break. But again, it's a greaterreality.com, the website. There's a documentary coming, and DeRay's book about his journey of paranormal experiences, but he's help-authored many other books as well with the Consciousness and Contact Research Institute. You can find it all linked at agreaterreality.com. I'm Jeremy Scott. More to come in just a moment.
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10: This is a Fox News alert crashing into the Gulf Coast. I'm Lee Silicera. Hurricane Isaias has made landfall at about 9:30 p.m. near Destin, Florida, lashing communities in Alabama and the Florida Panhandle with damaging winds, heavy rain, flooding, and life-threatening storm surge. The storm now downgraded further to a Category 1 hurricane. Fox Weather's Max Gordon is in Fort Walton Beach, Florida.
11: At times, it felt like we were in a wind tunnel, getting absolutely pelted with this driving rain. And the power outages have been numerous, including the hotel that we're staying at right now. More than 200,000 across Florida. Luckily, though, thousands of linemen are here on the ground, ready to restore power when it is safe to do so. But right now, we are still seeing those fierce, violent winds. Rain continues to come down. We have a flash flood emergency where we are right now. Still going to be a long night, and we're not quite out of the woods yet.
10: Hurricane specialist Brian Norcross.
12: The storm is actually in the midst of of morphing into a kind of a nor'easter kind of storm, but a very powerful storm, and it's going to occupy a good part of the southeast with the 105-mile-an-hour winds. It's about the ugliest tropical system you've probably ever seen there, but it's still very, very powerful.
10: Isaiah is expected to weaken and be downgraded to a tropical storm by tomorrow afternoon. Homeland Security Secretary Mark Wayne Mullen defending yesterday's shooting of a Dominican national in New York City by ICE agents. Mullen criticized Mayor Zoran Mamdani for talking about the shooting before knowing the facts.
13: You had the mayor going out and grandstanding on this individual that has no business being in our country to begin with because he's illegal. Well, he has an extensive rap sheet.
10: Mullen says ICE agents shot the man because he was driving his SUV at them. 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
10: Another lawsuit has been filed challenging the construction of President Trump's proposed arch outside D.C.
17: The Arlington, Virginia County Board is the first governmental body to sue over President Trump's planned memorial arch, taking issue with how quickly the project has moved without going through the full review process. The project is slated to be built on federal parkland immediately adjacent to Arlington National Cemetery. President Trump says he plans to turn the arch into, quote, a top-grade military complex that stores ammunition and hosts drones and snipers. The judge overseeing a separate lawsuit filed by three veterans and an historian has ruled that the Trump administration must give the court 48 hours notice before undertaking any activities related to the construction of the arch. Tanya J. Powers, Fox News.
10: Nine people hurt after an Avianca flight from Colombia bound for New York City encountered severe turbulence. The jet needed to make an emergency landing in Miami, where one person was rushed to a trauma center with severe injuries. Seven others were taken to hospitals. The unhurt passengers were rebooked on other flights to New York. The FAA recommends passengers wear seatbelts to protect against unexpected turbulence. The Nobel Peace Prize has been handed out.
18: Former UN Human Rights Chief Navi Pillay captures the award, often considered the most prestigious honor on the planet.
19: It must be a joke.
18: The 85-year-old joking after she learned she had won. She's a judge on the International Court of Justice. Born in South Africa, she was recognized for her efforts to promote peace and international law.
19: One of the main reactions to that support is paying tribute to me for my courage. And you can imagine how surprised I was. Why would you need courage to speak the truth?
18: The Norwegian Nobel Committee in Oslo received nominations for 287 candidates for this year's prize.
10: Fox's CJ Papa. I'm Lisa Lacerra. This is Fox News.

golden egg. But have you heard of her sister? The goose that brewed the perfect ale. She took to the skies with her handcrafted microbrews and spread the word across the Lake Sunapee region, one satisfied customer at a time. She won national recognition for her ales, but remained true to her home, nestled next to Kearsarge Mountain in New London, powering her microbrew with the rays of the sun. The goose that brewed the perfect ale. She's writing her own story, one brew at a time. Visit her house of ales, food, and friends, and become part of the tale that will be written for the ages at the Flying Goose Brew Pub, just off exit 11 on I-89. 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
1: And don't those alerts just about to sum up what we've talked about tonight, but really it's like any other night, because we're somewhere between the paranormal and the abnormal. I'm Jeremy Scott. 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Actually, check out all of our shows. Just click on the name of the guest, and you'll get a list of all the shows, including the ones that Ray and I have done over the years, both afar and actually once in person at McMiniman's UFO Fest during the COVID pandemic year. That was really fun. Certainly enjoyed that one. All right, so let's get back to this experience. His wife has been calling for UFOs. Ray steps outside himself. Soon there's this object that appears over the top of him, and then you were getting ready to tell us about one UFO literally changing out for another.
2: That's correct. I call them CAPs, Consciousness Aerial Phenomena, and this was witnessed by five people. Myself, my then 10-year-old daughter, these two friends of mine, a couple, married couple, and their 17-year-old daughter. So just to paraphrase again, what we were watching initially was a huge object that was about 5 feet on top of my next-door neighbor's house was the bottom of it. And it went up about a football field and back like six football fields. It was huge, and it was comprised of hundreds of oblong streaks of light that formed like a skeleton of an object. And inside was all this white energy swirling around. And so when I said to this intelligence, you better come up with some better bullshit than this, because my friends don't believe you, immediately what we were watching totally disappeared, and then immediately was replaced by a totally different object. And let me explain what that object looked like. It was now approximately 50 orbs the size of Volkswagen Beetles, and they were very low to the ground. Some of the orbs were being blocked by these paranormal trees that were right in front of the house, my next door neighbor's house, and that's how low it was. But it was the highest orb was maybe 100 feet tall. And all of these Volkswagen Beetle-sized orbs, they were colored white. They were all flickering on and off, on and off, on and off, on and off. It's like someone would turn a light switch, and they'd be extremely bright. And then you would turn the light switch, and they completely, well, they were gone, disappeared. Okay. And so they would take turns powering up, getting very, very big in size, and then powering down, getting back to like a Volkswagen Beetle. And then my friends immediately stopped.

trying to dismiss it, trying to explain it away. And they were like, oh my God, oh my God, look at that, look at that. And so after reflecting after that experience, I realized that what I was watching was actually a holographic projection. Because you can ask of the first object that we were watching, what happened to that object? That was totally dismissed and replaced by a totally different object. Was I seeing two different UFOs? Hmm. Or was this, you know, something different? And or was this a projection, okay, into our consciousness thoughts, into our consciousness minds? And that's what I concluded, just like the two fathers of ufology, Dr. Jack Vallee and J. E. Allen Hynek. Both of them reached that similar conclusion. So it's not just Ray Hernandez came up with this, okay? These are the two leading researchers, academic researchers of the phenomenon, reached that conclusion. Now, again, you will not hear this in materialist ufology. You will not hear Richard Dolan discussing these things, okay? Why? Because these people are materialists. They refuse to believe in anything that's consciousness related, okay? And then another thing that happened during that initial experience was I was getting telepathic communications, okay? I was hearing a voice of my daughter. Daddy, you and mommy have seen UFOs. Next time you guys see a UFO, you call me daddy. Don't forget. So I immediately turned around because I thought that my daughter was next to me.

0: like about 10 minutes. All of a sudden, all right, we got businesses to run. You already know that. That's why we got to leave now, you know? And I don't even question it. But in hindsight, my approach would be, are you effing kidding me? Here we're watching a once-in-a-lifetime experience with this huge display right on top of us, and you got to leave? Everybody had cell phones, including the teenager that held the cell phone in her hand. Why didn't anyone take a video or a picture of this? If we would have taken a video or a picture, we would have been on the cover of Time magazine for the next 40 years.
1: Sure.
0: Okay? But that's what happens with the UFO phenomenon. Another time that I called out
1: UFO... Preston Dennett calls it amnesia, UFO amnesia.
0: But they have the ability to totally control your conscious thoughts, totally manipulate your conscious thoughts. So I don't know if amnesia would be the proper term, because you realize what is happening, but you're not in full control of the experience. For example, let me give you another example. Later on, I went to an event at the home of a Princeton-trained attorney. Okay, he graduated from Princeton, then he went to the University of Florida. Bar attorney from Florida. Very smart man. His name is Mike Merberg. Okay, and so by 12 o'clock, it was freezing. It was 12 midnight. It was a frigid, cold evening in February in North Florida. Everybody went home. So it's just, you know, Mike and two of his other friends that were out there. And I was at his home, and I was ready to crash out because it was so cold. All of a sudden, in my mind, I heard, you need to go out there. You need to go out there. And I get that frequently, these voices that tell you things. And I was like, what are you, crazy, man? It's like 30 degrees outside. I ain't going outside. You need to go out there now, you know? So I learned to obey these instructions, you know, years ago. And so I'm out there, and I grabbed one of those Mexican serapes. I think that's what they called that he had in his living room sofa. And I put it all over me on top of my winter coat. And so I'm out there. So Mike and his two friends were looking south, trying to still call a UFO. So I focused north in a specific little spot. And that's my technique. And then I send out the intent of love and the request to see it. So within 15 minutes, this last 10 minutes, this huge light appears very, very low to the ground at a distance coming at us. So it's getting closer, closer, and closer. So I said, hey, Mike, and come over here. Well, we'll continue after the break.
1: Perfect, Ray. Thank you for that. More to come with Ray Hernandez. Got to hear the rest of this story, and we will in just moments.

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0: Behind varnish, a carbon-based deposit that creates drag on the engine's moving parts. 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

0: All right, so Ray, what do you see? You're calling Mike to your attention.
1: Okay, so I'm telling Mike and his two friends that look in the northerly direction. It's not southerly where they were looking. And then what we were seeing was this very large orb traveling very slowly towards us. So the orb was getting bigger, larger, because it was getting close to us. It was very low to the ground. It was slightly above treetop level. And so Mike had one of these huge camcorders. I think it was one of these old camcorders that they had like 20 years ago. And it was like super close-ups. You couldn't record an ant on top of a UFO, okay? That's how powerful this thing was. Do you think that Mike ever turned that damn thing on and focused on that light that was coming at us?
0: No.
1: No. All of us had cell phones. Each of us could have recorded this, okay? And this is why this was important, because as it was getting closer to us, it was a huge orb. And then all of a sudden, when it was almost right above us, but at a, let's say, a 10 o'clock degree type of level, it turned towards the westerly direction, and we were able to see it. It was this oblong, huge CAP, silverish color. Okay, the size of like two school buses. Okay, silver, completely silver color, fully metallic. And that was the only fully metallic UFO that I've seen up close. All the other ones, close to 50 of them, were all these energy configurations that I described earlier in my first one. And so Michael immediately said, "Oh, that's a secret military plane." Okay. After one of his friends said, "Look, it's got no wings. Because it was a pure cylinder. And so all of us in our heads thought, yes, it's a secret military plane. But yet the freaking thing had no wings, it had no noise. And it made this impossible 45 degree angle turn right on top of us. So the UFO phenomenon has the ability to control our thoughts. It made us believe that this was not a UFO, but a secret military plane, even though it had no wings. It made a 5-degree angle right on top of us, okay? And it did not allow any of us to take pictures or videos of it. And so upon interviewing so many experiencers, they all say the same thing. They will allow you to take videos of orbs at a distance, okay? Or orbs that are close up. Okay, but they will not allow you to take quote unquote large CAPs like the one I have seen, okay, at a very close range, only at a distance. So they have the ability to totally influence your thoughts and your actions. And again, you think ufology talks about these things? You think that was discussed in the congressional hearings? No. And so that's another aspect of the UFO phenomenon that involves a manipulation of space-time. Another very important aspect of it is, as I said earlier, regarding the non-human intelligence, okay? Materialist ufology will not discuss the tens of thousands of diverse beings that people were seeing. I had a whole chapter in my book, A Greater Reality, One Man's Journey of Discovery, where I discuss this concept of the tens of thousands of different types of beings. And that was also discussed not only by Hynek and Ballet, but Dr. John Mack was also discussed by two major researchers. One was Raymond Fowler, who had been researching the topic of UFOs since the early 1950s, and also John Keel, one of the major researchers from the 60s and 70s and early 80s. And so John Keel, Raymond Fowler, Vallée and Mack, all of them believe that this phenomenon is not a materialist phenomenon, that these were consciousness-based phenomena. And they understood the importance of the paranormal, because most of the researchers that they interacted with, of the major contactees, these people began to have nonstop paranormal experiences after their experience. Yesterday, this man, I had a conversation with him. He's a part of the John Mack Institute, and they're looking at possibly having a conference in the future. And so he's a recent contactee. He saw a UFO. And all of a sudden, over the last few years, he's having nonstop paranormal experiences. So this is part of the genre, part of the phenomenon, which major researchers in ufology are totally clueless of. And so, again, these tens of thousands of diverse beings interacting with humans for less than a minute, okay, this is not a physical phenomenon. It's almost physically impossible for these individuals to come from, you know, light years away from us to interact with us for 30 seconds. And these beings are so diverse, so different, you know? So their explanation is that, oh, they're coming from Andromeda, they're coming from the Pleiadians, they're coming from, you know, all the galaxy systems, you can imagine, instead of saying, is this something a little bit more complicated than right, what right. we're thinking?
0: Are these beings, do they exist somewhere else and they're being projected here? Is that what's going on?
1: That's what I suspect, okay? And not only me, but numerous other major experiencers. I would also encourage everyone, if you're truly interested in the UFO phenomenon, the UFO contact phenomenon, to read the book by Yossi Ronen, R-O-N-E-N. It's titled One.
0: Perfect.
1: Like the number one. It's a short book. Yossi wrote a 25-page article for volume 3 of our Greater Reality book series. And just to reiterate what I discussed in my earlier conversations with you, volumes 1 and 2 are academic books. They're 800 pages of articles written by PhD academics and medical doctors. Volumes 3, 4, and 5, and now I'm working on volume 6, are all also 800 pages, but they contain articles written by major experiencers of the contact modalities. So Yossi's article is in volume 3. And in that volume 3, he writes about he was having his very first out-of-body experience. All of a sudden, he's out-of-body, and he's playing with these little short grades out-of-body. And they were his friends, and he recognized them. And all of a sudden, he woke up because he heard some noises in his bedroom. And he opens his eyes, and it was these same beings that were interacting with him in an out-of-body stance. Okay? Then he was frightened to death, and then they calmed him down, and they eventually allowed him to enter their mind, enter their consciousness. Right. And he realized that they were one being. They were not separate beings. They were one being. And then he started to communicate with them telepathically. And so he asked them, he said, what planet are you from? He said, no, we're not from a physical planet. We're what you coined another dimension. Okay? And then they said that they can appear to us in this physical reality any way they want to. But they decided to appear to us in the form that they have now, like a short gray. Okay? And then they said, but that's not what we really look like. Okay? So there was tons of they gave him access to their mind, where it was almost as if they were having a near-death experience. They were receiving universal wisdom, universal information. Just like when people have a near-death experiences, they received information that's like pure universal knowledge. Well, that's what he was receiving from these short gray beings. And so it's unbelievable the types of details that he talks about in that interview.
0: And I just got to say, we did interview Yossi. It was about 4 or 5 years ago, in fact, in episode 405, where he talks about taking on consciousness from the perspective of the extraterrestrial. So maybe flag that episode, episode 405. Listen back to that with Yossi Ronen. More to come with Ray Hernandez after our bottom of the hour break into the paranormal. I'm Jeremy Scott.
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0: This is Paranormal News. Jupiter is already the largest planet in our solar system, but some astronomers believe it once was twice as big. Researchers at Caltech and the University of Michigan say that early in its formation, Jupiter may have ballooned into a much larger planet before gradually shrinking down over millions of years. Scientists say this change happened as the massive planet cooled and contracted. Its core likely formed rapidly from gas and dust, gobbling up material in the young solar system and becoming bloated. But as it aged, that heat radiated away and Jupiter settled into the dense, swirling gas giant that we know today. I'm George Henry, Paranormal News.
1: I knew that this was not a dream. It was very, very real. And I needed to find out what happened to me. I set out to interview experiencers, PhD academics and medical doctors that had been researching all of these paranormal experiences.
2: For me, all of this is under one rubric.
3: Consciousness includes the physical universe. It includes the cosmos. Everything we know about quantum physics and cosmology.
24: Consciousness is the most fundamental energy of the universe.
25: We share a collective consciousness.
26: I think that the brain is a projection of consciousness.
27: From a Greater Reality, starring Ray Hernandez, telling his life of experiences, as he also writes about in One Man's Journey of Discovery, the amazing paranormal experiences of Ray Hernandez, President and Chief Counsel of the Consciousness and Contact Research Institute. He's our guest tonight on Into the Paranormal, challenging the mainstream ufologist perspective, I would say. Ray, many of your experiences involving UFO contact have also involved a communication with some sort of non-human intelligence. Is that correct?
28: That's correct. And I don't see these intelligence as a purely physical phenomenon. These are physical manifestations. And what these intelligence actually are multidimensional intelligence reside, and their consciousness resides in other dimensional realities. And this has been repeatedly told to the researchers in our organization via the Dr. Edgar Mitchell Free Foundation and in the CCRI books, which I previously mentioned in volumes 3, 4, 5, and now the new volume, volume 6, over and over again, that the intelligence that they're interacting with are not physical beings from physical planets, that these are non-physical intelligences from multidimensional realities. And as a matter of fact, Dr. John Mack came to that conclusion many, many years ago in his book, Passport to the Cosmos. So his title was pretty much leading in that arena, that these are multidimensional experiences from multidimensional, non-physical, non-human intelligences. But unfortunately, Dr. John Mack was killed in an auto accident before he was able to fully expand upon these theories. So in many ways, the work that I'm doing is really, it's an implementation of Dr. John Mack's pioneering work on human contact with non-human intelligence.
27: I want you to get into the tie-in with the near-death experiences, if you wouldn't mind.
28: Surely. Well, what we discovered, at least in the academic research that I and the various academics in our organizations have undertaken, is that there are numerous parallels between the near-death experience and the UFO contact phenomena. Okay, I already mentioned about the manipulation of space-time. Both of these phenomena involve a manipulation of space-time. Both of these phenomena involves a contact with a diversity of forms of non-human intelligence. Both of them involve individuals being taken to a multi-dimensional reality. Both of them involve individuals receiving telepathic downloads of information. Both of them involve receiving education lessons from non-human intelligence, most of them involving the topic of spirituality. My hypothesis is that all of the contact modalities eventually leads to an awakening, a spiritual awakening of the individual. And the awakening is that they finally realize that they are eternal spiritual beings. Okay? Colin Kelleher, the author of The Hunt for Skinwalker Ranch, he's become well known over the last few years because of the Netflix programs that they have on the Skinwalker Ranch programs. But he was the leading academic researcher for the Bob Bigelow Consciousness Institute. Okay, so we both spoke at a conference in Houston, Texas, at Rice University, which was sponsored by Dr. Jeffrey Kripal. And so he was extremely overwhelmed by people wanting to talk to him because he was very well known because of the Netflix TV series. I was completely ignored by almost everybody because I don't have a Netflix show. Nobody bothers to read any of my books. And my books are academic research on the relationship between consciousness and the paranormal, which is not a highly entertaining concept. And so, but we did have a time to spend together. And so Colin asked me, hey, Ray, what do you think is the bottom line from the UFO contact phenomenon? And I said, Colin, just like all of the other contact modalities, it's about an awakening of the individual at a personal level. Because once you've had these experiences, either NDEs or OBEs, astral travel, remote viewing, UFO contact, etc., okay, the individual, the experiencer, is completely transformed. They become deeply spiritual. In our free academic research study on UFO contact experiences of over 4,350 individuals, 85% of them stated that they became deeply spiritual, that their personality profile of who they were completely changed into a different human being. So Colin responded, he says, Ray, I think I agree with you. You are correct. So here's a man that appears on Netflix all the time, supposedly discussing a perceived materialist phenomenon, agreeing with me that these are basically consciousness-based phenomena, and that the objective behind all of this is to totally change humanity, to become much more spiritual. But yet, these topics are not best-selling concepts, okay, to become recognized, to become aware. And a lot of these people are very hesitant about discussing these concepts openly, okay? But I don't, because this is what it's all about. It's not about, you know, physical aspects of the phone phenomenon. George Knapp, as a matter of fact, who co-wrote that that book on the hunt for Skinwalker Ranch with Dr. Kelleher. I interviewed George Knapp. He's in our documentary, okay, which I'll discuss in a couple of minutes. He says, Ray, I completely agree with you. Consciousness is fundamental. All of the paranormal needs to be seen as one interrelated phenomenon. And then he also discusses about the complete spiritual transformation and worldview transformation of the experiencer of the contact modalities. But he was specifically, or is referring to, the UFO contact experiencer. And again, he was totally dismissing mainstream materialist ufology. He says it makes materialist ufology seem so small compared to all these other concepts that we've been discussing today in my interview with him. So here are these major people that are well known, but yet they agree 100% with what I'm preaching, what I'm talking to folks about. But I hope that they'll come out more openly about these topics in the future.
27: 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I'm Jeremy Scott, Into the Paranormal.
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0: I mean, stories of UFOs and crashes and extraterrestrial pilots and recoveries. That certainly makes for a sexier story. And that's maybe why Ray was not so popular at this one event that he was telling us about. Yeah, it's true. It's unfortunate. But I know it doesn't, it's not going to discourage Ray from getting this information out. He has dedicated his life to this. And, you know, we do owe Ray quite a bit for bringing this information forth. And despite the hurdles that he's faced in these endeavors over the years, he's stuck with it, and he's continued to put this information out there, make it readily accessible, and he's not trying to profit off that, which should say a lot. I've always respected you for that, Ray, so I wanted to say that first and foremost. So as we continue our conversation, Ray, has this been a continual contact experience for you? Have these experiences, I guess, continued over time? Have they slowed down? Have they increased? Have they changed over time?
1: They've slowed down and changed. In the beginning, it was like nonstop, powerful paranormal experiences involving seeing shadow people, telepathic communications, being brought to other multidimensional realities, calling down UFOs at will. I haven't tried to call down a UFO, my goodness, in more than 6 years. Why? Because to me, it's not just fulfilling anymore. You've seen a UFO, you've seen thousands of them. And then my experiences have tapered off over the years. What I do get are these precognitive experiences and these hits on individuals that are major contact experiencers. And I state that in my book. I just give an example of like maybe 10 or 15 of these individuals and how that occurred. But now it's rare and too far in between, and I'm happy with it because I don't need my life to be filled with these debilitating paranormal experiences, which totally transform your life. And maybe this is a good time to talk about the documentary. I and a professional documentary team, he's made over 10 Star Trek documentaries. He's filmed numerous rock bands, rock concerts, Super Bowls, numerous shows. So this is a professional person who has a master's in cinematography. Been working in the field for over 30 years. We've been working for 7 years developing an academic documentary, having close to 50 PhD academics and medical doctors, and over 100 experiencers of the contact modalities. These are people that have had NDEs, out-of-body experiences, astral travel experiences, UFO contact experiences, contact with a diversity of non-human intelligence, et cetera, et cetera. People that communicate with deceased, that have seen dead people. And usually, these individuals have had more than three or four different types of contact modalities in their lives. So we've been interviewing all these individuals for over 7 years, and we've just finished completing the final editing, or next to final editing of the documentary, and it's truly outstanding. It's more than what I expected. We have a trailer of that documentary in our website. Take a look at it, please. It's free. The trailer is only 3 minutes long.
0: We'll put it up on our social media as well for folks.
1: Thank you. And the trailer is titled the same as my book, A Greater Reality, One Man's Journey of Discovery. And what it shows is how my experiences began and how then sought out to find out what happened to me. Was I going crazy? Then I found out that thousands of people all over the world are having these experiences. And then I wanted to find out the explanations, the academic explanations, not the sensationalized BS explanations that you see on the internet all the time, you know, but real hardcore science. How were they attempting to explain these things away via not only the academics and medical doctors, but also other fellow experiencers? Because I came to the conclusion that it's the experiencer that holds the key to understanding what is consciousness, what is the nature of our greater reality. Because these people have been brought to other realities. They're having these unbelievable paranormal experiences. So they have, you know, the clue, the keys to open that door to understand this greater reality. And so that's what the documentary discusses. So if you want to see the documentary, go please to our website. It's at the end of our website, and the website is agreaterreality.com. And if you want to send me an email, send me the email at contactmodalities@gmail.com. contactmodalities@gmail.com.
0: And Ray, I also wanted to point out one point that you make as well, is that the ability for these to appear humanoid in different shapes and forms, right? Thousands of different shapes, probably.
1: Thousands. And in my book, A Greater Reality, One Man's Journey of Discovery, send me an email. Say, look, Ray, I want to read your book. I'll send you a PDF copy for free of that book. So I have a whole chapter discussing what you just raised, that that all of these major researchers have said the same thing, that there are literally tens of thousands of different forms of beings that are appearing, to folks, and with different types of clothing, different types of hats. The communication is always in your native language. You know, it's not, they don't appear to a Spanish-speaking person and talking French. No, if it's a Spanish-speaking person, they talk in Spanish. If it's a French-speaking person, they're speaking in French, okay? And again, it's much more complex than what mainstream materialist ufology perceives it to be. My opinion of mainstream materialist ufology is that it's a bunch of misinformation and disinformation. And the focus nowadays is all on, you know, congressional hearings and on disclosure. Well, if you want disclosure, read the tens of thousands of people that came out publicly in all of my books and on the internet. It's the experiencer that has the key to disclosure. They're able to tell you the complexities of this phenomenon. You're not this clueless, right, this clueless jerk that appears in the congressional hearing that has no idea what this phenomenon is all about. So please get educated, stay away from that crap, okay? Focus on the experiencers.
0: Right. I've said that as well, that the experiencer has been lost somehow in this whole equation here. They've brought in, you know, officials who seemingly have some sort of high ranking or did at one particular point, but they've ignored the experiencer, and the experiencer really is the key to the phenomenon. Ray, what would be your final comments to the audience tonight?
1: Well, my final comments to the audience is to keep an open mind that we're dealing with a phenomenon that is multidimensional. And because of this fact, it's extremely complicated. All you need to do is just to follow, listen to one near-death experience every night, a testimony of an NDE experiencer, and you can see, you can understand just how complicated the phenomenon is all about. And if you follow this like I have followed it, particularly the UFO contact phenomenon, you will realize of the similarities in my book, A Greater Reality, and also my book, The Mind of God. Okay, I discuss over 12 different commonalities between all the different paranormal phenomena and the UFO phenomena. Okay, and then once you begin to read this information, it's free, folks. It's free. Okay, stop wasting your time with all that stuff on Netflix and on YouTube. Okay, read what I'm giving you for free. This is academic research. And once you begin to do that, your lives will be totally different, especially for experiencers of the phenomenon.
0: All right, we've got to go, Ray. Thank you so much. GreaterReality.com. Ray Hernandez, always good to talk with you.
1: Thank you, Jeremy.
0: Absolutely. From the Consciousness and Contact Research Institute. From the cold, dark depths of a secret dungeon somewhere deep in the remote Pacific Northwest. Until next time, friends, I'm Jeremy Scott. Good night. And God bless.
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1: Cumin products on the market.

0: Hi, I'm Dr. Mitch. Since most chronic diseases have inflammation, our optimized curcumin seems to be a perfect addition to any nutritional program. It makes sense to me that preventing or reducing inflammation is a key component to our overall health. The Mayo Clinic found that curcumin can decrease swelling and inflammation, has antioxidant properties, and research suggests that curcumin can prevent cancer, or at least slow the spread of cancer, and in many instances make chemotherapy more effective. It protects our healthy cells even from radiation. TotalWellness.com, where we help you to look good, feel good, and enjoy total wellness.
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2: I would tell people, look into it.
1: Yep. So really, for reals, if you want to talk to them, they're great to talk to. I think you'll be impressed and happy you looked into it. So you do the phone number. I'm actually tired of doing all the phone numbers.
2: You okay.
1: Call now.
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1: Nice job.
2: Thanks.

0: return to conversation with Roberto Ortiz on the Law Enforcement Talk Radio Show. Roberto is a Mexican police officer, and he'll talk about that. And I don't mean any disrespect. I don't know ranks, and I don't know all the different departments, so I'm not going to make a tremendous blunder. The best way to find him is on TikTok and Instagram. Look for Roberto Ortiz. His brand name is Revixi, R-E-V-I-X-I.com. And by the way, one of the things we're going to talk about is Roberto lost both of his legs in a vehicle with criminals in it, which we'll talk about, I promise you, a little bit later on. But before we went to a break, you're talking about being in charge of a SWAT-type operation or SWAT-type team. And you were the guys that we see videos of Mexican police. They go out in pickup trucks with submachine guns and all that stuff. That's the kind of work that you did.
1: Yes, sir. That was the kind of job. And also, we kick a lot of doors, you know, from where the bad guys were working or have kidnapping persons or maybe trafficking drugs.
0: The bad part about that is I don't think we see, I only speak for myself. If I don't do a serious look, a serious search, I won't see the positive side of Mexican police. All I see is the negative side. And I don't see the trauma. I did a post on the Law Enforcement Talk Radio Show Facebook page probably about a year or so ago. I think it was 10 police officers were murdered in Mexico. I think it was in Chihuahua. So this kind of violence that we're talking about is not new.
1: Yeah, you know, when we face the cartels, we desire not to have friends or fellow officers dead, you know. But it's part of trying to get things better in our country. So we have dead officers, very common.
0: Yeah, how common was it? Because I don't think people really understand, Roberto, the amount of violence that law enforcement officers in Mexico face.
1: I think that I don't have the exact number, but I can tell you that maybe in my state, in the years that I've been here, I've seen around maybe 20 to 25 fellow officers dead, you know. It depends if we have a war with one cartel or two cartels, but it's not like in the States that you don't have really daily maybe murders. We here in Mexico, we are in the state of Chihuahua around 70 to 80 murders a month.
0: Wow.
1: Yeah, it's monthly.
0: That's hard. That's in just in one state.
1: Just in one state, correct, sir. We're working to have better numbers. I think that the last month we have around 55. So we are doing the things way better, you know.
0: Yeah, I appreciate all you do. And one of the things that and I can't remember the guy's name, but watching a television series, I believe it was Narcos, and they focused on a guy who was a Mexican police officer, and he got into the drug game, and he became a big player. Do you find that kind of stuff revolting?
1: Yeah, I think that the worst thing that you can find in the world is a police officer that is dirty, you know, that is in the dark side, because those guys use the power or use the badge to do bad things.
0: Right.
1: And for me, the corruption is something that needs to be over and disappear. So right now, we are working a lot with the United States Department, you know, and we are improving a lot of training, our courses, and we are doing the things better. In that years, I think that it was a little more common to have bad police officers involving in drug trafficking or maybe in organized crimes groups.
0: Right. How prevalent is the cartel problem? We hear about it all the time in the United States. It's better than it used to be, but I still suspect that it's a major problem.
1: Yeah. It's still a major problem. And those guys still have a lot of power and money, you know, to operate. But I think in the last 3 or 4 years, we have improving a lot maybe we have a lot of confrontations with them, and but we are winning that war as I look in my state and maybe in some part of the country. We are not quite done, but we are in the road to have a better country.
0: I'm going to ask you some pointed questions, Roberto, and I really do appreciate your service. I don't understand it, and I'll be honest with you, I went through enough bad stuff that I'm dinged up, both physically, mentally, and emotionally, or all three ways. Thank God I got my spiritual life back together. Would you describe yourself as being dinged up? By the way, you lost your legs, which we'll talk about in a few moments. But having so many officers killed and confronting such violence, I can't help but think that this has some sort of long-term impact on you.
1: Oh, you know, I lost a lot of really good friends in the road of this beautiful and lovely career as police officer. But I think that maybe we are accustomed to this kind of violence, you know, so you have to be strong in your mind, and you must be prepared that maybe one day you go out of your house and you will not be back. So you make like a strong skin, you know, in this kind of thing that usually happens. It's not something that must to be, but in me, of course, the accident and all that kind of things banged you, but you have only one option: to be sad and I don't know, depressed, or start making some resilience and strong mind to recover. So I think that I really believe that I have a strong mind, and I have somebody really big in my soul that have been helping me in this way, because I will say as it is, but without God, I am nothing, you know?
0: I agree. And by the way, I wouldn't be where I'm at today if it wasn't for God. I always say this jokingly, it took an act of God in Congress to where I'm at today. And that's a pretty good spot. I'm not the guy I want to be yet, but I'm a whole lot better than I used to be. We're talking about Roberto Ortiz. He is a former Mexican police officer. We'll talk about what he's doing, talk about the incident where he lost his legs in an act of violence. The best way to contact him is on TikTok and Instagram. Look for Roberto Ortiz. His brand name is Revixi, R-E-V-I-X-I. That's R-E-V-I-X-I.
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0: Return conversation with Roberto Ortiz. He is a Mexican police officer. Contacts from Mexico. Best place to find him is on TikTok and Instagram. Look for Roberto Ortiz, O-R-T-I-Z. His brand name is Revixi, R-E-V-I-X-I. It's R-E-V-I-X-I. And there's really no way of saying this politely, Sir Roberto, so I'm just going to say it out there. You lost both your legs in a horrible act of violence, didn't you?
1: Yes, sir. That's correct. Basically, it was a good April 15 of 2002. We were off duty because we have past days, we get a good shipment of fentanyl and crystal meth. So the bosses give us like 2 or 3 days, and I was going from Juarez to my home in Chihuahua, and I received a call that some fellow officers, first commanders, were murdered by organized crime in Juarez. So that was a tough decision because I say always, if you don't take care of your people, you can't lead.
0: Right.
1: And I turned around and go back to Juarez, put my gear, prepare the team, and we go to help those police officers. They were killed, so we start making some intelligence about the cars or the person that were involved in that massacre. And we put like a kind of filter to check some vehicles. And I was checking the trunk of a car in my back. And during the operation, a vehicle was deliberately sent to our team at high speed without lights, maybe around 70 or 80 miles per hour. Mm-hmm. So that car just crashed into my legs.
0: Did you not see this coming? I'm not saying to be disrespectful, Roberto, but a lot of people say, well, you had time to react. And I get the impression that you didn't.
1: No, it was 8:30 or 9 p.m., so it was without any lights. And when somebody just looked at the car, I turned my head and look, and the car was already in my legs, you know. It was something really quickly. I don't know how they planned it, but it was something that it just not hit just me. It hit another guy that was part of this criminal group, you know.
0: And the injuries for you, by the way, this is a car operated by criminals that did this on purpose. Am I right?
1: Yes, sir. They don't receive any charges, but as soon as we have time to search about them, they have some connections with the town and the groups that are already there, you know. But as you know, sometimes the bad guys don't receive the punishment that they must have.
0: They never do. They never get the punishment that they deserve. And by the way, I was in... And this pales in comparison. I was in 4 shootings in 10 years. And one thing they all had in common, that everybody that shot at me had in common, was they all had multiple prior arrests and convictions. And they were supposed to be doing time, and they weren't. They were let on the street.
1: It's incredible.
0: And it never fails. And I always tell people this. It's not that they looked at me as some white guy. They looked at me as standing in the way of their freedom, and they could do whatever they wanted, and they obviously didn't care what I thought. And these people that struck you didn't care what you thought either.
1: No, these guys, I think that they don't have any principles, any value. They just give them a mission, and then they use another kind of arguments to avoid the law, you know.
0: So let's take us back to that incident. Were you aware that this was bad? I mean, you had catastrophic injuries, obviously, but were you aware of how bad really was?
1: Yes, sir, because I was in the floor, and when I look at my legs, I know that I was going to lose something. The impact was below the knee. So a paramedic that we have in the team, with some handmade tourniquets, helped me to put something to avoid the bleeding, you know. And we were an hour from the closest hospital in Juarez, and we drive. I was in the back part of the pickup, and we drive, and I get to the first hospital when I was rejected. Because even
0: you,
1: that I was...
0: Wait, you were rejected from the first hospital?
1: Yes, because they put wrong my number, and they say that I was not affiliated to that hospital. So even that they knew that I was in the middle of die or be or live, they just reject me. And it's incredible because the hospitals are there to save lives, not to reject people. And that happens to me. They reject me. So then they take me to another hospital. It was a private one. And they ask my wife around $25,000 to take care of me and get me to the ER. So you know that we are from Mexico. We don't have that kind of money in the accounts. And if we don't give them that kind of money, they will reject me too. So I was rejected from that hospital too.
0: How old were you when this happened?
1: I was 38 years.
0: And I don't want to sound sexist, but there's certain things that go through men's mind, and I'm got to take care of my kids, I got to take care of my wife, I got to take care of all this other stuff. And now you're confronted with life and death situations, and you're being rejected by two hospitals. Did you think about them and your responsibilities?
1: Oh yeah, totally. I know that. Is that I think that is incredible that a hospital rejects people, because this takes from the accident to the last hospital, that it was the third one that get me to the ER room, it takes around 5 hours, John, to receive attention, you know? 5 hours. I don't know how I don't die in those hours.
0: I'll be honest with you, I don't know how, Roberto, you're still alive to talk about this.
1: I am impressed, too, because all that happens make me to lose my legs above the knee, because the time they take to attend me. So this changed my life completely, because thanks God I don't have any other sequel, but I was in coma around 7 days. I was more than 1 month in hospital, and the consequences to not be attended by the first or second hospital just leave me with the amputation above the knee. And many people doesn't know, but the prosthetic knees and the things that you need to walk again as a bilateral amputee above the knee are really expensive, and nobody is taking care of that.
0: Here's the part that really troubles me. You were turned down by two hospitals in advance, but they knew that you were a police officer and you were injured in the line of duty.
1: Oh, yeah, I was wearing my uniform. So they know that I was in the line of duty. I was doing my job. And later I tried to search a little bit what was happening, and the private hospitals have the right to say, if you don't have money, you can be attended here. And the other hospitals just tell me that my name was wrong, and that was the thing.
0: We're talking with Roberto Ortiz. He is a Mexican police officer. His brand name is Revixi, R-E-V-I-X-I. Best place to reach him is TikTok and Instagram. Look for Roberto Ortiz Revixi on TikTok and Instagram.
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0: 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We got so much more to talk about. 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

0: Turn our conversation with Roberto Ortiz. He's a Mexican police officer, confidence from Mexico. Best place to get in touch with him, get more information about him, what he does, is TikTok and Instagram. Look for Roberto Ortiz, O-R-T-I-Z. His brand name is Revixi, R-E-V-I-X-I. It's R-E-V-I-X-I. And you lost both your legs. You ambulate. I don't know if that's the right word to use, but you use prosthetic devices to get around. This is due to a collision with criminals in a line of duty. There's no other way of putting it.
1: Yes, that's correct, sir. Yes, that's correct, John. Uh-huh.
0: Here's the one thing I don't get, and this goes back to our earlier conversation. Look, I grew up differently than you did, for sure. And I think that you were much more used to the daily violence than I was. But if we look at Mexican police officers, so many are killed, so many are maimed. You can't think you are the first one.
1: Oh, yeah. No. This is something that happens usually here in Mexico, because we are in an internal war. So, yeah, for me, it's something that you learn to live with.
0: The other thing that I don't get as an American is there, and we have relatives in Ireland that they had problems with healthcare systems, and some of them died waiting for appointments with doctors. Is it the disparity and difference between poverty? Because growing up in Mexico and going through what you went through, things that we take for granted, like prosthetic devices, don't exist there, do they?
1: Yeah. I think that. I will explain a little bit. After the attack, I think that surviving the attack was the end of my story, you know, because it's something really big, huge that hits you. But for me, it was the beginning of another battle. I spent about a year in a wheelchair, and I started looking for specialized clinics in the U.S. and United States to call them and explain me how I can develop or start working on prosthetic for me, because it was something really new in Mexico to have a bilateral of the knee amputee. Yeah. So I started making some calls and research, and I learned a lot. So I began learning how to use. The name is Stubbies. Those are prosthetic legs that are really little, you know. You are half of your height, and that gains you core strength, you get balance, and you get a lot of things that you lose when you lose your knees. So I start making that kind of homework and learning how to adapt again. Why it takes around 2 years? Because I was in a negotiation with the government of my state in Mexico to get prosthetics legs. We don't have a Department of Defense, or we don't have a forecast of money to this kind of things that happens. I know that in the Army, the Marines, the police officers in the United States, they have that kind of help. They have rehabilitation clinics. They have the top of the top technology when they lose an arm or a leg. So here in Mexico was something new. And I can tell you, John, that I have to sell a car, my pickup, and a little land that we have in Juarez to build our home. So all that we built in 20 years, we lose it in 2 years just to survive this situation, because it was something that the government wasn't ready to know what was going to happen. So I finally get some medium prosthetic legs that make me maybe have a not a perfect life, but I can walk with some kind of problems. I need some really advanced knees. There is a company named Autobock, and the knees are the Genium X4. So that kind of knees helped me to go down, to make some ramps, curves, even stairs. They are like intelligent knees, but I am in that fight right now, you know, between, it's not a fight, it's a negotiation with my department to try to get something better.
0: I think it would be a fight. For a guy like me, it would be a fight.
1: Yes.
0: I think you are much more civil about this than I could ever be.
1: Yeah. Yeah, correct, sir. Yeah, here you need to negotiate, you know, because I will depend forever for the government of Mexico, because with the salary that we have here, that is around $1,500, we will never have, that is monthly, around $1,500 to $2,000 monthly.
0: Do you see what they're paying San Francisco police nowadays?
1: No, John.
0: Starting pay is $241,000.
1: Oh,
0: it's wow. San Francisco. I mean, it's relative. I couldn't imagine. You're making the kind of money I made when I started in 1980.
1: Wow.
0: And we were so poor that we couldn't afford an apartment on our own. We had roommates, and it was like $13,000 a year. So wow. $1,500 a month is a little bit more than that. And it's not good money.
1: No. We really, the ones that we are in this kind of career is because we have passion and we have vocation. And we really want a better world to our kids. So when something like this happened, it's really sad to discover the reality of where we are stand up, you know, because, yeah.
0: Well, the best way to get you, Roberto, is on TikTok and Instagram under Roberto Ortiz, O-R-T-I-Z. His brand name is Revixi. R-E-V-I-X-I. Check them out. It's on TikTok and Instagram. What is it you need? Because I'll be honest with you, and I don't want to sound ignorant, but I have no idea, because obviously I didn't go through what you went through. What is it you need to have the kind of life you want to have?
1: I think that is something complicated, because every 5 years, the knees must be changed because they lose guarantee. So. Right. Basically, for me, the Genium X4 that are the knees that I need, they cost around $400K. So imagine, they are really expensive.
0: Yeah, that's quite a bit of money. But this has come out of your pocket. There's no workers' comp. There's none of that stuff where they'll take care of you, is there?
1: That is a negotiation that I have with my government. I am trying to get those kind of knees, but it will be maybe something that will take 1 or 2 years. And meanwhile, I still have a lot of expenses on rehabilitation clinics and a lot of stuff that we have here in my family. But I think that basically the knees, and I don't know if I can tell you here, but sometimes a lot of people tell me, hey, start a campaign to get funds. But it's not so easy for
0: it's
1: me to
0: so
1: do
0: easy.
1: It.
0: It's yeah, not,
1: because
0: it's
1: I am
0: really
1: part.
0: Not.
1: I am part of the government still. You know, I am an active intelligence coordinator, so I can do it by myself. Maybe if some other people do it, I can't have that kind of help. But
0: well, here's what I would like people to do, Roberto, because we're running out of time. I would like people to visit you on TikTok and Instagram. Look for Roberto Ortiz, O-R-T-I-Z. His brand name is Revixi, R-E-V-I-X-I, and send him a personal message. If you can help out, help out. It's as simple as that. Roberto, I want to thank you for your service. I don't understand a lot of what you went through. I understand it's part of it, not all of it, but I really appreciate you spending time telling us about it. It's very much appreciated.
1: Thank you, sir. It was an honor, John, and God bless you all.
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0: Stick around. 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

0: dangerous winds and water levels rising. I'm Roxanne Evans. Well, Hurricane Isaias makes landfall as a Category 2 storm, bringing more than a foot of rain in Florida as it marches farther inland, leaving 500,000 without power. Fox Weather's Robert Ray is in Destin, Florida.
1: It's really ramped up, and I got to tell you, the winds were just kicking, and we had a little lull, but hey, here we go again on cue with these heavy winds coming through here in Destin and the rain as well. So you got to brace yourself. We are on high ground on the second floor of a parking garage. We started to feel some of that storm surge come in over the beach. We all had to retreat from that. A bunch of jellyfish actually got pushed up on the white sands of the beaches here in Destin.
0: Well, Florida Governor Ron DeSantis had declared a state of emergency across 25 counties. Homeland Security Secretary Mark Wayne Mullen is criticizing New York City's immigration policies following the ICE shooting of a Dominican man in the Bronx.
2: 28-year-old Oscar Belgal is in federal custody after being shot in the neck on Thursday by ICE agents who were trying to arrest him. Shortly after the incident, New York City Mayor Zoran Mamdani called for ICE to be abolished.
3: New York City will not stand by while ICE agents shoot New Yorkers.
2: Homeland Security Secretary Mark Wayne Mullen responded.
4: Well, Mayor, if you abolish ICE, who's going to take your criminals off the streets of your own town? Who's going to take the murderers and the thieves and the gangbangers?
2: Mullen says ICE agents did not know the man's 5-year-old son was in the vehicle when they opened fire. The child was unharmed. In New York City, Tanya J. Powers, Fox News.
0: Two powerful earthquakes rocked Panama Friday, sending residents into the streets. The first was a 7.7 magnitude, followed several hours later by a 6.6 quake. 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
0: President Trump reportedly given more options for striking Iran, but says he chose not to for now. During a Columbus Day celebration at the White House, the president once again claims that the war with Iran will be ending soon.
17: They have no military, they have no navy, they have no air force, they have no anti-aircraft things. They have. We took out yesterday 28 million barrels. I think we took out more than we've ever taken out at any time, including before the war with the Hormuz Strait.
0: Well, President Trump now says he does not plan on launching any new strikes on Iran before the midterm elections in November. The war started more than 7 months ago with little progress on a diplomatic solution as both sides remain far apart in their demands. The Pentagon announcing that the firing squad execution of the man convicted of carrying out the Fort Hood shooting would be live streamed. But Vice President J.D. Vance suggested that may not be final.
18: I've seen his announcements. I don't know that that's actually going to happen. Let's sort of see what I think it's going to happen in December when he's executed. But what I try to remind people is, look, this is a guy who committed, in my view, the worst terrorist attack on American soil outside of 9/11.
0: The Fort Hood shooting left 13 people dead and 32 injured at the Texas military base in 2009. Some Texas landowners in the Big Bend region of the state have managed to slow construction of President Trump's border wall down to a crawl. Many of them say the wall is a waste of money since there aren't many border crossings there. Others say the wall will do extensive environmental damage. They've been refusing to cooperate with government surveyors protesting it, counting meetings and gearing up for court battles. The border wall is one of President Trump's signature infrastructure projects aimed at cutting illegal immigration. I'm Roxanne Evans, and this is Fox News.

0: 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In the Law Enforcement Talk Radio Show, we are joined by special guests talking about their experiences, their realities of investigating crimes, plus those who have experienced horrendous trauma. Police, first responders, military, and victims of crime share their stories. Hi, I'm John J. Wiley. In addition to being a broadcaster, I'm also a retired police sergeant. Be sure to check out our website, letradio.com, and also like us on Facebook. Search for the Law Enforcement Talk Radio Show. He almost lost his life in a table saw accident, which doesn't sound that bizarre, but he was in a remote cabin in northwest Montana. He had to drive himself to the hospital. He's currently writing a book about it. He's now a motivational speaker. He's here to talk about the incident, his life after, and what it's like today.
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0: Joining us from Montana, we have Chad Stock on a Law Enforcement Talk Radio Show. Chad was, this doesn't sound like all that bizarre. He's a motivational speaker now. His website is themarionmiracle.com. That's themarionmiracle.com. That's spelled M-A-R-I-O-N, miracle.com. He was in a bizarre incident where he almost lost his life in a table saw accident while working at a remote cabin in northwest Montana, and he even actually had to drive himself to the hospital. So, Chad, thanks for agreeing to tell your story in the Law Enforcement Talk Radio Show. Very much appreciated.
2: Well, I'm happy to be here, brother. I'm glad we got this worked out.
0: I'm glad we did, too. The other thing is that maybe I like to think of myself as a non-dramatic person, but it's so easy that we could be not having this conversation with a guy like you about this incident, because you came that close to death, didn't you?
2: Yeah, it's that's where the Marion miracle came about. It's truly a miracle that I'm alive today. It's a pretty horrific accident. I almost cut my right arm off on a table saw.
0: Which, by the way, I have friends that work construction, and they've lopped off fingers with table saws, and we joke about that all the time. But this is a serious no-joke situation where, even in the best of situations where you've got help available, everything else, you could wind up on the death table very quickly.
2: Yeah, it's one thing I talk about during my speaking engagements is that experience does not make you invincible. I mean, it was a split second, and I was in serious trouble.
0: Plus, you were at a very remote location. You were in northwest Montana?
2: Yeah, about an hour and a half from the closest town. So what had happened is I was ripping some material. Now, to back up a little bit, I've been around power tools and table saws since I was a teenager. My dad was a builder. I had a custom cabinet shop in Kansas City for 20 years. I've been around table saws my entire life, and I just lost respect for a second. I was in a hurry. It was Easter Sunday, of all days. My kids were out here in Montana. I have two kids. For spring break the week before, so I was in a hurry trying to get things going. We know the accident happened between 6:30 and 6:35 at night due to a text message. But I had my table saw blade up about 2.5 inches. I was ripping some thicker material. Now I went to some thinner material, and I did not drop my blade. And I was in a rush, and I had a heavy sweatshirt on, which I know better. And in a second, the table saw blade caught my sweatshirt, and I saw my sweatshirt and my arm disappear into the blade and ripped me from the palm of my hand.
0: What's the joke we see on the internet all the time, especially on Facebook, and check out the Law Enforcement Talk Radio Show Facebook page. At that moment, you knew they blanked up. Did you think that you messed up at that moment?
2: Oh, in an instant. It was shocking how quickly it happened, to be honest with you. It was like wham. And I, you know, entered at the palm of my hand here and ripped 2/3 of the length of my arm, took an inch out of my artery, tore apart all my lower tendons and ripped my forearm muscle wide open. And in an instant, I knew I was in very serious trouble, because I was also, nobody was coming.
0: And that's the question I have. You were all by yourself. There was absolutely no one else around, was there?
2: Correct. The house, the property I was working on, the people actually live in California. At the lake I was working on, which is McGregor Lake in Marion, Montana, a lot of these homes are second and third homes for people where they come out for, you know, a few weeks in the summer. And on top of that being Easter Sunday, I was on a remote dead-end logging road. And you know, when it hit me, you know, I've been through over 20 surgeries in my life, through wrestling, rugby, football. I've experienced a lot of pain in my life, but the only way to describe it is violent and humbling. The shock that jolts your body is almost hard to explain. So I stepped back from the table saw, and I am, not to be too graphic here, but I am pulsating blood out, you know, over an inch out of my artery, as you can imagine. There was a large amount of blood. I'm losing rapidly.
1: By the way, that was the area where they, and I'm not to be graphic, but people that talk about suicidal ideation, they often will go across the wrist, and it's lengthwise that's a real problem, and that's where you cut yourself.
2: Yeah, so your arteries, you have two arteries, they run down each side of your arm. So this is where I cut an inch out of my artery right here. And I mean, I've hunted and fished and trapped my entire life. I know the amount of blood I'm losing is not good. I was in a dire situation.
1: How old of a guy were you when this happened?
2: I was 51. 53 now. So about 2.5 years ago when this happened.
1: And here's the thing, and I'm not saying this as an insult. You're old enough to know better, but it's like, I do that all the time with carrying a gun, and I'm like, I'm not going to make a stupid mistake. The thought is right there. You got to respect that instrument, that weapon, all the time. I'm not handsy with table saws, but you said earlier in the interview that you let your guard down for 1 minute, you lost respect for and it bit you.
2: That's all it takes, and that's why I talk a lot about, you know, just because I'm well experienced, I've been around saws, you know, over 40 years. It doesn't make you invincible. You make one mistake, you lose respect for a second, and it'll grab you.
1: And you lost respect for that one because you were distracted with other things. I get it. Plus, if you're like me, you don't think bad stuff is going to happen to you. It only happens to other people.
2: Yeah, of course, it's never going to happen to me.

0: I want people to just imagine this. You're working on a remote cabin in Northwest Montana. You're using a table saw, which I'm not going to touch that stuff because I know how deadly they can be. Chainsaws are another thing that can create horrific injuries, and a lot of people get injured, and a lot of people get killed. Did you know immediately that this was a life-threatening situation?
1: Oh, absolutely. Again, I know the amount of blood I'm losing is not good. And I talk about a lot during my speaking engagements about how you react in a traumatic situation, right? Like, everybody thinks they're prepared for a traumatic situation. You don't realize it until you're in that. And to me, I talk a lot about your tool shed, what tools you have in your shed, where you're at mentally, physically, and for me, spiritually. If I wasn't sound in all three of those areas, there's no way I would have survived. Because at the time, once I got in the saw and I stepped back, I knew I was in serious trouble. And the first thing that came to my mind, it was 45 degrees out here in Montana. We had snow on the ground, which is common for this time of year in April. It was actually end of March, probably. March 31st, 2024 is when this happened. I immediately thought I had heaters going on inside this cabin I'm building. And I thought, if I don't shut those heaters off, I'm going to burn the cabin down I'm building.
0: And it's a crazy thought, what people think, what comes to mind. And by the way, you think you know what you're going to do in traumatic situations quite often. You don't. You say things, you do things that really don't make sense. We're talking with Chad Stock. He was, he had a table saw accident. He's working in a remote cabin in Northwest Montana. He had severe injuries. He had to drive himself to the hospital. His website is themarionmiracle.com. That's themarionmiracle.com. 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
6: Products on the market. Hi, I'm Dr. Mitch. Since most chronic diseases have inflammation, our optimized curcumin seems to be a perfect addition to any nutritional program. It makes sense to me that preventing or reducing inflammation is a key component to our overall health. The Mayo Clinic found that curcumin can decrease swelling and inflammation, has antioxidant properties, and research suggests that curcumin can prevent cancer, or at least slow the spread of cancer, and in many instances make chemotherapy more

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1: 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They're very, very happy with it, and it gives them peace of mind and saves them a lot of money.
2: I would tell people, look into it.
1: Yep. So really, for reals, if you want to talk to them, they're great to talk to. I think you'll be impressed and happy you looked into it. So you do the phone number. I'm actually tired of doing all the phone numbers.
2: You okay.
1: Call now.
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1: Nice job.
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0: 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Chad's website is themarionmiracle.com. That's spelled the Marion, M-A-R-I-O-N, miracle.com. He was working in Northwest Montana in a cabin, remote location on Easter Sunday a couple years ago, working a table saw. And let's just say he had a horrific accident that almost cost him his life. And he's here to talk all about that. Chad, first of all, you can tell I'm not, I've said it many times, I'm not a handy guy. I make reservations. I make phone calls. I don't do this stuff. I don't try anymore because, and I flash back to, oh, this is really bad. This is going to hurt. It's my childhood. But there's pale in comparison to what you found yourself in. And I can't imagine the mindset you had being all by yourself, being in a remote cabin in Northwest Montana, and then you had to drive yourself to the hospital.
1: Yeah, it's a crazy story. So once I got into the saw, I was worried about getting the heater shut off. And that's why I talk about how you react in a traumatic situation. In reality, those heaters would have shut off by themselves. But it was a God moment for me, which I'll get to later. So I shut the heaters off, which I really struggled with the propane heaters because I was still trying to use my right hand. The cut was on my right hand, which is I'm right hand dominant.
0: Right.
1: So I'm in shock. I'm trying to get the, you know, I have no use in my hand. It's just flopping. And my immediate thought is I got to get out of here right now. Like, nobody's coming. Nobody lives here at that time of year. Amazon's not coming. Nobody's delivering eggs. I got to get out of here right now. Like, I am losing a rapid amount of blood. So I make it about 50 yards to my truck. I get to the back of my truck, and I remember getting to my truck. I remember sliding down the back of my truck and realized my doors were locked on my truck. And I realized that my phone and keys were 16 feet up on scaffolding inside the cabin. And that was a sickening feeling.
0: And you had to go back and retrace your steps and walk and find a way to now it sounds like it's not a big deal, but when you lose use of your right hand, I had multiple surgeries. I'm right-handed as well. And that's where retired from the police work, because I was not able to do a lot of things, especially in the early days. Now I've learned how to compensate, do things differently. But you had to go and do the scaffolding to retrieve your stuff.
1: Well, you know, so I sat down in my truck, to be honest with you. When I realized my keys were locked, I knew I was in a bad situation. I sat down in my butt, and I am pumping blood out. I mean, I'm watching my heartbeat, and all these deep conversations go through your mind, right? Like, nobody's coming. Like, if I don't do something, I'm going to bleed out right here. And I have all these conversations that you have in this situation and with myself and God. And the biggest thing I thought about was two things. Wrestling. I grew up in Northeast Iowa, where wrestling is a religion. And it was a huge driving force in my life. But the biggest thing I thought about is my kids. My kids know I don't quit. And I didn't want them to think I just sat here and gave up and bled out. So I thought, I'm going to get up. You know, when they see the blood trail, my kids are going to know I fought to the end. So I got up and I made it back to the cabin. I remember struggling trying to get the door open with my left hand, because even my left hand is covered in so much blood, it's trying to get the handle open. I get in, I look at the scaffolding, and there's no way I can climb the scaffolding with one arm. There happened to be a green 6-foot stepladder right next to the scaffolding, and I had a 6-foot level. Now, the hood of my hoodie was just hanging over the edge of the scaffolding. So I thought, if I can get up that ladder, get the level into the hoodie, and pull it off, that's how I'm going to get out of here. So I started going up the ladder, and I had this weird sensation come over my body. I never researched what it feels like to go into shock, but as I got to the top of the ladder, I went into shock. I fell off to the left, and I woke up on the concrete. Later, we don't have a time frame, but my whole left side of my face hurt, and as I was waking up, I realized that we found out later that I broke a tooth in two places when I hit the concrete. So I wake up, and again, there's a large pool of blood around me, and I'm like, I got to get out of here. I got to keep moving. I got to get up. If I don't get up, I am dead. So I thought, now, we're 30 minutes from even remote cell coverage, but I had a Starlink out there, and I had my iPad, and I thought, that's it. I'm going to get out on my iPad, Messenger, somehow I'm going to get a hold of somebody. I don't remember finding my iPad. We think it was on the scaffolding at the time. I'm struggling with my iPad, trying to get it on, and I realize my battery is dead, and man, that was probably...
0: What's the old saying, when it rains, it pours? You had everything going... Oh. You had catastrophic injuries, and you had everything else going against you.
1: And I'm still not done.
0: There's more?
1: Oh, there's more. So I realized I am in a very bad way, and I started having that feeling again, and I realized I'm going to go into shock a second time. And now I'm terrified because the odds of me waking up are not good. There are two 30 to 36 inch, you know, piles of blood that I've already left. So I go into shock the second time. I wake up. Now we know it was 10:30 at night, so it was 4 hours after I cut myself. And I wake up, and it's pitch black. I mean, black. Black is inside of a cow, as we say in Montana. And as a Christian, it was kind of I actually laughed in this situation, which is, people find bizarre. But as I'm laying there, I wake up, and I'm like, as a Christian, I thought I was dead. And I'm like, this is heaven? Like, it's pitch black and cold and dark, and I'm on concrete. But my thought process was, well, at least I'm not on fire. I'm not.
0: Right.
1: That's right. So I laughed.
0: There's a bright side to this scenario, and you found it.
1: You always got to look at the bright side. It always could be worse, right? So at this point, I'm pleading with God. I'm like, I'm 4 hours into this. The pain is unbelievable. And I'm pleading with God, either take me away or take this away, one or the other, because I am D-U-N. I mean, I am at my limit. And not to get too religious on this, but I had such a spiritual feeling come over my body. It was like a warmth came over my body, not in a temperature warmth, but in a comfort warmth.
0: Right.
1: And my pain was gone. I mean, this is part of the miracle. I had complete comfort. I got up, and I'm like, me and God, we're going to get out of here. Like, I'm getting out of here. So I was able to get the ladder up. I was able to get the hoodie down. And even through my therapy, I've gone through since this, because I see what's called a big trauma PTS therapist on this situation, that even now, like when keys and hit the concrete, it just gives me the willies. I'm like, I'm getting out of here. So I finally make it to my truck, which I had a dial gear shifter. So I'm trying to do that with my left hand. I got the windows down. Now I have about 5 miles to go before I even get to a highway. Finally get on the highway. I call my son, who was in Kansas City. And told him, you know, and I'm talking to him just like I'm talking to you right now. I have complete comfort. And I'm like, buddy, I got no saw. I'm on my way to the hospital. I woke him up, and it was midnight his time in Kansas City. And he's like, well, you're doing the right thing, and you know, do what you need to do. And then I called my girlfriend at the time, which now has become my fiance. She lives in Salt Lake City, 10 hours away. I call her, and we literally have a 6 to 7, 8 minute conversation. Once a month, they have family over for dinner, and I'm talking about this, and did your brother make it, and blah, blah, blah. And I'm like, well, I need to tell you something. I got into a table saw, and I'm on my way to the ER.
0: And a little thing happened on the way to the office. And we're stop on that. No, we're talking about Chad Stock. He's kind of from Montana. He almost lost his life in a table saw accident, working in a cabin in a remote part of northwest Montana on Easter Sunday. And he's going to talk about driving himself to the hospital. His website is themarionmiracle.com. That's the Marion, M-A-R-I-O-N, miracle.com. This is Law Enforcement Talk Radio Show. We're going to take a short break. I promise you, we'll be right back.
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0: Returning our conversation with Chad Stock on a law enforcement talk radio show. Contact us from Montana. He almost lost his life. It's a bizarre set of circumstances in a table saw accident on Easter Sunday in a remote cabin in northwest Montana. And he really almost died. His website, get more details about what he's doing today, is themarionmiracle.com. 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M-A-R-I-O-N, miracle.com. Chad, look, I don't know where to go. I've never had anything this bizarre, this life-threatening happen. Bad stuff has happened, for sure. And there's an old saying that God won't give you more than you can handle. And it, sometimes that doesn't seem true. Sometimes it seems like more. But you got, before we went to break, you're talking about this feeling of warmth came over you, and you had a conversation on the phone driving yourself to the hospital. And you sounded like you were just another day at the office.
1: Yeah, and you know, at the point, of course, through this whole process, I just had to focus on slowing down, slowing my thinking down, slowing my breathing down, slowing everything down, because the more adrenaline I have, the more blood I'm going to use. Which goes back to, you know, I shut those heaters off at the beginning, which turned out to be a blessing, because when I woke up 4 hours later, it was 28 degrees in the cabin, which slowed all the bleeding down.
0: Right. I was going to say the cold weather probably helped save your life.
1: It did. In fact, one of the things I remember waking up is how heavy my right arm was, because my whole sweatshirt was just, you know, soaked in blood. So I get to my truck, I make it to town, have a couple phone conversations, and I'm just reflecting on, I just got to get to town. That's all I'm focused on. I have an hour and a half drive to get to town. Now, in this part of Montana, there's only two gas stations on that whole stretch. And on my way, I'm just reflecting on everything, and ding, my gas light comes up. I don't have enough gas to get to town.
0: Another bad situation. You don't have enough gas. You got to stop and get gas, and meanwhile, you're dying.
1: Yeah, there's actually pictures of me at the gas station getting gas. I actually took a selfie, which is all on our Facebook and Instagram, too, if you follow us on there, The Marian Miracle. It was just crazy. And, in fact, I remember giving a talk in Baton Rouge here a couple months ago, and old boy, at the end of my talk, I do a Q&A, and old boy asked me, well, how much gas did you put in that thing? And I'm like, yeah. I did not fill it.
0: No, I put enough to get to where I need to go, because, look, time was wasting, and you didn't have a whole lot of time left.
1: No, I lost almost 40% of my blood. I mean, there's no medical reason I should be alive, let alone driving myself. So I finally make it to the ER, and, you know, that's where my whole recovery process. The first surgery was just cleaning my arm and getting blood circulation back, which happened to be about 7 hours before I got blood flow back to my hand. Now I've lost 80% usability of my right hand. I have what's called an ape grip, so I'm not able to make a fist, you know.
0: Right.
1: And I have to learn everything to do left-handed, which has been a struggle.
0: Which is, we could have an entire show about that, learning to do stuff left-handed, because people, and by the way, ambidextrous people, I'm extremely jealous of, because I've had this since 92, and I'm still not really adept at using my non-strong hand.
1: I joke, my handwriting, I'm up to about an 8-year-old.
0: Horrible handwriting, Chad.
1: Yeah.
0: No, I can't even read my own handwriting, and I print everything. My wife has to read it. Another thing, and maybe you can relate to this, and we'll get back to your story in a moment, is I have to wear slip-in shoes now because I can't tie shoes.
1: Oh, yeah. I can't tie my shoes, can't button my pants. I can't, you know, that's why, hence the beard, shaving one-handed has, you know, been a struggle. Brushing my teeth the very first time. I mean, it took me 20 minutes. Like, it was easier to squirt the toothpaste in my mouth and get after it. So
0: the trauma of brushing your teeth and just wrecking your gums and everything else is so bad using a non-strong hand.
1: Yeah, and you know, one thing I talk about is, you know, if it doesn't challenge you, it doesn't change you.
0: Right.
1: Right? And this has certainly changed my life forever. And that's part of why I've become a motivational speaker, is my promise to God, if you would get me out of this situation, I would share my story.
0: By the way, I could sit there and say, we had an old saying. I don't know how many people say this, but I'd be plea bargaining with the man upstairs. I'd be like, God, get me out of this, and I'll do anything. And there's an old movie that people need to check out. It's called The End with Burt Reynolds and Dom DeLuise. It is hysterical. Check it out. You'll see what I'm talking about. So I want to go to, you had an hour and a half drive to the hospital, and you had to stop and get gas. That's the last time we heard your story, and were you aware that, like, how much worse can worse be?
1: Oh, trust me. I was like, are you kidding me, man? God, I am fighting like a m-. Like, are you serious? Now I got to get gas on top of this. I'm thinking I'm just going to get there, you know? And I believe that God put me through these trials and tribulations to be able to help motivate other people. You got to keep moving forward.
0: I agree with you. But for example, it just, Chad, if you had been, say, where I am in Florida, you probably would not be here to talk about this. What probably saved you was absolutely God, but the cold weather, for sure. It couldn't happen in a better environment.
1: Yeah, you know, one of the first questions I get asked in my Q&A and my talks is, did I put a tourniquet on? I never even thought about putting a tourniquet on. It never crossed my mind. Again, that goes back to how you react in a traumatic situation, physically, mentally, and spiritually. Now, it was also a blessing. Now, we can add ands and ifs in there, but after, you know, my doctor was saying after 7 hours, if 6.5 hours, if I would put a tourniquet on, I wouldn't have my right arm.
0: Right.
1: It would cut the circulation off, and I would have lost my right arm.
0: But now, you have both arms right now. Yeah, one may not be fully functional, but you're blessed to have both.
1: Yeah, and it's all about your attitude, right? I talk a lot about if you have a negative mindset, how can you expect a positive outcome? Period. If I sat in my truck the first time I got to my truck and realized my keys were locked, if my attitude would have been, I'm done, I'm not getting out of here, nobody's coming, I wouldn't be here today. And that's why I try to motivate people. You always got to have a positive mindset. Keep moving forward.
0: And I think what people need to realize, too, and my life-threatening situations were different. That's the hands of other people. There's really no one coming to save you. And in your situation, there was no one to come save you because you were totally on your own.
1: On my own, and nobody was coming, and I knew that I had to get myself out of here. If I didn't get up and keep moving, that I wouldn't be here today.
0: So you said that you went to see a therapist. You're still seeing a therapist for the result of this trauma. How did this, other than the physical part, which I know was big for me, physical pain is one thing. It's easier to handle than psychological or emotional pain. So it's taken me a long time to get to where I am, and I'm not where I want to be yet. Are you closer to being the guy you want to be?
1: You know, becoming a motivational speaker has really helped me. It's good therapy for me to be able to talk about this. My fiance had a great idea. She thought at the time we watched a movie, a family night. Now, let me back up. There was a year in recovery. I had 5 surgeries within a year. So I'm off work. There was, you know, a lot of time on my hands. We decided to watch this movie, 127 Hours. If you're familiar with it, with Aaron Ralston, if I'm pronouncing it right. It's a hiker that... It was in Utah, got trapped in a rock and had to cut his right arm off to survive. That was not a good
0: movie. I cannot handle stuff like that. I'm telling you right now.
1: That's what triggered my PTSD. The next morning, I threw a coffee table clear across the living room. I woke up and I was just trying to get out of the house. My fiance laid with me on the floor for an hour and a half as I was just like, I felt like I had to get out. Like I had to get out of here. And that's what triggered my PTSD, which through therapy has been phenomenal for me, going back and dealing with this. And part of sharing my story is good therapy for me.
0: Well, you kind of, we'll return to that conversation in a moment. We're talking about Chad Stock. He almost lost his life. And this is a bizarre table saw accident while working in a remote cabin in Northwest Montana on Easter Sunday, where there was no help, and he had to drive himself to the hospital. He lost 40% of all of his bodily fluids, all of his blood. So the physical aspect of it is one thing. The emotional, it's got to be a long-term thing. And, of course, he went to therapy. His website is themarianmiracle.com. 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We're going to take a short break, I promise you. We'll be right back.

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0: our conversation with Chad Stock on the Law Enforcement Talk Radio Show. Chad is contacting us from Montana. He almost lost his life in a bizarre table saw accident while working in a remote cabin in northwest Montana, where the nearest help was an hour and a half away. He had to drive himself to the hospital. And his website now is themarionmiracle.com. That's spelled the, T-H-E, Marion, M-A-R-I-O-N, miracle.com. Chad, first of all, I'm glad that we get to have this conversation. I'm glad that you're in the land of living and still talking about this. And it's you went through this, but I think that's part of what makes us who we are today. And we can't take the good without some of the bad.
1: I agree, you know, and it really goes back to, I think, God put me through this situation to be able to help people. You know, I believe in spiritual gifts, and I've always had the ability to be able to communicate and connect with people. And, you know, I've become a motivational, inspirational speaker just since February of this year, and I've already reached over 20,000 people. It's been such a blessing. I wouldn't change this for anything, to be honest with you. I've had the opportunity to inspire people, to motivate people. And it's amazing how many stories I get shared with me after my talk, because I also did not have a good childhood. I mean, I went through a lot of trauma in my childhood.
0: But I want to focus on something you said before we went to break. You started exhibiting symptoms of PTSD after watching a movie. And my main thing is, look, people would not know. They would not know they saw me today. But back in the day, in the late, let's say mid-90s, I was a totally different guy, and I was always on the edge all the time.
1: Yeah, you know, for me, it's changed my life and outlook completely. You know, when I was at my truck, you have these deep conversations. I mean, there's people I wish I could apologize to, that I could talk to, that I could tell I love you and hear I love you back from. It's changed my perspective on life completely. And, you know, that's been my goal, is to help motivate people out there that think about their purpose in their life. People think about my purpose. What should I do? And I want to tweak people's thought on who should I serve.
0: Right.
1: More so than what I should do. Because you get a lot more enjoyment out of life serving other people than you do to serving yourself.
0: Well, I get a lot more satisfaction and a lot more of what I want by turning my thoughts and my attention to those who benefit about me. Not make it about me. Because here's what happens. I tend to dwell on and ruminate on all the bad stuff you talked about earlier. I wish I could say amends to this person. I wish I could say I'm sorry. I wish I could say I love you. I wish I could see my kids. All these things I can't do anything about. This will be on my control. But when I focus on how I can be a better husband or open the door and smile in someone, I'm a much happier guy.
1: For sure. And I realized that probably in my teens. I was not blessed with great biological parents at all. But I had to make a choice in my life that if you want to get under my skin, come at me with poor me. Poor me.
0: Yeah.
1: Poor me. Right? It's your attitude. I had to make a choice that I could be poor me, or I could use my biological parents as an example what not to be. Right?
0: That's exactly right. One of the things I always say is, and I'm trying, I don't have a whole lot of chill. I try to be relaxed with people. But when they come at me with too many explanations, I say, be very careful, because explanation is awfully close to excuses. In this life, I'm crucially aware that I don't have as many years ahead of me as I have behind me. So if you don't bring me solutions, forget about it, because we're wasting each other's time.
1: Yeah, I've done some life coaching now. This has also opened another door for me. And if there's one thing that in life coaching for me with people I work with, is I don't have much patience. If you're not willing to do the work, if I don't see you actually doing the work, then I don't have much time for you. You got to be able to help yourself. You know, and that's why I'm trying to direct people to that. You've got, life always could be worse. I don't care what the situation is. It always could be worse. And you got to look at the positive side of it and keep moving forward. You know, I hate to lose, number one. I'm incredibly competitive, but sometimes you do lose. Sometimes life tries to knock you back. I suggest move left or right, not backwards. Continuing to constantly make that step forward. That's through my whole accident I went through. I had to keep moving. If I didn't keep moving, I wouldn't be here today.
0: Is it safe to say, is it fair to say that, I'm a collection of everything I've been through, the good and the bad. We talked about this earlier. But this life-threatening situation you had and the impact on you, has that changed your perspective even more?
1: Oh, tremendously. Tremendously. You know, I think about when I see people like, oh, I'm going to live today like it's my last day. You know, are you really?
0: Right.
1: Are you really living? None of us are promised tomorrow. Nobody is. But you have the hope of tomorrow. And you've got to have a positive mindset and keep moving forward. It's redirected my entire life. You know, I know God saved me for this, and to be able to share my platform with as many people as I can. It's been so rewarding on what I've been doing the last year.
0: Someone asked me the other day in the Clubhouse social audio app, can you imagine what would you do in your last hour of life? And I was like, I can't think to my last hour of life, but I can think about what I'm doing the next hour. And that, I believe, is where the real power is. And I want to focus on bringing the most I can to this hour as possible. The website, themaryandmiracle.com. Can people get a hold of you there? Can they reach out to you? By the way, you got a book coming out.
1: Themaryandmiracle.com is our website. Of course, we're on Facebook and Instagram, Chad Stock, The Mary and Miracle. The book has been, which is funny because I can barely read a book. Like, I never thought I would really write a book. And it's really been emotional, but rewarding as well. Because I'm not just talking about the accident. It's everything in my life that led up to that. Because I had so many people mentor me and be there through my life. You know, that's another thing I talk a lot about. I think most of us had somebody mentor us, somebody help us, somebody believed in you before you did. Right. And you need to honor that and respect that and pay that forward. And that's what I've been doing since February, is just paying that forward.
0: You've had some big changes in your life. This was a big change, by the way. This accident was a huge change. But you've had some big changes last, I would say, year as well.
1: Yeah, I had an opportunity. So I'm a realtor here in Montana, and we have an international convention. This last year was held in Atlanta, and I was chosen as one of three people out of 100,000 people worldwide to share my story. And since I was able to do that on stage there, it's just blown up. I mean, I've been to 9 different states. We have a tour coming up in Canada, coming up, New York coming up, Texas. Actually, the guy who spoke after me in Atlanta was with the Kerrville floods in Texas. He oversees the rescue and recovery, and I'm going down there in January to speak to all the EMTs and first responders for the state of Texas, which I am super looking forward to.
0: You should. There are some great people.
1: It's not only looking at it from the victim side of it, but the EMT, the first responder that's helping them. You can't underestimate someone's inner strength on being able to keep moving forward and not give up.
0: Chad, very quickly, we got about a minute left. What would be your final takeaway that you would offer to people that are listening? And we all go through bad things. My mother used to say this all the time. We all have our crosses to bear, no matter how bad a situation is. And what I try to do with this show is there's some really bad things out in people. This is how it impacts them, and this is what they build their lives afterwards. So what would be your final takeaway or final giveaway to people that find themselves not where they want to be?
1: Well, you know, I talk a lot about, you know, I was in a situation where nobody was coming. There's a lot of people out there that feel that way emotionally. They might be in downtown Portland and feel like nobody's coming. Nobody's there to help them. You got to be able to help yourself. You got to be able to. We all have more inner strength and drive than what you think of, than they think they have. I get asked a lot about my motivation, my drive. And I ask, you know, my audiences a lot of time, is that biological or is that something you're born with? And I think it's both. Your drive and motivation keep moving forward. We're all born with a heart, but some people have better hearts than others. You got to work harder at that. It's a muscle. You got to work every day. You've got to keep working on your motivation and keep moving forward at all times, no matter what happens.
0: 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Chad, thanks again. Appreciate it.
1: God bless you, brother. Thank you.
0: 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A huge thanks to our guest for telling their story on the Law Enforcement Talk Radio Show. We've got more great guests heading your way next week. Until then, I'm John J. Wiley. See ya.

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0: hurricanes. I'm Deborah Valentine, Fox News. Severe impacts as Hurricane Isaias unleashes its fury. High winds and rain after making landfall as a Category 2 hurricane near Destin, Florida. It's now a Cat 1 hurricane, unleashing high winds and strong rain. Fox Weather meteorologist Brandi Campbell reports from Pensacola Beach, Florida.
1: Wind has been a big impact for us. We had a 102-mile-per-hour gust recorded here. The sand just blasting everything here, coating it where it can. This entire beach access was clear earlier in the day. But another thing we're seeing, some of the wood planks popped off of the side and now resting here. We are in darkness, so it is generally hard to see what the damage looks like as we go into the overnight hours. We have over 500,000 customers that are out of power between here in the state of Florida and Alabama. So it won't be until daylight and we really get to see the full extent of damage here.
0: Florida's Governor Ron DeSantis declared a state of emergency across 25 counties. Isaias is expected to move north towards Alabama and the Tennessee Valley. Hurricane Simon is a powerful Category 3 hurricane intensifying in the eastern Pacific Ocean. Simon is expected to make landfall as a Category 4 hurricane along Mexico's west central coast early Sunday. A mass shooting Friday night in Erie, Pennsylvania. Local officials and police say multiple people are dead, including the gunman. The mass shooting occurred at a house in Erie. Erie Police Chief Rick Laura addresses the families and friends of victims of the shooting.
2: Our hearts are with the victims, their families, and everyone affected by this tragedy. There are no words that can be adequately express the magnitude of the loss of life here.
0: The exact number of those killed has not yet been released. A motive for the killing is unknown. Chief Laura says the suspected shooter is dead from a self-inflicted gunshot wound. 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
0: Ahead of the midterms, President Trump speaking at a rally in Syracuse, New York, where he shared his praises for the state's Republican gubernatorial candidate, Bruce Blakeman.
7: President Trump praising New York GOP gubernatorial candidate, Nassau County Executive Bruce Blakeman.
8: Bruce Blakeman will get your act together.
7: Saying Blakeman will pass tax cuts and reduce energy bills if elected, and again asking voters to pretend he's on the ballot.
8: When I'm on the ballot, we win everything. When I'm not on the ballot, 48% of you don't vote.
7: The president and Blakeman telling the crowd GOP leadership has led to strides in manufacturing and a drop in violent crime.
9: We have to elect Republican members of the Congress and keep the majority.
7: Blakeman faces the state's Democratic incumbent governor, Kathy Hochul. Kristen Goodwin, Fox News.
0: Homeland Security Secretary Mark Wayne Mullen is criticizing New York City's immigration policies following the shooting of a Dominican illegal immigrant by ICE agents during an arrest in the Bronx.
10: 28-year-old Oscar Belgal is in federal custody after being shot in the neck on Thursday by ICE agents who were trying to arrest him. Shortly after the incident, New York City Mayor Zohran Mamdani called for ICE to be abolished.
11: New York City will not stand by while ICE agents shoot New Yorkers.
10: Homeland Security Secretary Mark Wayne Mullen responded.
12: Well, Mayor, if you abolish ICE, who's going to take your criminals off the streets of your own town? Who's going to take the murderers and the thieves and the gangbangers?
10: Mullen says ICE agents did not know the man's 5-year-old son was in the vehicle when they opened fire. The child was unharmed. In New York City, Tanya J. Powers, Fox News.
0: A massive 7.6 magnitude earthquake rocked southern Panama Friday, shaking buildings in the capital and prompting evacuations. A Brazilian man who held at least 13 children at knife point in a school in the city of Curitiba in the country's south has been shot dead by police. None of the children were injured. I'm Deborah Valentine. This is Fox News.

0: I'm Doug Steffen, along with Frankie Boyer, who has found her way into the cave of the Steffen Group. And now we share an hour a week talking about health and your well-being. Lots of important information every week. We're trying to share a lot of practical information and our thoughts as well. So I want to start with, as we look at trying to make people's lives better and have people live longer, don't we all want to have that? I want to talk about UPFs, to buy them or not to buy them. There are lots of concerns about ultra-processed foods. There are new food labels that appear to sort of help shoppers identify items, but, you know, the processing, there are lots of ways that these companies, they're smart, they have good lawyers, they can find ways to certify themselves and do the, you know, there's a non-profit, Frankie, called the UPF Project, and they are in the marketplace trying to catch people who are saying one thing on their food label and has something different than what the food label says inside of the container. So they're now using a certification process. It's either non-UPF certified or it is UPF certified. I never heard of this before. Yeah. I just saw these.
1: Yes.
0: And I thought it would be a good way for us to hallmark some of the, the ultra-processed foods that we have and talk about how this is beneficial.
1: So years ago, something similar happened with the GMO, genetically modified foods. And so, and that campaign was very successful. And to this day, you will pick up products that will say GMO free or no GMOs. And that's a wonderful campaign. It was so successful. And I hope that this one can take on the momentum as that campaign, because I truly believe the more that I am reading, as you are, the more that I'm seeing on television and hearing and investigating, these highly processed foods are robbing us of years of living. Years of living. And we go back once again to the centenarians, and we reflect on their culture, their societies, their communities, their sense of coming together, and they're not using
0: artificial
1: ingredients.
0: You know what? Here's something that is a giveaway. This is a dead giveaway, and so as much as I may like to go to Target to buy my underwear, I don't want to go to Target to buy my food. And some people say, well, I can't afford, I always love it when I hear this, I can't afford to go to a real grocery store. How much do you think Target is the same as your real, so is Walmart. So are all of these places that are feigning being like a, you know, a grocery store, but they aren't really. And yet
1: they bring
0: groceries
1: they lure you in.
0: Yeah, of course they do.
1: They lure you in.
0: Yeah, I always want to buy my bananas where I buy my shorts. That would be a great slogan, right? Buy your bananas where you get your shorts. No, but yes, because it's going on. How many people buy their food at Walmart? What do you think? These companies depend on the largest source providers of underwear, of clothing, of whatever it is that they have, and these are department stores, low-end department stores, and the same factors apply to the food that's there. They go to the biggest companies, get the best prices they can, the cheapest stuff, and they put it out so that they suck you in. I'm not saying you're suckers, but you're not. What you're getting is garbage. And so I don't know how much more strongly to put it, but
1: I just have to say that I went into the Walmarts last year looking for something that was sold just at Walmart. It was a product that I needed to get, and I said to if you could find someone to help you, which is another story.
0: Oh my God!
1: I said, you know, that unto itself is a story. And I said to the woman, "Where's your organics?" She looked at me, and she said,
0: organic.
1: What organics? Where's the section? I figured while I was there, I would get some stuff. I said, "Where's your organic food aisle? And where are some of the organics that you sell?" And she just looked at me. So a neighbor of mine, an elderly neighbor, lovely, lovely woman and her husband at 7:30 the other morning. I'm out with the dog, and they're coming out of the garage, and I said, where the hell are you guys going so early? And they said, we're going to Whole Foods. And I said, you mean Whole Paychecks? And she said, this is what we do. We go to Whole Foods for just the sale items. And it turns out that we are saving a ton of money because these sales are really fabulous. But I only buy the foods on sale. I have another.
0: So is it in conjunction with Amazon Prime specials? Is it because everybody's talking about Amazon Prime Day and all that stuff? I don't get involved in that, but I wonder if it's the same. If that stuff is coordinated.
1: Yes. And you do get an extra. They do a vitamin sale. Whole Foods does a vitamin sale two times a year, and you get 33 1/3% off your vitamins, which is a great deal. It's a really good deal.
0: All right. So there we are, Amazon unintentionally. All right, let me pause for a moment, and then I want to move on to talk about cosmetics and where we find them and what they do to our health and well-being in general. This is for both men and women, boys and girls, so stick around. Frankie Boyer and Doug Steffen on this week's Good Day Health. The Calitrin folks are thinking about you as we are doing our fall reset. The questions that you have about Calitrin, just go to their website, toplaws.com. It's easy to get in touch with the folks that are counselors there to help you with the program. And at this time of year, I love getting into the focus. I shouldn't say I love it because I don't like fall. I mean, I don't like fall. Don't like winter at all. So now I'm talking about January already. It's October. But I talk about it in terms of choices that you make as we get into

0: candy corn and 4 capsules of Calitrin when you go to bed. All right? 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Frankie Boyer and Doug Steffen. Okay, so let's talk about the 21% of women.
1: Can I just say, wait, I just want to say, before you even go down that road, how can you possibly encourage people to eat artificial dyes? We just talked about the highly processed foods.
0: I didn't encourage them to. I just told them what I did. I didn't encourage them. I'm not telling them to go do it.
1: But that's,
0: what is it? The old do as I say, not as I do.
1: Not as I do. Yeah. Well, and by the way, before we get to the cosmetic story, I just want to say that your wonderful chocolate is filled. Did you see the U.S. We talked a little bit about the peanut butter last week. So
0: yes.
1: I did some investigations, and this is the truth. And now, and I'm sorry if you're having your breakfast or your lunch or your dinner, but this is the reality of what you're eating, and the FDA is allowing it. Your peanut butter has up to 30 insect fragments and 1 rodent hair per 100 grams.
0: But hold on a second. Here's what they're going to tell you. I did some investigating because I know this is a hot button with you, and it would be with me. Who the hell wants to eat bugs and rodent hair? But the FDA allows it because here's what they say. Farming is the crops are grown where bugs are. Right? There are bugs in the field. I'm chopping my corn right now. I don't treat it with any spray, so there are corn borers in it, and I just chop those up, and the cows eat those. I'm not feeding myself, although right next to my cornfield, my it's called silage corn, is sweet corn. And this year, for the first time, this guy does try to get rid of the bugs with a spray, and it didn't work, because I think that their bugs have become immune to it.
1: Resistant.
0: The bugs don't hurt you.
1: Yeah.
0: It's just when people who don't know any better see a corn borer on the top of an ear of corn, they think, all you got to do is cut it off. Hello? If you see a bug, it's probably the best thing you could see, because that means that the corn hasn't been treated with a spray, and you're much healthier eating it. So you cut the damn corn borer off and stick it down the garbage disposal, or do whatever you want to do with it. But that's not a bad sign. That's a good sign. And you're not going to hear that anyplace else but here. But that's, the bugs are all over the place. You know, you got lots of the bugs cost us a lot of money, and you know, what the FDA says, that it's so expensive to get rid of them, there's no health risk
1: concerns,
0: to eating rodent hair. Well, maybe there is. I mean, it's protein, probably, right?
1: Probably.
0: Mice poop.
1: The next time you open up a can of sweet corn, 2 or more corn earworms, as you have just said, that's allowed.
0: In peanut butter, you're going to have 30 insect fragments per 100 grams. In pasta, you're going to have 450 insect fragments and 9 rodent hairs per box. In chocolate, 74 insect fragments per 4-ounce bar. So when you eat,
1: doesn't it make you want to have another bar of chocolate? Come on, those rodent ears. Come on,
0: let's have a 3 Musketeers that has 74 insect fragments in it. That's the story. All right. Meanwhile, in a moment to what's going on in terms of your cosmetics on the Good Day Health Program.
1: Absolutely.
0: Frankie Boyer and Doug Steffen.
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0: 23 after. One thing about having Frankie here, it is fun. 23 after the hour on the Good Day Health program. Frankie Boyer and Doug Steffen. Did you know that Sylvester Stallone had an eating disorder? And
1: yes.
0: as there is a lot of attention being given to it now, because everybody thought, this guy, look at how rugged he is. Look at how strong he is. Look at how fit he is. Look at how macho he is. It really, he doesn't fit the stereotype of somebody who's got an eating disorder. But there's a story appearing in the New York Times recently. He's released his memoir called The Steps. And while he was filming Rambo, he had an obsession with his build, and he became bulimic. And, you know, he got his body down to, 2% body fat or something like that. And he couldn't hold any food down. Bulimia, isn't there another word for that, Frankie, besides bulimia? It's people who throw up their food.
1: Anorexia,
0: yeah. That's what I was looking for.
1: Yeah.
0: So who would have thought by looking at him that he would have that? And so the reason I bring it up is because if you become too focused on what you eat, that is fanatical, because you're all going to eat, and a little bit goes a long way. Like I was teasing before, having four little pieces of candy corn with my four capsules of Calitrin before I go to bed, that's not going to kill me. If I had 40 pieces of it, it isn't going to do me any good. But I've never tried to do this sort of thing to get my body fat down. I've always been pretty strong, and I've been fortunate that it's natural. But I've done some exercising through my life, but a lot of it's been my lifestyle, working on the farm and stuff, and I still do. But when you look at Stallone, how many people like that? How many people do you think you see, men and women, who are bodybuilders, let's say, who are so focused on how much fat is in their body and what they eat and the proteins and all that other stuff? It's kind of a, I don't want to say a sickness, this isn't the right word for it, but it's something close to that that makes it not healthy. And that's kind of really what we're about here. And so telling that story, you wouldn't expect it, I don't think, with Stallone, would you?
1: No, you wouldn't.
0: Yeah.
1: But, I mean, he's full of, I mean, he was offered a lot of money to walk away from his Rocky production, to just sell it to them. I think he was offered $300,000.
0: Yeah, and he said, no, do it. No, I'm starring in it.
1: No.
0: You can't have it.
1: Yeah. Exactly.
0: And look at what it did
1: for
0: him.
1: I love that. I mean, how many people stand up for what they believe in this world today? Very few.
0: Yeah, you can all be bought off. Everybody but you and
1: me. Absolutely.
0: Under the circumstances. Yeah. Look at how, I mean, in terms of politics and politicians, everybody's bought off. And those
1: Absolutely.
0: Are the people that make the rules that we have to live by, and yet they're all bought off by the people who own Amazon, the people who own, I was just talking about Target, and some of these large groups, these funding companies, these big, like BlackRock, and you know, people that you don't really even know, or you don't see behind the scenes, that put all the money into these places, the venture capitalists and stuff. And don't get me wrong. I am very much a capitalist, but there's a limit to kind of how you focus on it, and how the benefits of what we've done in some way, shapes, or form. Maybe it was your idea, but you didn't get there by yourself. So it's kind of good to share, but that doesn't mean you have to give it all away. It just means that you should be conscious and not have somebody tell you, nah, nah, nah, nah, nah, nah. But to think about it on your own and think, let's help people. Help. We're all here to help. Hold on a sec. We have to pause. I sure as heck am going to get to this business about about cosmetics. I keep getting off on a tangent. That's your fault. Frankie Boyer, Doug Steffen at 28 after the hour.
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0: 34 past the hour. I'm Doug Steffen with Frankie Boyer on Good Day Health. 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But if you find that you can't listen to it or the whole program, you can download it when it's convenient for you. 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All right, check it out. Not only the programs that Frankie and I are doing, but the Good Day Health archives go back years and years and years with lots of things that hopefully will help you and are relevant even today. Okay, speaking of relevance, there are a lot of people, and most folks think there are women getting these cosmetic treatments. Nope, men. And a lot of people, men and women, I think the stat is like 78% consider spending money on these treatments. I get Groupon stuff all the time, and half of them are about getting injections or go to a spa or we'll give you 50% off to do this. But under the circumstances, does this kind of treatment elongate your life? Because a lot of people, I think, what is it, according to the survey, 80% of women today are more focused on healthy aging than they were 5 years ago. But what constitutes healthy aging, Frankie?
1: Well, healthy aging is, I think, and by the way, I just want to say that with freedom comes responsibility. Mm-hmm. The more freedom that you have in life, the more responsible you need to become. And that was a quote from Eleanor Roosevelt, and it was very appropriate for your last segment. I think that for me, I want to age better. I don't want to look like I did when I was 35, 40. What I want is to have vibrancy, stamina, to be able to get in and out of a car, to get in and out of my tub, to be able to walk and not have any aches or pains, to be able to sustain myself with and nurture myself with friends, food, and those kinds of things, my art, all of those things that are so important to me. And I think that that's what I want as I age. And when I find through the lifestyle, as you talk about your lifestyle, which is a very healthy lifestyle, living on the farm, it really is. You're constantly moving, constantly, and you're using your using your body and your mind, and the left hemisphere and the right hemisphere come together as we get older. So there's a lovely blend as we get to be elderly that can help us, you know, so we can do more creative thinking. And that's why other cultures rely on their seniors to help them, because they have that wisdom, and that's why they're called wiser, because they have lived, and the left and the right side of the brain come together. That doesn't happen until you're much older in life.
0: All I can think of is Elvis Presley's song, as you're saying those words come out of your mouth. Wise men say only fools rush in.
1: And, oh, that's true as well.
0: Falling in line. That is true. All right, so what about the money that's spent on all these treatments? Is it, and I spent a lot of time in Los Angeles, my daughter, God love her, she's so cynical about the way many women look in Los Angeles. Well, because it's showbiz time and skincare is important, but there's a different kind of skincare. Skincare I use all the same. I remember interviewing Dick Clark once and talking to him. I worked with him with one of the networks and became fairly friendly with him. And I asked him one day, I forget whether it was on the air or off the air, with him the conversation was the same to make a difference. And I said, how do you look? You know, everybody says you're America's oldest teenager. And, you know, you look great and yada, yada. And he said, I use the same creams and lotions that everybody else does. I just, that's what I do. And so from that point on, I did the same thing. Whatever creams and lotions were available, I would always put on my face, and I do it now in the morning and at night. And I think that that helps. The moisturizers that are in the creams are a great way for you to keep your face and your body, as much of your body as you can.
1: I disagree with you. I disagree with you because some,
0: okay.
1: only
0: because is healthy.
1: Some of those creams, your skin is the largest organ.
0: Yep.
1: Can you eat those? Can you eat those creams? Read the ingredients. and no, I'm being serious.
0: I have eaten them on occasion. They get on my lips, yeah, and you lick your lips, and there you go.
1: Yeah,
0: no, I know what you're saying, but I could find other things. But I use what I have, and I probably, if you were nice, you could give me a Christmas present of all of the nice things that you think I should put on my face.
1: Maybe I will.
0: Maybe I will.
1: How's that? Right. How's that?
0: Yep. All right. So anyway, let's prioritizing skincare, and how much more money is spent on this than was the case 5, 10 years ago. A lot of women in this survey that you supplied me with say they feel judged by the quality of their skin. And the average woman who goes to Botox does it at 30-something years old. How about that?
1: So crazy. That is so something insane.
0: 30-something years old. It is nuts.
1: Why would you want something in your face that won't allow your... I am so expressive, I couldn't do it.
0: Right.
1: My face needs to move.
0: Your face is frozen. It's frozen face. How many people do
1: you know?
0: You've
1: seen it on television.
0: Like
1: how many
0: times
1: have you looked at people on television and their eyebrows don't move and their
0: nothing
1: foreheads
0: moves.
1: Don't move? Yeah, nothing.
0: You know,
1: is
0: I was reading an article about Deborah Messing and looking at her as how, I've always thought she was kind of sexy. And she doesn't do any of these things and she still looks... You know, she's almost my age, I think, in that area. But she's now she's not. She's about 20 years younger than I am. But anyway, she has been known over the years as someone who supports a lot of liberal causes. And I thought in looking, I don't know why I think this is appropriate for now, but I think because of where we are and where we're going with some of the politicians that are around these days, need to give it another thought or two. And so, interestingly enough, she has changed her stripes and is supporting a Republican because she feels that Kathy Hochul in New York has made a mess of the state. She also looks at Mayor Mamdani, and there is like a huge now groundswell. All of the people, and I don't want to, this is a cliche, liberal actors and Hollywood stars and all that stuff, but there are more and more people who live in New York who, even in the short amount of time that Mamdani has been the mayor, who have looked at like the grocery store thing. Why didn't he go to the people that run bodegas and say, okay, we're going to support you instead of having new stores put up? He's not a thinker because he's a kid. He has no life experience. And this is the kind of politician that people are gravitating to because they see that versus the Trumpers. And so in the cases of moderation, like the guy who's running in New York, you couldn't be and have credibility a Trumper and win in New York State any more than you could in Massachusetts or Los Angeles, California. But I just find it interesting that all these people who think they have the, they'll do anything to get into power, promise anything, and, you know, the food supplies have been a big focus. And so I use the conversation as I'm talking about Messing and Mamdani, but don't be fooled by this stuff in areas where you're listening and you think, this is going to be great. I'm gonna live my life better because these people have promised to fix things. They don't fix things. They make them worse. So how do you find people who are better? I don't know. But I know I always have for years and years and years. And when I was doing a Monday through Friday program, Frankie, I always talked about voting out. Whoever was in, vote them out. Get rid of them. Let's have some. It doesn't do a lot of good because the ones who are in there get so much money. We're back to the money from the big, lots of the big powerhouses, like the people who own supermarket chains and have some of the the four big food distributors, you know, all these people, they put millions, tens of millions of dollars into campaigns to keep things the way they are. Something to think about when you're thinking about your health and well-being. All right, speaking of health and well-being, Calitrin and the Natural Choice, I'm going to encourage you to shop now. Hopefully you've listened to what I've said about getting started early with your weight loss program for next year. 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She tried the keto thing, and that didn't work for her. And, you know, there are lots of promises from lots of products, but this stuff works because it's slow. If you got any questions about how the natural approach works in losing weight and keeping it off, go to the Calitrin website, toploss.com. I think you'll find it refreshingly informative. Frankie Boyer and Doug Steffen on the Good Day Health program. Here's something that I thought was very interesting. There's a new survey about eating with a companion and how it lowers blood glucose levels. Why would that be? I just wonder what there is about this.
1: Okay, so what happens, well, this is why, and I hate to sound like a broken record, but the centenarians in the blue zone, you know what they do? They take control of their health themselves. They don't rely on a doctor and a pill or a medicine. They are in control. They're moving their bodies. They're doing work on their land. They're eating foods, and they're doing it together. And that community sense, we are in a state of isolation. It's a pandemic in this country right now. And it's really, people are alone.
0: Yeah. And yes. So, find a friend. You know that. What is it on the Who Wants to Be a Millionaire? You have to find a friend. So you find a friend to eat with and drink with as well. Do you know what's in your glass of water? Do you know what you are drinking? If you're drinking out of a plastic bottle, I find myself more and more, because when I stop and maybe get a sandwich or something, if I'm on the road and I get a bottle of water, I never drink sodas. I don't drink anything that has sugar in it. You'd be happy. My son got me onto that. Brendan, a couple, 3 years
1: ago,
0: looked at the refrigerator and he said, "Dad, you got to stop drinking the grape juice and stuff like that." And so I have. I'm just drinking oftentimes either just plain water or I'm drinking sparkling water. That's what you need to be doing. Don't drink it out of a plastic. There's different kinds of water, and there are a lot of people online. You know, every doctor in the world now thinks he's an expert in everything, and so all of these damn, you can go online and get health this and health that, and then you have to, if you buy their premise every day, it's something new. You can do this for digestive health. You can do this to keep them from getting dementia. Waste your life watching these 30-minute videos. At the end, they're pitching you something. And that's kind of what's going on with what we're eating, and people don't realize what's in the water. They don't realize how much sugar there is in the food, or they don't want to know.
1: By the way, there was a recall on Gatorade, and if you want to get me started on Gatorade, that's for another show, because
0: hold on. You can get started on it in a moment. We have to pause now.
1: Oh, good.
0: On this day's Good Day, and this week's Good Day Health.
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0: 53 past the hour now. Frankie Boyer, Doug Steffen on the Good Day Health Program. Okay, so you want to go off on the sugary, Gatorade?
1: And first of all, there's a recall on certain Gatorade products. That's number one. Why would you want, and the marketing, can I just say the marketing for Gatorade is extraordinary. They have
0: spent lots of money. It costs them nothing.
1: Oh, my gosh.
0: It costs 2 cents, maybe 2 to 4 cents to fill up a bottle. The most expensive part of Gatorade is the plastic bottle it's in.
1: So the problem
0: believe it or you don't believe
1: is that the ads are so brilliant. And you see black and white ads, and then you see these iconic sports figures that have the turquoise blue of the Gatorade dripping as the sweat. Mm-hmm. It's so profound. They want you, and they're selling Gatorade, and they're using these high-powered sports figures. Would you take your child's health? Do they care about your kid's health? Absolutely not. If they did, why would they be endorsing a product that is toxic, that has... When was the last time you saw anything day-glow in nature? When was the last time you saw turquoise growing in your farm? Do you have any turquoise growing in your farm? Because if you do, I want to come and see it.
0: I do not, that I know of, anyway.
1: Correct. Yeah. The point is that this is crap. And your sports figures are being paid millions of dollars to promote this. And your kids are now drinking this. And even Jennifer with her wonderful product line that she has for her kids, Jennifer Gardner's back at the farm, whatever it's called.
0: Fabulous. She got a great farm in New York State.
1: Absolutely great. She's now getting in the hydration business because it's big money. Kids, tweens are now dictating the hydration business. They want electrolytes. They don't need electrolytes in their drink. And the electrolytes are filled with chemicals and toxins and artificial petroleum-based products. And that's what your Gatorade is, along with the sugar. So,
0: okay. I want to go down that same street, but let me take one more step. Beside Gatorade, the big push now is for gummies. Protein gummies, vitamin gummies, and I don't know, I figure you've looked into this more than I have. I take some of them because if I'm in a hurry and I want to have my vitamins, B12, for example, then I'll grab a gummy. But what am I doing to myself, if anything? Am I helping myself, hurting myself, or is it benign?
1: It depends on the gummy. If it has sugar in it, it's not benign. It's really bad. It's toxic. It's toxic. So it just depends on what you're using. There are now wonderful gummies without sugar, and I'm so grateful there are companies that are saying, we don't need to put the sugar in it anymore. We're going to take the sugar out, and we're going to go natural, and that's what they're doing. And I am so grateful for those companies that are doing that. There are several of them out there.
0: Yeah. All right. At the other end of the spectrum, as we run out of time here, if we would go from how many people do you know can have a conversation that goes from gummies to sauerkraut? But I'm wondering about sauerkraut and things that are pickled. I like some things pickled. I do not like sauerkraut pickled. But this is something that if Frankie were to study it, and I'm sure she has, there is raw, unpasteurized
1: fermented
0: sauerkraut.
1: That's exactly right.
0: There are some that are on the market that will claim to be fermented, but they are not.
1: And they're not.
0: They're pasteurized.
1: Right.
0: They're all treated with all kinds of stuff, and so they taste good. Ladies and gentlemen, let me tell you something. You've never had any sauerkraut. It tastes like, and therefore, a lot of people don't want to eat it. But it, when it comes to gut health, there's probably nothing better for you. I remember having a conversation.
1: It's true. It's true.
0: With the supermarket guru, and he said to me, no matter what, nothing's going to sell if it doesn't taste good. And so you see some of the, when you're buying sauerkraut, make sure you look at the label to see when it goes bad. Because, you know, in most cases, because it is pickled, it's not going to go bad, right? Until you open it, anyway. There's a lot of stuff that looks good. That isn't. What's the old thing? Can't tell a book by its cover. Who's beautiful on the outside doesn't mean they're beautiful on the inside.
1: So can I
0: enough
1: just,
0: wisdom?
1: Can I just
0: Frankie?
1: Say,
0: no, we have.
1: Can
0: a lot
1: I just
0: of time.
1: Say real quick?
0: No,
1: we have to
0: you
1: go.
0: Can't.
1: Okay.
0: Say no. Goodbye, Frankie Boyer and Doug Steffen at 59 past the hour.
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0: Dangerous conditions. I'm Roxanne Evans. Isaias made landfall as a Category 2, bringing more than a foot of rain in Florida. As it marches farther inland, strong winds and heavy rains persist as it is a post-tropical cyclone. Fox Weather's Robert Ray is in Destin, Florida.
1: It's really ramped up, and I got to tell you, the winds were just kicking, and we had a little lull, but hey, here we go again on cue with these heavy winds coming through here in Destin and the rain as well. So you got to brace yourself. We are on high ground on the second floor of a parking garage. We started to feel some of that storm surge come in over the beach. We all had to retreat from that. A bunch of jellyfish actually got pushed up on the white sands of the beaches here in Destin.
0: Well, hundreds of thousands are without power. And Homeland Security Secretary Mark Way Mullen is criticizing New York City's immigration policies following the ICE shooting of a Dominican man in the Bronx.
2: 28-year-old Oscar Belgal is in federal custody after being shot in the neck on Thursday by ICE agents who were trying to arrest him. Shortly after the incident, New York City Mayor Zoran Mamdani called for ICE to be abolished.
3: New York City will not stand by while ICE agents shoot New Yorkers.
2: Homeland Security Secretary Mark Wayne Mullen responded.
4: Well, Mayor, if you abolish ICE, who's going to take your criminals off the streets of your own town? Who's going to take the murderers and the thieves and the gangbangers?
2: Mullen says ICE agents did not know the man's 5-year-old son was in the vehicle when they opened fire. The child was unharmed. In New York City, Tanya J. Powers, Fox News.
0: Well, two powerful earthquakes rocked Panama Friday, sending residents into the streets. The first was a 7.7 magnitude, followed several hours later by a 6.6 quake. 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
0: President Trump was reportedly given more options for striking Iran, but says he chose not to for now. During a Columbus Day celebration at the White House, the president once again claims that the war with Iran will be ending soon.
16: They have no military, they have no navy, they have no air force, they have no anti-aircraft things. They have. We took out yesterday 28 million barrels. I think we took out more than we've ever taken out at any time, including before the war with the Hormuz Strait.
0: President Trump says he does not plan on launching any new strikes on Iran before the midterm elections in November. The war started more than 7 months ago with little progress on a diplomatic solution as both sides remain far apart in their demands. The Pentagon announcing that the firing squad execution of the man convicted of carrying out the Fort Hood shooting would be live streamed. But Vice President J.D. Vance suggested that may not be final.
17: I've seen these announcements. I don't know that that's actually going to happen. Let's sort of see what I think it's going to happen in December when he's executed. But what I try to remind people is, look, this is a guy who committed, in my view, the worst terrorist attack on American soil outside of 9/11.
0: The Fort Hood shooting left 13 people dead, 32 injured at the Texas military base in 2009. Some Texas landowners in the Big Bend region of the state have managed to slow construction of President Trump's border wall down to a crawl. Many of them say the wall is a waste of money since there aren't many border crossings there. Others say the wall will do extensive environmental damage. They've been refusing to cooperate with government surveyors, protesting at county meetings, and gearing up for court battles. The border wall is one of President Trump's signature infrastructure projects aimed at cutting illegal immigration. I'm Roxanne Evans, and this is Fox News.

0: Dr. Jack here on Good Day Health. Dr. Jack Stockwell, look, a chiropractor, GAPS practitioner. He is in the know, and he's here right now to serve you.
1: Welcome once again to the Doug Steffen Good Day Health Show. I am Dr. Jack Stockwell, located here in Salt Lake City, but a regular part of his program now for over two decades, which I do not take for granted. I'm glad that he continues to invite me to be a part of the programming because of the particular viewpoint that I have to offer that is presented kind of in contrast to the ruling concept of health in America of drugs for anything and drugs for everything. That wasn't always the case. There was a time when mankind was alive without drugs. In fact, the greater history of mankind, of course, as you well know, is based on natural approaches supporting the idea of Hippocrates of 2400 years ago that nature was the best doctor. And in that vein, I want to talk about a little, and I've discussed nutrition so many times on this program, being the heart and core of human health. Not just an idea, not just, well, maybe we should improve our nutrition here or there and maybe we'd feel better, but from the time of conception on. And by the time we're born, of course, 90% of our growth as a human being has already occurred. From the time the sperm fertilizes the egg until birth, and then thereafter, there's only about 10% of our growth that remains from the time of birth to adulthood. 90% has occurred from cells so small you need a 400-power microscope to see it, to the time of a 7-pound baby at birth. 90% of our growth has already occurred. And so the nutrition of our parents that affected the egg and the sperm cell was our first dose of nutrition at the time conception took place. And then, of course, the nutrition of mom thereafter had an awful lot to do. Now, we, as the ultimate parasite inside our mother's womb, would beg, borrow, steal every piece of nutrition we could get, whether she wanted to give it to us or not. And of course, emotionally, she's driven to support the health of her developing baby. But the role that we played, it didn't matter what her attitude, her beliefs were. We took everything out of her blood that we needed. And if she didn't have it in her blood, we didn't get it. If she had it, we got it. Which is the primary difference between a baby born healthy and a baby born something less than healthy. And then from the time of birth, hopefully, we were at her breast for several months. Because there is no food better for a mammal, of which we are, because we are named after mammary glands, being born alive and then nursed by our mammalian mother. The best food in the world is breast food, breast milk. There is no other food that can possibly compare to healthy breast milk. And then from the time we're weaned, hopefully we are on a natural Mother Nature organized, driven, inspired, constructed diet. And when we depart from that path, nothing good is going to happen. So what I want to talk about today, and I'm not talking about this in the sense of judgment or anything else other than observation. My role as a chiropractic physician in the state of Utah is not only to be able to take care of the skeletal architecture of my patients' bodies and bringing them back to a balanced state in a three-axis gravitational field, but it's to feed that nervous system, because we are our nervous system. Interestingly enough, this was explained to me in school at one time, and I thought it was so fascinating in my first class in neurology, was that if you took away all the hair on our body, and you took away all the skin, and you took away all the flesh, and you took away all the muscles, and you took away all the organs, all the blood vessels, the lungs, all the internal organs, You took away the bones. You took away everything that makes us a human being except the nervous system, where the brain, spinal cord, and all of the nerves were still present. Most of those nerves you couldn't see because they're microscopic. But the larger nerves are so spread out throughout the body that we would still look like we look. We would be recognizable. Our siblings would recognize us, our parents would recognize us, our spouse, whatever. We would look a little gray, not so fleshy looking, but we'd look somewhat gray. But you could see the eyes, the corners of the mouth, the borders of the face, the fingertips, the back of the hands. And anywhere there was a concentration of nerves, you would recognize us as who we are. Because the nervous system is everywhere. Now, if you're just tuning in, I'm Dr. Jack Stockwell at ForbiddenDoctor.com. And I want to talk about what's happened to the state of nutrition in this country and to the health of our bodies. We didn't have any control over our health at conception or at gestation in mama's womb or the first few years of our life before we were old enough to begin to make decisions on what we were going to eat and not eat. We were under somebody else's control. And the better they understood nutrition, the better off we were going to be, because the nutritional patterns that are established in our life up to the age of 8 or 9 years old is going to dictate to a great degree the history of our health thereafter. So I was reading this report from March of 1966. I was a sophomore in high school. And in this report, it was, maybe I'm getting ahead of myself. I want to jump back to what President John F. Kennedy did when he decided that the youth of America were too flabby. And that's exactly the word he used, too flabby. If you were to look at photographs of people at the beach, people at the parks with their families, picnic-type stuff, people at celebrations, people at parades lining the streets, you have to look far and wide to find somebody grossly

0: reps and push-ups and climbing the rope. Well, that just about killed me, having to climb that, what was it, 20 feet, something up to the ceiling of the gymnasium. I remember having so tired and worn out by the time I got to the top, and I made it, that I came down too fast and blistered my fingers. I still remember that to this day, because I was in terrible shape, even though all of my free time outside of school was outside playing softball, playing army, playing the night games that we would play when the sun had gone down before our parents called us home, and getting into healthcare as I have, and having seen, I don't know what the latest count, somewhere between 22 and 23,000 patients over almost four decades, I see patterns. I see patterns that are reflected in the behavior of children based on their diets. I see excuses their parents come up with based on their poor diets. And I see the lives of those who are very conscientious about what they feed their children and what they feed themselves at dinner time. So I'm reading this report from 1966, and it was, well, I'm going to quote from David E. Bell, who was involved with the U.S. Agency for International Development. AID is what it was called, AID. And he was talking about malnutrition that was in foreign countries. And he said in this message to various people responsible for monitoring and promoting good health, that it was a stated, settled, mind you, policy of his agency to correct the serious protein deficiencies of preschool children in selected countries. Now, this is a U.S. organization. Post-war, of course, trying to inspire better nutritional choices. And he said this, that the high prevalence of hunger and malnutrition in the world is a leading contributor to human misery, apathy, disease, economic stagnation, and political instability. Now, did he miss anything? That hunger and malnutrition was the leading contributor, not a contributor, the leading contributor to human misery, apathy, disease, economic stagnation, and political instability. You imagine somebody saying that today? When you look at what's going on in the world today, what's going on in the Middle East, what's going on in the Ukraine, what's going on in the United States war against Russia, and the United States war against Iran, and all these other things that are taking place, who would ever think that malnutrition might have something to do with the decisions these world leaders are making, in the fact that their brains might not be working right? Now, Dr. Bell also said this, the problems associated with hunger and malnutrition cannot be separated from the basic problems related to social and economic development, such as agricultural production, industrial production, and population growth. And that an estimated 50% of preschool-aged children in the developing countries are suffering from malnutrition. And that this is producing a non-reversible retardation of mental and physical development up to 25%. Wow. Now, we're going to be going to break here for a second in a few moments, but when we get back, I want to go into this deeper, especially what Kennedy said. I'm Dr. Jack Stockwell at ForbiddenDoctor.com. I'll be right back.
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0: 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And I've been talking about this Dr. David Bell, an aid, AID, the Internet for International Development, for promoting nutrition, especially the kind that comes, the malnutrition that comes from protein deficiencies in these foreign countries. Well, these conclusions that he said could apply in the United States as well, of course, because the late President Kennedy said, quote, flabby youths are a menace to our security. Now, you hear about, you know, ask not what you can do for your country or what your country can do for you, but what you can do for your country, and some other famous lines that came from the mouth of President Kennedy. Whoever heard that one? Whoever remembers that one? Flabby youths are a menace to our security. In 1963. So, the teenage diet problem that he was talking about, of future U.S. citizens, was studied at depth in some Iowa school children. And this is 1966. And the a government publication came out that was titled Improving Teenage Nutrition. And it noted to as to teenagers, 60... This is Iowa, the state of Iowa kids. This isn't Biafra, sub-Saharan Biafra, where you saw these poor little kids with kwashiorkor, where it looked like they were pregnant. Their bellies were sticking out so far, and they're 4 or 5 years old because of massive protein deficiencies. All they were eating was white rice. So in this government publication, Improving Nutrition, Teenage Nutrition, studying Iowa school children, 60% of the girls, 40% of the boys had poor diets. I'm quoting, receiving two-thirds or less of the nutrients recommended for their age by the National Research Council. 1966 Iowa. What does that mean about today? I'm also quoting, it has been found that disease, including dental caries, cavities, preys most surely and more viciously on the undernourished. Apparently, the much-publicized younger generation, supposedly the best fed in the world, is developing many physical weaklings and probable mental misfits, according to draft statistics, international athletic events, and psychiatric tests. I had to read that twice, again, to repeat myself. 1966. 40% of the girls, 60% of the girls, 40% of the boys in Iowa were suffering from physical weaklings and mental misfits, according to draft statistics. Now, what does that mean? The number of draft rejections, F, I think, you know, if you're rated F something, A1, you're going to the front lines. But if you got a rejection by the draft board, you're going to be staying home. So the number of draft rejections has steadily increased over the years, of course. The national overall rejection rates for inductees in World War II was 33%. That blew me away when I read that. 4F, that's the word I'm thinking of. 4F, if your draft board said you were 4F, you weren't going in the Army. You're going to be staying home. One out of three people drafted in World War II were unfit. And much more than the rate for World War I, it was considerably less than 33%. Now think about why would World War I fare better as far as the young men were concerned than in World War II? Think about that in the sense of nutrition. We're going to go to break here in a few moments. When we get back, I'm going to tell you some things I'm telling you you never heard before, and it's going to be very surprising and almost shocking, the numbers I'm going to tell you here shortly. I'm Dr. Jack Stockwell. at ForbiddenDoctor.com, and we will be right back after the break.
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1: I'm Dr. Jack Stockwell at ForbiddenDoctor.com, welcoming you back to the Doug Steffen Good Day Health Show. And I was just telling you how nutrition is measured by draftees going into the armed services. The rejection rate of inductees for World War II, I said, was 33%, a lot less than World War I, but much higher than the acceptance standard. Now, during the Korean War, we were surprised to learn that 17% were rejected for psychiatric problems. And according to Dr. Hugo Engel, who has jurisdiction over the inductees in a New York area, the overall rejection rate for that area had climbed to 50 to 60%. More than half of those being drafted to the Korean War were rejected for physical and psychiatric reasons. You look around today at all the crazies that are running loose out there in our world today. And it was half of the... Now, that wasn't psychiatric rejections. That was just total rejections. And the national overall rate going into Vietnam was 50%. Now, Colonel George Walton, who wrote the book The Wasted Generation, said that the present rejections of his day, and this is the early 60s, or the mid-60s now, 27% were mentally unfit for military service. And each successive generation was less healthy according to draft statistics. Now, you remember, under Obama, they lowered the bar of who were volunteering to become a member of the armed services. Remember that? They had to lower the bar. Every one of the four major branches of our military service were not meeting the volunteer load that had to come in to replace those that were leaving. And a lot of them that were trying to get in for free education or whatever, the GI Bill, whatever, a tremendous number of them could not pass basic physical tests, let alone mental psychiatric tests. So they had to lower the bar. I don't know if that bar is still lowered or not, or I'm not sure what the condition is now. But no wonder that Kennedy in 63 was so alarmed that he insisted on that physical fitness program for youth. Now, certain nutritionists that I have studied urge that improved physical fitness is not enough, because superb physical fitness can only be achieved by reverting to more natural, organic foods and discontinuing the highly overprocessed, devitalized, chemicalized foods so abundant. And I'm still reading from a 1966 report. If they were worried about foods that weren't organic, if they were worried about overly processed, devitalized, chemicalized foods, now who in our federal government is singing that song today? One man that I know of, Bobby Kennedy Jr., and this is why he sent out an edict to the U.S. medical schools. If you don't start teaching nutrition, you will not get grants and loans from the federal government to keep your medical schools open. So, how did U.S. athletes compare to foreign athletes in the 60s? Here's a couple of, here's three newspaper headlines. American men flop, Russians lead. Another one, U.S. hopes grow dim. This is towards the end of the Olympics. Here's another one. Failures of vaulters and relay teams are damaging blows. Now, what were the Russian athletes who were beating American athletes left and right? What was their diet? Dark bread, not the white bleached crap that we eat today. Dark breads, meaning they weren't bleached, they were whole grain. Potato soup, borscht, which was beet soup. Honey in the comb, and a little bit of meat. which apparently was enough to furnish something lacking in the diets of our athletes. So here's here's another thing, the Maasai. I think you're familiar with the Maasai, the sub-Saharan African population, but mostly in the vicinity of Nairobi in Kenya. Here's a headline from the mid-60s. Maasai walk all over U.S. records. Now, you know the Maasai if you see them. They're all dressed in those red robe type dress. They look like they're 10 feet tall, and they have spears in their hands because that's what they hunt lions with. And you can recognize them 200 yards away because they don't just stand still. They jump up and down. In a resting position, they're jumping up and down. And we've all seen this. And they don't just jump off the ground. They, in a gentle jump, they at least clear the ground by 2 feet or more. If they really wanted to jump higher, I suppose they could be 4 feet off the ground. So the Maasai tribes, at the time of this report, in the mid-60s, 150,000 African warriors and herdsmen make up the Maasai. And they were recently visited with a treadmill by, recently, I mean, for Pete's sake, 60 years ago, by Professor George Mann of Vanderbilt University and his team of researchers to try to evaluate the fitness and see if exercise might be sparing the Maasai tribesmen of heart disease, of all things. So some of the Maasai walked as much as 5 to 10 miles through the bush to get in on the test. They all wanted to be in the test. They narrowed it down to 39 of them. They didn't have time to test thousands of them. They tested 39. Two of the 39 in the test walked the treadmill right off its maximum scale of 30 minutes with a 30-degree elevation. Now, you probably have been on a treadmill at least once. I have a treadmill in the gym in the building where I live. And there's a couple of treadmills there. I don't spend as much time on them as I should. My excuse is the blistering hot temperatures that Utah's been plagued with this summer. So I don't want to go outside, and by the time it cools off, I've already gone to bed. Be that as it may, I have used the treadmills in the past. And I try to spend at least a half an hour on it. And I start out with no grade, then come up to the first setting, then the second setting, and then the third setting, which might be 10 degrees at most. And I can do that for a few minutes, and then I got to take the pitch back down lower because I can't handle it. Here you have two of these 39 at 30 minutes at 30 degrees elevation. The 13-year-old youngster in the group embarrassed the others by only he only lasted 14 minutes, which was the average for American college boys. 14 minutes at 30 degrees. So the U.S. record was set by a student at Peabody University in Nashville who worked out on the machine once a week for 6 months, and then his final test lasted 27 minutes before being spilled down to, he fell off a 27-degree rate. Now, looking at the pulse rates, it had gone up for the Maasai the same as Americans. You exert your physical body, your heart rate's going to go up. And they found that the pulse rate for the Maasai was the same as the Americans. However, at the end of 30 minutes, none of the Maasai were breathing heavily. And as they looked at him further, there were no symptoms of atherosclerosis, plugging of the arteries, far lower serum cholesterol than the average generally found in Americans. What's their diet? Well, they drink whole raw milk that has a butter fat content that soars up as high as 6.5%. If you go to the grocery store and you buy, say, 2% milk, that means most of the fat's been taken out, and it's 2% fat. Whole milk is going to be 4 to 4.5%. Their milk in the Maasai is 6.5% butter fat, but no atherosclerosis. And normal butterfat, and this is a very important point for me, carries its own anti-cholesterol factors. Some medical people don't agree with that, but nutritionists say, yeah, whole raw milk has anti-cholesterol factors in it. So what? So why am I bringing this up? Because that was 1966. Now you look around today, as I said earlier, you know, pictures of American anthology pictures back to the Civil War and then up through World War One and up to World War Two. When you see group pictures of soldiers, airmen, Marines, Navy, whatever, you don't see any fat people. You look at pictures, and then again, I use the example of beach people. Pictures that even in the 70s and the 80s, where you see high school kids or college kids or families in the park or at the beach, every now and then you see somebody that's grossly overweight. Today, it's everywhere, absolutely everywhere. When I went to Spain it was 2 years ago for my son's wedding, I asked him, as I spent time in Valencia on the Mediterranean coast, it's where they were living at the time and where the wedding took place. And I mentioned to him, I said, where's all the fat people? And he said, Dad, they walk. If all I have to do is go 2 miles, which they can do in 30 minutes, they'll walk. If they have to go further than 2 miles, they'll take the bus. And that's only because of time. And I said, well, I see a few people who are quite overweight, and I can tell by their dress they're not natives. He says, no, they're American tourists. Now, I don't want to sound like I'm being judgmental here. I'm just trying to say that our nutritional diet choices and our diets are so different today than they used to be. Back then, when this report came out in 66, they were talking about overly processed foods, devitalized foods. And they're talking primarily about grocery food, as opposed to people who ate from the farm, which was why the rejection rate for World War I was incredibly low due to physical reasons. Then the more and more we moved to the big cities, the less and less we were eating food from the farm, the greater the rejection rate that we saw. Up to 33% in World War II were considered 4F, unfit for military service. Well, we're coming towards the end of the program, and parents will ask me, what do I do then? Well, you take some baby steps. You take baby steps, one little thing at a time. Maybe a little more whole food at dinner. Get rid of breakfast cereal. That's one of the worst foods you can possibly eat. But we're addicted to it because it's loaded with sugar. I'm going to be joining Doug here in a few moments to finish out the program today. I hope I've got you thinking, because that's what I want you to do, is to think. I'm Dr. Jack Stockwell at ForbiddenDoctor.com. We'll be right back.
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0: 53 past the hour on Good Day Health. I'm Doug Steffen with Dr. Jack Stockwell. A few minutes devoted to special questions that are worth your attention. Did you catch that clip? It's been, there was a lot of stuff on various feeds this week, Jack. That 106-year-old neuroscientist named Brenda Milner went on to a stage with Celine Dion and Jim Carrey. And I think what the expectation was when they said, well, we got this 106-year-old woman, that she would be frail. But instead, she was so sharp. She had specific details as to her lecture. Very present. The crowd, you could hear a pin drop in this crowd. She remembered everything. And so for those who call it a miracle, I don't know that I would refer to it as a miracle. People say, oh, well, she's just lucky. Well, she's the woman who discovered the memory protein. That was like 40 years ago. And I wonder if that, I mean, it seems to make sense. That's the reason her brain is functioning like somebody who's 30 or 40 years old. So when you think about memory and how it fades, I think people refer to it as neurosludge. Did you use that? Have we talked about that, all the neurotoxins that are in from mercury to the pollutants in the air and all this stuff?
1: Well, certainly.
0: Those PFA,
1: certainly.
0: Whatever is there.
1: Yeah. Certainly in the American environment, 106 is completely unusual. Mm-hmm. You go over to Turkey, you go over to the Greek islands, 106 isn't unusual at all. These people are eating from the ocean. They're getting their minerals. They're getting good quality food out of the ocean. Here, we get our food out of the grocery store. Mm-hmm. I remember when I went to my son's wedding in Valencia, Spain, about a... Boy, it's almost 2 years ago now. And it didn't matter what we were eating, breakfast, lunch, or dinner. What we were eating either came out of the ocean or off a local farm in less than 12 hours previous to consuming that meal. Mm-hmm. And I have never eaten like that for a week in my entire life as I did sitting there on the edge of the ocean. So this protein that she's identified so many decades ago is very common in diets that are from Mother Nature. Diets from the grocery store, you're going to be losing these kinds of qualities, which is why, as I said, repeat myself, 106 in America. Of course, that's very unusual. It's a miracle. What is she doing? Is she really a human being? I mean, all this crazy stuff. When in other parts of the world, that's not unusual at all.
0: It's really, really pretty amazing that we have twisted and turned things around the way we have. But the question might come, because if we go back in the history of America, what you described of your experience in Greece, that used to be the case in America. Everybody had a cow. Everybody had a couple
1: Absolutely.
0: Of chickens. Everybody raised their own. But they didn't live that long, and I wonder if there are other influences.
1: No, wait a second. Wait a second. Wait a second. To say that they didn't live that long is to take some false numbers from the CDC. What the CDC does, they put out a census every 10 years. And they take the oldest people living and the youngest, how long people live before they die, and neonatal deaths, early deaths in the first 5 years, and they average them, which is not a true figure whatsoever, because there are plenty of families who have pictures of their grandparents, great-grandparents, uh-huh. living into their 90s, looking a little gaunt, maybe.
0: I have one
1: maybe,
0: of those. As a matter of fact, I'm just chuckling because my son and I were looking at a picture yesterday of five generations. My mother is a baby, her mother, her father, and the like great-great-great-grandmother. And this was a picture taken in 1924. 23,
1: yes.
0: 24, like in there?
1: Yes. This is back when we ate from gardens.
0: Yeah.
1: Makes all the difference in the world.
0: So what difference does getting good sleep? I saw something that referenced this same lady that we're talking about who's lived this long and prospered, if you will. Exercise, sleep quality, and inflammation levels. are all things that lead to a better, longer, healthier life, I guess,
1: yes.
0: Right? I don't know how you describe that, getting 7-8 hours of sleep a night, but it's got to be good rest. And the exercise stuff, walking. I mean, I don't know. I think we boiled it down to, is it that simple?
1: Yes, it's rather simple. Good sleep, yeah. Clean water, clean foods from Mother Nature, and an unstressful life as much as possible.
0: Pretty optimistic. Yeah, that's the way to do it. Keep your optimism level high. Doug Steffen with Dr. Jack Stockwell here.
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0: Sais on the move. I'm Deborah Valentine, Fox News. The National Hurricane Center says Isaias is now downgraded to a post-tropical cyclone. Isaias unleashing high winds and rain after making landfall near Destin, Florida as a Category 2 hurricane Friday night. Fox's Caroline Elliott reports from Nevada Beach shortly. But first, here's Senator Rick Scott on the effects.
1: I'm very optimistic that people are listening, but we're not over this tonight when it passes.
0: And Fox's Caroline Elliott is in Nevada Beach, Florida.
2: The county received 200 calls for help in the last 4 hours that they were not able to get to. Again, this is just the reality of these storms. When that wind is that dangerous, that rain is really that significant, it's just simply not safe for first responders to get onto those roads. But talking with the sheriff, we do know one of those calls was a family of five who had a large tree fall onto their trailer with children inside. Thankfully, volunteers were able to get that family safely out. But again, that's just the reality of these storms. When you're talking about 8 inches of rain in this area during the storm, soil is already saturated.
0: Meanwhile, Simon has now strengthened to a Category 4 hurricane, according to the National Hurricane Center. It's expected to make landfall along Mexico's west central coast early Sunday. Multiple people dead following a mass shooting at a house in Erie, Pennsylvania, Friday evening. Erie Police Chief is Rick Loreth.
3: It's a horrific scene. There was a large loss of life inside that residence and outside that residence.
0: Police say that the suspected shooter is dead. The investigation is ongoing. A motive is unclear. 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
9: Beautiful start to the long weekend. Looking at temperatures this afternoon, climbing up into the mid-60s. Certain crispness to the air. Lows again dropping back into the upper 30s and lower 40s with fair skies later on tonight. Gradual increase in clouds Sunday. Highs back up near 70. And some shower possibilities going from Sunday night into Monday morning. Highs in the 60s on Monday. From the Stormwatch 9 Weather Center, I'm meteorologist Kevin Skorupa.
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0: investment banker, consumer advocate, analyst, trader. Chris Markowski is the watchdog on Wall Street.
1: You want answers?
0: Exposing the lies and myths that the big brokerage firms, the mainstream press, and the government are pushing to keep Americans away from financial freedom.
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0: Bringing America the truth about what really happens in the financial world.
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3: All right. My Lord, Homer Simpson returned some of my tools. Longtime listeners are going to get that reference. I think I may have brought that up maybe 10, 15 years ago here on the program and talked about it ever since then. You know, The Simpsons, Ned Flanders, the nice neighbor, and, you know, Homer Simpson comes over and steals his tools from his garage and never returns them. That's basically what I was talking about here on, I've been talking about here on the program when it comes to bonds for a very long period of time. The fact that these interest rates being artificially pressed down for an extended period of time essentially stole tools from my toolbox. Back in the 1990s, you could get a risk-free return on average of around 6.5%. That's great, quite frankly. And it's coming back. It's coming back. And I know all the, you know, the conventional wisdom, the people on TV are trying to get many people to believe that interest rates coming back to actually where they should, some sort of normalcy, is a bad thing. I'm here to tell you it isn't. I talked about how we needed to abandon traditional portfolio management. I kind of want to use that word traditional loosely because it changes from time to time. But when bonds are yielding less, way less than inflation, and it's not even close, why in the world would I put something like that in my portfolio? What? Because the books in college and the software program says, well, you know, you're going to have a 60-40 portfolio. I mean, who went out and said, you know what, I'm going to go out and buy myself bonds yielding 2% 6-7 years ago? Are you nuts? Why would I do that? I'm losing money, and that's what I tried to get across. You're losing money. The value of your dollar drops faster than whatever you're earning. Well, you know, right now, we are in a much better position. Oh, I know, it's against conventional wisdom what everybody's been telling you, but it's true. It's going to allow people to adjust their portfolios properly. It's going to be good for insurance companies. It's going to be good for annuity companies. It's going to be good for pensions out there that are going to be able to get a better return. We've talked about this for some time. It's a lot of insurance companies, a lot of pension funds out there, because of the various different rules that they have. They have to have, by law, you have to have these risk, quote unquote, risk-free assets in the portfolio for liquidity reasons. And also, you know, again, you got to have to be writing checks to people on a regular basis. Well, how'd that work out for them? You take a look at the performance of bonds over the past 10 years, one of the worst performing assets out there, and you got a crappy yield. And we told you exactly what was going to happen. Eventually, things will turn to normal. You know, it's like going back, and I thought about in the 1990s when they were telling you earnings don't matter. I was reminded that this past week I saw Kevin Hassett. Kevin Hassett is, let me see him. He kind of looks, he's always got the grin on his face. He's one of Trump's economic advisors. And I'm watching him, you know, spread out absolute nonsense on TV. Doesn't make any difference. I think it was maybe the jobs report came out, which was meh, if that. well below expectations, revisions downside, but he's spinning it as somehow kind of a good thing. That's his job. And it reminded me of the late 1990s because Kevin Hassett put out a book in 1999 titled Dow 36,000. Yeah, he did. If you don't believe me, look it up. Dow 36,000. He thought within the next 2 years, the Dow would hit 36,000. And we all know that you had the dot-com collapse and stocks went in the opposite direction. I think the Dow, when did the Dow hit 36,000? Maybe was it 2016, 2017 or something like that. Somewhere, I think about 25 years, somewhere around there before that actually happened. Again, people, it's important to be right. And this is, again, you want to be right in the situations we like, you know, you were right on that. I know. But sometimes things take time. And we've explained to you here on the program, this is why you need to have patience and you need to have courage. You don't know when things are going to flip. You just know that they are going to flip. Right now, again, like I said, this presents people with a tremendous opportunity. I was actually pleasantly surprised. This past week, we had some government auctions out there, and they went pretty well. There was demand for this paper, because I'm here to tell you, people, okay, there's a lot of wackadoodles out there, and there always has been. I mean, I remember I would argue with people. I think it was on Glenn Beck's radio show, when I was arguing with Gerald Celente back in the day, and this guy was like, the sky's going to fall, the world's going to end, and there were other people out there putting out books, oh, the dollar's going to die, the day the dollar dies, this is going to die. And I'm like, no, it's not. What is the alternative to the dollar? It's not. Yeah, well, they lower the value of the dollar via inflation? Yeah, absolutely. That's what they've been doing. That's what we've been telling you. That's how we've been prepping you and prepping our clients over the years to outrun inflation. But you take a look around the globe. Are you watching what's taking place in France? You have the the guy, he's one of the leading candidates. One of the leading candidates to be their next prime minister over there. He's the left-wing guy. And you had the head of the French Central Bank come out and basically give a reality-based assessment of the country's finances and how awful they are. Pension system, you name it. And he basically was almost like, off with the heads! It was like, oh, the French Revolution type stuff. Like, we're gonna jail this guy. We're gonna jail him. For what? Saying the truth? But the funny thing is, the other side, on the right in France, you know, you got the, what's her name? Le Pen. She's saying, yeah, I'm gonna get elected. I'm gonna lower the retirement age to 60. Do you understand that people collecting a pension in France make more than the average 20 to 30 year old in that country are taking in more money from their French pension? Are you taking a look at the yields all across the globe? Yeah, it was funny.

the reality. Money is flowing into this country. It is. It's because of the tech companies. That's no one else is even close to what we are capable of doing in that area, in that arena. It's just the facts. And that is going to continue to move our economy forward. Now, with that being said, are there some issues? Are there some things we should all be looking at with these higher rates, in particular in regards to these tech companies? Absolutely. These tech companies out there, even though they are making money, okay, they're in the red, my friends, okay? I go back to the old Seinfeld, Kroger Industrial Smoothing, when the CEO of the company didn't know the difference between the red and the black. Oh, George, what is the red, the black, which is the good one? Well, the black is the good one. It is very different. I've tried to explain this because I've gotten this question often. We've been around for a long time. And yeah, we call the dot-com collapse, we call the demise of all these companies, but this is not the same thing by any stretch of the imagination. The dot-com boom, a lot of it wasn't even tech. A lot of it was just one big fat fugazi. I mean, it was, again, I'm referencing the Simpsons again. And there was an episode of The Simpsons. I can't believe all these are popping in my head right now, where Homer starts his own tech company. Someone tells him, he's like, they have the internet on computers now? And yet, going back to that same point in time, I think Bill Gates came in and bought out Homer's tech company that didn't do anything. But that's what it was all about. It was a lot of nonsense. In the companies today, it's a very different scenario. That's why I find it tragic, quite frankly, when you get a lot of these so-called experts out there making comparisons. Different. With that being said, these companies most certainly need capital. Constantly need flows of money coming in on a regular basis to continue this build out. You want to make a bit of a comparison. And again, you got to pay a little bit of attention to this too. You take a look at the amount of money that was spent when we built out the railroads here in this country. The amount of capital that was spent. And again, you had a lot of bankruptcies there too. And I've said it here. There's going to be some winners and there's going to be some losers. But we've often talked about the importance when you're managing a portfolio to take profits, to trim positions. You know, one of our core holdings for a very long time called Coral. It depends. I can't even call it a core holding because every client has a different portfolio. We're not a hedge fund. We're not fund managers. But it is familiar with NVIDIA, correct? I mean, over the past 30 years, that company has showed almost a 40% annualized return. I kid you not. You take a look at the type of numbers. I mean, a $10,000 investment in NVIDIA back in 1999 is like $63 million today. With that being said, over the years, have we trimmed our NVIDIA position? Have we taken profits off the table? Absolutely. In the same way we've done it with Amazon, the same way we've done it with Apple, with many of the tech companies that we have in our portfolio, because it's smart. You don't know what's going to happen next. Am I confident? Do I like the fundamentals of these companies? Absolutely. But you know what I also like too, people, is value. Value. I like companies that I can buy on sale. The S&P 500 hit a record this past week. I don't know if you're aware of this because no one is talking about it. Okay, 59% of the companies in the S&P 500

0: 100 are technically in a bear market. Yeah. 59% of the companies in the S&P 500 are 20% off their all-time highs. 41% are 30% off their all-time highs. 17% of the companies in the S&P 500 are 50% below their all-time highs. So yes, we have an economy that is being driven by tech. Absolutely. Absolutely. And we enjoy doing well off that. But you also have to pay attention to the areas that are not doing well. There's a lot of value out there, and you need to take advantage of it. A lot of good things. Markets are going to get very, very volatile, and they've been very, very volatile. But there's some good things that are happening out there, and if you're smart, you take advantage of them. And that's what we're doing. I want to invite each and every one of you to take advantage of everything that we do at Markowski Investments and the Watchdog on Wall Street Show. 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
0: Welcome back. Welcome back. We went from Jefferson Starship to Whitesnake here on the bumper music. We're always keeping it eclectic here on the program. Anyway, welcome back. It is the Watchdog on Wall Street show. What I'm trying to explain to everyone is you want to be a good money manager. And I explain this. Kids will ask me, and I give it a speech, or I'm talking to the interns. You have to fully get your arms around the fact that you don't know what you don't know. And just understanding that puts you at an enormous advantage to everyone else. I discussed this here on the program. I watch these portfolio managers, money managers, Wizard Smart on TV, and I can see the arrogance in them. Arrogant. Are you kidding me? People are arrogant when they start talking about their prowess in regards to managing money. I laugh. You don't know what you don't know. What I do know is I love taking profits. No one ever, you really don't go poor taking profits on a regular basis. I talked about this, my way of explaining how we go about trimming portfolios. I had always gone back to the Karate Kid and Mr. Miyagi and his bonsai tree. And he's teaching Daniel's son, in your mind, pitch a tree. You cut here, snip here. And that's how you manage a portfolio over time when you've had massive winners. You don't say to yourself, well, I think I know that this thing is going higher. You say to yourself, I am up quite a bit in this. This has done very, very well. Fantastic. Do I think it's going to do well moving forward? Yes, I do. But you know what? There's companies that are great that are undervalued right now. So we are going to trim some of this position and we are going to rotate assets over here. That's how you keep yourself out of trouble. That's how you properly manage a portfolio over time. So many of these, you want to call them one-hit wonder managers or, broken clock, right twice a day. The same thing again and again and again. It's like, that's their shtick. And they're just sticking with it over time. For years here on the program, up until right about now, I've been eschewing, riskless bonds and all this stuff. Now, what am I telling you? Whoop, gee whiz, the terrain has changed. Guess what? You can take advantage of some of these great yields. This is fantastic. Why not? Go with the terrain, people. What's presented in front of you, and you will do well. Got to take a break. Watchdog on WallStreet.com. 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We'll be back.
6: 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Since most chronic diseases have inflammation, our optimized curcumin seems to be a perfect addition to any nutritional program. 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The Mayo Clinic found that curcumin can decrease swelling and inflammation, has antioxidant properties, And research suggests that curcumin can prevent cancer, or at least slow the spread of cancer, and in many instances make chemotherapy more effective. It protects our healthy cells even from radiation. 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
1: A few months ago, I'm getting pitched by various different hedge fund guys, private equity guys, you name it, and I start getting some emails and some messages on my phone. Oh, Chris, you want to get your clients involved in some of these new IPOs that are coming out? You got the Aura IPO that's coming out. And I'm like, what? I'm like, since when are they calling me up when it comes to IPOs? I'm on a blacklist. I basically explained this here on the program. I'm on a blacklist when it comes to IPOs because I don't listen to the investment bank that provides me the IPOs. And what do I mean by that? Well, I've been around the block long enough, and I know at this point in time, companies go public at ridiculous valuations. They pop due to the hype on day one. So I sell. If the owner of a company, explain it this way, if the owner of the company wants to sell his shares at 50 to the world, and on that very same day, I can sell it at 75, 80, who am I not to sell that? But again, the investment banks, they don't like that. They want you to hold on. They want you to buy more because why? They want to get out. They want to get their big clients out. And they're usually some lockup periods, usually 30, 60 days. So they want to keep that price inflated for a period of time. I know better, okay? I'm not dumb money. I don't play demonic musical chairs, okay? So anyway, when I saw this in regards to the Aura ring, and I'm actually in the market for one of these devices. I have an Apple Watch, but I'm not thrilled with it to that great degree. I'm thinking about getting the Whoop, the Aura, whatever it may be. But it is a neato idea. It's pretty cool, the Whoop and the Aura, but it ain't worth $15 billion for that company by any stretch of the imagination. So I want you to follow along here a little bit, people. I'm going to give you some timeless lessons in how to go about losing money. 1990s. There's tons of companies going public, and a lot of them were just that cool and neato. There was one out there called CozyMe. Again, I might be pronouncing it wrong. I forget exactly what it was called. And what this company was, it was hype. It was hype in the sense that, oh my God, look at this kid. He was working at Goldman Sachs and he left and he started this company. You know what the company did? The company, basically delivered, I guess, Blockbuster videos to your house and Ben and Jerry's ice cream. That's what they started at. And you could return the VHS tapes to your local Starbucks. They had like a little deposit there, and it was launched in big cities around the country. And man, the hype around this thing all over CNBC and the interviews. And I'm like, are you kidding me? Hey, do you actually think that this company is eventually going to make any money? No. And it went by the wayside, but hold on for a second. You do recall during the whole COVID lockdown SPAC nonsense, companies going public because they were cutting checks to everyone out there. Do you remember what we said about Peloton here on the program? Oh, and I got ridiculed for this. I'm like, it's cool. It's neato, but it's an exercise bike with an iPad attached to it. An exercise bike. My brothers and I used to get in trouble at my grandmother and my aunt's house right next door, because we'd go over for Sunday dinner in the afternoon, the old Italian thing, and we'd be jumping all over this old-fashioned exercise bike, going nuts on the darn thing. And basically, it's the same concept, except you have an iPad attached to it where a trainer is telling you to pedal an exercise bike. Yeah, neato, cool, but no thanks on that valuation. Crash, bang, boom, pow. Let me explain something. And again, there was a great, a great scene in the television show Billions, and I've cited it before. And the big guy in the film is this big hedge fund manager, and his wife comes up with an idea, a neato idea, and she was going to give basically IVs to hungover Wall Street types, show up at the office and help them with their hangovers. And, you know, she goes to talk to some investment banks out there, and, you know, they kind of reject her. And she's all upset, and, you know, she complains to her husband, "They just spoke to me like I'm the wife." And what's what the husband said to her? He says, "What is it that you do that you're the best in the world at? You offer a service you didn't invent, a formula you didn't invent, a delivery method you didn't invent. Nothing about what you do is patentable or a unique user experience. You haven't identified an isolated market segment, haven't truly branded the concept. You need me to go on? So why would an investment bank put serious money into it? You weren't ready." And he wasn't wrong. He wasn't wrong. She wasn't ready. But there's another side to this too. Again, he talks about the investment bank putting serious money into it. Investment banks will put money into anything as long as they think they can get out. And that's our next lesson. We're going to take a break. We're going to get back. 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
1: So, yes, you got to be careful. You got to be careful of one-hit wonder companies. Have to be very, very careful of them, without a doubt. But I'm also here to tell you, it also depends on the environment. Aura, or if you weren't paying attention, they pulled their IPO. They pulled their IPO. They were supposed to go public at the end of September, but they couldn't find enough buyers at the ridiculous price of what? Well, again, it was a $15 billion valuation. They were basically presenting themselves as some sort of tech platform. Yeah, how'd that work out for GoPro and Peloton and Fitbit and Casper Sleep? Shall I go on? Can I make a long list? Yeah. However, they would have, and this is what's so important to understand. Okay, this is why you don't trust Wall Street. You don't trust the big investment banks, because they could give a rat's buttocks about you. If they could have taken Aura public at a $15 billion valuation, they would have. This is what separates us at Markowski Investments and our firm and everybody else out there. We're not here to get over on everyone else. Sorry, Wall Street. You guys do it again and again and again. You know that these companies aren't worth this much. You know, in your heart of hearts, what's going to happen down the road. You know that the price is going to collapse. But you could care less, because you're just selling it to other people. Again, that demonic game of musical chairs. Oracle, oh, you know, the market's a little shaky right now. What? S&P just hit all time. All right, come on. Okay? People aren't interested. Kind of too close to the one once bit, twice shy from the stuff under COVID. But make no bones about it. Okay? I was there in the 1990s. Again, I was appalled. You had analysts putting out that, you know, this company is a piece of garbage, but putting a strong buy on that company. Investment bankers basically taking their analysts out to dinner. We need you guys to recommend these things. Pump it up. They could care less. They got their fees. They sold the stuff. And when the thing collapsed, not on us. And did anybody get in any trouble at all? No. That's their business model. And the sooner that you recognize that those big firms could care less about you, the better off you are going to be. Prove me wrong. Watchdog on WallStreet.com. Watchdog on WallStreet.com is our site. Don't go anywhere. We'll be back.
0: Chris Markowski is the Watchdog on Wall Street.
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0: taking Wall Street's liars, crooks, and cheats out behind the woodshed. 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
1: And so it begins was the thought I had in my mind when I saw this story this past week. Fidelity, which happens to be one of our custodians at Markowski Investments, have to have custodians, that's the industry, announced that they are going to end all relationships with advisors that have under $100 million in assets with them. Now, that's not us, but it used to be a couple of decades ago and then some. It used to be us. I've said this before here on the program in regards to our industry, and my brothers and I, we left Wall Street to start our own firm. We had our ideas on how things should be done, how customers should be treated, and we stuck by it, and it was a massive grind. And I've talked about this before in regards to the cost, regulatory costs nowadays, and comparing it to when I first started and how much more it is today, adjusting for inflation and everything that goes along with it. Right now, you know, Fidelity is the first one to announce this, but I'm sure you're going to start seeing other platforms as well, other custodians as well, basically saying to young advisors, people that, you know, are smaller advisors, there's certain shops out there where they don't want to get so big, but they do a great job. They do a great job by their clients. They're basically saying, we don't want you anymore. We have been, over the past 10 years, we have been really doing our darndest to help out advisors looking to retire the right way with dignity, in the sense that, you know, not going to sell out their clients, going to do the right thing by their clients. They can do it at their own pace. And we've also been helping out young advisors with their costs and bringing them on and making sure that they're doing things the right way. And we're guiding them. And they're using their own branding, their own name, as long as they follow all of our rules and compliance that goes along with that. So we now at Markowski Investments, we have to, you know, we're going to have to burn the midnight oil, because we're going to be helping a lot of advisors out, bringing them over to our company, because this is shameful. It is. Again, I mentioned earlier on in the program, there's no bouncer at the door at Markowski Investments. We help everyone out, and we've always taken great pride in not just being in the wealth preservation business, but also being in the wealth generating, wealth creation business. It's sad. It's sad when, and again, I've seen the writing on the wall, and we've talked about this here on the program for a long time. You got a lot of firms right now basically telling their advisors, hey, listen, get rid of these smaller clients. Put them off on the AI chatbot that we've put together for small clients years ago. And we talked about this bloody last week on the program, if I'm not mistaken. Went back to the late 1990s, turn of the century, when they started shuffling off some of their smaller clients to call centers around the country. They ended up getting sued because of the performance that they were giving. And again, I don't know how people do it. I don't. Industry conferences, and this is not just the bigger firms. This is advisory firms that are out there where they're telling their advisors, fire all your smaller clients, focus on your larger ones. It's better for your business. And I think to myself, in the type of pride I take in what we do and the importance that I believe in what we do is that, you know, you go out and you try to find yourself a primary physician and all that good stuff for somebody you like, but you don't think that that relationship with an advisor is important too? You don't think that that's important too? And again, and we speak with small mom and pop family advisors, helping them retire, bring them over all the time. And yeah, they may not be a massive firm. They might be only $50 million in assets, $25 million under assets. But again, they do a good job. They're taking care of their clients. I'm going to be honest with you, people. Okay, Markowski Investments, we wouldn't be who we are. We wouldn't be the size of who we are unless it wasn't a family business. Okay, there's my brothers and my nephews. We can grow in size. I can grow in size based upon the quality people that I can bring in and trust, and being able, when we started out, for me to be handling what I'm doing, my brother Matthew handling what he does, my brother Michael handling what he does, has allowed us to grow. Not everyone's capable of doing that. And you're going to throw these advisors away, tell them to take a hike because they don't have a massive business, even though they might be doing a phenomenal job by their clients? Shameful, quite frankly. It really is. I don't know where these decisions, where they come from. I'm a capitalist. I get it. I understand the bottom line. But you can, we've proven it can work. We bring these people on. Our smaller clients that we bring in, guess what? They're lost leaders to us, but I don't care. I'm concerned about where they're going to be 5, 10, 15 years down the road. We're making an investment in them, and they're making an investment in us. It's a type of a partnership, and that's, quite frankly, how things are supposed to operate, in my opinion. So, and again, I'm also, talking to everybody out there, but I know this is a popular show with advisors all around the country. I know it's because I get the messages from them all the time. And I'm here to tell you, okay, if you're concerned, you feel like you're in this predicament, even if you're not with Fidelity, as well as I do, all the other custodians are going to do it as well. Pick up the phone, reach out to us, okay? We will help you out, okay? We will help you out. We want you to maintain those relationships that you've had with your clients. Got to take a break. Watchdog on WallStreet.com. 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We'll be back.
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1: Son, there ain't no one to blame but Jeffro. 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
0: Well, if Jeffro can't do it, neither should you. Don't text and drive.
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0: Dangerous conditions. I'm Roxanne Evans. Hurricane Isaias made landfall as a Cat 2, bringing more than a foot of rain in Florida. As it marches farther inland, strong winds and heavy rain persist, leaving many without power. Fox Weather's Robert Ray in Destin, Florida.
1: It's really ramped up, and I got to tell you, the winds were just kicking, and we had a little lull, but hey, here we go again on cue with these heavy winds coming through here in Destin, and the rain as well. So you got to brace yourself. We are on high ground on the second floor of a parking garage. We started to feel some of that storm surge come in over the beach. We all had to retreat from that. A bunch of jellyfish actually got pushed up on the white sands of the beaches here in Destin.
0: Isaias has since weakened into a post-tropical cyclone. Florida Governor Ron DeSantis declared a state of emergency across 25 counties. Homeland Security Secretary Mark Wayne Mullen criticizing New York City's immigration policies following the ICE shooting of a Dominican man in the Bronx.
2: 28-year-old Oscar Belgal is in federal custody after being shot in the neck on Thursday by ICE agents who were trying to arrest him. Shortly after the incident, New York City Mayor Zoran Mamdani called for ICE to be abolished.
3: New York City will not stand by while ICE agents shoot New Yorkers.
2: Homeland Security Secretary Mark Wayne Mullen responded.
4: Well, Mayor, if you abolish ICE, who's going to take your criminals off the streets of your own town? Who's going to take the murderers and the thieves and the gangbangers?
2: Mullen says ICE agents did not know the man's 5-year-old son was in the vehicle when they opened fire. The child was unharmed. In New York City, Tanya J. Powers, Fox News.
0: Two powerful earthquakes rocked Panama Friday, sending residents to the streets. The first was a 7.7 magnitude. Several hours later, a 6.6 quake. 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
9: Beautiful start to the long weekend. Looking at temperatures this afternoon, climbing up into the mid-60s. Certain crispness to the air. Lows again dropping back into the upper 30s and lower 40s with fair skies later on tonight. Gradual increase in clouds Sunday. Highs back up near 70. And some shower possibilities going from Sunday night into Monday morning. Highs in the 60s on Monday. From the Stormwatch 9 Weather Center, I'm meteorologist Kevin Skorupa.
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0: best-selling author, investment banker, consumer advocate, analyst, trader. Chris Markowski is the watchdog on Wall Street.
1: You want answers?
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3: Okay, welcome back, everybody. Welcome back. It is the Watchdog on Wall Street show. This is another sad follow-up story to something that we warned everybody about here on the program. This is another one of those scenarios where, unfortunately, the warning that we put out, I know many people chose not to listen, and they're dealing with it at this point in time. Stifel Financial, it's a big national firm, just settled another $30 million customer complaint tied to their star schlock broker, Chuck Roberts. Chuck Roberts, Miami broker, and he had this what's called a structured notes strategy. Structured notes strategy. Structured notes. What did he do? Well, basically, he sold these structured notes as the equivalent of buying a bond, a risk-free bond, yet it yielded 15%. They were these financial products that had leverage built into them, had options built into them, said that you're going to receive this amount of return, but guess what? Your downside was protected, yada, yada, yada. I can't tell you how many pitches that I received in my email, but how many phone calls I got from people trying to get me to sell this to my clients. I hear risk-free, 12%, 15%. I know you are full of dog poopy. Okay? You're full of it. It doesn't work that way. I've said this before here on the program. It's worth repeating. The best... I'm asking, you know, some of the greatest investments that you had. People go, oh, you know, maybe NVIDIA. No. The greatest investments that we've made at Markowski Investments, quite frankly, are the ones we didn't make. The things we didn't dive into. I've often talked about financial engineers. Financial engineers out there, all these wizard of smart Ivy League types working at these big firms. Oh, they're crafting all of these financial products. Oh, they got products and products and products and products and products. And basically when I see these products and I see their promises, think of Tom Hanks in the movie Big. When he's sitting in a boardroom with a bunch of executives. Now, if you're not familiar with the movie, Tom Hanks is an adult, but he's actually a kid. Okay? You have to see the movie to understand. He's working for a toy company. He looks like an adult, but he's an actual kid.

0: And some executive out there is pitching his brand new toy. It's like a building that turns into a robot. And he raises his hand. He's like, you don't have to raise your hand here. He's like, I don't get it. I don't get it.
1: What do you mean you don't get it?
0: I don't get it. How is it fun? I look at things. I get pitched all the time, and I don't understand it in a very, very, very, very short period of time. I know it's ridiculous. I know it's ridiculous when they're promising outsized returns and then that they're telling me that there's no risk. Not a week goes by on this show, almost not a day goes by with our podcast, where I don't repeat that everything in life that has meaning, value, and worth involves work, time, and effort. It's just that simple. You tell me there's a shortcut, I'm telling you, full of it. No such thing. Ask anybody who is a true success in anything that they do. I don't care if it's athletics. I don't care if it's in science. It doesn't make any difference. It's doing the right thing again and again and again and again and again over time that will produce excellent results. We talk about this, the fundamentals, investing fundamentals that we practice again and again and again and again, the same way that Larry Bird shot one layup after another again and again and again and again and again. That's what works, people. And anytime anybody's telling you that they've got some sort of magical way around that, run. Run. It doesn't exist. It's not the case. Anyway, have to talk a little bit about this. I caught a lot. I mean, this Trump administration, again, I'm going to be upfront and honest. I tick a lot of politicos off that listen to this program. And who are the politicos? Politicos to me are, people that they answer to party above all else. I'm sorry. My kind of life is a higher power. Let's just leave it at that. And we are about trying our darndest in everything that we do to bring you facts, to bring you the truth. And in today's day and age, as far as media is concerned, that's not very welcome. They want you to pick a side, and they want you to do everything and anything you can to destroy the other side. I'll give you an example of this. Jesse Waters this past week on his program actually said that higher gasoline and oil prices are good because it's helped with oil companies' profits. And then they're going to be able to go out and drill, baby, drill more. Now, again, I don't think he actually believes that. No, he's paid. He's a paid actor to play a certain part, to have a certain role on a show. And this is why I don't know why people watch that garbage, quite frankly. But we don't do that. I don't care who is running the country. I don't care if they're a donkey. I don't care if they're an elephant. I left the elephant party a long time ago. Why? Because they insult my intelligence and they lie to me. And they say they're going to do one thing and they don't. Am I a conservative guy? Absolutely. Do I hate communism, socialism? Absolutely. But when I see both sides practicing communism and socialism, I mean, what am I going to say? Come on. All right, you got uniparty going here. But hey, you do recall, long-time listeners of this program, I was pretty fired up about what Trump was going to do when he came in. And things kind of went off the rails fairly quickly with Liberation Day and the tariffs. And if you recall here on the program, I laid out exactly what was going to happen. And I see, it's kind of nice. I've had the people point at me, actually let me know. They're like, yeah, I disagreed with you, but yeah, you were right. Everything that happened. I was like, I called it. Supreme Court's going to, rule this thing unconstitutional. Tariffs are going to have to come back. It's going to be a big mess at every single thing. Not to mention the information that we're getting now. Okay. The Trade deficit, by the way. Remember, you were told that the tariffs are going to lower the trade deficit. Over the past 20 months, the trade deficit has increased in goods. The 20 months prior, it shrunk. Now, what I'm telling you is, okay, the people like, you know, in the administration, you know, J.D. Vance and Navarro and Lutnick, they think trade deficits are bad. They're not bad. This news is

0: then I used to cut my own lawn. I used to, you know, do my own pool, a myriad of things that I don't do now. I have a trade deficit with the guy who takes care of my yard. I have a trade deficit with the guy that takes care of my pool. And I'm happy about that. Happy about that. You get to a point in time when you can have trade deficits means you're wealthy. Means you're doing well. Means, guess what? I can make better use of my time. It makes no sense. I don't mind cutting my lawn. I don't. It just doesn't make any sense for me to cut my lawn where I could be spending my time doing other things. I'm too darn busy. You know, the quote the old Gordon Gekko thing, you know, rich enough not to waste time. It would be a waste of time for me to do those things. It just makes sense. That's where we're at. That's why this trade deficit news. Okay. The funny thing is the anti-Trumpers are actually presenting it as, oh, you know, he was wrong. Trade deficit. I was like, that's good. Okay. Even though Trump thinks it's bad. What I'm saying is, and I've been going back to the whole waste of talent. If we didn't have the tariffs, the trade deficit would be even larger and the economy would be doing better. Oh, don't believe me? What else did we tell you? When it comes to inflation, it's the latest news. It's from the New York Fed. Tariffs contributed 2.9% to goods price inflation. Yeah. Yeah, about one quarter of every point in higher tariff rates shows up in consumer prices within 1 year. A 10% across-the-board tariff yields a 2.6% rise in consumer goods prices after 1 year. You do recall, you know, all the numbers weren't going up right away when it came to the goods price inflation. Oh, you panickers out there, they don't know what they're talking about. Well, yeah, what do we tell you? It doesn't happen right away. It filters in, and it has filtered in. A tariff is a tax that the consumer pays. The corporate tax is a tax that the company doesn't pay. The consumer pays. They're the same thing. And that's, you know, one of the things I try to get across. Okay? You used to have Republicans used to, you know, rail against tariffs because they understood that it was tax. But you always have Democrats. Oh, yeah, raise corporate taxes. Get tax those evil corporations. And what have we told you? Well, that's a fugazi. Because a corporation is nothing more than a tax ID number and a logo. They derive all of their money from the people that they sell stuff to or provide a service to. Therefore, the corporate tax that they pay is priced into the goods or service that they are providing. I think we should have a 0% corporate tax. You want to lower prices here in this country? Get rid of the corporate tax. Get rid of the tariffs. Things have come down very, very quickly. Again, people, try not to buy into the politics. Try to deal with the facts at hand. Yeah, Bill Parcells, they did the reunion, the 86 Giants, last weekend at Giants Stadium. Bill Parcells, he's got that line. You are what your record says you are. Here are the numbers. They haven't worked. 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
1: 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You cannot bring about prosperity by discouraging thrift. You cannot strengthen the weak by weakening the strong. You cannot help little men by tearing down big men. 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You cannot help the poor by destroying the rich. You cannot establish sound security on borrowed money. You cannot further the brotherhood of man by inciting class hatred. You cannot keep out of trouble by spending more than you earn. You cannot build character and courage by destroying men's initiative and independence.

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1: Welcome back. Yeah, I tease my children. I tease them on a regular basis. There, yeah, Dad, I can get you something. I'm like, I told you what you got to get me. You got to get me a shirt that just says "Don't doubt me" on the front of it. They kind of roll their eyes. Yeah, don't doubt me. Here's another story. We told you exactly what was going to happen. Congress, poison pills, and L.A. street gangs. We told you exactly what was going to happen with that whole stock trading ban that they were supposedly supposed to put into place. It's not. Not. We told you it wasn't going to go through. And in fact, I told you exactly how they were going to do it. And again, it amazes me to this day that people are actually remain members of a political party. What true patriotic Americans should finally realize is that both parties are absolute garbage, and starve them. Don't send them any money. Don't go to their rallies. Don't show up at their nonsense, because they're liars. And I'm going to give you another example. Again, and we told you exactly what was going to happen. The U.S. Senate failed to advance a ban on stock trading in the United States Congress. And this has been going on for a long time. Remember, Peter Schweitzer wrote a book on this. By a vote of 53 to 47, the U.S. Senate failed to approve the Stop Insider Trading Act, which was passed by the House of Representatives, where 13 Democrats defected in the lower chamber to back the Republican bill. Now, again, here is part of the ruse, okay? The ruse is that they want you to think that Republicans were for this. They put the bill forward. But they did! They did put it forward! Yeah, they did. But what did they do to the bill? What did they put in the bill that they knew would basically kill it? They put in the bill this whole rider in there, which was the voter ID requirements, which was a rider attached to this bill. Now, again, I happen to agree with the voter ID requirements. However, okay, they knew if they stuck it in there that the bill wouldn't pass. So why stick it in there? Why not just make it a single issue bill? Because they didn't want to. You see, people, the fix was in. This is one of the things that people fail to understand. You watch this performance art that these people play on TV and on these programs. Both sides wanted to kill this insider trading bill. This was how they did it. And the inverse would have been true. If Democrats were in charge, they would have stuck something in the bill. Okay, because how the game is played, that the Republicans couldn't long with, and the bill would be stopped. And then you know what would happen? You can point fingers at one another. They can make appearances on MS Now and Fox News and say how evil the other side is while they laugh all the way to the damn bank. When are you going to understand that it's a uniparty? When are you going to actually get it? I had this sent over to me. It was kind of funny. He says, remember in November, if you don't side with the Bloods, the Crips will win. It will be your fault. The Crips gain control. And again, if you're not familiar with the Bloods and the Crips, it's the old, what was it, 1990s street gangs there in Los Angeles, South Central LA. The Bloods identified with the color red, and the Crips identified with the color blue. And if you wore the wrong color outside in Compton, you might get shot back in the day. These are the people that are running the country. Okay? Why don't you take a look at their net worth? Why don't you take a look how they become multi-millionaires? And you cheer for them. And you think that they're looking out for you. You think that they care about you. This is something simple. And again, who are the same people out there that have been pushing single issue bills. All the ones that the Republican Party hates. The Rand Pauls of the world. The Thomas Massies of the world. Why do we not have single issues? Why are you attaching riders to bills? I'll tell you why. Because it benefits both sides. Yeah, people, I'm done with the nonsense with the party stuff. Been done for a long period of time. And I'm just going to do my darndest here on the program to try to wake people up to these facts. Have to take a break. 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We get back. The coming baby boomer wars. Yeah, we're going to talk about this. Taking a big risk here on the program. Coming up. 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We'll be back.
0: Chris Markowski is the Watchdog on Wall Street.
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1: On in that last segment, talking about how, you know, Congress worked together to kill something that, again, preventing them from enriching themselves and insider trading, with a quote from Ayn Rand. When you see that in order to produce, you need to obtain permission from men who produce nothing. When you see that money is flowing to those who deal not in goods, but in favors. When you see that men get richer by graft and by pull than by work, and your laws don't protect you against them, protect them against you. When you see corruption being rewarded and honesty becoming a self-sacrifice, you may know that your society is doomed. Now, I am not a glass is half empty guy. I am not, you know, oh, it's the end of the world. I've never been that way. But the things that Rand is saying here are most certainly true. And it drives me each and every day to try my hardest here on this show, on the podcast, and what I do to try to educate people, because I don't want our society to be doomed. There hasn't been a greater self-correcting society than the United States in history, in my opinion. And, you know, it's not the end of the world as we know it. We have to fix this, but we have to do that. You have to start relying on people in Washington, D.C. You have to stop voting for ridiculous candidates again and again and again. How's that worked out? How's the two-party system worked out for us? It hasn't. And yeah, you might disagree with your neighbor on certain issues that has a different yard sign than you do. You might. I know I do on a myriad of different issues, but we also have to all remember that we all belong to one another, as Mother Teresa said. We all belong to one another. We're not supposed to be hating our neighbor. We hate each other. We're at each other's throats. The people in D.C. win. We lose. That's just something I believe in. Anyway, the coming baby boomer wars. Oh, boy. Yeah. Full disclosure. Yeah, I have quite a few clients that are in the baby boomer age realm, without a doubt. Okay. But again, they get it. They get it. And I'm going to throw a lot of my biases in when I talk about this because, yeah, you know, I have certain belief systems that, I'm sorry, I just, you know, it is, I am who I am. And again, this is the type of clientele that we end up getting that think very similar that we do here. I saw this story this past week and it sent social media a flutter, without a doubt. 89, this is a Cato poll, 89% of baby boomers back higher taxes on young Americans as a means to protect their Social Security benefits. 89% higher taxes. You want to raise taxes. I'm going to get this straight. Okay, you want to raise taxes on your kids and your grandkids for your Social Security? You think that's a good idea? First and foremost, okay, and I've heard it all. We have covered Social Security. We've explained Social Security here on the program. I sound the alarm, you know, the turn of the century to my generation, which is technically Generation X, to not, don't expect to get Social Security. Just chalk it up as a loss. Don't expect to get it. The numbers didn't make sense back then. I was encouraged when George W. Bush said he wanted to reform Social Security. His first Treasury Secretary wanted to reform Social Security, but Dick Cheney kicked him out because Cheney just wanted to go to wall. Wanted to go to wall. Yeah, Paul O'Neill, they got rid of him. Bush, after the absolute disaster in Iraq, was told by Mitch McConnell that he didn't have the political capital to go ahead with Social Security reform. We talked about it here on the program, where we would be today. We wouldn't be even discussing. There wouldn't be a problem if they actually did the right thing. But no. We gotta go bomb other countries, because that's pretty much what Washington does. Doesn't matter who's in charge. Bombs away. So, again, I knew that the numbers didn't add up, and they don't add up, and it's going to be cut by a little under 25% a few short years. I don't want to hear another single person tell me that I paid into it. I paid into it. I deserve it. You didn't pay into crap, man. Again, this is one of the funniest things out here. You didn't pay into anything. Okay, just because they called it a payroll tax, that's all it is. I basically, it's like the difference between Bud and Bud Light. Okay, it all goes to the same place. It all came from the United States Treasury. It's a tax. There has been two Supreme Court decisions saying you have no right to Social Security. And because of those Supreme Court decisions, they don't put Social Security on the books. Anyway, got to take a break. Delve further into it. Get back. Try to keep my cool. You old people out there, boomers out there, older people out there, don't get upset. I'm just delivering the facts. Just the mailman here. WatchdogOnWallStreet.com. Be back.
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0: should believe in math, not magic. 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
1: Yeah, there's been two Supreme Court decisions. You have no legal claim to Social Security. Okay, you didn't pay into anything. You were taxed. Okay, that was a marketing scam. And I wrote an entire column about this. If I was to pull off some sort of investment vehicle like Social Security, they'd throw me in jail. They would have thrown me in jail. It's been a lie from the get-go. It's a Ponzi scheme, and FDR knew this. FDR himself knew that they were going to have to privatize it. He said so. They were going to have to do it. It didn't make sense. The numbers didn't work out. You know who Ida Mae Fuller is? Name sound familiar? The first Social Security check ever mailed turned $24.75 into $22,888. Ida Mae Fuller paid payroll taxes for 3 years, collected benefits for 35. That's a 924% return. Did she pay into that? No. No. It's a Ponzi scheme. She got money from others. Okay? It's not something you pay into. Okay? If it were something you paid into, why do you need other people to pay into it? Because I tell you right now, I would forego every future claim on Social Security, okay, that I could ever get if I could stop paying into it today. I don't want it. I just don't want to pay into it anymore. And if you're going to force me to pay into it, which you do because you hold a gun to our head and you take our money, well, then I don't care. Whatever I'm going to get at that point in time, I'm going to get at that point in time, and I'll donate it to whatever charity I want. It's a Ponzi scheme. Okay? Your money was taken from you. You're getting money back. Okay? They're running out of the money in the Ponzi scheme, but you want to keep the Ponzi scheme going so you can continue to get money. This would be the argument of, okay, Bernie Madoff's clients saying, no, don't shut down Bernie Madoff's Ponzi scheme. You can't do that. I paid into it. I got to get my money out. It is the identical scenario. Watchdog on WallStreet.com. 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
1: Welcome back.
2: It's mean. You're cutting off, Grandma. I'm like, cut it out. Okay, I'm sorry. You want to do a breakdown of the wealth in this country by generations? Okay, you want to take a look at what the baby boomers have and compare it not just to my generation X, but to the millennials and Z? Come on. Okay, and second off, you have no idea who you're talking to. Again, and you haven't been listening to this program. Okay, I am a firm believer in it's my Catholic Mediterranean ethics. My in-laws have lived with me for past two decades plus. Anything happens to my mom, I'm moving in with. I take care. You know, that's how it's our ethos. That's how I grew up. It's family. Extended family stays close. Extended family helped teach my kids different languages, helped allowed for my wife and I to go do things when the kids were younger. My kids were younger. My three kids had four babysitters. Okay? My parents and my in-laws. And they'd sit and they'd take care of me. You don't think my kids appreciated all of that? You don't think I'm going to be doing the exact same thing? Hey, a note to my children. Okay? Your mom and I are we're free child care whenever you want it for your kids. We'll be there at any point in time because that's what you're supposed to do. You're not even supposed to take credit for stuff like that. That's just what we do. Okay? I'm sorry. When I go on vacation, I don't understand the people that want to avoid kids and I don't go to a hotel that doesn't have kids. I'm like, are you kidding me? I look at kids, I'm like, it's God's blessing for crying out loud. I've said here on my program, I want my kids to grow up in a world that they can succeed beyond their wildest dreams. And also going to be failure that comes along with that. But Social Security is a disaster. And you get the people out there, oh, it's not fair. You know, it's tapped out. They stop taxing at $180,000. $180,000? $180,000 might be a lot of money in, I don't know, upstate New York, but it's not a lot of money if you live in Manhattan. And basically what you're going to do by changing that is you're going to basically put the entire millions and millions of Americans, millions, into a 50% tax bracket. You think that's okay? How would you like to be having to pay? You don't get loopholes. People making salaries don't get loopholes. They're not the people out there with carried interest breaks, owning some, you know, AI tech company out there. No. These are salaried workers. They're going to be taxed over 50%. You think that's fair? Then if they live in a state like New York or California, you're talking 60, 65%. You're willing to do that. You're willing to tax your fellow citizens that for your Social Security. I'm sorry. I could never do that. I'd rather go back to work than to be a burden to someone else. Sorry. That's how I feel. Okay? Change my mind. Anyway, sorry. I know. I'm going to get some nasty messages back when it comes to this, but it is what it is. I told you this was going to happen. It's happy. Here is economic gravity working just like we told you it would. Colleges all across the country slashing tuition bills by 20,000 in reckoning over costs. Yep. A lot of fancy pants, small liberal arts schools all over the country choosing to cut their prices. No, they're not choosing. They're being forced to cut their prices because they're no longer getting subsidized by student loans. Again, great move by the Trump administration. Kudos 1,000 times over. Limiting the amount of money people can take on student loans, not just for undergrad, but for graduate as well. I had mentioned this on the program. I got banned from CNN when I made Don Lemon look like an idiot explaining to him how student loans and student aid driving up the cost of tuition, and all we needed to do was to get rid of it and the price would come down. Well, look at that. Gee whiz, Markowski was right. Anytime the government subsidizes anything, the price goes up. But it's a loan, it's not a subsidy. No. Okay? It's not a loan. Oh yeah, you gotta pay it back. But how come it's different than any other loan you can take out in the country? Any other loan? I mean, let me tell you, you go out and you can default on $100,000 in credit card loan. Guess what? You're gonna go into bankruptcy? You don't owe anything. You can't discharge student loans in bankruptcy. That's why the interest rate is so low, because no one in their right mind would ever lend an 18-year-old $100,000 to get a degree in women's studies. Nobody. Unless they were, you know, 30, 40% interest rate. People are saying, we're not going to pay it. They're not getting the loans, bringing the price down. Every product should be priced based upon what the market dictates. When you start tinkering with that, it sounds good, okay? Sounds, oh, you know, we're going to subsidize, we're going to help you. Let me ask you a question, okay? What are the three things that the government said, we're going to make your prices go down, we're going to get involved in those markets, we're going to subsidize them? Three things. Housing, higher education, and healthcare. How's that worked out? Government's got heavily involved in all those things in the desire to bring prices down. Have they gone down, or have they gone in the exact opposite direction? You tell me. Anyway, gotta take a break. Hey, listen, people, welcome any comments you may have. You want to message me, send me an email, whatever it may be. You get personal, you get nasty, I don't speak to that. You want to have a conversation discourse? More than welcome. WatchdogOnWallStreet.com. 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We'll be back.
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0: Isai is losing steam. I'm Deborah Valentine, Fox News. The National Hurricane Center says Isai is now downgraded to a post-tropical cyclone after making landfall near Destin, Florida Friday night as a Category 2 hurricane. It's also impacting Alabama. Fox's Caroline Ellett has more from Navarre Beach, Florida.
1: We are now going on 5 hours without power. That's what we're seeing across the entire panhandle this morning. And the latest we have from FPL is about 500,000 customers in Florida are still without power. So Escambia County, just to the west of us, as well as where we are in Santa Rosa County, really is seeing the highest numbers of outages in the state. Emergency management officials tell us there's around 50 roads countywide that are closed off right now. And that's because of just how many power lines and trees came down during this storm.
0: Fox Weather's Asher Red is in Birmingham, Alabama.
2: Wind gusts up to 30 miles an hour, sustained winds of 20 miles an hour. And that number has been trending upwards for the past few hours now. And it will continue to trend upwards till about 4 a.m. to 8 a.m. Central Time. And at about that time, we'll start to see those gusts top out between 40 and 60 miles an hour. Now, that is plenty of speed to knock down trees and cause those long-term power outages. About 300,000 people across the state of Alabama are without power right now. Most of it is contained to the bottom half of the state.
0: After Alabama, Isaias is forecast to impact the Tennessee Valley. Florida's Governor Ron DeSantis declared a state of emergency across 25 counties, mobilizing emergency response personnel and issuing mandatory evacuation orders ahead of Isaias. 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
10: Beautiful start to the long weekend. Looking at temperatures this afternoon, climbing up into the mid-60s. Certain crispness to the air. Lows again dropping back into the upper 30s and lower 40s with fair skies later on tonight. Gradual increase in clouds Sunday. Highs back up near 70. And some shower possibilities going from Sunday night into Monday morning. Highs in the 60s on Monday. From Stormwatch 9 Weather Center, I'm meteorologist Kevin Skorupa.
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13: And welcome to today's edition of Legends of Success. This is America's program that introduces you to our country's outstanding entrepreneurs, CEOs, and members of the Forbes 400 list, and where they share with you their firsthand journeys of overcoming obstacles and setbacks to make it to the top. I'm John Resnick, and I thank you for being with us today. Well, folks, we have been seeking out America's top entrepreneurs to share with us exactly what they're doing to lead their enterprises to be winners in such competitive times. And in recent years, one of the most fiercely competitive business sectors has been the supermarket industry. It is so competitive that we've seen the $2 billion Winn-Dixie chain file Chapter 11 in 2005 to barely hang on. And in 2006, the nation's number two traditional supermarket chain, Albertsons, was sold to investors after poor earnings results. But during the same time period that so many others were struggling in the supermarket industry, it appears that no one delivered the news to Rochester, New York-based Wegmans Food Markets as they continue to set new records. Let's hear the fascinating story of how a family started out with a single push cart and grew into a $4 billion industry leader. I'd like to welcome our guest today, Danny Wegman, the CEO of Wegmans Food Markets. Danny, welcome to Legends of Success.
14: Thank you, John. Nice to be with you.
13: Well, we're just so proud to have you here. You know, you've got an outstanding executive by the name of Joe Natale, and I've worked with Joe for the last year and a half or so to try to get into your busy schedule, and she's been fabulous. I thank you for being with us, and I thank you for having outstanding folks like Joe on your team.
14: Well, thanks, John.
13: Hey, Danny, Legends of Success, we're broadcast around America, and we cover a number of your locations, probably a dozen or so. But what I'd like to do, for the listeners who have not yet been to a Wegmans, give us an overview of Wegmans Food Markets as it exists today, your statistics, the number of stores, employees, how many you have, sales, so they can kind of get a picture.
14: We have 71 stores now, John, and we do a little over $4 billion a year in annual business. But in the food industry, we're relatively a small company. But for a customer, what would be different about Wegmans is first of all, our stores are very large, and we do two or three times the volume of a traditional food store. And you might say, well, I don't want to walk around a big store, but it's really kind of presented as a group of small stores. It's a mini village, and that's kind of how it works. And it's the high volume that we do in that store that enables us to have this village approach and do it economically. If you've got a person who wants to help you with cheese, if you have three customers going by you instead of versus one customer, you can earn more money, and you can have more fun. And so that's kind of how our Wegmans works. We're a very large store with a lot of people and a lot of customers. That's how the model works.
15: Well, Danny, one of the things that I've been most impressed about, and again, folks, you know, remember, we bring guests on who we admire in America, so this is not a commercial. Nobody pays to come on Legends of Success, so if we've got compliments for our guests, they deserve it. Danny, one of the things that I've found that really sets you apart, that when you visit a Wegmans location, it's almost like you're going to a supermarket, but you're going to much more, because you're store-in-store concept is almost like going to a restaurant row. Can you give us a description of when you walk into a Wegmans, what that is like? Because people who have not seen it, there's no way they can imagine what it is.
14: Well, it is a little hard to describe, but to me, one of the role models I always had was just the idea of a market, a public market. And in a public market, you have people who are proud of what they're selling, and they have unique relationships with their customers, and they're quite independent in what they do. That's really what we try and do at Wegmans. We try and present a type of market for our customers so that they get personal attention and personal service, and just have a... There's something that I've always enjoyed in that market feel. Something about the connection to Earth and how things are grown, and that's what we try and share with our customers.
15: Absolutely, and you are a privately held business. Wegmans is privately held. Tell us about the family structure within the business right now, the active members, Danny.
14: Well, right now, I have a daughter, Colleen, who's president of our company, and she's 36. And has two little children, two boys, 2 and 4. They keep her pretty busy, but the business keeps her pretty busy too. So I think she's a great role model for how to get a lot done with a busy schedule and still keep everything in balance. So she does a great job. And I have another daughter, Nicole, and she's kind of working on some store programs for us now. She also has, she has 1.5 children. She's going to have her second one in a month or two.
15: Well, congratulations.
14: Yeah. For me, it's nice. I've got three grandsons and another on the way. But here are two young ladies who, again, they've got children. They've got responsible positions in a company, and they are able to keep it all balanced. And I think that's one of the very important things to us as a company, to be able to make sure that people can keep everything balanced. It's very important to us. We think it's one of the most important things in working for a company, that you're able to take care of your family as well as do your job. So it's something that my dad always believed in, and we believe in it to this day, and we work very hard on it.
15: Fabulous. So we've got you, Danny Wegmans, the CEO. Colleen is president, correct?
14: Mm-hmm.
15: And Nicole is Vice President of Continuous Improvements. And folks, we later on in the program, we're going to talk about Colleen and Nicole are now fourth generation in the family-owned business. And we're going to talk about a little later what each generation uniquely contributed to this family-owned business. As you know, I've worked with family-owned businesses around America, and the statistics coming out of the Wharton Family Business Program are that only one-third of all family businesses survive to the second generation, and less than 15% to the grandkids. So what is the Wegman family doing right? What has each generation done to not only survive but thrive in an industry where most people are struggling? We'll get into that a little bit later in the program. Danny, your average store, I know you're brand new on, just so people can see this this vision of what's happening. It's like 132,000 square feet. What's the typical size of a supermarket in America?
14: It's probably below 50,000.
15: Yeah, absolutely incredible. So, folks, you're starting to get a picture here of what's going on. Danny, one question I want to ask you before we go back in a little bit of history. If you could say one thing that Wegmans does today that differentiates themselves from all competitors, if there's just one thing, and I know that's tough because there's a lot, What is that one thing that is the most valid, the most compelling, that sets you apart from the pack?
14: I think it's service. I don't think there's any question about it. Our people care about our customers, and it shows. It's the number one quality we look for in a person before we hire them, and it just runs right through our company. We think it's the most important attribute that a person could ever have. We can teach people how to handle cheese or produce or baked bread or something like that, but you can't teach people to care. So either you do or you don't. And we think that that's going to show up in customer service, and that's what's most important to us at Wegmans.
15: Ladies and gentlemen, we're visiting with Danny Wegman, the CEO of Wegmans Food Markets, based out of Rochester, New York. 71 stores, $4.1 billion a year, and continues to grow and set records. When we get back, we're going to find out where this all began. I'm John Resnick, and you're listening to Legends of Success.
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4: We're back on Legends of Success. I'm John Resnick. We're really honored today to have Danny Wegman, the CEO of Wegman's Food Markets, with us. 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You've got 36,000 associates and employees. You're making a difference in life, and your new stores are 130,000, roughly double some of the supermarkets out there. And also, folks, one of the highest investments in employees for continuous improvement. But let's find out where all this began. Take us back, Danny, to 1915, 1916, with John and Walter and the push cart.
5: Well, John, I'm going to have to use a little imagination here because I have to confess I wasn't there in 1915.
4: All right, we'll take your word on that.
5: my uncle John, the great Uncle John, was a produce huckster, and my grandfather was kind of a grocery person. I think that's how it got started, and they got together and opened their first store in 1916, and it was a pretty little store with that had groceries on the and produce and meat on the bottom and a place to live up on top. It was the way stores were way back then. And that's basically all I know. And there were about five stores, I think, probably took them from 1930 or so. And then my grandfather passed away, and not much happened until my dad came back from World War II. And he came back in 1947, and my uncle ended up passing away, and my dad bought the company from my uncle's estate back in 1950. And so really that's kind of when the company began its modern era. I would say that it almost had two founders, first my uncle and

0: my grandfather, but I think my dad taking over the business in 1950, there were still only five stores. So he started growing it to really what it is today.
1: It's amazing. And I don't know if you know much about this, but when your grandfather and great uncle started, were they wealthy back then? Were they poor? Did they have to scrape together the seed money to create this first venture?
0: They really had some wealth to them, and really? They had a number of different things that they were investing in, and this was just they decided to come together and do this. They weren't wealthy people, but it wasn't I think one of these situations where you had to put just every last penny together, which was more the case when my dad took over the business, by the way.
1: Yeah, well, your father, and folks, if you don't live in the region of the country, the number of states that Wegmans is currently in, you've missed knowing a real icon. Robert Wegman, he is an icon in industry and also in life, but he really made a difference, did he not?
0: Yes, he did. He really believed that the most important thing in life was to help other people, and that if you did that, that the rest of your life would all work out. It was a very simple philosophy.
1: Well, Danny, I believe your dad, Robert, talking about what he contributed, he had established some of the employee benefits that were never there before. And I know a Fortune magazine reporter once asked him, what did you do that for? He says, well, I know I would have wanted it, so why wouldn't they want it? And that was his reason. He said, we've got to take care of them.
0: Yeah. Yeah, the very first thing my dad did back in 1950 was, when he took over the company, was he raised salaries. He found that our people would try and go and work at some other business if they had a chance, whether it was Kodak at the time in the Rochester area or something else.
1: Mm-hmm.
0: So this isn't right. We have to be a place where people can raise a family and bring bring up their family and be successful. And so that we've got to have wages that help us at and provide for that. And then he felt the same way about the benefits and health care, that it was very important that people were protected so that they could take care of their families.
1: You know, Howard Schultz, the incredible leader, chairman of Starbucks, once said to us, he visited our show, he said, John, great companies have to stand for something other than just making money for themselves. We're in the people business. We're not in the coffee business. Does that kind of describe what your father lived by and you still live by, I assume?
0: Yes, John, we really feel that that a profit is the result of a business, not the reason for a business. That's how we look at it. And we're fortunate. We love what we do. We love people, and we love food. So that's what we do. We sell food to people, to our customers, and at the end of the day, we make a profit. But if we ever started out to make a profit, I don't know what we'd do.
1: Well, what I'm hearing you say, which is a very important lesson for a lot of business folks, is that what you do is you reinvest most of your money back in. It's not like you're harvesting tons of millions of dollars to take out of the business. I'm willing to bet you reinvest probably 99% of it.
0: You're absolutely right. We are a private company, but every penny we earn back into reinvesting into building new stores. And The reason we do this is so that our people have more that they can do, more challenge. We ask our people to do their best every day, and we don't feel it's right to ask them to do that and not expand. So we put every penny we make back into the business. We've always done, and it works.
1: Well, you're doing something right. When you look at your father, Robert, for the years he was there, what was he, 60 years at Wegmans, is that correct?
0: At least. He was 87 when he died, so that he probably started working when he was 18, so what's the math? 70 years, I guess.
1: Yeah, he is a lifer. And I know that he had introduced a number of firsts to the supermarket industry. Tell us about those. I'm looking for the innovation and the creativity that he contributed during his tenure and how he set the pace for creativity in leading the industry.
0: Well, he did a lot of things that have been around for most of us for so long, because he was there for so long. He introduced self-service, and certainly in Western New York, and we're all so used to that now. It used to you said it'll be a service business. And in fact, even supermarkets didn't really exist before. There was all little shops. You'd go get your meat in one shop and groceries in another shop and bakery in another shop. So if you really go back, he put it all together, if you will. But I think some of the things that were very exciting that he did, he was one of the first people to go into scanning, and that was way back in the 70s. But that would be a little more modern that people might remember a time when there wasn't scanning. But that was one of the first things he did. And I think one of the things we did was there weren't even pharmacies in stores long ago. And that was something we did back in the 70s, too, with my dad. I think the main thing he really believed in, though, was just treating people right. I think that was the number one contribution that he made, certainly to our company and perhaps even to the industry.
1: When your father would introduce all these firsts, and I know you, and we'll get into your generation after we cover some of his tenure here, whenever he would introduce something new that hadn't been done before, were there a lot of naysayers, do you believe, in the industry around him that said, hey, Bob, that thing didn't work before. Why would you do it? Or nobody ever did it before. You ever run into naysayers being so creative and new with ideas?
0: Yes, but you have to believe in what you're doing, and you have to believe that it's correct, and then you stick with it. And that was one of the things he believed in, and one of the things he taught me.
1: Sure. And one of the other things he did, which I believe increased your profit margin well, was private label. You did a lot of private label products. When we get back, I want to find out what Danny Wegman's earliest memories are in the business and how he navigated himself in and the differences that he made in his generation as well, and he still continues to make. This is an amazing story of a business that sets the pace, sets the tone, the Highmark standard in the supermarket industry today. Danny Wegman will be back on Legends of Success. I'm John Resnick. We'll be back right after this.
2: 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The president and CEO is Michelle Peluso.
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5: 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I receive Jesus Christ as my Savior and my Lord. 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I am yours. 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
10: Beautiful start to the long weekend. Looking at temperatures this afternoon, climbing up into the mid-60s. Certain crispness to the air. Lows again dropping back into the upper 30s and lower 40s with fair skies later on tonight. Gradual increase in clouds Sunday. Highs back up near 70. And some shower possibilities going from Sunday night into Monday morning. Highs in the 60s on Monday. From Stormwatch 9 Weather Center, I'm meteorologist Kevin Skarupa.
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1: Danny Wegman is the CEO of Wegman's Food Markets and our guest today on Legends of Success. Before we leave the history of your dad and go into where you came along, and then afterwards talk about the associates, the teams, the everyone in Wegman's, so we complete this whole picture, I wanted to ask you one thing. Was Bob a good mentor, and what did Bob pass on to you, and what imprint did he have on the store and the associates that you still live with today, the most important lessons, Danny?
0: But it, John, I think what my dad did so well is he just truly cared about his people, and that was so clear to anyone around him. He cared about the people working at Wegmans, and their lives, their individual lives, were important to him, and he paid enormous attention to that. When he went in stores, he knew people well, and if there was something that he thought that he could do to help these people, he would do it.
1: Mm-hmm. And you know, that reflects, because I've got to tell you, right before we get into your little your history when you started, when you look at Wegmans, like any other great store, just like Starbucks has done this, you don't really see the reflection, nothing personal, of so much Bob Wegman or Danny Wegman or Colleen or Nicole. You see the reflection of all the associates. When we got a tour, a wonderful tour last week from Joe Natale, and we visited the cheese section. You know, I mean, there's over 400 and some cheeses there, but your associates, he almost creates an event when he explains what makes that cheese shop so good. So, without insulting you, really the reflection of Wegmans are the associates. Am I on target there?
0: Yeah, you're absolutely right, John. And you know, going back to my dad, and when I say that he cared about people, well, that goes throughout the whole company. And his role in showing the caring was to make sure it was very clear to all of our people that caring is the way we do things here. We care about each other. Then you help that person be successful. And so that's why we end up having the wonderful people at Wegmans. They care about each other and they care about our customers. And so that's why they love to do what they do. They either you love customers or you don't. And that caring just transcends. It goes all the way along. And then you end up, you want to sell cheese because you like cheese. Share it with your customers. You want to share that good cheese.
1: Well, it's pretty amazing, the cheese in there. But I do want to mention one thing. And what you're saying, you know, the litmus test, the real proof here is that, folks, every year for the last 10 years, Fortune Magazine, I'm going to do a little bragging for Danny because I can't get Danny to brag for himself. Danny, in the last 10 years consecutively, Wegmans has been placed on Fortune Magazine's top 100 businesses to work for in America. In 2007, number 3. In 2005, number 1. That is a reflection of the associates. And the other point, folks, I mean, this litmus test here is that 20%, roughly, 20% of all the associates at Wegmans are related. Where others may discourage that, you encourage that, don't you, Danny?
0: Yeah, it's amazing, isn't it?
1: It is amazing. When I met the and I feel so bad I forget his name, in the cheese department in the Harrisburg, Mechanicsburg store, first thing I asked him, how many relatives do you have working here? I think he came up with a half a dozen. And Joe Natale has relatives. I mean, what's going on here? You're trying to create more of a family than you started out with.
0: Well, it is amazing, but we think it's the best compliment that we could ever have when people ask their family to come and work at Wegmans. The interesting thing is it's just not always parents asking their children to come work at Wegmans. Sometimes the children ask their parents if they want to come to work at Wegmans. And then the parents come and they say, well, why did it take me so long? It's a wonderful story, but we think it's a great compliment that the 20% of our people are actually related.
1: Well, I think it's tremendous because pretty much, as Joe Natale says, and I agree, she said, you know, John, if we hired you and we really like you, the odds are your brothers or your siblings are going to be at least as good as you, probably better, John. Another thing I want to ask you, so your new store manager, Kevin Lang, in the Harrisburg Mechanicsburg area, how many people tried to vie for that position, and how do you end up selecting that one person to manage a store? That's got to be pretty tough.
0: Yeah, yes, it is, and there are a lot of people who vie for the position, and the way you get it is by doing a great job and living our values every day. And our values really are caring, high standards, making a difference, respecting people, and empowering people. And that's really what we look for in our managers, living the values. And so that's how Kevin got his position, and we're very proud of Kevin.
1: Yeah, well, I can tell. Also like the idea of how you bring, I think, in the new store, probably 30 or 40 associates from other locations to come in to assist. You know, Oz Nelson was a fabulous CEO, chairman and CEO of UPS for 7 or 8 years before he retired, and he's a good friend of ours, and he said, you know, John, what I used to look for at UPS when I promoted executives or promoted from within is not people who are individually doing good on their own, but how they were helping power others around them. That was the true test of a leader. Do you agree with his thoughts?
0: Absolutely. In our business, you can't do it by yourself. So we certainly believe that a leader has to develop other people, or he or she won't be successful.
1: Absolutely. Danny, what are your earliest memories of Wegmans, going back as a child?
0: John, really, goes way back to going around stores with my dad from the time I was, from the earliest memories I would ever have. I don't know how old I was, 5 or 6 or something like that, and those are my earliest memories, and those would be my daughter's earliest memories. When this is a time demanding business, and for years I've worked 6 days a week. So if I was going to spend time, I guess if my dad was going to spend time with me, he brought me along with him. And if I were going to spend time with my daughters, I brought them with me. So we've kind of grown up in the business. That's how I learned it, and that's how I've taught my daughters, and I'm sure that's how they'll be teaching their sons.
1: Well, it starts with a good foundation, a great set of values, and understanding that it's not an entitlement. It has to be based on merit. And when we get back, we're going to find out that I know you went to Harvard, but when Danny graduated Harvard, did he start at the executive slots? We'll find out exactly what he had to do to become CEO of Wegmans Food Markets. A fascinating story of a family business in America doing the right thing. I'm John Resnick. We'll be back with more Danny Wegman right after this.
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1: We're back on Legends of Success. I'm John Resnick. We have been welcome and visiting Danny Wegman, the CEO of Wegmans Food Markets, based out of Rochester, New York. Truly an industry leader. And I also want to thank our affiliate, WKOK AM 1070 in Sunbury, Pennsylvania, for their courtesy and allowing me to visit today to do this interview. Danny, before we took a break, I know you're a Harvard grad. What was it like coming back from Harvard? And where did you start? Did you start at the executive level? Did your dad just put you right in the top slots there?
0: No, the very first job I had was, actually before I went to Harvard, it was working in produce. And then when I graduated from college, while I was in college, I worked in the meat department to learn about meat. That's what I did every summer.
1: I see.
0: And then when I got graduated from college, I'd never spent much time in the grocery area, Well, I went and worked there. Well, that was what I did, and the stores were much simpler then. We didn't really have bakeries. We didn't have delicatessens and things, and so now we've got all kinds of different things. We've got restaurants and pharmacies and fish departments, seafood departments. We didn't have these when I was a young man, so I couldn't work in them.
1: And so then you had to work through different ranks and departments. Your dad didn't say, Danny boy, you're going right to the executive slot.
0: I wouldn't have known anything.
1: Even coming out of Harvard, that's interesting. Even coming out of Harvard, I like our listeners, especially students, to hear this. Education, there's no substitute for a great education. But you just said you wouldn't have known anything because you probably learn as much on the job, maybe more, than you could have learned at Harvard on how to run a business. Am I right or wrong on that statement?
0: Absolutely, John. You have to know what the in our business in particular, you have to know what the work is like. And frankly, I love the work, and that's why I love the business. So, but if I hadn't done it, and if my daughters hadn't done the exact same thing and worked in every department in our store and understood it, that we wouldn't be able really to contribute anything. We'd just be pushing numbers around. And that's not what makes our business tick.
1: Ladies and gentlemen, we're visiting with Danny Wegman, the CEO of Wegman's Food Markets, based out of Rochester, New York. I'm John Resnick, and you're listening to Legends of Success.
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0: Nicole at one point started our patisserie, and she's done many different things for us. She ran one of our restaurants for 2 years, and now she's working on continuous improvement. So again, it's just working in the business. That's what's important.
1: Well, talking about this, we've talked about a lot of successes, a lot of challenges. One question I have, and then I want to get into how you've been giving back. Do you have a specific strategy to compete against the big super centers like Walmart, who's done a huge, huge job in this industry? What is your specific competitive strategy against the super centers?
0: I think in any business, you have to assess what does your competitor do well and what do they not do well, and then what do you do well and what don't you do well. So what we've tried to do, really, is in perishable areas, we are able to offer a lot more service than the Walmart at the moment. Our food volume per store is much higher than Walmart's. It's almost three times their volume.
1: Wow.
0: So as a result, we're able to offer service at competitive price levels that they can't do. And that's one of our major strategies against them.
1: One of the misnomers that I'd like to point out is a lot of people may think, well, gee, just because you have 130,000 square feet in all these departments, they assume your prices must be higher, but it's really pretty much the opposite. You figured out that unique formula, haven't you?
0: Yes, it was. There was one good thing about Harvard, John.
1: It was, yeah.
0: That was, I got a chance to write a lot of papers, and my dad would help me on the papers. And so it was way back then that we developed our thinking on high-volume stores. High-volume stores allow us to offer high degrees of service, but we're able to keep our prices down in high-volume stores. That's how it works.
1: Simple, yet people wouldn't understand it unless it's explained to them. Let's talk about giving back a little because, you know, the great leaders and legends of success that we've had on this program always share a common denominator that life, and we define someone a legend of success. Money, wealth is nothing but a scorecard, okay? But that doesn't define the legend of success. It's how they built, what they do for others, and in my opinion, how they share back with the community and others who are less fortunate. I have you credited with assisting more than 20,000 young people going to college with the assistance from Wegmans. But one that's even, in my opinion, even greater, that at least 1,000 young people who are on the verge of dropping out of school, you pretty much saved. You got this work scholarship connection that you started in 87 that I was involved with Hillside in Rochester. Tell us about that and why that's so important to the Wegmans.
0: Back in 1987, John, we had a challenge of attracting and keeping minority students working at Wegmans.
1: Mm-hmm.
0: We said, what can we do to change this? And so we started a program we call Work Scholarship. And the wonderful thing about it is that we used to have 100% turnover, which meant really on average was that these young people from the city of Rochester would only stay with us for a year.
1: Wow.
0: Now, obviously, some stayed longer and some stayed less, but on average it was a year. And we said, we have to change this. And so we set out to do this. And from 100% turnover back in 1987, now we're down to 16%.
1: Oh, my Lord.
0: Which is almost none. And not only has it helped us with these young people, but it's taught us, again, to care about all people. And that really is the benefit to us, that we are a better company for everyone, not just for the minority folks who are in the city. And so that's the thing I'm proudest about. But now we started out with 30 kids from the city of Rochester. Now we have 2,000 kids in this program a year.
1: Hey, Wes.
0: It's working well. It's making a difference. And we're going to be using it in other cities as well. And so it just works.
1: Danny, it's just been an honor to have you here today. I've waited a year and a half, and I just appreciate you taking the time and sharing the wisdom of what sets your company apart from the others. And just thank you for being with us today, my friend.
0: John, I'm really proud of what you're doing as an individual. I think that sharing stories with people is just fabulous, and I really am proud of you.
1: Well, it's an honor. Coming from you, I'm totally honored, and I thank you so much. Folks, I also want to thank Joe Natale and Holly Skidmore from Wegmans Corporate Office for really helping me prep for today. Mark Lawrence, Roger Haddon from WKOK, AM 1070, and the hospitality of our affiliate here. 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And most of all, folks, thank you for tuning in every week. 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We're so happy to have you with us. I'm John Resnick. We'll look forward to seeing you next week on Legends of Success. Have a great day.
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0: Isaias losing steam. I'm Deborah Valentine, Fox News. The National Hurricane Center says Isaias is now downgraded to a post-tropical cyclone after making landfall near Destin, Florida Friday night as a Category 2 hurricane. It's also impacting Alabama. Fox's Caroline Ellett has more from Navarre Beach, Florida.
1: We are now going on 5 hours without power. That's what we're seeing across the entire panhandle this morning. And the latest we have from FPL is about 500,000 customers in Florida are still without power. So Escambia County, just to the west of us, as well as where we are in Santa Rosa County, really is seeing the highest numbers of outages in the state. Emergency management officials tell us there's around 50 roads countywide that are closed off right now. And that's because of just how many power lines and trees came down during this storm.
0: Fox Weather's Asher Red is in Birmingham, Alabama.
2: Wind gusts up to 30 miles an hour, sustained winds of 20 miles an hour. And that number has been trending upwards for the past few hours now. And it will continue to trend upwards till about 4 a.m. to 8 a.m. Central Time. And at about that time, we'll start to see those gusts top out between 40 and 60 miles an hour. Now, that is plenty of speed to knock down trees and cause those long-term power outages. About 300,000 people across the state of Alabama are without power right now. Most of it is contained to the bottom half of the state.
0: After Alabama, Isaias is forecast to impact the Tennessee Valley. Florida's Governor Ron DeSantis declared a state of emergency across 25 counties, mobilizing emergency response personnel and issuing mandatory evacuation orders ahead of Isaias. 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
9: 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Father, I turn from my sin. I receive Jesus Christ as my Savior and my Lord. 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
11: Welcome into The Legal Exchange with Todd Lutsky. I'm Susan Powers, a financial advisor with the Armstrong Advisory Group, and I'm joined by Todd Lutsky, a partner with the law firm of Cushing & Dolan with a master's in taxation. Welcome, Todd. How are you today?
12: I'm never better. And you?
11: I'm great, thank you. What do you have for us this week?
12: Got a couple of cases. We're going to head over to Georgia for an appellate court case there, and then we head over to Missouri. In Georgia, how do I say this? Be clear who is in and who is out, and make sure we know how a no contest clause works. I think that's a nice setting in terms of it's all about drafting, and you're going to learn, might need a Venn diagram for this case, but we'll get through it. But again, the planning is so important. And then we head over to Missouri, and there's a case there dealing with IRAs, whether it's a probate asset or not a probate asset, but more importantly, is the IRA subject to estate creditor claims when you die? And how does that work? And we'll get into whole estate recovery issues and a lot of interesting issues here when you're thinking just about probate. But, of course, there's a lot more to planning than avoiding probate, folks. And in that regard, when I say there's a lot more to planning, the new guide for the month really is making the most of gifting your assets, because we're getting closer to the gifting
11: time. We are.
12: Time.
11: Yeah. And being thankful for it.
12: And at the end of the day, do we gift? What kind of assets do we gift? Should we gift? How do we gift? I mean, there's so many questions. It's not so easy as to just write a check. Mm-hmm. Folks, you need to think about the capital gains tax ramifications of gifting, the loss of a step up in basis. 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Is it federal? 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And you can always go to Cushing Dolan PC for more information on our Instagram page. Georgia. Let's head there. Get your Venn diagram out. So Susie Bell did a will in 2003, and her daughter, Carol, was the personal rep. The will identified six kids and one deceased son, Larry, and distributed assets all to the spouse, if living, which makes sense, otherwise to the surviving children.
11: Mm-hmm.
12: The will later went on to say, should either of my children predecease me, then I bequeath to my children, surviving child or children, receive my deceased child's representative share of any interest I may have in any property to share and share alike. If that's not confusing language, I don't know what is. So that was a quote from the will.
11: So if no kids, then grandkids, basically.
12: But why say it like that is our point, right? So In 2018, there was a handwritten codicil disinheriting Carol, one child, and leaving Kathy $25. The original will did have a no contest clause in it. The original will. Not sure about the codicil. March 2021, Susie dies. Survived by her kids, Carol, Kathy, Teresa, Walter, and 9 grandchildren from deceased kids.
13: Wow.
12: Yeah, you need a Venn diagram. So Teresa submitted to probate the will and the codicil. Carol objected, of course, because she's disinherited, and litigation ensued. The probate court they said the original will is valid, but the codicil is not. And the original will showed intent to include the grandkids from the deceased children,
13: mm-hmm.
12: which I think it did.
13: Yes.
12: In some roundabout way. Carol didn't like that, so she appealed. The appellate court reversed in part and remanded in part, stating that the will was ambiguous as to her intent, which, again, I don't disagree with that, and need outside evidence to come in to determine how this should play out. But went on to address the no contest clause,
13: mm-hmm.
12: which was in the original will, remember?
13: Yep.
12: And said they didn't understand why the probate court disregarded this, but they did. And they said that, no, the kids who challenged Carol's qualification as personal representative will be barred from inheriting. They are out. Wow. Okay,
13: and Carol that...
12: I would think so.
13: Because she was out in the codicil, wasn't she?
12: Yeah, so she was out in the codicil, so this didn't help her case at all. But nevertheless, the court said we still need to go back and make sure that grandchildren are in.
13: So let me just clarify.
12: But at least Carol's out.
13: Let me clarify something here.
12: Sure.
13: You don't have an answer for us.
12: I do. Carol's out. But we got to check on the grandchildren.
13: Bit. Yeah, well, you get back to us on the grandkiddos, would you?
12: So to me, they're a little more... Well, actually, Carol being out is a pretty important fact.
13: Oh, sure. At least is good because I would want her to be out.
12: I have a funny feeling the grandkids will be in. But folks, yeah. You know, we need tips and lessons here. We need to learn stuff from this disaster. You know, what's the first thing I learned? Well, we had a will. Why didn't we have a trust? We're a married couple. First question, right? A will leaving everything to a spouse, which it did here, does nothing to shelter assets on the first death to help reduce estate taxes, if that's a concern of theirs. It doesn't do anything. All assets held jointly with your spouse will do the same thing. They avoid probate, and they just go right to the spouse, but doesn't really do anything from an estate planning standpoint. Right? So, right off the bat, I mean, I know there's a lot of other stuff going on here, but I can't help but mention that as the biggest issue that jumps off the page at me is, why on earth did we not do that? And again, if you're in a trust, you certainly avoid probate. Now, also doing what they just did doesn't provide any protection from the nursing home. Just goes to each other. And again, if that's a concern, how is that overlooked? All that said, the will, however, does at least direct where your assets go if it's drafted well.
13: Mm-hmm.
12: Here, the language was a little confusing, adding grandkids later in the will, not right after. It should have been put right with the dispositive provisions. The share and share alike language is not real helpful. You know, although the will did seem clear enough that it did say to leave the assets of the deceased child to the child's surviving children.
13: Yep.
12: And that child's representative share of any property. So I think they get there, right? The confusion seems to be, what happens to property that is also money? It says it includes all property. Well, is that money? Or is that just property?
13: Right.
12: So yeah. I think that's maybe part of the confusion. Again, mm-hmm. folks, it's all about drafting.
13: Yeah.
12: You got to make sure you're clear when you're drafting. Keep it simple, right? Language, you know, like all assets equally to my kids if living,
13: mm-hmm.
12: otherwise to their issue by right of representation. Stop.
13: Right.
12: There is no gray area there.
13: No, that's very clean.
12: Right? You know what that is, and people get confused. What's right of representation versus per stirpes? Well, I get that, right? Or per capita, rather. Mm-hmm. Right of representation means kids or grandkids or great-great-grandkids or great-great-great goes on and on.
13: Right.
12: Down the line.
13: Till you find someone.
12: Per capita, on the other hand, if it said equally to my kids if living per capita, well, then you just count the heads of the kids
13: right.
12: that are living. So if you have four children and one dies, it would only go three ways.
13: Right.
12: Not four ways and then
13: to
12: down
13: kids. Yeah.
12: to the kids, which is what you want. So explain, be clear in your drafting, and I don't think you'll run into these problems. But more than that, folks, there was no planning done here.
13: No.
12: I mean, just leaving everything to a spouse is not a great idea in the will, but at least the will helped. 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
3: Hi, this is Chuck and Mike from the Armstrong Advisory Group, and we have a guide this month titled Building and Sizing Your Emergency Fund. 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
1: Yeah, there's a number of them, and depending on your liabilities, your monthly expenses, that's kind of where you start with the baseline. But, you know, there's a vast difference between, say, a single person or a married couple that are both working compared to, say, a single income household with three kids. You have to differentiate between the two in terms of how conservative you're going to be with your emergency fund.
3: And so in terms of, you know, sizing and scaling that, it seems like it's something that needs to evolve over time, both based on that number that you need to cover each month, as well as how your family dynamics and work dynamics are changing.
1: Yeah, no doubt, right? 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All of these things obviously change over time, and this guide can give you a bit of a framework around it.
3: Our guide this month is titled Building and Sizing Your Emergency Fund, and there are two different ways you can request it. 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
3: As promised, we are now joined by Todd Lutsky from the law firm of Cushing & Dolan. We got the phone lines cleared because Ask Todd is your chance to ask Todd your questions. 888-205-2263. That is the number to call for your estate planning questions to be answered by Todd. Again, that number is 888. 888-

0: 888-205-2263. We can normally get through maybe two or three of your questions. If we really hustle, we can do four, but we got to really push it to do that. So get calling early to make sure we get to you. 888-205-2263 is the number. Again, 888-205-2263. Mr. Lutzky, how are you doing today?
1: I am never better today. How are you doing?
0: I'm pretty good.
1: Oh.
0: I'm pretty good.
1: Well, pretty good's not bad.
0: It's maybe it's the spooky season that's here, but I've been seeing lots of spiders lately.
1: You have?
0: What do you call a spider with 10 eyes?
1: I have no idea.
0: A spider.
1: Oh, funny.
0: Yeah. Todd, let's talk a little bit about gifting. Because we are at the point of time where people, you know, start thinking about holiday gifting plans and things like that. And sometimes people say, hey, look, I want to gift an asset to a child because of reasons.
1: Mm-hmm.
0: What problems can people run into when making gifts of assets?
1: You know, the show would have to be like a 10-hour show.
0: We can't do that. No one would listen.
1: That's true. But just to make the point, because it's a simple question, Chuck. I get it.
0: Yeah.
1: But it's amazing what's wrapped up in that question when you know the things that I know, what I'm thinking about, what could be wrapped up in it. There's so much to think about, right? When we say gifting assets, my first question is, what kind of asset? Is it going to be a house, a rental property, a vacation home? Or is it going to be a stock portfolio? Or is it going to be cash? I mean, all of those things matter when you gift from a tax perspective. But maybe the easier answer is, and I think your question was, you know, what could go wrong with that?
0: Yeah.
1: Certainly there's plenty of tax things that could go wrong with that. But let's forget the tax things for a minute. Remember, when you give assets away, if you give them away outright to a child, which I think you're suggesting.
0: Yeah.
1: What could go wrong? Well, one, you don't own it anymore. You don't control it anymore. You've now subjected it to that kid's creditors. You've subjected it to that kid's divorce, if that comes along down the line. You know, it's now going to be included in that kid's estate for estate tax purposes. You've lost a step up in basis. I know that's a tax piece. I didn't mean to switch that in there, but you've lost that. It's growing inside their estate. So, I mean, those are things that I think could go wrong, and maybe there's a better way to give away. Again, forget what kind of asset. That's a whole song for another day. But if you've decided you want to make the gift, I hesitate to just dump it in the kid's name. Why not set up a gifting trust where you can control it for the kid and grandkids and have generation-skipping tax benefits, have it grow estate tax-free from those kids, protect it from their creditors? I mean, way better ways to make gifts of whatever asset you want to give than just outright.
0: Interesting. Again, Todd is available to answer your questions live on air right now. 888-205-2263 is the number. Again, usually we can get through a couple of these questions, so make sure you get calling so we can get to you. 888-205-2263. We're going to take a quick break, but when we come back, we are going to get right to your questions with Todd. That phone number again is 888-205-2263. One more time, it's 888-205-2263.
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5: Seeing some high volume out there on those roads today, folks. 93 northbound at exit.
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7: 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And today we're talking about the implications of gifting assets away. Todd, if you're trying to protect your assets from the cost of long-term care expenses, what are the risks in giving your assets to a child rather than transferring them to an irrevocable trust?
8: Yeah, it's a very big difference, right? These irrevocable trusts that we do for Medicaid purposes, first and foremost, are incomplete gifts. So you're not actually making a gift at all when you put it into these trusts. But if you give it to a child, now you've made a completed gift. So for example, if I gave away my house, and people do it, right? You are giving away the built-in gain in that house. You now don't have any control over the house. 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
0: Still a bit of room on the phone lines for your estate planning questions for Todd Lutzke. That phone number is 888-205-2263. Again, that phone number is 888-205-2263. So you can ask Todd your estate planning questions right now. 888-205-2263. Let's go to Steve in Falmouth. Steve, what's your question for Todd Lutzke?
9: Hi, Todd. I have an irrevocable trust with the ability to change the trustee. Actually, you did it for me. And I'm a resident of Massachusetts, but I'm going to change my residency to Florida.
8: Okay.
9: Do I have to change the trust?
8: So, great question, folks. A lot of people do this. I mean, I've probably kicked more people out of the state than I'm aware of, and just mainly because of tax purposes lots of times. But nowadays, it's a little better. So,
1: The fact that you did this irrevocable trust in Massachusetts, number one, means you can move to Florida. You do not need to change the trust. The trust can go with you. The situs of the trust says it's governed by the laws of Massachusetts, which is fine. I mean, could you change the situs to be governed by the laws of Florida? You could. I don't know that it's required or needed. And the nice part about you being able to move there and knowing you've done this irrevocable trust, so let me ask you this. How long ago did you do it?
9: I'm about 8-9 years ago.
1: Yeah, so here's the real benefit, right? What's in that trust is already completely sort of protected or cooked from the cost of long-term care, right? It's beyond the 5 years. So moving, you would want to make sure that you don't have to reset the clock when you move, and you don't, because you don't have to change the trust. You're not going to take anything in and out. Now, having said that, if I assume, are you worth more, or are you married?
9: Yes.
1: And are you guys worth, do you have any other assets in Massachusetts, like any real estate?
9: I have two houses in Massachusetts, and the house in Florida I had put in the trust about 3 years ago.
1: So beautiful.
9: I don't know if that matters.
1: No, that's okay. Great. I'm glad it's in there. And so that'll be protected in another couple years. But the homes that are in Mass that are owned in the trust, are you keeping them?
9: Yes, I'm keeping them, yes.
1: And do you plan on becoming a Florida resident, you said, right? You're going to move and actually
9: yes.
1: Try to be 6 months and a day in Florida.
9: Exactly, yes.
1: Okay. So there's a lot to think about when you change your residency. I remember the seminar I did once called So You Think You Changed Your Residency. Well, it's not always that easy. So let me just ask you, round numbers, is you said you're married. Is your estate, how much are these homes worth?
9: Total, a little over $2 million, I'd say.
1: The homes, right? So,
9: yes.
1: So here's the issue. Let's say you move, you spend your 6 months in a day in Florida, good. You change your voter registration, you change your driver's license, you file your income tax returns using your Florida address. If you don't have any Mass source income, you stop filing in Mass. Or if you do, you file a non-resident return in Mass. These are all arrows in the quiver to help you support your decision and your intent that you are a Florida resident, not a Mass resident. And by the way, you only need to be in Florida, you only need to be out of Massachusetts 6 months in a day. You don't need to be in Florida 6 months in a day. Just not here. So
9: Right. That's
1: helpful. One of the other things that you should do, while I said earlier you don't need to change your irrevocable trust, one thing you should do is update your basic documents, the will, the healthcare proxy, the power of attorney. Those are state specific. And so we should probably get you new Florida documents, which we can do, and get them set up so that, again, another arrow in the quiver to make you a Florida resident. Now, all of that said, you also want to make sure you avoid Mass estate taxes. Why not? I get it. Well, if you own Massachusetts real estate, here's a little trick not everybody knows. Massachusetts can tax non-residents. Well, let me start. Massachusetts can tax residents on tangible and intangible assets. So that would be money and real estate. Massachusetts can tax non-residents, i.e. you, not on intangible, but on tangible property. What's that? Real estate. So you have two pieces of property still in Massachusetts. They would tax you on that in Mass, unless we put it into an LLC. By transferring this real estate in Mass into an LLC, which means it would come out of the trust into an LLC, and the shares would come back into the LLC, so we don't disrupt your five-year waiting period. It's still protected from the nursing home, but now you've converted a tangible item, real estate, into stock, which is now intangible and no longer taxable in mass. So that's a little something extra to think about. You probably got way more than you were expecting from this. But, folks, that's a great question, not only for you, but also for everybody else that's listening, that's thinking, you know, am I in Florida? Not a bad place to retire. Folks, that's a great planning question, but when we're doing our planning, lots of times we run into gifting and whether or not gifting should be a part of our estate plan. Seems like an easy thing to do. It's probably one of the most complicated. You need to think about what to gift, how to gift it. Do I want to put it in kids' names? Do I want to set up irrevocable trust? Hey, do I want to give away stuff and still enjoy what I gave away? Is there a way to do that? I mean, that seems like a win-win. It can be. Do I, and there's, that's the kind of trust that you would use for that. You know, do I want to put my kid's name on a house? How do jointly held properties work? What are the income and gift tax events associated with this? Not just the estate tax events. Folks, lots to understand, and this guide is packed with information. 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And you can even go to our Instagram page, Cushing Dolan PC, for more information.
0: Todd, we were talking last segment about the problems with gifting assets.
1: Yeah.
0: You said it would be an awfully lengthy conversation to go through all of them, and I spared our listeners from that lengthiness,
1: and they
0: which may or
1: you.
0: May not be a word. In what situations does it make sense to actually utilize gifting as part of a comprehensive estate plan? Like, when does it become something that should be considered, and how should it be approached?
1: So, again, long answer, but
0: well, you've got 2 minutes.
1: That's great. Well, I'm gonna run through. It's the fastest 2 minutes in football, I guess. So, how do we do this? Well, one, you got to start by looking at the size of your estate, right? I mean, if you're in Massachusetts and you're $5 million, and even though you're slightly over the mass exemption of $4 million, I say $4 million, but assuming you're married, and you do it, you can shelter up to $4 million with planning. If you're single, you can only shelter $2 million. So, you know, think about whether or not we want to make gifts. I'm probably not jumping up and down about making gifts just to save Massachusetts estate tax, depending on how much it is I'm saving, of course. So the size of the estate is where you need to begin. It matters. Again, married versus single, look at the size of the estate. It doesn't matter. It's just that if you're married, understand that your exemption can be doubled. So again, coming from a federal standpoint, if I can shelter $30 million today, 15 each as a married couple, 15 if I'm single, you know, and I'm worth 10, well, maybe I'm not jumping up and down about gifting assets for federal estate tax savings purposes, right? That's a 40% haircut that I already am not paying simply because I don't have enough assets. So
0: okay,
1: that takes a lot of us out of the equation. And again, keep an eye on that. But another way of looking at it is, you know, if I'm worth $10-12 million and I'm 60 and my assets could double multiple times over the next 20 years, maybe, and I have kids and grandkids, maybe I do want to set up one of those gifting trusts that we talked about earlier. And maybe I don't need to gift aggressively right now, but I can move assets slowly into a gifting trust over time using my $19,000 present interest exclusion amount and let that build up over time and grow outside my estate over time without disrupting my own overall estate plan. So there's so many things to think about. That would be a good reason to make a gift.
0: Mr. Lutsky, we appreciate you joining us. Thank you so much.
1: Always a pleasure. Thank you.
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0: Hi, this is Chuck and Mike from the Armstrong Advisory Group, and we have a guide this month titled Building and Sizing Your Emergency Fund. Mike, when we talk about the appropriate size for an emergency fund, what are some of the considerations that go into determining it?
11: Yeah, there's a number of them, and depending on your liabilities, your monthly expenses, that's kind of where you start with the baseline. But, you know, there's a vast difference between, say, a single person or a married couple that are both working compared to, say, a single income household with three kids. You have to differentiate between the two in terms of how conservative you're going to be with your emergency fund.
0: And so in terms of, you know, sizing and scaling that, it seems like it's something that needs to evolve over time, both based on that number that you need to cover each month, as well as how your family dynamics and work dynamics are changing.
11: Yeah, no doubt, right? You have to think through the stability of your future income. If there's two working adults in the household, can we get by for a period of time if just one of us loses a job? 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What does my emergency fund need to look like as I'm approaching Social Security age and eventually retirement? All of these things obviously change over time, and this guide can give you a bit of a framework around it.
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6: Welcome back into the Legal Exchange with Todd Lutsky. I'm Susan Powers, a financial advisor with the Armstrong Advisory Group, and I'm joined, of course, by Todd Lutsky, a partner with the law firm of Cushing & Dolan, with a master's in taxation. So, Todd, I'm going to give you my own real-life story for a client couple that I met with this week.
1: Okay.
6: They are in their early to mid-60s, mm-hmm. currently worth around $12 million, of which 10 ish is liquid in brokerage accounts, and the rest is the primary residence and a business.
1: Of that brokerage account, if I could interrupt, is a lot of it an IRA, a good chunk of it an IRA?
6: No, there's probably 7 or 8 million non-IRA
1: okay,
6: assets.
1: But still, let's call it
6: there's
1: 3 million. Million. Let's
6: yeah,
1: call it 3 million IRA money.
6: 2 to 3 in IRA money,
1: yeah,
6: yes.
1: So that would make it 7, and you'll see why that makes a difference. So
6: okay.
1: Go ahead.
6: So they did some basic revocable trust planning probably 10 plus years ago. They have two separate revocable trusts, one okay. for husband, one for wife. Their children were much younger then, and now they're married. They have grandkiddos, and they would like to divorce proof. They uh-huh. want to know, sure. given their current wealth, if there's anything that they could do to reduce their estate taxes.
1: Going forward,
6: yes.
1: Sure.
6: And then I'll have a follow-up question for you about gifting as well, because they want to transfer some of their wealth, but not necessarily put it in the kids' hands.
1: Sure. So I think what you get here is the first problem I have is that the two revocable trusts. Mm-hmm. I probably wouldn't have, if I was meeting them for the first time with a $12 million estate in their 60s, I would probably say, you know, we can shelter $30 million currently. I know that law is going to change over time, but we'll monitor it for you, so I'm not worried about that. For federal.
6: Mm-hmm.
1: For federal. Yeah, state, we can only shelter four. But, you know, with a two revocable trust, I can only cram down, shelter, I use the word cram down, from estate taxes, half as much on the first death.
6: Okay.
1: Remember, divide by
6: yeah.
1: two, versus a joint trust where I can cram down everything that's in the joint trust on the first death. So especially if there's $3 million in an IRA, that can't be in anybody's trust on mm-hmm. the first death. So that reduces the amount I have to divide by two for the two trusts.
6: Yeah.
1: Wow, I'd rather have the full, so 12 minus 3 is 9. I'd rather have the full $9 million in one trust
6: sure.
1: to cram down rather than, you know, 3.5 or whatever, you know, 4.5 each.
6: Right. Because you don't know who's going to die first.
1: Right. And with the joint trust, it doesn't matter.
6: Right.
1: Not only is it better to cram down more on the first death, but what people lose sight of is it's all about the basis.
6: Mm-hmm.
1: And capital gains tax, right? I can get a full step up in basis on the first death.
6: Yep.
1: On all $9 million.
6: Mm-hmm.
1: Wow.
6: Yeah.
1: And then there's some planning, which I won't get into now, that actually we can talk about how you can get a second step up in basis when the survivor dies.
6: Mm-hmm. So I enjoy that.
1: So the joint trust is very important, because while we all focus on death taxes, we at Cushing & Dolan focus not on death taxes alone, but on income taxes.
6: Right.
1: And that's where the step up in basis comes. So that's my first comment and how to change their document. I probably wouldn't make any gifts right away, but I do have a lot more I want to add to this. So let me just get back to this, because, folks, I want to just mention the making the most of gifting assets idea, right? So in this case, what I'm talking about is estate planning. But you know what? Maybe this family wants to make gifts during their life. How do we do it? What's the smart play? Do I want to put it in kids' names? Do I want to set up a gifting trust? Do I want a gift just for children, or do I want a gift so that I can still enjoy it? How do I do that? What assets do I gift? You know, do I gift away rental property? Do I put names on rental property? Do I own assets jointly? Folks, so much to learn about gifting and how it fits into your estate plan. 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
6: So they also have four grandchildren, little itty-bitty-boos. So
1: nice.
6: They would want to do something for them as well.
1: Mm-hmm.
6: So what's the best path for them? You know, Let's make them pay no taxes. Can you do that?
8: Yeah, it's always my goal. Right? I don't know how many times we always achieve it, but so here's what I would do. 12 million, you know, we don't need to rush out and make big gifts today, tomorrow, the next day.
6: Like to remove them from their estate.
8: Yeah. Okay. Yeah. We can shelter $30 million with the joint trust. No trouble there. So I'm not overly worried about gifting. I know for Massachusetts, there's a problem. So if we can keep our estate from growing in the future as much in the estate, makes gifting a good idea. And of course, every time we can lower our estate or prevent it from growing more helps with Massachusetts estate taxes. Mm-hmm. So there's two good reasons to be thinking about lifetime giving, but not immediate aggressive giving. All right. What do I mean by that? Well, I got these youngsters.
6: Yeah.
8: But you know what? I still love my children, not as much as the grandchildren. I get it. but you know, the kids. So I would probably set up a gifting trust for them.
6: How would that work?
8: And it might be a gifting trust that includes both their children and their grandchildren.
6: Okay.
8: So if I had two kids and six grandkids, I will have two separate buckets. One for one kid and their kids, and one for the other kid and their kids.
6: Okay.
8: So I've got these two separate chairs set up inside this gifting trust. And again, some people like to keep things separate, and they might set up a gifting trust for one kid and a gifting trust for another.
6: Mm-hmm.
8: A lot of my wealthier clients do that. They don't want the kids intermixing at all.
6: Right.
8: And that's okay. Mm-hmm. I totally agree with that. So we set up this gifting trust for a couple of reasons. One, grandkids can't own anything.
6: Mm-hmm.
8: So we're certainly not going to be giving it to them. And our kids, yeah, there's no reason for them to own it. It just causes problems. It subjects it to their divorces, their creditors, it's included in their estate. I don't want any of that.
6: Mm-hmm.
8: But if I slowly set up a gifting trust and bleed in there, let's just call it the $19,000 that we're allowed to give away each year for free.
6: Mm-hmm.
8: No filing, no gift tax, no nothing. Well, wow, if I've got two kids and six grandkids, $19,000 times
6: close to $160,000 a year.
8: Times two.
6: Yeah.
8: Because husband and wife both could gift.
6: Right.
8: So, you know, you've got six, seven, eight times two, 16 times 19.
6: Yeah.
8: Wow. So we could move a lot of money gift tax free. And we can pick and choose what we move. Like probably in this case, I'd want to be giving away the cash, the high basis assets as they comes available.
6: Mm-hmm.
8: That way I'm not disrupting my financial plan.
6: Yeah.
8: And this will build outside the estate tax-free, growing estate tax-free. And then when you need it, you say, oh, now grandkids going to prep school or college or, you know, we need a down payment. They can dole the money out of there if they want to.
6: So I see why you have separate chairs then for each family
8: because
6: they'll have different needs.
8: Different needs,
6: life.
8: Different college expenses, different wants.
6: Mm-hmm.
8: And then you'll have the choice. Oh, yeah, that money's already outside my estate. It's sitting and growing. But you know what? I can gift from my estate if I want to, too.
6: Right.
8: So maybe when that college comes around and I have the money in my estate, it's nice that it's there, but I can just write the check right from my estate and pay the tuition or whatever I want. So now you've got the best of both worlds as to where you want to make a gift, and you still have assets growing outside your estate. And for the kids, it could be set up so that it won't be included in their estate for estate tax purposes when they die.
6: So the two trusts they currently have will go away. They would end up with one joint revocable trust.
8: Simpler.
6: Would that incorporate the divorce proofing and taxes for them as well?
8: Great final point. In their current trust, they don't have that language in there. So I would add the generation skipping tax benefit growth and the divorce proof language into this joint revocable trust and also the gifting trust.
6: Yeah.
8: Folks, gifting, you hear it over and over, sounds simple. It's not. 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
6: Todd Lutsky from the law firm of Cushing & Dolan, thank you so much.
8: Always a pleasure.
6: I'm Susan Powers, a financial advisor with the Armstrong Advisory Group. Thank you for joining us today. We'll be back again next week on The Legal Exchange with Todd Lutsky.
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13: Aging the damage. I'm Paul Stevens, Fox News. Isai is weakening to now a post-tropical cyclone after slamming into the Florida Gulf Coast last night, Friday, as a Cat 2 hurricane. The storm leaving widespread damage, flooding in hundreds of thousands without power. Fox's Jonathan Seri in Panama City Beach, Florida, with a look at the damage.
14: We did experience a moderate storm surge. This utility shed associated with one of the resorts here, it just got knocked on its side just by the storm surge coming through, and then this boardwalk, ordinarily several feet away from the water, the waves came up and caused some, I would say, superficial damage, because when you're looking at the main structures of these hotels and many of these homes here, they are built up on stilts, they're elevated, the significant portions of the structures are, and they stayed very well intact. Here in Florida, over the years, as they learn more about how buildings were respond to hurricanes, the building codes have improved.
13: Meantime, Hurricane Simon strengthening into a dangerous Category 4 storm as it approaches the Pacific coast of Mexico. Winds reaching 145 miles an hour with landfall possible late today or tomorrow on Sunday. New details in the cause of death for two students at the University of Mississippi. Toxicology reports revealed in court documents on Friday in a court filing against the father and son vape store owners accused of selling drugs connected to those overdose deaths. Prosecutors saying, quote, the toxicology reports of the deceased victims showed the same three substances present, all of which are found in Smack's Mango Breeze pills. The 18-year-old store owner was granted a $20,000 bond. A judge ruling his father will remain in custody ahead of a trial. 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
13: A mass shooting in Erie, Pennsylvania on Friday.
18: Erie Police Chief Rich Lohr explains where victims were discovered.
19: It's a horrific scene. There was a large loss of life inside that residence and outside that residence.
18: The chief confirmed that the gunman is among the victims.
19: The suspect is deceased. It appears to be a self-inflicted gunshot wound.
18: An investigation continues. Deborah Valentine, Fox News.
13: Russian strikes killing at least 8 people in Ukraine's Zaporizhia region. According to Ukrainian officials, 3 children reportedly among those killed. The attacks coming just one day after President Trump announced a deal to buy Russian diesel. Kyiv had warned that that will only help bankroll Moscow's continued war. A powerful 7.7 magnitude earthquake hitting Panama on Friday, damaging buildings and forcing evacuations. The quake hitting the country's central region while shaking was felt as far away as Panama City and neighboring Colombia as well. A second powerful quake measuring 6.6 followed hours later. Several folks injured. No deaths, though, have been confirmed. Tsunami warnings issued for parts of Central and South America have since been lifted. Officials continue, they say, to assess the ongoing damage. President Trump has named a new press secretary.
20: The president says he's appointed Katie Zachariah as White House press secretary, filling the position left vacant since the departure of Caroline Leavitt in August. Zachariah is a senior communications advisor to the Trump Media and Technology Group that runs Truth Social. She was also a spokesperson for the Department of Homeland Security and is a frequent conservative commentator on cable news outlets, including the Fox News Channel. In a social media post, the president writes he is confident Zachariah will deliver strong results for the country, saying she has the respect of and will work fantastically well with the media, the American people, and the administration. At the White House, Jared Halpern, Fox News.
13: And I'm Paul Stevens. This is Fox News.
21: Beautiful start to the long weekend. Looking at temperatures this afternoon, climbing up into the mid-60s. A certain crispness to the air. Lows again dropping back into the upper 30s and lower 40s with fair skies later on tonight. Gradual increase in clouds Sunday. Highs back up near 70. And some shower possibilities going from Sunday night into Monday morning. Highs in the 60s on Monday. From the Stormwatch 9 Weather Center, I'm meteorologist Kevin Skorupa.
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0: Good morning, ladies and gentlemen. You're listening to Right Side Up. My name is Mike Taglavier. My co-host is Allison Despathy. Allison, how are you?
1: I'm doing great. Nice to be here. Wonderful, wonderful weather. Beautiful weekend.
0: Yeah, it really, really was a gorgeous weekend.
1: Oh, my goodness.
0: I hope we have a whole lot more weather like
1: this. A good stretch of this. And the colors are just out of this world.
0: Yeah.
1: Oh, my goodness.
0: Yeah.
1: I know. You had a good weekend?
0: Yeah. Saturday, my wife and I, was it Saturday? Yeah, it was Saturday, I think. We went, took a ride to a new friend of mine, my colleague in the State House, Greg Burt's, Burt Apple Orchard up in Cabot.
1: Yes, he's Cabot Peachum Danville rep. My
0: Cabot,
1: rep.
0: Yes.
1: Yes, yes.
0: It was great weather. We went and picked apples, got some apple cider donuts, got a little bit of cider.
1: He's got a beautiful setup, beautiful place.
0: And it was really crowded.
1: Yep.
0: It was a beautiful day, great crowd.
1: Good.
0: I was happy to see that they were so busy.
1: Yes.
0: And the weather was really great.
1: Yes, it's awesome. Exactly. So, I know I was over in Burlington.
0: Oh, yeah.
1: We had an event there. It was the United We Stand Media Fest.
0: Okay.
1: And it was phenomenal. Put together by Vermont Stands Up. I'm on the board there. And we had James Lindsay came to talk.
0: Okay.
1: Ken Pope, Natalie Merkover, who put together a film. And it's called 15 Days, the real story behind the pandemic closures. And about 15 days to flatten the curve. But really the big message that came from that, the like overarching message, was we need to really be careful of the direction that we see people moving from a socialism communist standpoint.
0: Yeah.
1: When we look at what's happening in New York, we look at the rise of the Democrat Socialists of America, Amanda Janew, Molly Gray. I mean, deep concerns about why do we think that if you take more of my money, that you're going to be able to redistribute the wealth and spend it in a way that helps me better than I could do with my money.
0: Yeah,
1: and
0: we see that with social programs in this state. We've see how, you know, we've got the warnings.
1: Yes, we do.
0: We've got the affordability issues.
1: We are on the precipice, 100%.
0: We definitely are.
1: And they have been heading us this way for quite some time. And really what we heard there is we heard from survivors of communism who can look and see and identify this and say, absolutely not. This is not the direction. This is not why I came to America. This is not what I want to see happen. Like warning signs. So it was a really important message for Vermonters to think about, you know, how much are we going to look to the state to try to provide us with education and health care and all of these sort of, like you said, the programs, but who's paying for them and how successful are they going to be? And that's where it's such a different approach versus really letting hardworking Vermonters keep their money and do what they need to do with it and respecting that they know what to do with it versus coming in saying, we know how to spend your money best.
0: Well, yeah, and don't close people out of markets. Don't be the be a referee. Don't be the one picking the winner or the loser.
1: Exactly. And let us choose and respect the differences and make sure that we have choices. And I think you've done a phenomenal job in there, Mike, as a representative, you and many of your colleagues. But we literally have 30 years to untangle.
0: Yeah. It took a long time to get here. It's going to take a lot of work to get us out.
1: Yes.
0: But we had your thank you. We had a great team.
1: Yes.
0: 54, 55 of us in the Republican caucus
1: in the House, right?
0: We honestly, I said it, just a couple weeks ago, we had a great band. We just need to add a few more sections. Maybe turn it into an orchestra.
1: I know, that would be phenomenal. And make some good music that all Vermonters are going to want to listen to.
0: Yes.
1: Exactly. Yes. So that was a wonderful event. Very, very grateful for the message there.
0: Yeah.
1: Yes.
0: So, all right. Let's get into a couple of things. Now, this one is, Colorado's climate suit reaches the Supreme Court with national implications.
1: This article is huge.
0: Yeah, it's by Sarah Montalbano, dated September 1. And this has implications in the state of Vermont because we have what's called the Climate Superfund.
1: Yes.
0: Now, I introduced a bill in, I think it came out in January, was it? I think it was last year, 26.
1: 2025, I think.
0: Was it in 25?
1: Yes, it was.
0: Okay,
1: your first year.
0: I can't remember.
1: Yes, yeah.
0: But I did introduce a repeal of our Climate Superfund.
1: Right.
0: Because I believe it's not going to help the state. It's going to make energy more expensive because if, and I hope it doesn't happen, but if there is a judgment, all it's going to do is throw more cost on the end user.
1: Yes.
0: Okay, petroleum products are not going to go away.
1: No.
0: We live in a petroleum-based economy. For all of my lifetime.
1: Right. And some people may not like to hear that, but it is the reality.
0: It's a reality.
1: 100%.
0: Until we have better options that the public decides that they can't get enough of.
1: That we can afford.
0: That we can afford.
1: Right.
0: That becomes more widely available, we are going to remain a petroleum-based.
1: Right. And if we sue these quote-unquote big oil companies, to think that they are just going to eat that cost and not pass it on to consumers is, again, completely ignorant. And this is what we're contending with the people who supported and put this bill in over the governor's veto.
0: Yes.
1: So I thank you for putting in the bill to let's just veto this and not hurt Vermonters with higher costs.
0: Well, we were talking about this. I was doing some talking during the weekend with people in my travels, and you know, common sense comes up.
1: Yes.
0: And the things that we tried to introduce and get brought out in committee, whether it was a bill we liked or not, was common sense.
1: Yeah. And when you hear common sense, it just it resonates. It makes sense. You're like, oh well there's the answer.
0: But the problem is people look at you and like, well, why not?
1: Right, right.
0: But it's one of those things that is inside the building is not so common. Mm-hmm. It's, well, this bill sounds good. What's the, you know, what's the purpose of the bill?
1: Right, right.
0: Or the statement of intent.
1: Right.
0: Well, how many times have we found that the intent or the purpose, we never realized it with certain bills.
1: Right.
0: We've seen it before.
1: And
0: okay?
1: Even the
0: we've
1: names of bills that get so deceptive.
0: Yes, we get, exactly.
1: Right, right.
0: It sounds all flowery and lovely. And as
1: Affordable
0: soon as we
1: Heat Act, Climate Superfund.
0: As soon as we pass it, everything is going to be wonderful.
1: Right.
0: And then we find out, because in the media, the bill is, you know, the problem.
1: Right.
0: That the unintended consequences that nobody talked enough about.
1: Right.
0: There wasn't enough debate
1: or
0: in committee.
1: I hate to say it, but it's true, the Democrat leadership who just didn't want to hear opposition to this wonderful idea that they were hoping to implement.
0: Yeah.
1: Yes.
0: And, you know, unfortunately, Allison, you're right. It happens
1: far too often. Oh, I've been blocked. I know it. I feel it.
0: Yeah. So, you know, common sense. And some of these solutions are simple solutions.
1: Right.
0: They really are.
1: Right.
0: So when somebody tells you, oh, it's complicated. It's complicated in many respects because it's been made complicated over 3 decades.
1: And if one of your legislators says, oh, it's complicated, dig deeper and make sure they understand it, because there is a strong chance that they most likely do not understand it. Because, Mike, I know you were not there, Act 181, if you were to ask people or legislators who voted for that to explain what Act 181 was, it was not going to happen.
0: Yeah, and I'm glad you brought that up because, you know, it's a tangled web.
1: Yes.
0: After 30 years, there's a tangled web that needs to be unwound.
1: 100%.
0: And it's going to be very difficult because just like Act 181, I proposed a bill, H-767, which was a moratorium bill. It was on 5 statutes.
1: And we've
0: including
1: talked about this,
0: the climate,
1: and it's
0: Super
1: so important.
0: And Act 181.
1: Right.
0: And one of the things that came up was, you know, Act 181 was a very big bill. It was 179 plus pages.
1: Yes.
0: Okay. That's one of the things that makes things complicated. But
1: right.
0: That doesn't mean we shouldn't do them. If we're looking toward affordability, keeping retirees here, drawing retirees here, having our young students, our kids and grandkids come back from college to start families here and raise their families here, then we need to get into the stuff that's complicated.
1: Yes.
0: And find simple
1: and
0: fixes.
1: Roll it back.
0: Yeah.
1: Yeah. And respecting people's individual situations.
0: Yeah.
1: Not only individual
0: rights
1: in general, overall,
0: yes,
1: but the individual situations we find ourselves in, and making sure that that's respected versus people coming in way too close into our bubble, into our homes to try to control what we're doing.
0: Yeah.
1: I mean, we all know this, we felt it, and I think people are more aware. And like you said, Mike, the key thing is just sort of thread by thread. How do you like untangle this mess that we've all been launched into?
0: In the beginning, we really need to dig down and find some very quick solutions, some solutions that will show results.
1: Yes.
0: So that our voters understand that we are hard at work
1: right.
0: to fix these things.
1: Right. And I think there has been a wave of people trying to share good information to help voters understand so they can be informed when go to the polls.
0: Yeah. And
1: definitely.
0: Yeah. People, it was nice to see how hungry people were to get an education about what happens inside the building.
1: Yes.
0: It really, really was great to see. And I hope that that feeling, that hunger for that hunger for all that knowledge,
1: right?
0: The civic engagement. I hope it only grows.
1: Yeah, it seems like that is the trend, and that also brings me to want to share with everyone that this coming Saturday at the State House, October 10th, Vermont Rising Rally is from 12 to 1:30,
0: yes.
1: And this is the voice of Vermonters. There'll be a lot of working Vermonters, just all of us, sort of, you know.
0: Yeah,
1: regular people just trying hard who want to be able to afford Vermont and live here and have our voices heard. So that's 12 to 1:30 this coming Saturday,
0: State House
1: lawn.
0: Right.
1: Music, speakers, lots of fun, lots of good people.
0: Yeah, and you know, with the size of the number of followers, I'm hopeful that you don't see much lawn.

0: number of forums coming up, so hopefully people will be watching and listening.
1: Yes.
0: And trying to digest what they hear from their candidates.
1: Yes.
0: And
1: I also want to make a plug for, if you don't mind, and maybe we can talk about this later too, is so Clara Morrison from Right for Vermont Foundation, I'm on the advisory council there. Many people are obviously very deeply concerned about Proposal 3, a constitutional amendment on the ballot this year, and Proposal 4. But hopefully voters are taking time to really understand what these are. Maybe we can talk about it a little bit later here, Mike. But just to let people know, we are doing educational events throughout the state in the next 2 weeks if people are interested and want to attend to learn more. And if you are curious about that, you can find out more at rightforvermontfoundation.org, where we've got a list of concerns about Prop 3 as well as places where you can go to be part of, to listen to the panel to get information.
0: Yeah.
1: Yes.
0: No, that's very good. And you know, I've spoken about my reservations about both propositions, not so much because of what's in them, more so that if we're going to, and I believe we're going to find out through the law of unintended consequences that it was not a good idea to make changes to the Constitution. The Constitution has been a long-standing document.
1: Yes.
0: And these proposals, in my opinion, should have been bills that were put up to be for legislators to try to put into statute.
1: Yes.
0: So that if we do find
1: there's an issue,
0: there's an issue,
1: right,
0: we don't get stuck with a two biennium or 4 year minimum process to reverse what we will get.
1: Yes, we could
0: this
1: be in
0: is
1: trouble.
0: This is why I hope that people will take the time, like we say at the end of the show, to inform yourself.
1: Right.
0: So that we don't go and make a mistake.
1: Yeah. And this is exactly what's going on with language similar to Proposal 3 in Illinois, who's the only other state who adopted this language into the Constitution and has been dealing with problems. Yes.
0: Right. So, I know, ladies and gentlemen, it's more homework, but it's going to maybe affect your life negatively, maybe positively. My fear is negatively, and that's why I hope that everybody takes the time to inform themselves.
1: Yes, indeed.
0: So, all right, ladies and gentlemen, we've got to take time for a break. We shall return. You're listening to Right Side Up.

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0: Welcome back, ladies and gentlemen. You're listening to Right Side Up. My name is Mike Taglavia. My co-host is Allison Despathy. Okay, so we're going to switch gears, talk a little bit, probably a lot, about education.
1: Yeah, there is a lot to say.
0: Yeah, there is. Okay, I've got an article here, Vermont Daily Chronicle, dated Monday, October 5th. Vermont, dead last in education, return on investment, think tank finds. Okay. So, Vermont, this is by Guy Page. Vermont ranks 49 overall in education freedom, according to the annual state ranking report card published by the Heritage Foundation. The Green Mountain State also ranks dead last in return on investment and civic education.
1: Yes.
0: Now, civic education, didn't we just talk about that last segment with everything that happened last session and how thirsty people were to learn about the goings-on inside the state house?
1: We need this in our schools.
0: We absolutely need
1: Definitely.
0: This in our schools.
1: Yes.
0: Okay.
1: That's horrible rating. That's just so sad for me to hear with these numbers for Vermont.
0: Yes.
1: Yeah.
0: So let's see. Vermont's use of federal waivers to better spend some small pots of federal money. Vermont expects to receive about $24 million in federal title education funds in fiscal 26. Okay, that ends in July. Right.
1: That okay. should be, yep.
0: So, state agency education may set aside about $1 million for teacher training, contract support, and salaries.
1: We are spending so much money for a horrible, horrible return with low proficiency across the board.
0: Well, here we go. 27th in education choice.
1: Yep.
0: Down one spot from 2025. Vermont does fairly well in empowering families to choose among private schools in areas that lack district schools, but could do more to expand education choice.
1: And that's always at risk. The choice for the towns who have it is always at risk.
0: And now in H73... which came out of 2025.
1: Mm-hmm.
0: Was it in H73 where there was a moratorium on the independent schools, or did that happen before?
1: That happened before. That was before. The moratorium, which blocked out a lot of our really great, successful independent schools, including all religious schools, who lost funding. That was a failure for a lot of families and kids.
0: Yeah. I had H89. I was constantly asking, is now the right time? I knew members in the education committee, it never seemed like it was going to go anywhere.
1: Right.
0: And
1: H89, Mike, you were trying to apply essentially...
0: Basically town vouchers.
1: Town tuitioning.
0: Yes.
1: So all students have choice. The money follows the child.
0: Statewide.
1: Exactly.
0: Not just in districts that have tuitioning now.
1: Right.
0: And I hope we find a way with the latest education bill that we're able to find a path to that. I don't know if we will, but... Yeah, you know,
1: from an equity, true equality, that is the best way to go, is to allow those families to choose what's going to be the best fit for them. But we know what we're up against. We've got an incredibly powerful public school union who wants to lock in all the kids and all the money to the detriment of the actual children.
0: Well, there's that, and there's the sentiment among some that if there's going to be tuitioning, how are we going to deal with the idea that public school students or public schools must take all students? And there are some ways to figure out those issues.
1: Oh, absolutely.
0: And I do know, I've got a friend who just started a teaching job, and at the particular school that this friend is at, there is an actual a wait list to get into this school.
1: Mm-hmm.
0: And anybody steps out of line, they're told right away.
1: Right. We got people waiting.
0: We got people waiting. So you want to cut up, you can cut up somewhere else. You're gone.
1: Right.
0: So there are ways to fix those problems.
1: Because one of the concerns that you hear from a lot of people is, the spending is going to be out of control. But that's where the foundation formula is very critical. You have a cap.
0: Yeah, we can have a cap. We can very easily have a cap. And some people say, well, how do you handle the transportation issues? And I've spoken to parents who have tuition students. And some of them choose the school. It's a good school that they like. And it's also on their way to work.
1: Right.
0: So guess what? The child gets picked up and dropped off by mom and dad. It's not an issue.
1: Right. And this is where transportation and special education that often is a red herring, because there are absolutely ideas and proposals to solve that problem, to make sure that all the kids are covered.
0: Yeah, these are things for the debate, for the discussion that can be worked out.
1: Right.
0: And I'm sure, just like with so many other things, you go to the hardware store, you have all kinds of options for paint colors. You go to the grocery store, you've got all kinds of options for bread and produce and everything else, and dairy. So why not have a vast majority of options for schools, whether they be trade schools, whether they be arts, anything,
1: therapeutic
0: whatever.
1: Therapeutic schools, outdoor schools, And this is where I think it's also that shift away, because I look at some of my children's friends who struggle in schools, and this is where it's sometimes hard for kids to just sit down at a desk and learn that way. We're in this old sort of Prussian model public school system that we know is just not working for a lot of kids. And how do we create the paths and make sure we have these options
0: more
1: for schools?
0: Options.
1: Exactly.
0: Yeah, more options.
1: Exactly.
0: So 47th in academic transparency. Vermont lawmakers have not adopted proposals to increase academic transparency, create a parental bill of rights.
1: Yes.
0: That would be a great start.
1: Absolutely.
0: Or reject the application of critical race theory in schools.
1: Yes. And I will say on that note, I mean, I don't know if all Vermonters are already aware, but schools, public schools at this time, can keep two sets of records. One that's actually about the child, the student, and one they show to the parents. And this is where there absolutely are secrets.
0: That's not exactly transparency.
1: Not transparent. And that's where they have essentially failed. Did you say number 47 on that?
0: 47.
1: Yeah. So we have a long ways to go with respecting parental rights.
0: 36 in teacher freedom. Although 32% of teachers made their way to the K-12 classroom through alternative certification programs, bypassing university-based colleges of education, the Green Mountain State does not have full reciprocity of teacher licensure with other states.
1: Right, right.
0: You know, this is one of those things that should be one of the easiest to figure out.
1: Yes.
0: There are plenty of states that are doing a better job than us.
1: Mm-hmm.
0: Finding those states, having a conversation, finding out the statutes that work, and using those statutes as model legislation to be able to make our state much more competitive.
1: Right.
0: And also, we've talked about this a lot. I talk about it all the time. The kids are the customer, and we're failing them.
1: Yes.
0: We're failing them.
1: And it's not okay. These are our kids.
0: No, it's not okay.
1: Right.
0: These kids need to have two options: a trade or something, so that they can be productive as soon as they hit the ground running after graduation.
1: An actual education, not indoctrination.
0: Exactly.
1: Yes.
0: Or a good prep for college, not so that they're getting remedial courses to be able to get to the point where they're at entry-level college.
1: Mm-hmm.
0: So there's still more work to be done. I think we can get over this.
1: Yeah. And also,
0: but
1: just in thinking of the taxpayer and how all of this affects the taxpayer, because we know Vermont has a really high administrative burden within the education system, just in looking at our ratios, looking at the health care costs, looking at the pensions, all of those pieces are things that we have to look at on behalf of the taxpayers.
0: Yes.
1: Because we're all getting our property tax bills that are coming up here, and it's a struggle. It's a big struggle.
0: It is.
1: Yes.
0: It is. Dead last, 51st in return on investment, ROI, for education spending. Vermont spends the third most per pupil among states, $25,478, in cost of living adjusted terms annually. Vermont ranks 26th and is tied with Rhode Island and Florida in its combined fourth grade and eighth grade math and reading average NAEP score.
1: Yeah.
0: That's not good.
1: No.
0: That's not good. And when you have actual principals who are telling people that their graduating class, their seniors, are not reading at grade level, that's not a good thing.
1: And then they come into the Vermont State College where I teach, and I see some of that, and it is very, very painful to see students who are struggling with spelling, struggling with writing, skills that they absolutely should have, and then enter AI. And so you've got this dependency that comes in, and then the skills are, I think, missed for you know, really essentially a lifetime.
0: Right.
1: I mean,
0: you know, how many there, I can't remember, because we talked about this before the end of the session, but the return to actually book learning.
1: Yes.
0: Because it's been shown that actually the students are going to retain more. They're going to learn
1: better.
0: And
1: devices are a tool, and when do you introduce those? And certainly not at a young age. They've got to learn the skills, right?
0: Yes. So.
1: And as a homeschooler, cursive writing all the way.
0: Oh, yeah. No, they're not learning any of
1: that. Get back to cursive. Right.
0: Yeah. So, okay. 51st in civic education for the second year in a row.
1: Oh.
0: Vermont does not require high school students to take a course in civics, nor are they required to pass civics or citizenship test to graduate. This, to me, doesn't make any sense. I can remember, and when I was a kid, I really wasn't into it, but we did have current events, and we did have some civics education.
1: Yes.
0: We need to bring that back.
1: It's an actual atrocity that we do not have civics. And we also should be introducing and making sure students understand communism. And they're doing that in some states. Florida just introduced that so that we just don't go down that road. People need to understand the dangers of communism. And they need to know how their government works.
0: Yeah, they need to know how their government works. And they need to, you know, like you said, education, teach them how to think, not what to think.
1: Stop and also, I would say the founding documents. They absolutely in high school need to be reading the Declaration of Independence, including the grievances. Why did America come into existence? And they need to be reading the Constitution. Absolutely.
0: And they need to be reading about the debates, the very vigorous debates that went into the documents that we hold so dear.
1: Sounds like there could be a bill introduction coming your way for this. Well, Senator Joe Benning, a Republican from Caledonia County, he had introduced this when he was serving. Jessica Brumstead, a Democrat. So I think across the board, regardless of party, people care about this.
0: Yeah.
1: So it really should be reintroduced, and it really should be a requirement for high school.
0: It definitely should be a requirement.
1: Yeah, we'd be doing a lot better, I think, with our children graduating and what they come out with and what they can offer and what they understand.
0: Yeah.
1: Yeah.
0: So there's a lot that can be fixed. I know with some of these committees that came out of the latest education bill, there's still work going on right now. My hope is that tuitioning still stays on the table and is expanded, not reduced.
1: Yeah. And there is always the pressure from the unions who really would like to see tuitioning go away. And that's where we really need to look at who are we serving. And like you said, Mike, it is the student. And we need to make sure the options are there and that it isn't just about the unions and who gets the money and the students.
0: Yeah. And
1: right.
0: We talk about this all the time. The more options you have, you're going to wind up with a better quality education, I believe, and at a better cost.
1: Yes. And it's going to work for the child to try to design something that will work. How many kids are on, I think, of Ritalin and medications so that they can, you know, sit still versus like using their energy in a creative way.
0: Right.
1: You know, and being allowed to move versus being sort of forced to sit. And I know that some schools really try to work on that, but we still have a long ways to go, especially for many of the boys who do struggle. I think of my two boys, and if I didn't homeschool them, they would have, all the time, I'm sure it would have been, your child needs to be on ADHD medicine, your child needs this and that, and, you know, maybe there's a time and place, but just to get through school to take a medicine with risks, that's just not okay.
0: And, you know, it's just a function of them growing up.
1: Yes,
0: That's the thing that somehow has gotten lost.
1: Right.
0: Somehow has gotten lost. So.
1: Yes.
0: More on this to come, I'm sure.
1: Yes.
0: Because the education debate is definitely not over.
1: Right. And it's at the heart of so much because it is our kids, it is the future, and it also is our taxpayers and what is the burden on taxpayers at this time, which we know is through the roof.
0: Well, we were well inside the 10th percentile not too many years ago. So we know we were there.
1: We could get back.
0: We could get back.
1: Mississippi got back.
0: Yeah, right.
1: Exactly.
0: You know, we can get on the horn. We've got the internet. We've got smartphones. We can find out what they're doing and find ways to apply it here.
1: Right.
0: You know, and I think we covered this a little bit in Texas where they have a school choice program.
1: Oh, my gosh. It was on fire.
0: It was. So I know we could do it here.
1: Absolutely.
0: It just takes a political will, and I'm hoping we get a crop of legislators who have more than just a political will. They've got the drive to get it done.
1: Yes, and the priority.
0: Yeah,
1: absolutely.
0: So. All right, ladies and gentlemen, we've got to take another break. You're listening to Right Side Up.

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3: 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Don't forget, the bar and the wonderful cocktails they dream up, the apple cider margarita and the fall sangria, are at the top of my list. With all these wonderful fall options, Bubba's is the place to go. 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And remember what we always say at Bubba's: we're having a lot of fun.
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0: 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You're listening to Right Side Up. My name is Mike Taglavia. My co-host is Allison Despathy. Okay, so before we get into our next subject, just a little reminder, rightsideupradio@gmail.com if you'd like to drop us a note. 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So, Allison, we touched a little bit on this earlier in the show, but I think it bears more talking about.
1: Yes, indeed.
0: We have this rise in favorability of socialism and Marxism.
1: And this is where I think people really get confused between social programs and socialism.
0: Yes.
1: And we want this strong social safety net to catch people who are struggling or falling through and need that support.
0: But
1: socialism's
0: we need
1: a different
0: to talk,
1: one.
0: Right.
1: Yes.
0: Social support needs to be a leg up, not a hand out.
1: Exactly.
0: And we have too many social programs that don't measure their success by how many people come in need and flow through the system and come out in a state where they are self-sufficient.
1: No, they trap people in.
0: We have programs that serve only to trap people. And you and I were talking before the we started to record again here. And back in the, I believe it was the 60s, there's video out there of the great Thomas Sowell.
1: Oh, yes.
0: Talking about how our, back then it was called our welfare program. People, insofar as they fail, they get a reward.
1: Mm-hmm. Mm-hmm.
0: Not for getting out of a system, but to stay in it.
1: And really what Vermont has done on the flip side and pushing it even way past the limit is created these programs which invites many people in who just want a free ride.
0: Yes.
1: And then it's put on all of us who, you know, to subsidize this, which makes it, again, more difficult for us to stay here and afford our own expenses without going on to these programs. So we're sort of in this implosion mode if we don't handle it.
0: Yeah,
1: right?
0: And there are a lot of people, and a lot of young people who have been polled, and socialism polls very favorably, and mostly because, unfortunately, like we talked about in our education system, that we're not getting both sides here. We're getting an indoctrination. We're not getting an education.
1: Well, it's also just looking to the state to solve all the problems and supply everything to us. And then it basically is, again, this, if you give us your money, we can distribute it the best way. We can give it to all the people who need it because we know what to do with your money better than anyone else. And then we end up subsidizing health care and housing and all of these things without really being served with a quality product because of the way that we design that system.
0: And we can see that now in this state. We see that the high cost of health care.
1: High cost of education.
0: High cost of education.
1: Yes.
0: And we can see it even more so in other countries around the world. Just north of our border. Okay,
1: yes.
0: Canada has a healthcare system that when people can afford to come here, cross into this country, they avail themselves of our healthcare system, even though it is still expensive.
1: Right.
0: It's much more reactive, it's much more proactive, and it's people get the care they need in a much more expedited manner.
1: And this is where I think that we see so many concerns, Mike, with regards to thinking about and looking at Amanda Janoux, for example, running for governor, and a lot of her sort of economic priorities are actually really devastating and scary to listen to, because both her and Molly Gray are pushing a lot towards this, you know, universal health care, which we know has been defeated because it was too costly. Universal right. primary care, you know, and this is where it's locking everyone into the system by taking more money, typically maybe in the form of a payroll tax, which who can afford that? And
0: right.
1: is that the type of system and medical care that I want? I do not need the state making that decision for me.
0: Well, yeah, and we have, you know, the governor with his executive order doing things with our health care, because he and many others in the administration and a bunch of us in the Republican caucus know that there are states out there that have found a better way.
1: Yes, and look at New Hampshire.
0: Right.
1: I mean, New Hampshire right next door. And this is obviously what the executive order was attempting to do. And that's the path we need to go, so we can have these different types of options. Like, personally, my husband and I think I've mentioned this before, we do not have health insurance right now. And I would love a high deductible emergency plan. We don't do our wellness yep. visits. You know, we take good care of ourselves. But if something came up, then we would like to be able to have that coverage. And honestly, that's all we could most likely afford, but mm-hmm. we don't have an option like that
0: right.
1: in this state.
0: And that, to me, is that's wrong. The,
1: right.
0: The having an option like that,
1: mm-hmm.
0: knowing full well going in what you're getting, is it, to me, doesn't make any. It makes sense to have it, not.
1: Right.
0: It doesn't make any sense not to have it.
1: And that's where a lot of our healthcare system right now, since the 80s, since the early yeah. 1990s, has been created around Blue Cross Blue Shield, instead of created around Vermonters to have the choices where then the other insurance companies can come in. So Blue Cross Blue Shield has really been a ward of the state, and that has proved a very strong disservice to Vermonters
0: right.
1: and affordability on healthcare.
0: Yeah. So one of the reasons we decided to discuss this is, well, obviously the rise in favorability.
1: Yes.
0: But on GraticGrok.com, which we haven't quoted from in quite a while, there is an article by Lemiska, Socialism Born of Ignorance and Envy. And it goes into this gentleman is probably about my age.
1: Mm-hmm.
0: Let's see. What's the date on this? October 3rd. I am what's called today a baby boomer. I suppose the younger crowd might call me a dinosaur. Born shortly after World War II, so I'm considerably younger here. But this gentleman, I grew up in a country vastly different from the one we live in today. After our war-weary nation helped defeat the Nazis and fascists, we embarked on another war, a Cold War against communism. Like most baby boomers, I've always seen communists and socialists as enemies of our American way of life. We learned that they reject the independence we enjoy and the freedoms guaranteed by our Constitution, everything our country stands for.
1: Exactly.
0: And this is what I don't think most students are getting.
1: Right.
0: They're not understanding the difference. Capitalism, first of all, we don't have true capitalism in this country. We mostly have, I don't know, a lot of people call it crony capitalism. But the idea that people can choose what field to go into, and they can decide if they want to take their own money and invest in something and take a risk.
1: Right.
0: And how many people have come up out of poverty because they had an idea and they took a risk.
1: Right. And I think that that's also where we need to differentiate a little bit, because I think what some people struggle with when they hear the word capitalism is corporatism and favoritism and monopolies and consolidation.
0: Yes.
1: Compared to on the ground level, people coming in and being able to start their own business, to find the hole and to offer a product or a service that the community or people need. That's true capitalism, which we want to encourage and support.
0: Yeah.
1: Versus the state has all the money, they distribute it, we know how that goes, it doesn't ever work efficiently or well, doesn't
0: no.
1: work out for the people. And I will say, Mike, at the event I was at this past weekend, one of the speakers, Ken Pope, he is involved with a group of communist survivors who talk to Americans and try to educate
0: right.
1: about this. And one of the things he said, which was so enlightening, was people try to differentiate all the time between socialism and communism. But, you know, communism, where everyone gets everything and it's utopia and happy, that never, ever happens. We never even get there. So it's always this sort of slow creep of socialism and taking people's money and redistributing it. And that's where we have to see it and make sure that that does not happen, where the state is not taking everything.
0: Yes. I just want to go back to this article real quick.
1: Yep.
0: It's easy to attract voters with false promises of free health care. Everyone needs it at some point. It seems like something in the government should provide. But these are the hard facts. The government acquires most of its revenue through taxation. It might sound appealing when socialists say they're going to tax the wealthy. But as Margaret Thatcher wisely said, eventually you run out of other people's money.
1: Exactly.
0: And it always happens.
1: Exactly.
0: We have the most recent example of Venezuela under Hugo Chavez.
1: Yes.
0: And what happened? It was supposed to be a socialist utopia, and it devolved into a totalitarian state.
1: Absolutely. So much poverty. Oh, my gosh. Devastating. Hey, another quote by Margaret Thatcher. Socialists cry power to the people and raise the clenched fist as they say it. We all know what they really mean. Power over people, power to the state.
0: Yeah.
1: Oh, Margaret Thatcher.
0: Yes, yes. Yeah, she was a real... She was seriously a lioness.
1: Yes, absolutely. And there's another quote, should I read? Ayn Rand. We've got Ayn Rand here. So obviously we're talking about Atlas Shrugged. And my favorite book of hers is Anthem. That's a little novella. I don't know if people have ever read that, but so worth looking at because it's the collective versus the individual. And remembering that we're all this I. It's not just a we where, you know, there's one size fits all. But Ayn Rand, there is no difference between communism and socialism, except in the means of achieving the same ultimate end. Communism proposes to enslave men by force, socialism by vote. It is merely the difference between murder and suicide.
0: Yeah.
1: Ayn Rand.
0: And this is somebody who
1: She lived it.
0: She lived it.
1: She absolutely lived it. We need to listen to these voices. Exactly.
0: You know, interestingly enough, though, we're talking about an article from Granite Rock, which is our friends over in New Hampshire.
1: Right.
0: You have Lily Tang Williams, who
1: amazing.
0: Is a candidate again for Congress.
1: Yes.
0: Who knows exactly what it's like to live in communist China.
1: Yes,
0: and she talks about it at length.
1: Yes.
0: In fact, I had a nice long phone conversation with her only, I don't know, about a month and a half ago.
1: Oh, to hear her stories about living in Mao's communist China and escaping that is just... And this is why she is so fierce and so dedicated to sharing her story and to running against Maggie Goodlander over in New Hampshire.
0: Yep.
1: She's running for U.S. Congress, as you had said, and really hoping she gets in there because she can see it. When you've been there and
0: she
1: you know it,
0: she can recognize the signs.
1: See it. And she said, you know, one of the big things is destroying religion so that essentially the state becomes God, it becomes the religion. And so to hear her stories, to hear these stories of communist survivors is just so important so we don't go down that path.
0: Yeah, and I can remember back to the days when I was in high school. It was a long time ago, but still I can remember.
1: You're a dinosaur.
0: Yeah. Books like 1984.
1: Yes.
0: George Orwell.
1: Yes.
0: Let's see, what was the other one? By
1: Brave New World.
0: Brave New World.
1: Aldous Huxley. Right.
0: And there was another one.
1: And then Animal Farm.
0: Okay.
1: Yes.
0: How many, ladies and gentlemen, how many of your children and grandchildren have been assigned those books in school?
1: So important.
0: To read and then discuss.
1: Yes.
0: So that they can be given these warnings that were given to us years ago.
1: We do not need totalitarianism.
0: Brave New World was written, what, in the 40s or 50s, I think?
1: I think so.
0: It was a long time ago.
1: Yeah.
0: And it's gone through a couple of different edits.
1: And talk about social engineering. That was one of the scariest to me. Yeah, that was a really dangerous. Because, again, that was a lot about brainwashing children and indoctrination.
0: Yes,
1: and so we know a lot of it comes back to kids and what kids are getting in school.
0: Yeah, and that's what really bothers me and concerns me. That, you know, and I know I had some teachers who wanted to have a discussion, wanted their students to have a debate, discuss what, you know,
1: to learn how to think
0: and actually have students pick sides. Okay, you're going to argue for this. Right. Whether you're for it or against it, just to show the differences and make the arguments.
1: Yes. And I will say, I taught with homeschooling. I taught so many civics classes with kids of all different ages, and it was always the most fun with the high school students for civics classes. They loved to debate. It was amazing. Yeah. Oh, my goodness. They would debate anything, and they always wanted to debate, and it was so good because they were thinking, and they were developing arguments, and they were trying to understand and hear the other side of the story.
0: Challenging their minds.
1: Absolutely. Forcing. And we all need to do that. I mean, it's a practice for all of us.
0: Yes.
1: We can't just live in our siloed worlds. We have to be communicating and debating. Even like you said, when it gets, what's the word you
0: vigorous.
1: Say? Vigorous. Vigorous debate. Yes.
0: So.
1: Indeed.
0: Well, ladies and gentlemen, I hope you enjoyed the show. We've come to the end of another one. Remember, stay safe, stay informed, listen to Right Side Up.

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5: I'm Pam Puso, Fox News. Isaias has weakened to a post-tropical cyclone after slamming into Florida's Gulf Coast last night, but the storm still threatens several states with heavy rain, damaging winds, and flooding.
6: Heavy rain on the north side of the system, so now moving through northern portions of Alabama. Georgia is going to see a lot of rain over the course of the day. Those winds hovering around 30 miles an hour, so as you run over dry land, you really lose all of the fuel, and the winds start to really die down, but it's bringing all of that moisture with it, and it really becomes more of a rainmaking system. Now, it's always on the eastern side of these storm systems that the severe weather risk is the worst. That is the case again for today, as you see at least some risk of tornadoes spinning up as all of this moisture gets wrapped in with some dry air across portions of Georgia over towards South Carolina. Some of these thunderstorms that's bringing that rain could also bring some tornadoes.
5: Fox's Adam Klotz. President Trump says he has a deal with Vladimir Putin for Russia to release hundreds of thousands of tons of diesel fuel.
7: Reversing years of U.S. policy designed to sanction and cut off Russian oil revenues, President Trump says Russia is making millions of tons of diesel available to U.S. and global markets.
8: We need oil for the world, and this is diesel, which is what we need. So we're very happy to get it.
7: The president says Russia will immediately supply more than 300,000 tons of diesel, followed by 500,000 tons in November and 1 million tons immediately thereafter. Ukrainian President Volodymyr Zelensky said it is a weak decision made by strong partners. Surging fuel prices are a top concern for voters heading into the midterm elections. The average price of a gallon of diesel now tops $6. At the White House, Jared Halpern, Fox News.
5: In Ukraine last night, officials say 12 people were killed in Russian strikes. 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
17: Beautiful start to the long weekend. Looking at temperatures this afternoon, climbing up into the mid-60s. Certain crispness to the air. Lows again dropping back into the upper 30s and lower 40s with fair skies later on tonight. Gradual increase in clouds Sunday. Highs back up near 70. And some shower possibilities going from Sunday night into Monday morning. Highs in the 60s on Monday. From the Stormwatch 9 Weather Center, I'm meteorologist Kevin Scarupa.

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This is Saturday Sports Talk, your weekly catch-up on what's happening in the Upper Valley in high school and college sports. Greg Fennell with you on another Saturday. We'll be updating you on Dartmouth football. They're all big pretty much from here on out now that we're in the Ivy League season. Good victory over Penn last week at homecoming. Now down taking on the preseason favorite Yale this afternoon at the Yale Bowl, of course. The Bulldog program not only having another good season, but unfortunately going through the loss of Coach Tony Reno, who passed away in the past week and a half or so. So we'll have those thoughts on that matchup and the meaning of it as we continue through the program today. A usual busy Friday night of high school sports, including a couple of interesting upsets in high school football that will affect the playoff picture for a couple of divisions after last night's action. So we'll talk about that and look ahead to the action going on today. And other Dartmouth news as well, along with word that, well, it looks like we're going to have some high school sports for you here on WNTK and UVR in the coming winter season. So a little bit more of that as we continue on here on this Saturday morning. We do 3 hours of live and local every Saturday morning. I take the first hour. Rich Parker, Rob Woodard, or somebody who sounds like them will be on at 10:06 for Valley Buzz. That'll go up until the noon hour. Complete the 3 hours of live and local here on NTK and UVR. Brent sits through it all and tolerates it. 603-843-8623. If you want to give Brent a call and give him a verbal tap on the shoulder, say, hey, dude, you're doing okay. Those guys talk a lot, but you're managing to make them sound good. I'm sure he would appreciate that. Anyway, let's get back to what's the topic of the day, and that's what's happening in the world of sports. Not everybody in the world of sports sees their Friday action make it to the Saturday newspaper anymore, so let's read about it.

The Ivy League season continues for Dartmouth football today after a 14-10 gritting out of a victory over Penn at homecoming at Hanover Memorial Field last Saturday. It's down to New Haven, Connecticut, and the Yale Bowl taking on Yale this afternoon. It's a noon start. You can watch it on national TV on ESPNU, and it's another opportunity for Dartmouth to establish itself as perhaps one of the better teams in the Ivy League. The Big Green suffered a couple of close contests against some very good opposition. It set them up well for the Penn contest. That was a bit of a tug of war until the Green got a late touchdown to pull off the 14-10 win last week. Preseason all-Ivy honorees, Grayson Saunier, Harrison Keith, continuing to have really good seasons for the early part of the campaign. Saunier has occasionally had costly mistakes, but by and large has run the offense well, and Keith has had a very good game, a very good season so far defensively to help Dartmouth to 1-0 in the Ivy League, 1-2 overall. As for Yale, they come into the contest with a 2-1 record. They are also 1-0 in league play so far this season. And again, the sadness still grips the campus after the surprise passing of Tony Reno. Maybe a surprise for the rest of us, but Tony coached for multiple years at Yale, succeeded in the tradition of Carmcosa in keeping Yale among the top programs in the Ivy League, and of course brought Yale a victory last year in the Ivy's first appearance in the NCAA Football Championship Subdivision playoffs. Of course, his son Dante is a quarterback for Yale. He has missed some action with injury, but should be healthy enough to go this afternoon. And meanwhile, Big Green, of course, looking to build on that victory from last week. Saunier was 13 of 15 for 173 yards and a touchdown against Penn, added 36 rushing yards. His 3,259 passing yards now get him into the top 10 in program history. And Miles Craddock has been running the football very well the past couple of weeks. Had an 85-yard game on 21 carries for the Big Green last week. Owen Zalk had a little bit of a struggle, missing three field goal attempts, but he's usually very reliable in kicking opportunities. Those are all going to be key parts of the puzzle tonight as Dartmouth takes on Yale this afternoon, starting at noon. The Ivy League season, or weekend at least, got going last night. Non-league action, Columbia in Poughkeepsie, New York, beating Marist by a count of 41-28. Lions looking pretty good so far this year. 3-1 record. They are 2-1 in league play. Of course, yesterday was a non-conference game. Griffin Johnson, good game for Columbia. He had 19 carries and 98 yards and a touchdown. And receiver Hutch Crow caught 7 passes for 105 yards and 1 score for the Lions. Other league action today, Harvard will go to Cornell. Both teams won their Ivy openers in the past couple of weeks. Harvard 3-0 on the season. Big Red are 2-1. Non-league action, Bryant pays a visit to Brown. It'll be a tough battle for the Bears as the Bulldogs come in with a 4-1 record on the season. Princeton goes across to Staten Island, takes on Wagner today. The Tigers 2-1 and the Seawolves are 1-4. And Howard has a visit to Penn. That'll be a 1 o'clock start at Franklin Field for the Bison and the Quakers. Top 25 football. All the games last night, number 8 BYU beating Iowa State in the Big 12, 24-10. 20th-ranked Iowa topped Washington in the Big 10, 41-24. Things get started early in top-ranked football today with number 7 Indiana making the trip to Nebraska. Kurt Cigletti saying earlier this week he's never been to Nebraska in his entire adult life, so he'll get a first chance in a big way today. Also going in action at 3:30 this afternoon, it's the Red River Rivalry in Dallas as number 1 Texas takes on Oklahoma. And the big one of the night is on as scheduled, Georgia, second ranked in the country against number 6 Alabama. The game was threatened with the arrival of Hurricane Isaias on the Gulf Coast earlier this morning, but the schools say the game will go on as planned at 7:30. Some aspects of the broadcast have been moved indoors, like ESPN's College Game Day, but the folks in Tuscaloosa are saying that the weather should mostly pass by the time game time starts. It's not going to be pretty by any stretch. It'll be a soggy night in Tuscaloosa for the contest at Bryant-Denny Stadium, but plans are for the game to go on as scheduled. NFL in mourning today after the death yesterday of Mike Ditka. He certainly personified toughness and grit of the city of Chicago during his Hall of Fame career, both as a player and as a coach of the Bears. In fact, coach of one of the most dominant defenses in NFL history with the 1985 Super Bowl champs. He was 86 years of age, had the nickname of Iron Mike back from his playing days, revolutionized the tight end position, became the first person to enter the Pro Football Hall of Fame as a tight end, then moved
onto the sidelines, took over as Chicago's coach, won the Super Bowl in the rout over the Patriots 46-10, and was probably the most recognizable person in retirement. Also very much imitated Saturday Night Live with a famous Daber skit from the 1980s, all because of Mike Ditka. After retiring, became a restaurateur, a pitchman, TV personality, and a forceful advocate for improved medical and retirement benefits for former players. Mike Ditka passing away yesterday at the age of 86. New England Patriots are going to be beat up as they go into action tomorrow hosting Las Vegas. Seems like almost every one of their cornerbacks has been ruled out. Channing Canada with a hamstring, Carlton Davis with a neck, Christian Gonzalez with a shoulder, Karen Prunty with a hamstring, all ruled out of the game tomorrow, as is wide receiver Mac Hollins, who suffered a calf injury in the victory last week in Buffalo. Fullback Reggie Gilliam also ruled out, and running back Ramondre Stevenson right now is questionable for the Sunday game against the 3-1 Raiders. Running back Saquon Barkley, receiver Devontae Smith among the prominent Eagles who will not play in Sunday's game in London against Jacksonville. Hamstring will keep Smith sidelined for the second straight game. Barkley also has a hamstring injury that will keep him out of action for the first time this year. And Baltimore won't have Lamar Jackson for their game coming up on Sunday night against the Atlanta Falcons. He hurt his ankle in the Week 4 win over Tennessee. Early in the week, it was looked upon that Jackson would be very unlikely to play. The Ravens made it official by ruling him out on yesterday's injury report. Well, after coming out of the bullpen to shut down Game 4 on Thursday night and keep his team in the playoffs, Cleveland ace Gavin Williams is going to get the ball tonight for the Guardians as they take on the Chicago White Sox in Game 5 of the one remaining AL Division Series. He'll go up against Sean Burke and the White Sox manager Stephen Vogt of the Guardians, saying that Gavin wants the ball. They want him to have the ball. It is his game. He was the eighth pitcher Cleveland used in that 9-5 win on Thursday night. Came in the ninth inning and shut down a potential threat through 18 pitches. We'll see how much he has for him, because he has a ball that moves incredibly hard low and in on left-hand bats, so it'll be a battle for him to see how long he can last tonight. Winner goes on to take on Tampa Bay in the ALCS starting on Monday. Meanwhile, the NLCS will start tomorrow, Dodgers and Milwaukee in Wisconsin. Dodgers announcing Tarek Skubal will be the Game 1 starter. Yoshinobu Yamamoto will go in Game 2. No word from the Dodgers who they are, Brewers, who they have in mind when that best-of-seven series starts on the morrow. NHL last night, Capitals were 3-1 winners over the New York Rangers. Bad news for the Rangers, however, as goaltender Igor Shesterkin was helped off the ice with an apparent left leg injury, or right leg injury, rather, midway through the second period. Tim did not have an update on him post-game, but did not look good at the time as his leg bent back awkwardly as he tried to scramble back into the goal on a shooting attempt and got his leg caught on the right post. Seattle a winner in Detroit, 6-3. Blue Jackets beat Penguins in a shootout 3-2. Cam Talbot got the victory in goal for the Blue Jackets, making NHL history, the first goalie to win at least one game with nine different NHL franchises. Talbot is 39 years of age, just like me. Anaheim over Winnipeg, 5-1 the final, and the Bruins will be in action this afternoon hosting Philadelphia. The Knicks, they are focused on their NBA title defense. They will worry about contract negotiations later. It means that Carl Anthony Towns and Josh Hart will have to wait on extensions they were hoping would get done before the season. Knicks said Friday that will not happen, and that could make things uncomfortable for the NBA champions as they get their defense in line. Celtics winning their exhibition opener on Thursday. We'll have one at home tonight after the hockey game gets done. They'll flip the arena over. TD Garden will host the return of Jaylen Brown with the Philadelphia 76ers for a preseason contest scheduled to start at 8 o'clock. WNBA final has been set. The Atlanta Dream sweeping New York 85-83, and the Golden State Valkyries in overtime knocking off defending champion Las Vegas 87-77. Those semifinals, both three-game sweeps. NBA championship or WNBA championship series will start a week from tonight. It's history for Golden State. They're the first expansion team to make it to the WNBA finals in their first 2 years of existence. Major League Soccer finds New England Revolution back in action at home at Gillette Stadium. Seattle Sounders FC coming in for a tight matchup. That'll be a 7:30 kickoff this evening. In the standings, New England has creeped its way up into second place on superior goal differential on the Lionel Messi-led Miami FC squad. 46 points through their 27 games played so far. Nashville running away with the Eastern Conference, 14 points ahead of everybody else, and is already clinched the playoffs. But meanwhile, the competition tonight for New England Seattle Sounders are in the playoff picture, but they would have

related to Hurricane Isaias or anything left over from it. A lot of the activity that had been scheduled for today, such as practices for the second tier series and the racing as well, have been slowed down, if not entirely postponed. But as of right now, the NASCAR race tomorrow is scheduled to go at 3 o'clock. But as for yesterday, the key event was a celebration of the life of the late Kyle Busch that drew, of course, family members, NASCAR community, and more than 10,000 race fans to Charlotte Motor Speedway. Busch's widow Samantha spoke at the free event, shared memories of their life together during an emotional 10-minute speech. But the person who stole everything was their 11-year-old son Brexton. He's a budding racer, and he took to his dad's number 8 Richard Childress Racing Cup Series car for a burnout on the French stretch. Kid is 11 years of age, and he pulled this off and honored his dad afterward by climbing on top of the roof of the car and doing the traditional bow with a checkered flag that Kyle was so known for during his professional career. Busch died unexpectedly in May from hemorrhagic shock and disseminated intravascular coagulation after complications from bacterial pneumonia led to sepsis. He was in Charlotte at the time testing a simulator for Chevrolet when he became unresponsive and had to be transported to a hospital where he later died at the age of 41. That's it for Read About It here. We're closing in on 9:20, and we'll look to last night's high school scores, including some interesting results from high school football, as we continue here on Saturday Sports Talk on WNTK and WUVR.

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5: 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We let the wife do the work. We have new help at Old Man's Junk. PJ, the old man's granddaughter. PJ will be there Thursday, Friday, Saturdays, slinging $2 hot dogs, chili dogs, hamburgers, sausage, and steak sub. She is learning the ropes on how to be grumpy. On Saturdays, the old man might show up to make pizzas. Then again, he might not. But take a chance on him. They're only $12. We have a lounge to eat in. The lounge chairs were built from material from Old Man's Woodshed. Speaking of the woodshed, that is full of reasonably priced lumber. The store is full of quality junk and antiques. I caught him and his family taking stuff from one of my jobs in Sunapee. They have high-class junk over there.

9:24 the time here on Saturday Sports Talk. I think you're going to recognize all the tunes we're playing for you from our punk rock library here, but we're having a little fun with the Beatles today here on this particular Saturday. No particular reason. It's a gorgeous day, not a cloud in the sky from what I'm looking at outside the window here, and expecting a nice day for college football down in New Haven, Connecticut today for Dartmouth College taking on Yale University. It's an Ivy League contest, both these teams winning their Ivy openers over the past couple of weeks. Big Green getting it done last week at Buddy Tevens Stadium at Memorial Field, a 14-10 victory over Penn that took a little while to develop, but ultimately did turn the way I think it probably should have gone. Dartmouth did play a very good game offensively and defensively in this one to knock down the Quakers, and always a key win. You always want to get that first one in Ivy League play, because if you don't, you're chasing the league title the rest of the way. Dartmouth has been in that circumstance once or twice in the past few years. It's just not an easy thing to do. That first loss in Ivy League play really hampers your hopes of winning a title, and now with the NCAA football championship subdivision automatic bid there to be won by whoever takes the Ivy League championship in the regular season, it's a lot harder to earn that thing. It was a seesaw affair for a while. Dartmouth got on the board first with the Kedrick Fisher catching a 16-yard pass from Grayson Sonier in the first quarter. Penn got a field goal in the second and added a touchdown run from Dante West early in the fourth, but Dartmouth on the ensuing possession went 75 yards on eight plays. Miles Craddock scoring on a 2-yard run. Owen Zalk with the extra point for the final score. And then the Big Green defense held on at the end to deny the Quakers an opportunity to take the lead late in the game. So a good win for Dartmouth, and it sets them up for what should be a real test today against the Bulldogs from Yale University. So far this year, Dartmouth has had really good contributions from a number of players. Grayson Sonier, first of all, he has had some interception issues, turnover issues late in games. The season opener at Lehigh, the Dartmouth quarterback threw an interception with 5 seconds left as Dartmouth was threatening for the game-winning touchdown. And he also had a late turnover in the game against Monmouth 2 weeks ago up in Hanover that ultimately did in that victory or potential victory there, as Monmouth came up with a late field goal to grab the win. But all in all, he has been excellent as a quarterback. As we noted in the opener, he is now ranked 10th in career passing yardage for Dartmouth, and that says something when you've done that, about a season and a half. He was the starter last year, but didn't see a whole lot of time his first 2 years with the Dartmouth football team. So he's been very good so far. Three games this year, 41 of 72 for 583 yards, 4 touchdowns. His two main receivers have developed, I think, pretty much as I expected they would. Kedrick Fisher was the most experienced returnee from last year, and he has been coming up with big catches here and there, including that 16-yard touchdown against Penn. Nick Lemon has stepped up very nicely as the number two guy, 3 catches, 56 yards, and they both have the speed to stretch defenses. Particularly Fisher is a frequent long ball threat for the Big Green. And while they may not have a whole lot of depth behind those two, they have performed well early on. We also mentioned that Harrison Keith, third-team AP All-American last year, has been very good leading the defense so far this season. He led the team with 4 interceptions last year, had 8 tackles, 2 pass breakups in the win over Penn. Johnny Stevens had a career-high 13 tackles against Penn last week out of the linebacker position. Cameron Best Alston adding 12. Steve Simpkins Jr., 10 plus a forced fumble. I think Stevens was named the defensive player of the week. And then on the defensive line, Bruce Williams, Joshua Johnson, combining for 4 sacks, 37 tackles last year, and continuing to lead from the defensive line for the Big Green early this season. Dartmouth has had some success with Yale in the past. Last time around, Owen Zalk hitting a 51-yard field goal as time expired to get a 17-16 win over Yale last October 11th up in Hanover. As I said before, you lose that first Ivy League game, it really screws up your plans, I guess you could say, for competing for an Ivy League title. And it certainly had an effect at the end of the year with the Ivy League standings, because Yale had to win the game, last game of the year, against Harvard in order to secure hopes of making it to the NCAA postseason. There was no guarantee
that Dartmouth, the Ivy League was going to send two teams to the FCS tournament. Harvard was pretty much secured because they'd been a top 10, top 15 team all year. Their RPI put them in a good spot where they would have gotten an at-large bid and indeed ended up getting an at-large bid. But Yale had to win that game last week because it lost to Dartmouth earlier in the year. They got the victory, got the NCAA bid, won their first game with a huge comeback over Youngstown State before being knocked out. I think it was Montana State that finished them off in the second round of the tournament. So you lose an Ivy League game, your job of getting that league title becomes that much more difficult. And if that loss comes early, it's even more difficulter. No better way of putting it. Sammy McCorkle, as head coach at Dartmouth, has had a pretty good run so far. 2-1 against Yale. Lost the first time they played, but got the overtime win down at Yale 2 years ago. That wild 44-43 contest, and of course the last-second win in Hanover last year. Some of the guys who have done really well against Yale before, Jay Fiedler, remember him? Back in the 1990s, they had a 419-yard passing day against Yale back in 1992. I think he did pretty well, all things considered. Dallin Williams had the second-best game against Yale among Dartmouth quarterbacks back in 2015. Williams with a 435-yard passing day in that particular contest. And those are the kind of things that Dartmouth is looking to count on as they head into the contest today. Yale, we noted before, bears mentioning, Coach Tony Reno passing away last week. I believe he was 52 years of age. No one disclosed what the cause of death was, but he did give up the coaching job at the end of last year for health reasons, and you obviously can't discuss his situation without thinking there's a connection between the two. And there's something of, I guess, a poetic, not justice, but just a sense of poetry that his son Dante is the one quarterbacking the team now at his dad's passing. Dante originally was going to pursue his college career down in South Carolina, but changed his mind, left the Gamecocks, came to Yale last year, was a significant contributor to last year's team, and was set to be the starting quarterback this year, but suffered an early injury. I believe he should be ready to go, however, for today's game. In fact, I think, give me a second to look it up here, he may well have been the player of the week in the Ivies last week in Yale's action. I'm going to try to find that for you, if you will bear with me. I believe it was a non-league game last week involving Dante Reno. Here's the notice from Yale that was crossed on the Ivy League website on Tony Reno. He was the program's head coach, obviously gave it up last year because of health reasons, served as the head coach for 14 years with a impressive legacy. I believe Yale won outright or a share of six championships, 7 wins in 9 dates, final 9 dates against Harvard, which obviously means a whole lot. 83 career victories, second most behind Carm Cosa in Yale football history, and making Yale prominent in the Ivy League again with his coaching prowess with Yale football. Co-offensive player of the week, Dante Reno. So really kind of a poetic way, again, there's that word, to get Yale back into the conversation as far as the Ivy League is concerned. So expect a good game today. You should be able to watch it on TV at ESPNU. And if not, go to dartmouthsports.com. I believe they have an audio link as well that will give you a means of being able to check in the game, check into the game today. We'll see how Dartmouth and company perform. One more sec here. I want to get the Ivy League schedule back up top and take a look at the standings early on here. As for the schedule, we had one game last night, Columbia winning at Marist in non-league play, 41-28. When the season was about to get started and the Ivy League preseason poll came out, I don't think anybody really expected much from Columbia this season, but the Lions have been pretty good so far early on. They're now 3-1 overall, 2-0 in league play after the victory last night, and then let's see, that would leave them with one more non-league game, might be in the next week, and then all Ivy after that. We'll see how good the Lions are after that gets started. The other game, I think, of particular import today is up in Ithaca, New York. We all know about the controversy swirling around
Cornell University football will take people's minds off of it for just a little bit today as Harvard comes to town. This will be a big test for the Big Red, which, like Harvard, is 1-0 in Ivy League play. Harvard 3-0 overall, has been in and out of the votes for the top 25. I think a win today would get them into the top 25 nationally as they meet at Chillicothe Field at 1 o'clock today. Other Ivy League teams in action are all in non-league affairs. Brown with another in-state game. They got Bryant coming to town at Brown Stadium. That starts off at noon. Bryant Bulldogs are 4-1 on the year. Brown is 1-2. Princeton crosses over to Staten Island. They'll take on Wagner at Hamlin Field at Wagner College Stadium at 12 today. Princeton is 2-1 on the year. Wagner 1-4 overall. And Penn will play host to Howard today. That's a 1 o'clock start at Franklin Field in Philadelphia. Quakers are 1-2 overall. Bison come in 2-3 after a battle with, I think it was Hampton last night, last week in, I believe it's called the HBCU Classic. They beat Hampton by a count of 27-13 in that affair. I think it was played at Audi Field in Washington, not far from the Howard campus. So those are the games in Ivy League football. Go Big Green down at Yale. And, 2.5 hours. Won't be too much longer. Take a time out. Look at last night's high school sports when we come back. It is 9:35 on Saturday Sports Talk. Stick around.

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7:39 here on Saturday Sports Talk as we play nothing but Beatles covers from our punk rock library. Normally we throw a Ramone song right here, and we're not getting away from it. That's a band called Me First and the Gimme Gimme, something of a punk super group that includes C.J. Ramone. You heard him playing bass in the background, so we're not, you know, totally getting away from our Ramones tradition here on Saturday Sports Talk. We're just tweaking it a little bit. Greg with you. We got, I think, Rich and Woody. I'm not going to know for sure until I leave this room and look out and see if they're in the kitchen having their breakfast, but Rich and Woody scheduled to be on for Valley Buzz in just a little bit. They'll take it at 10:06 all the way up till noon. 3 hours of live and local every Saturday morning here on WNTK and WUVR. Greg with you on Saturday Sports Talk. Last night's action in high school sports, a couple of surprises, and I would go so far as to say upsets in high school football, one in each state. One of them wasn't too far away. Windsor taking on Springfield last night down at Brown Memorial Field in Springfield, and surprising the Cosmos. Yellow Jackets get a 15-12 victory in that one. It's the first loss in league play for Springfield, which has been making a serious run near the top of the Division III standings for much of the year. The loss keeps them back behind Mount Abraham for Jens and Otter Valley, both of whom remain undefeated after last night's action, but still solidly in position to get a top four seed in a home game, at least in the first round of the playoffs. I've seen Springfield play. They're very good. They're going to be competitive when the tournament gets started, but they have to be a little bit surprised with themselves at letting Windsor pull off the win. On the other hand, Yellow Jackets really, I think, made a statement by taking down the Cosmos last night and doing so in a tight contest to improve the 3-3. Right now they are fifth in Division III. The standings really didn't change all that much. Part of that was because of Bellows Falls losing to Linden in a non-league contest, 26-20 in overtime. Terriers get a little bit of a benefit from playing a team from a higher division, but still kept them from moving up any higher in the standings and taking advantage of Springfield's loss last night. Windsor fifth, very solid in that position. There's a full point between them and fourth place BF. There's almost a full point between them and sixth place Mill River. So for the most part, Windsor is in a position in which they're probably going to stay, depending on what happens over the last 2 weeks of the regular season. Still a very impressive win for the Yellow Jackets last night. Meanwhile, over at Barnes Park in Claremont, Stevens Cardinals handed Interlakes Moultonboro its first loss of the season, and that has thrown a little bit of a shuffle into the top of the New Hampshire Division III standings. Cardinals with the 14-6 victory. Didn't gain a whole lot from it as far as standings for them. They are still in 7th place in D3. There are 12 teams in the division. 8 make the playoffs, and 2 of them, Lebanon and the Bishop Brady Hopkinson co-op team, can't play in the playoffs because they petitioned down from higher places, and by NHIAA rules, they are not allowed to participate in the playoffs in the first year of a 2-year scheduling cycle after that petition, this year being the first of the two. So Stevens will go to the playoffs, especially given the fact that Kearsarge and Sanborn are the ones chasing them. Sanborn is winless so far this year, and Kearsarge getting thumped by Summersworth last night 40-0, dropped them to 2-3 on the season. So a bit of a jumble at the bottom of the D3 standings. Stevens, Laconia, and Kearsarge, all with 2 wins. Laconia 2-4 after a win, I think it was on Thursday. They've won a couple in a row after an early start and some really close contests that they kept coming up short on. Stevens has the better point rating, 6.8 versus 4.33 for Laconia. Kearsarge at an even 4. All 3 teams have 3 games left in the regular season, so there's still some stuff to be determined. But what the victory for Stevens does is kind of make a mashup of the top of Division III. Interlakes Moultonboro was the last undefeated team in D3 last night. Instead, they come down to earth a little bit. Summersworth also 5-1, like Interlakes Moultonboro, after that win over Kearsarge. And Monadnock could end up stepping right in between the two of them if they win today. Monadnock at 4-1 goes up to Guilford. Defending state champions beat Monadnock in the semifinals last year. Aren't quite the team that they have been, but they're still very good at 3-2. Monadnock 4-1. If the Huskies get that victory, they will at a minimum move in between Interlakes Moultonboro and Summersworth into second place on point rating. If they get more points from other teams winning that they've beaten today, they could even supplant Interlakes Moultonboro. ILM did not battle the top spot.
have the best point rating through six games, but that may not be the case after today's action is all done. Other scores involving Upper Valley teams last night: Hartford fell to 1-5. They lose to Mount Anthony, 34-20 down to Bennington. Kane still very solid in Division II. Even with only one win in six games, they are in fifth place because they play such a tough schedule. You get bonus points for playing out of your division higher up and on the road, as the case was yesterday. Mount Anthony's been a little bit of a surprise. I don't think a lot of folks saw them as being competitive in Division I this year, but I believe they are now 4-2, I think, and are in the top four in Division I. So the Patriots having a very good season. Woodstock still struggling. They got beaten by undefeated Otter Valley last night, 42-6. The Wasps, the runners-up in D3 last year, dropped to 1-5 on the season. And as noted before, Kearsarge loses to Summersworth 40-0. Cougars are 2-3. Boys soccer yesterday: Lebanon held to a 2-2 draw by Plymouth. Raiders are 6-3-2 on the year. Mascoma gets a win. Nice job by the Royals, nipping Berlin by a 1-0 count. The Royals are now 2-8-2. Newport loses to Wilton Lineborough, 5-0. Tigers are 1-10-0 on the D4 season. That was the back end of a Wilton Lineborough girls boys soccer sweep up in Newport yesterday. The Wilton Lineborough girls took the opening game in the girls contest 2-1 over the Tigers, who are now 0-11. Also in girls soccer, Plymouth topping Lebanon 2-1. Breck Tabor's Raiders 3-6-2 on the season. They're getting kind of dangerously close to the cut line for the postseason. Winooski knocking off Oxbow 3-0. Olympians 0-10-2 at the bottom of Vermont Division 3. North Country all over Thetford 7-0. Panthers dropped to 3-8. Fairhaven blanking White River Valley yesterday, 5-7-1, the record for the Wildcats after their loss to the Slaters 4-0. And Sharon girls remain winless on 12 contests as they lose to Arlington 4-0. Field hockey yesterday: Lebanon had a big test, took on undefeated league-leading Sauhegan, but fell to the Sabres. Score 3-0, but the Raiders having a pretty good season so far, at 8-6, and I believe that wraps up the regular season. So if that is the case, they will be the sixth seed and might find themselves with a home game when the tournament gets started. Hard to believe that the postseason is starting so soon. Hanover 11-2-1 on their season after a 3-0 victory over Kennett yesterday. If indeed the season wraps up, they normally play 14 games in New Hampshire. That's why I say it. They would get the third seed in the Division II tournament behind only 13-0 Sauhegan and 12-1 Bow. Hartford put up a good battle against Division I Burr and Burton yesterday, but lost 3-2 in overtime. Carly Carpenter and Leah Arsenault had the goals for the Canes. Nora Como and Kaya Dauphin had the assist. Arsenault's goal in the fourth quarter is the one that forced overtime before the Bulldogs pulled out the victory. Windsor holding on to fourth place in Division 3. They were 4-1 winners over Stowe yesterday. Yellow Jackets now 3-4-2 on the season. Hanover volleyball ran into a juggernaut last night. It was swept in three by undefeated Oyster River. Despite that, the Bears continue to make themselves relevant in New Hampshire Division 2 volleyball, because their only two losses have been to the two teams that are tied with undefeated records at the top of the D2 standings, Oyster River and Summersworth. Both teams are 12-0. Hartford falls to Enosburg Falls 3-1. The Hurricanes are 8-3 in Vermont Division 2 and fourth place in the standings. As for today's schedule around the Upper Valley, Hanover football's had a couple of good results over the past couple of weeks. They'll have a test as they go down to John Stark to take on the Generals today. And we'll be meeting up against John Daly, the former Mascoma coach who left there to take over the John Stark job in the summer season. Newfound visiting Newport Mount Royal. The Tigers undefeated and on point rating, I think they're second in New Hampshire Division 4, 5-0 going into this one, 4-0 for front-running Newfound, which is holding down the first spot. Mascoma, meanwhile, trying to work themselves into one of those top four positions to get into the football postseason in New Hampshire. They will go to Prospect Mountain tonight. I had forgotten about this entirely, that Prospect Mountain is in its first season of sponsoring NHIAA football, which is really nice because it's a league that has occasionally struggled to hold on to members. Bishop Brady had the forfeited season last year, and when you only have an 8-team league and you only have 7 games on the schedule for most of these teams, it really hurts
to have a program drop out because of lack of numbers. So it's good to have some new blood in there, and great to see the Timberwolves trying football out. They are 1-3. Mascoma is 2-2. Royals need the win if they want to scooch up those standings. Right now, Fall Mountain holds the final playoff spot in D4 with a 6.8-point rating on five games. Mascoma, with the win, would leapfrog them. They are at 6.5 through four games this season, so a huge win for the Royals tonight over in Alton, New Hampshire. Boys soccer, Oxbow going to Blue Mountain and Thetford at Stowe at 11 o'clock today. Woodstock boys entertaining Leland and Gray at 2. Hartford has a night date down at Brown Memorial Field in Springfield against the Cosmos at 6. Kearsarge girls and boys will play at Stevens back-to-back at Monadnock Park tonight in Claremont. Girls at 5, boys at 7. White River Valley has a date at 8 o'clock tonight. Jeez, it's like prime time as they go to Otter Valley, the Wildcat boys will. Girls soccer also, Hartford has a night date at Otter Valley, so OV hosting girls and boys back-to-back under the lights in Brandon. Field hockey, Newport at Stevens just about 10 minutes, and Otter Valley will play at Woodstock at 11 o'clock. In cross country, big meet at Hopkinson, getting going for Lebanon, Mascoma, Newport, Thetford, Windsor, coming up at 10 o'clock this morning. Before I forget, congratulations, Lebanon Bass Fishing. Last weekend, the Raiders picked up the state championship on the Connecticut River down by Hinsdale. So congratulations to Mike Anikis and company. All right, timeout time, and we'll look at other Dartmouth stuff and tell you about something special coming up to WNTK and WUVR a little bit later this year. It's next on Sports Talk. Please hang around.

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So the first song on this list kind of got me thinking earlier in the week that, hey, you know, there's got to be a lot of punk covers of the Beatles out there, and there's quite a bit of it. First one was Pussy Riot, the Russian performance art group from Moscow that has turned into such a provocative anti-Putin force outside of Russia, with a cover of Helter Skelter. And you'll find Helter Skelter covered in a lot of places, including by that last band you just heard, Husker Du. Susie and the Banshees covered it. Pat Benatar has covered it. It might be the most covered Beatles song anywhere. Following that, it seemed appropriate to get to the Dead Kennedys Back in the USSR. The Damned with Help, Me First in the Gimme Gimmes, covering All My Loving. Of course, C.J. Ramone, there's your Ramone link, was part of that band. The Queers in My Life was released just last year, a band that was first formed in Portsmouth, and now I think is more based in the Nashville area. And then Husker Du, of course, the punks out of Minneapolis covering Ticket to Ride, which turned out to be a staple of their live shows back when they were together in the late 70s, early 80s. That's all you got for our punk tunage tonight, today on Saturday Sports Talk. By the way, Johnny Ramone's birthday passed on Thursday. He would have been 78 if he had lived up to that date. I'd still have a hard time envisioning the Ramones as 70-year-olds, but unfortunately, none of them ever got to that point. All the original four passed away. Other Dartmouth stuff. Let me get over there real quickly, if I could. Action yesterday. Field hockey fell to number 10 Princeton 4-0, and volleyball was swept at Cornell in three straight sets. As for today's action involving other teams, you've got Princeton women's rugby hosting Dartmouth. That's going to go off at 11 o'clock. Dartmouth will win that one easily. You know about football. Dartmouth down at Yale. Good soccer action coming up at Burnham Field. Number 19, Harvard, visiting the Dartmouth women at 4 o'clock. Big Green's going to want to bounce back after losing a league contest to Columbia down in New York last week. Men's soccer entertaining Yale at 7 o'clock. Columbia hosting women's volleyball. That'll be at 5 to close out Dartmouth action today. And then tomorrow, mostly sailing and tennis action, but field hockey has a date down at Quinnipiac at 12. Wanted to also mention, and it's still something in the embryonic stages right now, but we're going to be bringing high school sports, I want to say back, but this might be a first-time thing for WNTK, certainly in the 20 years or so that I've been working with the radio station. We're going to be bringing you high school sports coming up this winter, focusing on the core Upper Valley towns of Lebanon, Mascoma, Hartford, and Hanover. Schedules are still starting to form, but we're going to do some basketball, do a little bit of hockey, hopefully. Probably somewhere in the neighborhood of a dozen games on a game of the week kind of a theme. I've been able to get schedules from three of them, still trying to get schedules from Hanover to find out how things are going there, but it'll give us a chance to get back into the community and see some of these fine athletes and fine programs, hopefully catch Hartford boys basketball as they continue to break that near 100-year hex of missing out on state championships. Blendon Saul's one of my favorite people coaching boys basketball over at Lebanon. It'll be fun to get together again with him, Dan O'Rourke up at Hanover with the girls, people that I've worked with and known for a number of years. So stay with us on these frequencies on WNTK 99.7, on WUVR 98.9, 1490 AM. See how it goes. If it goes well, hopefully to expand elsewhere. Maybe football next fall. Maybe spring sports, baseball, softball in the spring. Who knows? But it's something that doesn't get done around here, at least certainly not at radio level. It's been a long time, and it's interesting for me, since it's where my background is, it's what I moved up here to do, to see how little radio there is, largely because of the advent of internet broadcasting. You've got Northeast Sports Network that Eric Berry runs so well out of St. Johnsbury, covering all Vermont football games, a chunk of New Hampshire stuff. They do high school video webcasts all the time, and I think we're kind of at the point now where we're used to that. But you can't go everywhere with the internet and watch, and that's why radio is so useful in circumstances like this. The challenge for us is to provide the mental image for you, and that's where I have a lot of fun. So stay with us. We'll tell you more about it as we get a little bit closer. But this December, high school sports coming to NTK and UVR. That's it for Saturday Sports Talk today. I'm Greg Fennell. We'll talk to you again in 7 days. In the meantime, Rich Parker, Rob Woodard, I hope, warming up for Valley Buzz, and they'll take you all the way up until noon after they get on the air here after the weather and the news. So join them, stick around, and we'll talk to you again in 7 days. You've been listening to Saturday Sports Talk here on WNTK and WUVR. Brent, thank you again. Talk to you in 7 days. Have a great weekend, everybody.

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1: Slowing down, I'm Paul Stevens. Fox News' Isai is pushing inland now through Alabama after leaving a trail of destruction along the Florida Panhandle. Fox Weather's Caroline Elliott reporting from Navarre, Florida, between Mobile, Alabama and Destin, Florida, with the latest.
2: At the height of this storm, we know the Santa Rosa Sounds clocked wind speeds at 116 miles per hour. So we're talking about an area that was just getting pounded by wind and rain for several hours last night. This morning, we are starting to get a better idea of some of the damage here in Navarre. So we were just talking with the Florida Highway Patrol in the last hour, and a sergeant just told me that there's RVs and boats all the way down Highway 98 here. And that's expected when you're talking about wind gusts that reached well over 100 miles per hour in this area, and not to mention several feet of storm surge and several inches of rain.
1: About 900,000 customers still without power in the wake of that storm. Meantime, Hurricane Simon now strengthening into a dangerous Category 4 storm. It inches closer to the Pacific coast on Mexico. Winds reaching 145 miles an hour. Landfall possible either late today or early on Sunday. Forecasters warning of destructive winds, dangerous storm surge, and potentially catastrophic flooding. Evacuations are underway in areas of western Mexico. 9 people, including 2 kids, reportedly dead following a mass shooting in Erie, Pennsylvania last night. Witnesses say a gunman opened fire outside a home, killing 2 women before heading inside. Police and SWAT teams surrounding the house where more gunshots were heard. Officers later entering the home, finding several more bodies, including the gunman who was found dead from, they say, an apparent self-inflicted gunshot wound. The investigation well underway into a possible motive. 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
6: Hey everybody, Bubette here from Bubba's Bar and Grill at Newberry Harbor, right across from the town docks. Unfortunately, summer is coming to an end, and the lake is quieting down as school starts up. 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Who has time to cook dinner when a soccer or football game is more important? 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Don't forget, the bar and the wonderful cocktails they dream up, the apple cider margarita and the fall sangria, are at the top of my list. 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
10: Beautiful start to the long weekend. Looking at temperatures this afternoon, climbing up into the mid-60s. Certain crispness to the air. Lows again dropping back into the upper 30s and lower 40s with fair skies later on tonight. Gradual increase in clouds Sunday. Highs back up near 70. And some shower possibilities going from Sunday night into Monday morning. Highs in the 60s on Monday. From the Stormwatch 9 Weather Center, I'm meteorologist Kevin Skorupa.

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0: real name.
1: Here too. Whatever I can. Oh, yeah.
0: Yep. Welcome to the buzz. I'm back.
1: He's back in the house again. Here we go.
0: Good tourney last week again. We played good again. We had some disappointing news, though.
1: What happened?
0: We found out that one of our players had 15 clubs in his bag, and we had to get a four-shot penalty to end the tournament. End up finishing fourth.
1: How many are you supposed to have?
0: 14.
1: And he had 15?
0: He brings an extra driver. I told him, a lot of kids bring extra clubs. It all depends on if you're going to use a hybrid or a long iron. But he hits so many drivers. I told him, bring an extra driver in case you break your driver, because he pounds balls all day long. But the thing is, I said to him, like, I get having 15 clubs once in your life, you'll do it. But two drivers, like, you look in your bag, you see two head-covered drivers, like, I just didn't see it.
1: Huh.
0: No, it's a good weekend, fun, as always. Lake Placid's the place to go, people. There is so much to do. This weekend, actually, is this National Ski Jumping Championship up there.
1: Really?
0: Yeah. Fun time.
1: So, what do we got left?
0: This is it. Leaving today. Leaving 2 hours after the show, headed down to Westchester area. Good golf course called Metropolis. Pretty good tournament.
1: Yeah.
0: We play practice round tomorrow. Monday, 36 holes. Tuesday, 18, and season's over.
1: Done.
0: Yep. Fall season came and went quick, and it's been successful, and we've had a lot of fun. And this is the final ride for the fall. Yep.
1: So what are you thinking about?
0: What am I thinking about?
1: Yeah.
0: I'm not sad. I'm really not.
1: No?
0: They tried to get me that way the first week. They gave a big speech in front of, I don't know how many people, before the tournament started, hundreds of people. I just, you know, I was standing there crying, obviously, and I just told the coaches, let's just save all this. We don't need to do this. Like, we'll save it, the Ivy League championship, we'll give everybody a hug, and right off into the sunset. Like, just... Yeah, it's been, I've embraced it now. It's fun. It's been fun. I'm counting them off. This is what I'm doing, right? And I've got 6 tournaments left. 7.
1: You what? Got what left?
0: I got 6 tournaments left in my career. 1, 2, 3, 4.
1: What
0: five,
1: do you
0: 7.
1: Count? What do you count?
0: 7. No, I got the spring seasons.
1: Oh, you do? I thought you were done now.
0: Oh, this isn't it. No, no.
1: Oh.
0: No.
1: Now, see, that's the way I understood it. When you got done with this, it was over.
0: No. I'm done in the spring.
1: Oh, okay.
0: Yeah.
1: I didn't realize that.
0: Yeah.
1: Is that something changed?
0: No, that's when the seasons run. Like, the championship season's in the spring. Contract goes till July 1st. That's how the contracts work up there.
1: Yeah.
0: So, yep, I've got...
1: I thought this was your last rodeo. That's why I asked you.
0: Technically, I've got 9 months left. Technically.
1: Yeah.
0: Oh, not even, actually. 8 months left. Yep. What's our number here? 843-8623.
1: But how was the water last week?
0: Oh, my God. That was so funny. Let me tell you the story. So, traditionally... It's funny how it works up there. We have a connection. Art Lucy owns the golf course. He owns the hotel. He owns... Oh, my God. And he's a Dartmouth guy. Played 2 sports at Dartmouth. Great guy. So he owns the golf course. And you got to go up there, people. It's 45 holes he has right there, right in the middle of town. They got a mountain course, the valley course. Got a par 3 course all right there. Traditionally, the teams practice around on Fridays, 11:30 to 1. And it's a slog fest. It takes 6 hours to play a college practice round. You're playing fivesomes, sixsomes, and everybody's out there chipping and putting, da-da-da. But we get to go at 9 because we're Dartmouth, and they allow that. We were done at 1. It was raining. I'll give the kids credit. We get out there at 9 in the morning. It's pouring rain. That's no, let's do it. I made a mistake. I walked around in my hunting boots because it was so wet, and I had freaking blisters in the back of my ear. I shouldn't have done that. I walked 18 holes in them boots. Kind of ruined my weekend. But anyways, so we get done, and I'm like, I'm thinking to myself, this is nap time. Like, it's 1:30 in the afternoon. We got the whole day in front of us. It's raining. My captain goes, Coach, what about swimming? I'm like, I was hoping you forgot about that. So we said, okay, who's going swimming? And five of the seven kids, one kid wanted to hit balls in the rain. The other kid just, he doesn't like to do stuff like that. And so we had five of us and went to the hotel, got our swim stuff on. And I'm driving over. I'm like, boys, I'm not dipping my toe in. I'm going. They're like, oh, we all are, you know. We all are. I said, okay. I get over there, change right in the boathouse, bang, get walk out, dive right in the water. And they're all standing around just... It was chilly. It was a little chilly. And he took the ladder, and I couldn't get out of the damn water. By the time I got out of the water, I was all warm in the water. I could have stayed in. And they all went in, and they all went in a second time. They said the second time it was way better, and, you know, it's like anything. It was great. And they all admitted it, driving back, like, that was... They were so glad they did it, you know. And two kids I have never would do anything like that, two of them that went. And I just told them, I go, guys, like, this is life. Like, you can do things that are scary that aren't going to hurt you, you know. And just, you can go along with the crew. And they both loved it. They both know it. We're glad we did it. And let me tell you, it was a different attitude driving home than it was getting there. And it was a short ride. It was a 3-minute ride, but it was... No, it was awesome. So fun. And, and we play good golf. And we get home early on Sunday, and now the final ride for the fall. Be great.
1: So what place did you come in last?
0: Fourth out of 13.
1: How many were you out of third place?
0: We ended up losing by one with the four shots. The Cornell coach called me on Monday morning. He goes, what happened? How did we beat you?
1: Because you had that four-stroke thing.
0: Yeah. We played so good, regardless of the penalties, we could have won that tournament. We played, we just could not put the ball in the hole. We played good. My sophomore, Ben, finished second, shot 6 under. Tyler shot 4 under. Like, they played good. They all did. Everybody pitched in, and it's been a rewarding year for our kids. It's been fun. We have a chance, which we haven't had a chance for a while. Yep. We do have a chance, so that's great. All right. I've been listening to this Red Sox nonsense all week.
1: I don't listen to what's going on right now.
0: Breslow absolutely stepped on himself this week.
1: I can't even imagine what he said. I haven't heard it.
0: This is what he comes out and says. He says, well, we swept the Yankees in a series this year. Just let me finish. We swept the Yankees. We swept Tampa. We actually went undefeated against the White Sox. You know, in that 32-5 run we went on, we were actually on a 104-win pace. This is what he's saying.
1: Yeah.
0: And we're like, all right, what about the other freaking 120 games? Like, what were you doing? And then he says... And some really positive things. We had 7 people break their home run high. Okay, one had 5, one had 7, one had 10, one had 13. We're like, what are you talking about? They scored 98 runs less this year than last year, or 97 runs less than last year. They were next to last in home runs hit. Like everything you could possibly predict happened.
1: Yeah, yeah. And what he's doing is he's getting everybody up. But the end result is when you make the playoff, the slates are clean. It don't matter what you've done. And to go out and get swept like they got swept, that's embarrassing.
0: They got embarrassed. And then this is the scenario. Think about it last year, NBA, right? Tatum comes back. Philly comes in and beats us. And then Philly lays down, they get crushed the next series.
1: Yep.
0: Same thing happened. Yankees come in, stomp us, 9-1, 8-1, whatever it was. We're pitching our guys 42 pitches, and they're out. And then the Yankees turn around and get swept by the Rays.
1: Yep.
0: Okay, the Yankees' payroll is $300 million. The Rays is $98. I know Judge was out, but they still had a good lineup. At least they looked good against us. So is Boston the measuring stick for teams beat Boston and then lay down? No, that's not it. Listen, we didn't do enough. Breslow needed to come out and say, we fell short. You know what? we had a good little run in the middle of the season, and we did not show up in the playoffs. And you know what? When we took the pitchers out with 69 and 78 pitches, whatever we did, I played a role in that. He threw the coach right under the bus. Like, he threw the coach. You've got two starters. They could have went two or three more innings. Like, that was ridiculous. And he brings in Miller time, of all people. We've got Crochet back now. We're not going to use him. Like,
1: but that's what I don't understand, Pax. If you're on the disabled list and you don't come off until... I mean, he was on the disabled list from what?
0: 4 or 5 months.
1: May?
0: Yeah.
1: Okay.
0: Yeah.
1: He didn't come back until the postseason.
0: Yeah.
1: You're not playing. You are done. I am not going to find out if you're ready to pitch in an elimination game and give it up and ruin it for the whole team when you're not having even been here the whole year. You're not doing
0: it.
1: I'm not doing it.
0: Okay, I'm doing it. Now, let's think about this. It's a 2-1 game.
1: Yeah.
0: He strikes out the first guy.
1: Yeah.
0: We throw the guy out at first base because the ball's in the dirt, but our first baseman thinks he needs to stand on the back of the bag. Who in the hell stands on the back of first base as a first baseman? I would have taken him out of the game, told him to go shower.
1: Yeah.
0: You're
1: yeah.
0: all done. Like, what are you doing? That was one of the dumbest things I ever saw in my life in baseball. His foot's on the back, and he doesn't even come after the ball.
1: No.
0: Get on the front of the bag, come get it. He's out by a

0: Yeah.
1: They were so afraid of that kid from Massachusetts. What the hell's his name? The pitcher for the Yankees?
0: Shetler.
1: Yeah. Like, we talk like he's Bob Gibson.
0: So,
1: and we got a runner to second base. That was good.
0: He had a no-hitter. How long did he take a no-hitter for?
1: Against the Flops?
0: Yeah.
1: I don't
0: know. I mean,
1: everybody's
0: we couldn't hit him, against him, right?
1: Yeah.
0: But yet he goes in and pitches against Tampa Bay, and they had 8 or 10 hits off him.
1: Yeah.
0: Scoring. That tells you where our hitting is.
1: Yeah, and the, and the psyche.
0: Yeah.
1: You know what it's like. Oh, can't hit this guy. All right, well, let's not play tonight. Let's just forfeit.
0: Let's just forfeit. We're down
1: 0-1. Let's just forfeit, then we won't have to go through it. Like, what are you talking about? Like, any given night, you can beat somebody.
0: Of course you can.
1: One swing of the bat.
0: Yeah.
1: I don't know. Disheartening. And then to listen to the chatter after, like, all these stupid statistics. Like, everything's analytics with these guys.
0: Right. I didn't think the manager that we took...
1: He is.
0: Yeah. Is an analytic guy.
1: No, he is. He bought in.
0: And he's taking his starters out, knowing what kind of bullpen we got. And don't tell me these guys are good in the bullpen, other than...
1: He signed a deal with the devil. I'm sorry.
0: Yeah.
1: He did. He's right on that computer. We could throw 9 computers out there. We got the same result.
0: Yeah.
1: 843-8623. Listen to the buzz. Chime in.
0: Bam.
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1: Wild Things.

0: Garrett Whitlock was pitching on a fractured leg that was not properly diagnosed by the Red Sox until after the playoffs.
1: Is that what goes on with our players? It's like, okay, Anthony's going on the five-day disabled list.
0: Yeah.
1: Oh, he's on the 15.
0: I'm sorry, 5 months.
1: And then it goes to 5 months. It's like...
0: Alex Cora, former Red Sox manager, told the Phillies he's going to take next season off. But they speculated that if one team could lure him back, it would be the New York Yankees. I wish they'd hurry up and hire him.
1: All right. I want a chance to beat him.
0: Yeah. I agree.
1: This might be what it takes.
0: We could talk about the Red Sox for months.
1: I mean, how will we talk, you know, how we're talking right now, Pax,
0: Sonny
1: okay?
0: Gray's going to re-sign with the Sox.
1: Yeah. He was pissed.
0: He should have been.
1: Yeah. So
0: first of all, he should have pitched game one.
1: Yeah.
0: He should have pitched, guy won, what, 18 games?
1: Yeah.
0: He should have pitched game one, and then he only pitched, what, 79 pitches they're going to give this guy? And he was right there. Right. He was competing.
1: Now, I get what you're saying, and you're right. But they all knew they weren't going to hit shitless. They knew it. That's why they put him in second. They sacrificed totally.
0: No, you're right. 100%. If they went in thinking we're not scoring any runs, it doesn't matter who's pitching.
1: Right.
0: They could have started Miller. Get him out of the way. But... whatever, it's over. So who we got? If the White Sox win, what's happening?
1: Game five's today.
0: Oh, it is?
1: Yeah. So are we talking the same way? Let's just say we go out and we lose a series, but we lost 3-2 and 2-1. Are we talking the same way right now? That's a pretty good game. We're in it.
0: I'd say not as bad. I don't think we'd be as critical.
1: Right.
0: At least participate. Like,
1: I mean, we weren't even in it.
0: No.
1: I guess we were in it until the first pitch, but...
0: well, that's what Breslow said. Hey, we were in both those games through five innings. That's like my kids... that's like me telling you, my kid played great for 9 holes, and he shot 81. Oh, my kid played amazing on the front 9. Yeah, what happened on the back? Well, he shot 43.
1: Well, I took the pitcher out, and that bullpen didn't do it.
0: We played good for 5 innings. That's great if it's pouring rain out.
1: Yeah.
0: And it ends in 5. Like, just come out and say, you know what? We didn't do enough. We had injuries. We fought it all year. We made the playoffs. We're building. Don't give us all this career best 5 home runs, 7 home runs, 10 home. And okay, here's one that I do not understand. So... who gets hurt in the playoffs? Your buddy, the lefty. He gets hurt.
1: Anthony.
0: He gets hurt. Why are we not bringing Gasper up? We never even mentioned his name.
1: Gasper was hurt.
0: He was?
1: Yeah, his elbow went out.
0: Oh.
1: On a swing, a back swing, he tore something in his elbow.
0: I never heard a word about him. I'm like, yeah. He's our best player.
1: Yeah. That's why you didn't see him.
0: So we got all our guys getting hurt swinging a bat. Who in the hell ever got hurt swinging a bat? Said nobody. You ever meet anybody who got hurt swinging a bat?
1: No.
0: Any of you listeners, give us a call. Hey, oh yeah, I tore my wrist up swinging a bat. Oh, I dislocated my elbow swinging a bat. Like, what are you talking about? Like, you're swinging a friggin' bat. You're just rotating your forearms.
1: How'd Anthony hurt his ring finger swinging a bat? I haven't figured that out.
0: Fell off the bar stool. Who the hell knows?
1: Yeah.
0: Like, come on. And you pay these. The thing that really irks you, you get a guy signs a $140 million contract and he just lays down.
1: Yeah.
0: Like, you got to play hurt. I'm sorry. Like, what they say, all the GMs were at a, they were doing a media thing and Cam Neely was there with Breslow and Breslow's like, oh yeah, I give Durbin a lot of credit. You know, he dislocated his finger and he came back and Cam Neely's just sitting there laughing his ass off like, he hurt his finger, and he's...
1: right. He's a hockey player,
0: right? These hockey players play with punctured lungs.
1: Right.
0: Right? We got the... oh, my wrist is sore today. I'm going to take a month off. So you play hurt. My wrist was hurt. My arm was hanging my whole life when I pitched. Yeah, I'm going to tell you.
1: the best your arm's ever going to feel is the first time you throw the ball inside the gym. That's the best it's going to feel. Other than that, it's going downhill. Yeah, it's
0: when you're 10 years old, that's the best your arm's ever going to feel when you're playing catch with your dad. Right? I mean, if you're a pitcher, like, that's just part of the deal. My arm hurts. I mean, you think about it. Some games, like, you pitch, like, I don't know where it was. I pitched, like, 9 or 10 innings up in freaking Northfield or something. I woke up the next morning. I felt like I had the worst sunburn on my freaking arm. You know what? 2 days later, you're right back out there.
1: Yep.
0: Turning double plays and doing stuff. Like, these guys are so soft. Like, I'm sorry. I know that's not a word used on the radio for athletes. Like, come off it. Like, Judge, how many games did he miss this year?
1: He had broken ribs, but I don't know.
0: What, he got hit with a fastball in the ribs?
1: I don't know. He broke either one or two ribs. That's why
0: Can hold you back. I mean, I'll give him that. I mean, I don't know if you have to miss 50 games or whatever he missed.
1: Remember, I pitched a game.
0: Did you ever break a rib?
1: No.
0: I broke one in men's league hoop.
1: That ain't good.
0: Never told anybody. I gave a pump fake, and this guy freaking drove me. Oh, my God. I couldn't get out of bed the next day. You can't laugh. You can't cry. I didn't tell anybody. I didn't want to give anybody the satisfaction. I don't remember who did it, but they broke my rib. They definitely cracked a rib. Oh, my God. So I get that, not playing with a cracked rib, but maybe for a week.
1: Yeah.
0: But I don't know. It's different. I mean, we treat them different. We allow it.
1: What is... what's the word I'm looking for? Where's the incentive to come back and play if you're making 100? And we say
0: there is none.
1: $30 million a year. What's the incentive to come back and play? Don't have to be the highest one. You know, $70 million a year.
0: Listen, you're guaranteed money. You ain't gonna come back,
1: right? And I don't even know.
0: If Anthony would have gave us 50 home runs this year instead of the 3 that he gave us, he would have made the same amount of money.
1: Right.
0: He would have literally made the same. So there is no incentive.
1: No. Nope.
0: There is no incentive for any of these guys. Look at football, the NFL. There's incentive because, you know what? Every play could be your last.
1: Right.
0: Right?
1: So... the way I look at it, last year, Anthony, everybody says, you can't trade Anthony. No, this guy is... Joe. I mean, we had a statue built again.
0: Joe DiMaggio.
1: Right. You know what I'm saying?
0: Yeah.
1: We make statues if your first game is great.
0: Yeah.
1: Okay? I'm trading him. He's right on my trade list. Going. You know? What are we doing with Costas?
0: He's 3 years into the injured reserve. I have no idea.
1: We got to get rid of him. We got to get him healthy.
0: Who wants him?
1: Somebody. I'm gonna have somebody take him and pay his contract. Christ, that's what we did with Sale.
0: You want a guy hanging around the freaking dugout, walking around on bare feet in the outfield?
1: No.
0: Right.
1: I'll give you $50 million to take him.
0: Yeah,
1: I'll
0: right.
1: buy his
0: You're
1: going
0: to have to pay for the freaking team to take him. Like, he's not even playing. Like,
1: but that's what we did with Sale. We're paying half the Sale's contract right now.
0: We should bring him back. If we're paying half of it, bring him back.
1: Right. We should get half a Cy Young award on our wall. I don't know.
0: I'd take Sale back.
1: Why not?
0: Then we'll have 4 pitchers who have to throw shutouts every freaking night so we can win a game.
1: Oh.
0: It all comes back to the polar bear for you, though, doesn't it?
1: Yeah.
0: It really does. You cannot let that go. He hit, what, 42 home runs?
1: Yeah. And everybody had him written off. Oh, look at that. Our first baseman, Contreras. So
0: I was guilty of that.
1: He says,
0: yeah.
1: Oh, my God, the polar bear, he's doing nothing. Okay. Contreras ends up with 26, 27. Polar bear had 42.
0: And he actually knows what side of the bag to stand on because he's a first baseman.
1: But the sad news is we could have had both of them bats in the lineup.
0: We won't spend the money.
1: Right.
0: And they said, what did they say the other day? John Henry will never sell the team. I did hear those words uttered. He will never sell that team. So we're stuck with this nonsense until the day you die, people.
1: So we're in the hardest... I I believe, the hardest time right now. Because we shop at Listen. We got too many guys that are just playing up there that are the same talent all around, which isn't good enough. But we got a strike coming. So I don't think we can go out and get anybody while this strike's going on. And then who knows when it's going to end up, if we're ever going to play again this next season.
2: They'll do what they always do. They'll play in frickin' August and September.
1: Call it a year.
2: Yeah.
1: I don't even know if we'll win a game.
2: Well, at least we're not going to lose 80.
1: You're right. I'll take the above this year.
2: I'll take the under on the losses, because we're only going to play 40 games, so right. We can't lose 80.
1: Oh, God.
2: All right, listen to the buzz. 843-8623. We'll come back with your Patriots. And how about Josh Allen with 4 rushing yards? Do you know 6 times in his career he's rushed for 5 yards or less?
1: That's 5.
2: That's called load management. But
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0: Okay. WNBA, Caitlin Clark's team knocked out. Viewership down 75%.
1: How is it, like I've seen, like I see it on ESPN, I haven't watched it, but these teams going out, blah, blah, blah, and they're all a sweep. They got swept. Good teams, swept.
0: WNBA?
1: Yeah. Why is everything a sweep?
0: Because
1: it's only a three-game series or something?
0: Maybe too many teams are making the playoffs, and the bad teams are getting knocked out early. I don't know, but and it's just so funny how jealous they are. That'd be like the hockey players being mad at Gretzky when he was dominating hockey. They keep comparing the Angel Reese to her. There's no comparison. Like, stop it. She should take the year off and see how it goes. I'd love to have her go to China or Russia or somewhere and play for a year. See how the WNBA thrives with her gone. Like, how do you not embrace her instead of knocking her on her ass all the time and being jealous of her?
1: Yeah.
0: Stupid. Okay, the NFL released a joint statement with the players' union. Imitating drinking a beverage will no longer be a violation. Week 2, multiple players were fined. So you score a touchdown, you make pretend you're chugging a beer or something. They were.
1: Well, how did they know it was an alcohol beverage if they were just chugging?
0: They're just interpreting. They weren't drinking ice water. I don't know. The following will be 15-yard penalties and a potential fine. Gestures that depict violence, use of guns, weapons, gang-related signs. Gestures depicting smoking or drug use. Sexual in nature. There were 20 celebration fines in between week 2 and 3. Okay, so we're doing no guns and all this stuff, yet when the Patriots score, we're firing muskets in the end zone.
1: Can't do that no more.
0: Well, I would think that you couldn't. Like, what are we doing? Like,
1: I just don't get it.
0: You should be able to celebrate. You just can't look down on people. Like, you can't, sit there and pretend like you're a dog and you're peeing on the guy.
1: Right.
0: Like, stuff like that. That's just stupid. But you should be able to celebrate, do the bowling alley thing.
1: Or yeah.
0: Whatever. It's fun. Like, they're happy.
1: How about the hanging aid thing?
0: What,
1: and everybody falls over.
0: They pull the pin?
1: Yeah.
0: No, that's out now.
1: That's got to be, isn't it?
0: Yeah. Isn't that amazing? That's the time.
1: It's amazing that it's coming down to this. No, okay?
0: They have people like on boards deciding this. Like, this is a thing. Like, what do you do for work? Well, I'm on the security department, and I hand out the fines in the NFL.
1: And I get it. And maybe this ain't the same thing. And maybe I shouldn't say it. But I'm gonna.
0: Sounds to me like you shouldn't.
1: Is this the same thing as we can't say master bedroom anymore?
0: No.
1: It's the way you look at things. You know what I'm saying?
0: Yeah, yeah, yeah.
1: How
0: no.
1: you're taking things.
0: No, I understand what you're saying. Yeah, you can't. Like, there's some words we can't use anymore. Master is one of them. I don't think it's the same thing. I just think they're taking the joy out of the game for people. I think they're taking the joy out of it for the fans and for the players. Like, you know how hard it is? How many people in the world can say they scored an NFL touchdown?
1: Right.
0: Right? Not many.
1: But and I'm not making the argument that they should be able to do it, but we've been firing muskets for years and there ain't been any problem, nothing ever said. But now it is.
0: I just came up with that. Like,
1: I'm just saying.
0: You know, I know, but I'm, you know, it's like you drive down the highway. You know, drive safe. Don't let people drive drunk. Pull into the liquor store. Like, what?
1: Right.
0: Alcohol free zone. Whatever it says. Live free and die. Drive safe. Don't drink and drive. Next exit, state liquor store. Like, what?
1: We keep building them right there.
0: Yeah. Don't want you to buy it, just don't drink it, right? So I don't know. This whole celebration thing, though, I mean, now I'm going to pay attention to the celebrations. Well, Diggs Remember Diggs last year? Didn't he run into the goalpost this year for Washington?
1: Oh, did he?
0: Yeah. I thought it was inadvertent. Like, he caught the pass, and all of a sudden the goalpost is there, and he gave it a big hug, got wrapped around it. He got the flag, 15 yards.
1: Why did he get the flag? For running into the field?
0: I don't know if they thought it was sexual or what he was doing. He just wrapped himself around the pole. Like, he had his legs and his arms around it.
1: He did lift up a leg?
0: No, it's like he just wrapped his legs and his arms around the pole and like embraced it. Like, he was running full speed.
1: Yeah.
0: He looked up. What's he supposed to do? Duck a shoulder? I guess it'd be like hanging on the rim. He definitely... Right. Right? It's the same thing as hanging on the rim.
1: Yeah, but you don't need to lift your legs up like you...
0: Oh, no, I can see that.
1: No, I get going into it.
0: Yeah.
1: But then I don't throw both legs on it.
0: Just release. I'm just saying. I got it. What he was doing. But it's the same thing as dunking. You dunk a ball, and then you want to show the guy and give him some crap. You hang there and hang there. Well, you're going to get a technical foul. He just hung on the post a little too long. It was the same thing. But it's just a little, and it cost your team, too.
1: Right.
0: You know, 15 yards, and whether it's on the kickoff or it goes to the extra point, and they can't go for two, and all this crazy stuff. So two referees got suspended this week. You didn't see either one?
1: No.
0: Oh, my God. So one of them, he got two games. He just flat out told the guy, F you. Like, it was clear as day, the receiver.
1: Oh, really?
0: Oh, yeah.
1: Why? Why'd it come to that?
0: Because it's relentless out there. The chatter is relentless. You know, it's like they... And Wiggy said it on EI. He's like, listen, there's always chatter with the referees. You suck, da-da-da.
1: Yeah.
0: He goes, this part of it. He goes, this guy got caught. Like, he literally... You could look it up. Like, he's F you. Or go F yourself. The other guy... The other guy was a good one. He got absolutely cleaned out by this linebacker for the Vikes.
1: The umpire did.
0: He got drilled. Yep. And the guy the Vikes guy's like, oh my God, he tried to lift him up, that umpire got up, you're out of here. It was like a baseball. He just was totally caught off guard. I don't know why he would kick him out of the game. Like, he's just like, get out of here. And the guy tried to talk, the linebacker said he was actually laughing, like he felt bad. And the guy just lost his mind. He gets suspended for a game. So we got two refs. Why don't they suspend him for point shaving? Hell with the swearing.
1: Right?
0: Seriously. Oh, so funny, though. He got cleaned out. Look those up, people. They're both right there, right in front of you. I don't know if I'd have suspended the guy who got knocked on his butt, but the guy swearing, probably he needs a week or two off, would be my guess.
1: Okay, so I said last week, the numbers man came in to breakfast.
0: Are we going Buffalo Pats? That
1: in
0: we going?
1: Buffalo.
0: Yeah.
1: And Bob was there.
0: The most obvious bet of the week was Buffalo. And I told my kids if I could gamble, I would have lost my house, my truck, and every penny I had.
1: I said, I don't know what it is, but... Something right now is telling me that New England's going to win this game.
0: And what'd they
1: Sunday.
0: Say?
1: Are you kidding me?
0: Same thing I said.
1: Yeah. And then come down to it. It was a game. They won it. I don't know. And another thing. See, I didn't see the game. I listened to it.
0: Yeah.
1: Okay. And then I saw a replay on ESPN. And I said,
0: that was a safety.
1: I said, that one-handed catch in the end zone.
0: I haven't seen that catch.
1: I'm going.
0: I've heard about it.
1: I go, what is? I can't believe it, because that is the guy that the numbers man and I have been saying, why don't they put him over the middle? Because every game in preseason, he goes over the middle and catches the ball and lights it up. And then that day, I think it was his first game, he one hand catches it, goes in the end zone. I'm going, why isn't this guy playing?
0: He's going to have to play this week because the receiver's still out. Four defensive backs are out.
1: Yeah.
0: That was a hell of a win. Now, Josh Allen, like I said, he rushed for 4 yards. He's had six games in his career where he's rushed for 5 yards or less. Like, how is this even possible? He's got to be hurt. Did you see that pass he tried to throw out of the end zone?
1: I didn't see it.
0: That was intentional grounding, and it was a safety. They didn't call it, and it should have been picked off. He's going down. He flicks it behind his back. He's literally in his own end zone and flicks it up in the air. Like, who does that? Good quarterbacks don't do that. Hutch, you got to call and defend your guy because he looked like dog poop last week. He did.
1: I don't know. Last time Bills lost like this, he didn't call for a while.
0: Oh, true. Yeah, I'm sorry, Hutch. Whatever. Call us for Christmas.
1: Oh. Bam!

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0: Give me. We played a game last night. Music game. I don't know the name of it.
1: Anna. Name that tune?
0: No, it's a fun game. I wish Anna was listening. She was the moderator. So you have teams, and you get a card. Say the card says 1977.
1: Yep.
0: So that's your first card. You need 10 cards to win the game. So now the next song, next team gets there, whatever they got, 1990. So now the next song comes. You can guess the name of it, which we threw a twist in there, but you have to guess before or after 1977. So now say it's 1990. Now you have to squeeze them in between the... You really have to know music to do
1: it. Oh, yeah.
0: I'm not great at it.
1: No.
0: Anna's boyfriend, husband-to-be, he can tell you every song what year it was made. It's kind of annoying.
1: So he won.
0: So he won both times.
1: Right.
0: His team won both times. But it's funny because you play with a guy like that. If there's a song I know... Like, we played it, and we were in New Jersey, and I'd start singing the song. He'd like, okay, that was when Rich was in high school. I'm like, oh, my God, this kid's a freaking rabbit ears. So if you're around him, you can't sing the songs. You got to play dumb. It's a great game. I think the music's from 1925 until today. It's a fun game. I'll get the name of it for you. You could do it with a group of people. It's really
1: Yeah, but do you have to play the music?
0: Yeah. You get cue cards, and the moderator plays the song and lays the phone. Or you can play it on your big speaker at home, and you listen to the song, and you have a team of three or four people, and you're saying, okay, that was the name of the song. You don't have to know the name of the song, but it helps. You get a chip for some reason. But the bottom line is you got to get 10 cards. And so it gets at the end, like, sometimes it was the same year. Same year as the tie counts. Like, I had a couple songs when I was in high school. I'm like, that's 74-ish. Yeah, it's a fun game. And I'll get the name for you next week, and you guys can get it. It's you love it, especially music people.
1: So what do we got going on this field goal kicking here today, Parks? We got a floor laid down. We kicking it on the gym floor inside for some reason?
0: Must be raining. Where's this? Are they at Georgia? Where are they?
1: I think Alabama.
0: Yeah, it's got to be raining. They're in the gym. Yeah.
1: Is this the hurricane? Isaiah?
0: I thought we already had the hurricane.
1: No, we had a northeasterner. Now we got a hurricane coming in.
0: Do we really?
1: Oh, yeah.
0: When's that coming?
1: I think it's already hit shore down around Florida somewhere, up into Alabama. Coming. Oof. And it's going to corner and hit us.
0: We're playing Monday, Tuesday. Is it coming here?
1: Where are you playing?
0: New York.
1: That could be iffy.
0: Oh, my God. We already had one rain out.
1: Could be wrong, Parks.
0: Huh. Well, we'll see. So this guy's getting ready to kick. Which one's kicking? The guy with the hammer or the other kid?
1: I think the other kid. I think that's Hammer Time's son. Isn't it?
0: MC Hammer?
1: Yeah. I think that's his son.
0: Okay, guys, turn on ESPN. They're getting ready to kick for the cash. And,
1: bam!
0: No, we're not going to break yet, are we?
1: He just played the music. I thought.
0: Yeah.
1: Are we on the air?
0: We wouldn't go away that quick.
1: No one's answering me. Now they got the blockers in here. They haven't had the blockers so far.
0: Are they playing Tennessee?
1: No, Bama's playing Georgia tonight. MC Hammer ain't kicking.

0: Is he barefooted or not? He's shanking. I think we're on break. Eagles Jaguars 9:30 on Sunday. Where are they playing?
1: Air. You're on the air right now. So people are writing.
0: Really?
1: Yeah. Huh. Thank you.
0: So they got the blockers for the first time for $1 million. Okay. They brought in some blockers on wheels for this kit.
1: I'm seeing it. This is for $1 million. There you go.
0: I heard this before. He deked me.
1: Huh. All right. Thank you for the note. Appreciate it. We'll be back after the break. Top of the hour, Bob, with the NFL picks. Okay, the kick's going up for $1 million.
0: Roll time.
1: We'll let you know.
0: Barefooted. He's got it. Bam.
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3: About a million power outages. I'm Pam Puso, Fox News. What was Hurricane Isaias is moving through Alabama after battering the Florida panhandle.
4: Even now, there's still being some tree limbs, especially where we are right now in Mobile, that still may be, you know, broken at the top, maybe hasn't fallen through the entire layer of the tree, if you will, that with the winds that we're still seeing through this afternoon, still we could see some branches come on down. So just be mindful as you're out and about and you're traveling, not just throughout parts of Mobile, Alabama, but the entire state. We still have over 315,000 customers without power. Here where we are in Mobile County, we have over 35,000 customers still without power. We, of course, were under curfews. Those curfews have been lifted, meaning that folks are going to start getting out and about.
3: Fox Weather's Michael Estime. New reports are shedding light on the deaths of two students at Ole Miss.
5: The toxicology details come from a motion from federal prosecutors to keep the father and son vape store owners accused of selling those drugs linked to the overdose deaths locked up pending their trials. So in that court filing, prosecutors write this quote, "The toxicology reports of the deceased victim showed the same three substances present, all of which are found in the S-Max Mango Breeze pills." And, quote, "There is also probable cause to believe these drugs caused two overdose deaths in Oxford, Mississippi. The government proved that there was probable cause that the lab-tested drugs taken by the two overdose victims were the same type drugs that were seized from the Moslas, the owner of that vape store, during a court-authorized search warrant. 18-year-old Aiden Hamilton and 20-year-old Robert Strang both passed away last month from apparent overdoses."
3: That's Fox's Chanley Painter. Both store owners face federal drug charges. The son has been granted bond. 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
17: God loves you and has an awesome plan for your life. 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The Bible says the wages of sin is death, but the gift of God is eternal life through Jesus Christ our Lord. Say this with me from your heart and out loud to make heaven your home. Father, I turn from my sin. I receive Jesus Christ as my Savior and my Lord. 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I am yours. If you just prayed that prayer out loud from your heart. 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
12: Beautiful start to the long weekend. Looking at temperatures this afternoon, climbing up into the mid-60s. Certain crispness to the air. Lows again dropping back into the upper 30s and lower 40s with fair skies later on tonight. Gradual increase in clouds Sunday. Highs back up near 70. And some shower possibilities going from Sunday night into Monday morning. Highs in the 60s on Monday. From Stormwatch 9 Weather Center, I'm meteorologist Kevin Skarupa.
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0: Took care of the deer pulls. 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
1: 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I went up and got some apples and syrup. On my way out of town, I need more syrup too, Barb. I'll be up. I need a bunch more.
0: What are you doing with all the syrup?
1: Giving it away.
0: Are you?
1: Yeah. Yeah, everybody loves the syrup. Yeah. Who is it?
0: Who is it?
2: Alex Cora. Alex Cora.
3: Alex Cora.
2: Hey, what's happening?
0: What's happening?
1: What do you think of the Red Sox?
2: What?
1: You,
2: oh God! I listened to you guys on it. I'm so over listening to Breslow and Sam Kennedy and all their snake oil salesmen. You know.
1: How about the Windsor Yellow Jackets' big win last night?
2: Absolutely, yes, sir. Went down there. Springfield has been playing pretty good too, so that was a sweet win for them. Absolutely.
1: You and Stevens. Stevens had a big win last night too.
2: Yeah. Pretty good stuff. So. We played Otter Valley. It was undefeated. Tough. We lost 10-0 over there last week, but we had our chances. It was kind of tough weather too, and we could have won that game. So the boys are playing better each week.
1: Good. Yeah. That's a sign of a
2: good
1: coach.
0: Hey, Bob, what did I tell you and you laughed at me last week?
2: You said you felt enough.
0: When we were sitting here, having breakfast, yep. I said, I don't know why.
2: I know it.
0: But the Patriots are going to win.
1: Okay, Bob's trying to talk. Tell him, Bob. It was a fluke.
2: Well, it wasn't a fluke. I mean, the Pats have got the ability, Rich. They just, they're not a bad football team at all.
1: Oh, they opened up the offensive playbook, which was helpful. Jeez.
2: Drake May made some good choices, too.
1: What do you think Hutch is thinking right now?
2: Oh, Hutch is probably on suicide watch. I was thinking of that. Holy cow.
0: Well, did he come back from Buffalo? Because he was up there.
2: What's that?
1: Oh, he went to the game?
0: Oh, yeah.
2: He was at the game. Oh, yeah.
1: That must have been a fun ride home.
0: Whoa.
1: Huh. All right, what do we got this week?
2: Hey, you're the winner of last week, Rich. I wanted to congratulate you. You had the most wins.
1: You had the most wins. What's that? 8?
2: No, you had 11. I had 10, and Woody and Hutch had 9.
1: Okay.
0: Bob, when are you going to stop pencil whooping me by a game?
1: You had 9 wins. What are you talking about?
2: I told you last week, and one of those wins was
1: the friggin' Patriots.
0: Did I pick the Patriots?
1: Pick the Patriots?
0: No.
2: No, he didn't.
1: Oh, he didn't?
0: I had a feeling they were going to win, but I didn't pick them.
1: Oh, he just had the feeling in his heart. It just couldn't come out of his mouth.
0: Okay. Right.
1: All right. That makes sense. Yeah.
2: Okay, here we go for this week. Yes, sir.
1: Yep.
2: All right, Philly at Jacksonville.
0: Oh, that's a no-brainer. Jacksonville.
2: Well, I know Philly is really struggling, and they're kind of, I like Hurts, but I'm with you. I got to go Jacksonville as well. Cincinnati at Miami. Cincinnati.
1: Yeah. Does Miami still have a team?
0: I didn't know they were still playing. Where are they playing that game? I mean, the Hurricane is hammering right there now.
1: Where have I been? Do you know about
2: this
1: Hurricane?
2: Miami? Wow. Is it really over
0: Miami? Wow. Yeah, Isaiah.
1: All right.
2: Well, maybe they'll move the venue. All right. You guys are both going Cincinnati, I take it. Las Vegas at New England.
0: That's going to be a tough one. That ain't an automatic, Bob, like you're thinking about it.
1: I'm going Pats. I hate
2: I to. Didn't say it.
0: I'm going against you guys. I'm going out on the limb. I got a feeling.
1: Oh, my God. Okay. Give them the Raiders. Let's move on. Yeah, sitting here.
2: What's
1: with
2: your feeling, Woody?
1: Johnny Carson.
0: Raiders.
2: Who are you? Raiders. Okay, Woody. Jeez. Minnesota at New Orleans.
1: Vikes.
0: That's a tough one. Give me Vikes.
1: How did I take the Saints last week? They got beat by 100 by Atlanta.
0: Yeah.
1: That was a freaking mismatch.
2: We were wondering that too, Rich. How you did that? Cleveland at the Jets.
1: I had Cleveland winning last week.
0: Yeah, they did it without their...
1: I'm going Jets.
0: Yeah. I'll go Jets.
2: Yeah. The Jets have been playing actually pretty well. So at Pittsburgh.
1: Who?
2: Indianapolis. The Colts at Pittsburgh.
0: I'm going Indy.
1: Oh, man. That's a tough one.
2: I'm going Pittsburgh.
0: That ain't even a question.
1: I'm going Pittsburgh.
0: Oh, perfect. That ain't even a question.
1: Who is the quarterback for Indy? Gardner Minshew?
2: Two teams that haven't won a game.
0: Who is that?
2: Houston and Tennessee.
0: Boy, that's a tough one.
1: How does Houston go from the best defense in the league last December to OFA? Because the quarterback's actually doing... Did he sign his contract, or is he trying to sign a contract? I'm going to go Houston.
0: Yeah, me too.
2: All right. Houston's good, needs this game bad. I'm with you guys. Giants at Washington.
1: It sounds like both teams do if they haven't won one.
0: What is it?
1: Giants.
2: Okay.
1: Giants at Washington.
2: I'm going Giants, too.
0: I got to go Washington.
2: All right, Woody. Chicago at Green Bay.
0: Boy, that's a tough one.
1: Is the quarterback back yet?
2: Williams, he might be playing this week.
0: Yeah.
2: It was inconclusive. Depending on what happened yesterday in practice, but I didn't hear that yet, but...
0: I'm going to go Green Bay.
2: I'm going Green Bay.
0: I don't know.
1: Okay, I'm going Chicago.
0: I'm going to go Green Bay.
1: I have to go
0: Bay.
1: Against Bob's
0: I got to go Green Bay.
1: Bob's giving his wife so much love, and I got to step in there.
2: Denver at the Chargers.
0: Ooh, that's a tough one. Give me Denver.
1: Are the Chargers going to win a game this year, Bob?
0: No.
2: I don't know. Well, Harbaugh will be gone if they don't, or Herbert will be gone. One of the other.
1: I'm gonna take the Chargers there. They gotta win a game at some point.
2: Ooh. I'm going Denver at home. Mile High. Oh no, it's away.
1: That's a home game?
0: Hell, oh yeah.
1: No, it's away game.
2: Game's at the Chargers.
1: I'm taking the Chargers.
2: Game's at the Chargers.
1: Because the Chargers have 50 fans at their home games. Such a home field advantage.
0: Yeah.
1: Did you see me just
2: Detroit at Arizona.
1: Right to the floor.
0: Did it? Boy, I would have to say Detroit, but Arizona? Give me Detroit.
1: He's going to get fired, that coach.
2: Yeah, he's
1: give me Arizona.
2: He's on thin ice. Yeah.
1: Who does Arizona
2: going
1: have?
2: Arizona.
1: Why am I picking
2: going...
1: Arizona?
0: I don't know.
1: What's Arizona's record, Bob?
2: Hold on a
1: give
2: second.
1: Give me Detroit. You don't have to look it up. Give me Detroit. Why would I pick Arizona?
2: I don't have to look it up. Okay. Give you Detroit. Okay. No. I'd written down Arizona for you, but I'll change it. See, I'm changing it, Woody. I'm doing what he told me.
0: I don't know. You did it in pen.
2: Seattle.
1: I'm going.
0: That's going to be a tough one. Give me Seattle.
1: Give me the Niners.
2: I'm going Niners, too. Yeah, I'm going Niners.
0: Yeah,
2: all right, Sunday night football.
0: Somebody's going to take it.
2: Baltimore, Atlanta.
1: I'd say you.
0: Who is that?
1: Baltimore, Atlanta.
0: Oh,
2: Baltimore, Atlanta.
1: I'm going Atlanta. I'm going Atlanta. Bijan. He's my new guy.
0: Yeah.
1: What's Bijan's Robinson? They had five touchdowns by the Robinsons last week.
0: Ha.
1: I'm going Atlanta.
2: Two of them, right? Yeah, they. Yeah, those guys have been tough. And Penix is playing well. Give me Baltimore.
1: Yep.
2: Who are you going
1: give
2: with,
1: me
2: Woody?
1: Baltimore. Give me
0: same
1: all that
0: with
1: big
0: me.
1: Speech.
0: Same with me,
1: he's
0: Bob.
1: He's going Baltimore.
2: You're going Baltimore, Woody?
0: Yeah.
2: Okay. Monday Night Football, Buffalo at the Rams.
0: That's a tough one
1: that
0: right
1: is.
0: Here.
1: Give me the Rams.
0: You're gonna say they're gonna fall twice in a row?
1: Yeah.
0: I'm gonna go Buffalo.
1: I mean, I don't know if Josh Allen can get over that amnesia in that quick of time, but I'm going Rams.
2: I'm going Rams. Rams at home. Thursday night
0: boy,
2: football.
0: Somebody's
2: Seattle
0: going
2: at
0: to...
2: Denver.
3: Seattle at Denver.
0: Boy, that's a tough one right there.
1: Wow, they both play this weekend too, huh?
0: Yeah.
1: Who's that game? Who you got again?
0: Denver.
1: Where's the game?
0: Seattle.
1: Where's the game?
2: That game's at Denver. Seattle at Denver.
3: Seattle at Denver.
1: I'm going to take Denver after they're coming off that loss they're going to take. I'm going Denver.
0: I'm going Seattle.
2: Ooh, that game is a tough one.
0: Somebody's going to be out of the league after this week.
2: Yeah. I'm going to go Seattle. All right, boys.
0: You can say it, Bob. You think? You're just going to write it in?
2: What's that?

0: All right, Bob.
1: All right, boys.
2: Yep. Hey, Bob.
1: We'll talk to you soon.
2: Yep.
1: Yep.
0: Good luck for the call.
3: You got some bad picks in that kid.
0: We'll see if they're bad or not.
3: You know what's funny?
0: Somebody's going out this week.
3: When I watch the games, I don't even remember half the games.
0: Right. Me too. I said, boy, I think I have that.
3: I knew I had a good week going yesterday, because the boys were reading me the scores Sunday driving home from Placid. But the Pats crushed me.
0: They crushed us all. No one picked them. Bam!

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0: Okay, picture in. Let's see the standings in the NFL. What do we got going here? Buffalo 3-1, Pats 2-2, Jets 1-3, Miami 0-4, Cleveland 3-1, Baltimore 3-1, Jacksonville 3-1, KC 4-0, Giants 3-1, Minnesota 4-0, Dallas. Boy, did they look terrible the other night?
1: Oh, again!
0: What
1: are they? 2-2?
0: What a whipping that was! Where are they? What division are they in? They're in the NFC. Dallas is 2-3. God, they look pathetic. So

0: this is what I wanted to say. So I watched this game, right? Tampa. Yeah. They don't even have the quarterback. The backup played amazing. God, that guy earned himself some money. And Tampa's up 14 with 8 minutes left. They got the ball on the 1 yard line. They go for a touchdown. Kick the field goal. The freaking game's over.
1: Yeah.
0: They don't do it. Dallas marches 99 yards, just like you knew, right? And now they're doing a 2 minute drill. They score the touchdown and they go for two. They were down 8. What the hell are you doing? Kick the extra point and now you're down 7. I don't get that.
1: Right.
0: Like, it's like Fixville Notch. you're down 14, you score a touchdown. You don't kick the extra point, now you're chasing points. It's just, it's something's off. Like, and how do you not kick that field goal and end the game? Like,
1: right.
0: The coach is just standing there snickering. I'm like, what are you doing? Like, the game is literally over. 8 minutes left, you're up 17, you got 3-score game. Ah, I was pissed watching it.
1: So now you go into a 2 minute drill, you bring the ball down, and it's nothing to get down the field in a 2 minute.
0: March right down the field.
1: So why don't we do this at the whole game?
0: I don't know. I don't know why.
1: Is there something different?
0: I don't know. It's so conservative. Dak looks terrible.
1: When's he look good?
0: I didn't say I was stunned. But $60 million worth? CeeDee Lamb, he's a hurt. They're just underachieving. Jerry's just sitting there. Like, someone wrote, like, would Dallas be better if Jerry Jones wasn't involved? Like,
1: I think so.
0: 25 years ago.
1: Yeah.
0: Like, they're just not going to win with him. It's not going to happen. And listen, he's not a cheapskate.
1: No.
0: By any stretch. He pays guys. He's just got to get out of the way. Take up golf, something. Get the hell out of the field. I don't know. I was a tough week to be a Buffalo and a Dallas fan because both teams looked horrendous. But you know what? It's the NFL. They'll bounce back. Buffalo probably win 40-0 this week. Josh Allen did look like Mac Jones, though, Hutch. I hate to tell you. Bruins finally broke out, scored some goals the other night, scored 5 or 6 goals after everybody crapping on them for not doing anything. I think they're 3-2. They rolled the other night, so that's good news.
1: Who is it?
2: What's going on, fellas? Figured you'd be talking some trash.
0: Oh!
1: Yeah. I can't believe you called,
0: Hutch. Good for you, Hutch. Good for you.
2: I haven't been listening, trying to winterize, but I figured, well, I'll go in, see if the boys are talking trash, and I assume you were, so I'm here to take my lumps. What's going on?
0: Listen, the only thing we had to go by was last year this happened. You went into hibernation with all the bears around you.
2: So kind of busy, man. Kind of busy. No, man, the guy made a good grab. You know, that was a spectacular catch. I mean, it was well defended. Guy made a grab, you know. What are you going to do? You know?
0: What about the other 59 minutes?
2: Funny, man. I was on a golf course the next day with my son, and we were talking. Brady told Allen, I guess, the head coach told Allen, hey, it's long season. You know, I don't want you going, balls to the whatever. You know, and we want you to keep you in the pocket.
0: You can say to the
2: don't
0: wall.
2: Be
0: you can't
2: playing
0: say
2: hero
0: yeah.
2: ball. And he's staying in the pocket, and it makes no sense. And he's trying
0: ball.
2: To save him, I guess,
0: 4 yards.
2: Which is stupid. You know,
0: he's trying to save him.
2: He actually said in a press conference prior. You know, we're 3-0. Josh is playing outstanding. It's like, hey, man. You know, tone it down, I guess is what the head coach told him. Like, you know, be cool. Because, you know, if you look at it, that last play, he broke containment. He could have got 30 yards out of bounds, and we got another play.
0: Yeah.
2: You know, he just stopped and heaved it. It was just whatever.
0: Yeah.
2: I mean, new head coach, we'll get through it, you know. We'll see how we bounce back Monday, you know. But you got to give the guy credit, man. My seat's, about 22 yard line. Nice stadium, by the way. Yeah, it's nice. But loud, jeez, can't even talk. But the guy made a spectacular grab. I mean, it was Fred Biletnikoff. He reached out, and I mean, that ball stuck to his hand, and I was like, oh man, there's no way he's going to come down with that. And sure enough, man, he got it tucked in. That was a great catch, man.
1: So, Hutch, that guy, what was his name? Chisholm 3?
0: Chisholm?
2: I don't know, dude. I really don't know. I don't know. He came out of nowhere. It was good coverage. Well, it was decent coverage. And the ball was overthrown, and somehow that guy, was a great catch. It was one of the best catches I've ever seen live. You know what I mean? It was just like, what are you going to do? We were tailgating afterwards, and I was just like, you can't defend that, Oh, that was a great catch, man.
1: So
2: it really was.
1: In the pregames, this guy goes over the middle, and they hit him, and he has a great game every time. But he never plays in the game. But because people
2: are hurt.
1: Oh, I bet
2: he does after that.
1: He came in, then he comes in and does this. It's like he's been doing it.
2: Yeah, I know.
1: But they won't give him a chance to do it.
2: Yeah. The refs, and I'll tell you, the refs on both, whatever. I don't blame refs, but I read this article. That defensive hold against Buffalo late in the game in the end zone was garbage. And then they toss one on Vrabel for whatever. And then I'm reading an article that there's more flags thrown this year than 72. 1972.
0: Wow.
2: Yeah. What are they doing? I mean, all the games. It's like, what are they doing?
0: Yeah, the refs are too much part of the game, but we've always said that. They're just holding every play in the NFL.
2: Yeah, man.
0: Right?
2: Yeah,
0: man. You
2: gotta
0: be. Hey, so I know you're a football family. I've been to your house. You're a crazy Buffalo fan. Do you watch baseball?
2: I watched, what game was it when we were... I watched the Yankees. It was Yankees Red Sox, because we were on vacation for 10 days. I was at the hotel. I watch the Yankees game. It was a good game. I was like, man, I should watch baseball more. That's when the pitcher Woody's talking about for the Yankees, that Boston, he just blew Boston away. It was that playoff game. Yeah, I do watch baseball. I miss it. Yeah. I miss it. I used to play. It was fun.
0: So when you grew up in Buffalo, though, did you go to Pilot Field and watch the games?
2: I've been there. It's nice, man. I haven't since we moved back here from Buffalo, me and Gina. But, Pilot Field's supposed to get the Rockies, to tell you the truth.
1: Really?
0: Yeah, but you didn't have enough room to expand, right?
2: The outfield seats are actually on hydraulics. They can lift them and put seats under them. That was the whole idea behind that. But then the Rockies decided to go to Colorado. When they expanded, Buffalo was supposed to get that, man. Yeah, it's a nice field, man.
0: Wow.
2: Right downtown. It's cool.
0: Yeah, yeah.
1: So that's not a dome, though.
2: No.
1: No. Well, that'd be kind of... But how do you play? How would you play a postseason up there? That would be kind of
0: just
1: different.
0: Like you play in Boston. Freeze your ass off.
1: Well, that's
2: listen, man. The temperature in Buffalo is better than here. There's no question. They get more snow, but
0: they get more snow, but they
2: play in
0: October.
2: Man, it was 72 degrees last Monday playing golf after the Bills game.
0: It was 87 degrees in New Jersey last weekend.
2: Yeah, dude. We live on a glacier. I hate to tell you.
1: Yeah.
2: And it's funny because driving from Buffalo, we were in Canandaigua, but I'm watching the temperature, and Albany, Bennington, Vermont, and all of a sudden it's like drop. It's all elevation, man. You know, it's, you
0: hey, Hutch, I got a question for you. All your Buffalo friends, do they think you live in the boonies in New Hampshire?
2: Yeah, in a way. But you know what's funny? Two rows behind me, a guy lives in Eastman. He tapped me on the shoulder because I had a Grand Theft Police hat on. And so I'm hooking up with him.
0: No, it was cool.
2: Small world or what? The guy's a neighbor.
0: Yeah.
2: Huh. I'll check you later, buddy.
0: Yeah. See ya.
1: All right. Bam!
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11: 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I'll see you there at Old Man's Junk.
12: Now, it's back to the Valley Buzz with Rich and Woody. 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
0: I know. They spend the freaking money.
1: Yeah.
0: The name of the music game is called Hitster. H-I-T-ster. Hitster. Get it if you can. Fun, fun game.
1: Yeah, where do you find the music?
0: No, you have cards right there. There's a cue card. You put your phone on it, plays the song.
1: Oh, really?
0: Yeah.
1: Huh.
0: Me and you couldn't moderate the game, but the young kids can do that. I couldn't do that. Okay, so we're talking baseball playoffs. You got Tampa's going to play the winner of Chicago, and who are they playing? They playing Cleveland?
1: Who's that?
0: The White Sox.
1: They're playing, yeah. They're playing the Guardians?
0: Yeah.
1: Yeah. And the winner will go on and play?
0: Tampa.
1: Tampa.
0: So you got the Brewers, Dodgers. The Dodgers... Say what you want. They find a way every year when it's playoff time. They're one of those teams who can turn it on. But their pitching's amazing. And plus, they got the they added the Cy Young Award win in the middle of the season.
1: Yeah.
0: I was thinking about the Red Sox yesterday. Of all the things that transpired over these since 2020, which is little of nothing, why would they not put every effort in to sign Ohtani?
1: Oh.
0: The Red Sox.
1: Right.
0: Why would they have not taken him? He's the best player in baseball. He's definitely going to bring you money just with his marketability. Like, why wouldn't they have... Mike Ditka had died?
1: Oh, yeah.
0: Oh, that stinks.
1: Yeah, 86.
0: Wow, what a guy. And, I was thinking about that yesterday driving my truck. I'm like, why would they not sign Ohtani? Why wouldn't... Either the Yankees or Boston should have signed him. They should have signed him. I don't care how much money it was. Like, you're going to make that money back.
1: That's why they can buy these guys. Ohtani's buying these great ball players with the money that they're making off them.
0: Yeah, but you got to have some forward thinking.
1: Yeah. Like,
0: either that or you don't care, I guess.
1: Right. So the question I want to ask you is, they added the lefty.
0: Who did? The Dodgers?
1: Yeah.
0: Yeah, the Cy Young guy, yeah.
1: Right. Sourdough?
0: From Detroit. Yeah.
1: And,
0: Sourdough? I don't think that's it, but that's a bread. Go ahead.
1: So,
0: I know who you're talking about.
1: So now, at the end of the season, we're going through strikes. They want a salary cap. So what are you going to do with the Dodgers, who are definitely going to be way over that salary cap, but they got there before this came on?
0: They're going to have to trade guys. They're going to have to trade.
1: So you're telling me I have to make my team worse?
0: Yeah.
1: Why? I'm not grandfathered in?
0: No, because hockey has a salary cap. That's why no one dominates hockey. If you have a salary cap, that's the number. You got to get to it. I'm sure they'll give them a one-year window. While they're on strike, that's their 1 year. They have a year and a half to figure it out, what they're going to do. I'd be stunned if they sign off on a salary cap. And they're saying $250 million. That's right up our alley, the Red Sox. I mean, we'll still be shy of it.
1: Yeah.
0: But we'll be closer.
1: But the Dodgers will be
0: They'll have to
1: again
0: trade half
1: higher.
0: Their team.
1: Right.
0: I mean, that's what's going to happen.
1: So they give them a year?
0: I would think.
1: So I could run this one more time and win one more, and then I got to cut my thing.
0: Yeah.
1: Yeah. I don't think I've seen this before, where a team is so high.
0: I think it should go the other way. I think they should come up. The basement has to be $200 million.
1: Right.
0: You have to spend at least $200 million.
1: Well, that would make the Pirates and those teams,
0: KC,
1: have to spend some of their money that we're giving them.
0: Right. Bring the basement up to $200 million and cap it at $300 million. Whatever, squeeze it in between $200 and $300 million, and get rid of deferred money. That is the biggest nonsense.
1: Yeah,
0: deferred money is illegal. Honestly,
1: well, that's how they did Ohtani as a deferred stuff.
0: A bunch of those Dodger guys have.
1: Yeah,
0: yeah. Mookie's getting $300 million. Ohtani's getting $700 million. That's $1 billion right there in those two guys.
1: And I don't.
0: Tucker got what he get. He got $250 million. The pitcher from Japan got $300 million.
1: You look up Tucker's stats he had this year, and he isn't even a $30 million player.
0: Yeah, but he fits.
1: And they paid him $60 million for 17 home runs and hit .240 something.
0: And he's going to play every night.
1: Yeah,
0: and he's stable.
1: Yeah,
0: and look at that's Monopoly money for that guy. He wants to win. Like, you have to have the will to win as an owner. There's only 30 owners in each sport. Wouldn't you think we could find... So, let's say football, basketball, and baseball. So, let's say there's 100 owners in those three games, and there's not that many. There's 90 or 92. We can't find 90 billionaires who want to have fun.
1: Right.
0: And just try to win. Do you imagine if every team tried to win, how competitive sports would be?
1: Yeah.
0: Seriously, that would be entertainment.
1: I mean, I don't believe for 1 minute that Boston's trying to win.
0: No.
1: They're trying to win lucky.
0: They're not trying to win into anything.
1: Right.
0: The Red Sox, the Pats, and the Celtics, I think the owners are almost be related. They definitely have a relationship.
1: They got them.
0: Okay, listen. We brought so much friggin' happiness from 2001 to 2020. We have spoiled these people. Now let's make some money in the next 10 years, and then in 2030, we'll actually try to win another championship. That could have been a conversation.
1: Yeah.
0: That could have been a once the Celtics sold, that was over. Right?
1: Yeah.
0: That went out the door.
1: Now that's going to be starting up, what, next week?
0: Coming up, yeah.
1: And then we'll see what's going to happen. What's going to happen with the Celtics? You know what's going to happen? They're going to go out there and they're going to start. They're going to be 5-0, 6-0. I told you we didn't need Brown. Watch where they end
0: that's
1: up.
0: That's not going to happen.
1: No?
0: They need Brown. Well, we don't.
1: Of course
0: need,
1: they do.
0: We don't need Paul George.
1: Yeah, that was brutal.
0: I mean, they gave him away. Like,
1: unbelievable, they gave him away.
0: We could have had Giannis. We got Paul George. No, and then LeBron signs with Philly, and it just like stockpiled it. So basically, we gave them. Everybody still thinks the Knicks.
1: Do you think the Sixers are the Dodgers of baseball?
0: No, I don't think it'll work out.
1: No,
0: you only got one ball. That's a game of sharing.
1: Yeah.
0: Do you see a lot of guys sharing out there? Embiid, is he going to share the little time he's on the floor? You think LeBron, he's in the mood to share? He's
1: going to take his shot.
0: He's coming down. We know Jaylen Brown. He'll share when it bounces off his left foot. Just hopefully it goes to one of his teammates.
1: Yeah.
0: You know, like there's not a lot of sharing going on. Basketball is a game of chemistry and harmony.
1: Yeah.
0: They're not going to have that. There's only one ball out there. They're all going to be standing around with their hands on their hips watching the other guy dribble. I think Maxey will thrive. Like,
1: yeah.
0: I think he'll have a ton of assists next year. Like, I mean, look at the guys he passes to. He just will never get the ball back. I think it's going to be fun to watch. I watch the Sixers.
1: Yeah.
0: Yeah, I think it's a good thing.
1: But just give it time and people are going to be hurt. Then LeBron will have to have his time off.
0: Oh, LeBron will take all kinds of time off, no question about it. And he can. I mean, look at the guys they have. You won't even know he's gone. Honestly, they'll probably play better when he is gone.
1: Yeah.
0: So we got this week on tap. We got Dartmouth at Yale today. Football, emotional game. Yale's coach passed away last week at the age of 52.
1: Really?
0: He'd stepped down after last year. Apparently, we're all guessing that he had some type of illness. And his coach had transferred back in, his son, and his son is the quarterback for Yale. So this is going to be an emotional game for the Bulldogs, for sure. It's going to be a tough one for Dartmouth down there. We got UNH at North Carolina, AT&T today, Jack Stone. Last night we had football. What is it? Woodstock and Hartford are both 1-5 in football. Windsor had a big win. Lebanon got beat last night. KSR got beat last night.
1: When's the last time Hartford's been 1-5 or... What are they, 5-1 or 1-5?
0: 1-5.
1: Yeah.
0: Both them and Woodstock. But they said they've been playing up. So they're in Division Two now. They say they've been playing up. Greg said that. He said Hartford's not... The record sounds bad. He said they're not... That's what Greg said. I mean, I know he goes to the games. But, yeah, so... And now playoffs are starting for field hockey. Man, this fall went by fast. I know the golf championship's coming up, too, as well. High school sports is coming down the stretch here. Well, they play football in November, though, right? Probably?
1: Yeah.
0: And, we don't get the Valley news anymore, so it's hard to stay up with anything. But, like I said before, if you want to hear, Greg does a good rundown of all the high school sports. He's right on top of it. So, he usually does it, I think, around 9:30-ish on his show. So he can keep you up to date with all the stuff that's going on with high school stuff. I'm just out of the loop. We don't have kids playing anymore. And I know you guys love to hear about the local kids. So if something good happens, we'll certainly jump on that. But
1: give us a call.
0: Yeah, we could have. We used to have.
1: We used to have people call us in when things were going well or not.
0: Hey, this is the home stretch. Yep. Come off to Westchester County.
1: Ooh, for what? Get a pumpkin?
0: Tournament.

0: Hey everybody, Bubette here from Bubba's Bar and Grill at Newberry Harbor, right across from the town docks. Unfortunately, summer is coming to an end, and the lake is quieting down as school starts up. Speaking of back to school, it also means shorter time at home getting things done with all the sports events going on and shuttling kids around. Who has time to cook dinner when a soccer or football game is more important? Bubba's menu is fully available for takeout, and these cool fall nights really shout pastas, pizzas, and our new fall specials. 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We also have some fun fall pasta dishes to make any fall day feel warm. Don't forget, the bar and the wonderful cocktails they dream up, the apple cider margarita and the fall sangria, are at the top of my list. With all these wonderful fall options, Bubba's is the place to go. Come in and see us here at Bubba's, right on the southern tip of Big Lake Sunapee. And remember what we always say at Bubba's, we're having a lot of fun.
1: I can't win. I have to pick up three kids from three different games. I need a few orders of Bubba's awesome ribs and some pasta to carb load these kids for the next game.
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5: There's a goal.
6: Yeah.
7: Another one.
5: Okay, what's happening with the fishing? We got a couple minutes here. Wrap it up.
7: Well, we went out last week here and marked a lot of fish, just ain't getting no bites. That's the way it's going. But they're catching a few, and, like, you know, you never give it a thought. Way back in the day, you know, they caught that tuna that broke the state record, but they didn't give it to them. For whatever reason, I don't know why they didn't give them the record, because it was a record for a day. And then it comes back, and they said it isn't a record. So I don't know what happened, but the Emily Kate had the record, and they never turned it in. They didn't know they had the record at the time, but this fish weighed 1,250 pounds dressed.
5: Wow.
7: This is, you know, total weight. And we'd have the record, and I mean, it's with the state. The state's got the paper. You would think the state would know it, but...
5: So you think you guys have the record?
7: Oh, yeah. Yeah. It's right there.
5: 1,250 pounds.
7: Yeah.
5: Think about that, people.
7: 126 inches long. That's a fish.
5: I mean, the ones we caught were 400. Those were lunkers.
7: Yeah. Yeah.
5: So it's three times that, what we reeled in.
7: Yeah, but they were good ones, though. I mean, we caught two fish, and they weren't. And I mean, that's making them sound like they're small, right?
5: They didn't look small when you got them in the boat.
7: No. They eat up a lot of that boat when you put them on the floor.
5: So what about hunting? Are you hunting yet?
7: No. No. We got the deer pool open. You know, Vermont, New Hampshire, Maine, wherever you're bow hunting, you can put as many chances in as you can get bucks in the state. So, New Hampshire, you can shoot 3 bucks and put it in 3 times. And then you can do it in Maine. Then you can do it in Vermont.
5: How can you shoot 3 bucks?
7: 2 with a bow, 1 with a muzzleloader or a rifle.
5: Oh, you can shoot 2 with a bow?
7: Yeah.
5: Cliffy got a 10-pointer already?
7: Yeah. I know that, but he's got to call him in. He will. He likes to wait until
5: he...
7: This
5: could be a hell of a year for him.
7: Oh, he's right out.
5: Huh. Yeah, so we got the buck pool going. It's easy to call for first-timers. Just call in. Tell us about the hunt. It's not the biggest deer at the end of the year. We pull it out of the hat.
7: We do it every year. And doesn't matter if it's a spike horn or a 15-pointer. Doesn't matter if it's 60 pounds or 200 pounds. Your name comes out of the hat. Go to Wilson Tire. They keep,
5: Who won it last year?
7: Wasn't it Cliffy?
5: Did he win?
7: I think so. Remember we had the little girl come in, pull
5: us? And Cliffy was standing outside the door. He's never been here in his life. It's like he knew.
7: Yeah. Yeah. But all you got to do is give us a call. Only happens on a Saturday, and we just say, well, talk a little bit about the hunt. That's all you got to do. Well, I was driving down the road, see him in the field, got out, shot him. Whatever it is.
5: Hit him with my Ford?
7: Yeah. Yep. Yeah, I said cars don't count.
5: Cars don't count.
7: No.
5: Okay, I'm out. They say the deer are everywhere, though. Be careful on the roads. I did see a warning today that came out on my phone that the deer are moving in the evening. And so it's that time of year. Because the hunters are out scaring them around now, so they'll be moving around.
7: Yeah.
5: So be careful. I tell you what, there's turkeys everywhere at my
7: farm. Ain't it brutal?
5: They roost right above that 17th green. They go up early.
7: Oh, yeah?
5: Early, yeah, before the sun goes down. It's been amazing, actually. I've watched them 3 days, 3 out of 4 days, they've roosted right in front of me. Do you guys, people, know that turkeys sleep standing up on a branch?
7: That's hard. You ever try to sleep standing up? It's
5: not
7: hard.
5: Not on a branch. It's amazing.
7: Yeah.
5: Don't worry about the horses being blind. Just load the wagon. We'll be back next week. Can't wait to talk to you. Baseball playoffs are on, and NBA starting up. We got everything's cranking right now. All 3 sports are rolling. You're listening to The Buzz with Rich and Woody. Have a great week. We love you.
7: Bam!
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8: Winding down, I'm Paul Stevens, Fox News. Esai is pushing inland through Alabama after leaving a trail of destruction along the Florida Panhandle. Fox's Jonathan Seri in Panama City Beach, Florida, with a look at the damage.
9: I'm told the storm surge here was in excess of 5.5 feet, and so that did some damage just to some of the beach access areas. The good news is that the structures here held up very well. Florida statewide has improved building codes. as they learn more about hurricanes and withstanding hurricanes, these newer buildings, you can go through a powerful storm, not lose any windows, and certainly our hotel held up very well. Very few downed trees, in fact. As the storm was moving in yesterday, when it was still daylight, we saw utility crews coming in, driving into a safe staging area so they can be deployed during daylight today to restore power.
8: And President Trump approving an emergency declaration for Florida and for Alabama. Nine people, including two kids, reportedly dead following a mass shooting in Erie, Pennsylvania. Witnesses say a gunman opened fire outside a home last night, killing two women before heading inside. Police and SWAT teams surrounding the house where more gunshots were heard. Officers later entering the home and finding several more bodies, including the gunman who apparently died from a self-inflicted gunshot wound. Erie Police Chief Rick Lora confirming the victims were found in and around that home.
10: It's a horrific scene. There was a large loss of life inside that residence and outside that residence.
8: Investigators now working to figure this all out, to piece together what led to the shooting, including whether the gunman knew any of the victims. Authorities have not yet ID'd those kills or determined a motive. 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
17: Beautiful start to the long weekend. Looking at temperatures this afternoon, climbing up into the mid-60s. Certain crispness to the air. Lows, again, dropping back into the upper 30s and lower 40s with fair skies later on tonight. Gradual increase in clouds Sunday. Highs back up near 70. And some shower possibilities going from Sunday night into Monday morning. Highs in the 60s on Monday. From Stormwatch 9 Weather Center, I'm meteorologist Kevin Skorupa.

0: Rising from the heart of the swamp, a beacon of truth is casting its light. From sea to shining sea, The Vince Show. 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
1: All right, 844-484-3872, 844 for the USA. That's the way to join us today, from coast to coast, from sea to shining sea. In case you needed the occasional reminder that the Democrats, especially the leadership of the Democrat Party, are composed of bad people, well, unfortunately, we keep getting constant reminders of that subject. Have you seen their latest fake scandal of the week? That the President of the United States called for the annihilation of two American cities by Iranian nuclear weapon? This is the claim that the left is actually going with today. And I think some of these lefties woke up this morning believing for a brief moment that that had actually happened, that President Trump had called for nuking American cities. And then later, when they were disabused of that notion by actually listening to the words that came out of his mouth at this rally in Nebraska yesterday, they doubled down anyway because they're bad people. That, I'm sorry, I can't arrive at any other conclusion than that. I just saw Catherine Clark, the minority whip of the House, and she's not alone. Hakeem Jeffries is doing this too. I just happen to be staring at this insane post by Catherine Clark. She just wrote moments ago, "It's sickening to hear the President of the United States dismiss American lives so callously. Every Republican candidate should be called on to denounce this." To denounce this? What is this? What are you even talking about? Well, let me take you through it as we go through today's

0: Yeah, big rally. Nebraska yesterday, as the president of the United States continues to storm across the country to help Republicans in the midterms. And while he was there, he was talking about the war in Iran. And he was saying, hey, look, energy prices, they're up a little, but that's a small price to pay for stopping Iran from getting a nuke. Here's the way the Kamala Harris people clipped it yesterday. They have an X account called Headquarters. And they wrote, Trump on Iran. Let them take out Los Angeles and San Diego. It's a small price to pay. And then this is the clip they shared.
1: I want to see a tremendous victory. You want to see a tremendous victory because it verifies all the things we did. And again, remember, with the war, it's just artificial. It's a little bit high. It's a small price to pay for keeping the world safe, keeping our country safe. They can take out a city. Let them take out Los Angeles. Let them take out San Diego. This is a very small price to pay, and it's going to be over with very soon. It's essentially almost over with, and they might keep going a little long. You know, they always say they have a big threshold for pain. They need it, let me tell you, they need it. But it's going to end very soon, and it'll end one way or the other, and your gas and your gasoline and all of the things. And
0: So that's it. That's the whole clip. That's everything they shared. Now, you could, if you just listen to the clip that Kamala put together, or the people who work for Kamala, imagine that. If you just listen to that clip, you're like, oh, he's talking about gas prices. He's not saying the small price to pay is losing two American cities. It's not what he's saying. That's the way it's being framed. Boy, this is so typical, isn't it? It's like just a constant, never-ending reminder of how low these people will go. To just lie. You can listen to it. You can listen to it on Kamala's account. They'll lie about it. They'll lie about it. And then they'll produce news segments. This morning, Good Morning America, which is an ABC operation. They put this out. They went further. They rigged this, Jim. They rigged this clip even more than Kamala's team did. Because now, listen to their news package and listen to the way they present this. They don't even play the gas prices portion. They just straight up play, it's a small price to pay, let them nuke L.A. That's the way that they cut this down. Listen to this.
2: This morning, President Trump facing growing criticism after suggesting Iran could, quote, take out Los Angeles or San Diego, two American cities run by Democrats.
1: They can take out a city. Let them take out Los Angeles. Let them take out San Diego. This is a very small price to pay. And it's going to be over with very soon.
0: That was the whole clip. That's the whole clip that they played. So they're starting your morning, if you're a Good Morning America consumer for some reason at this point, you're starting with this view that Donald Trump wants to allow two American cities to be nuked off the face of the earth, and he called it a small price to pay. Ladies and gentlemen, you just heard the whole clip. It's a lie. It's a lie. It is 100% fake news. This is why President Trump, can I offer a suggestion? Kick ABC out, too. He already kicked CNN out. He kicked Ms. Now out. He kicked Politico out. Kick ABC out. This is a fake news operation. There is nothing valuable about this as it relates to news, information, knowledge, conveying what's going on in the world. That adds no value whatsoever to that conversation. This is entirely a left-wing political hit job in real time. You're watching as a lie is being developed, and they're even trying to convince you not to believe your own ears. This is amazing stuff. This is ABC, Good Morning America.
1: And it's going to be over with very soon.
2: Those comments sparking fierce backlash from Democratic leaders in California. Governor Gavin Newsom calling President Trump deranged and dangerous. The mayor of San Diego, Todd Gloria, writing, San Diego is not collateral damage. We are not expendable, and we are never a small price to pay.
0: It's crazy.
2: And L.A. Mayor Karen Bass adding, the role of a president is to protect the country, not to actively threaten it and encourage attacks on American lives.
0: And she's not even, what is that, Rachel Scott? Is that who that is, Jim? She's not even attempting to tell you the truth. She's not even attempting to tell you what actually happened during the speech. She's straight up going with the lie about the speech itself, and then she's only telling you how Democrats are reacting to it with outrage. She's intentionally trying to prejudice the audience against President Trump, the Republican Party. How does ABC get distributed again? How is it that people receive ABS? ABS. It is BS. How do they receive ABC's programming? How does that happen? Oh, that's right. Over broadcast networks. These broadcast channels, these local channels, over the air, you get ABC. ABC, you can see where I'm going, is FCC regulated. Is this cool with the FCC? That you have a news broadcast that is intentionally lying to its audience, using the government regulated, that would be the people's airwaves, to convey these lies? Is that okay? Kind of seems like a problem. Interested to see if Brendan Carr is going to move on this, because this package, this entire package, is a stone-cold lie.
2: The president, who was campaigning in Nebraska, defending the war he started in Iran, calling rising fuel prices artificial, but under pressure to ease the pain before the midterms, Trump signing an executive order aimed at bringing down the cost of diesel.
0: By the way, that's the real story. That part that she buried over a minute into this news package is the actual only newsworthy element to any of this. That the president signed an executive order while standing on stage to bring tax relief to America's truckers so that they can get some tax-free diesel into their trucks. The administration believes it's going to save about $100 per fill-up. That's a big deal. That's a huge deal. That's the news! That's... Jim, we got to go in and teach ABC how to report the news. That's the news! You would start with the actual news, not with the fiction, not with the crap that you're making up. Just to give you another sense of how far this has gone. Jim Acosta, remember him? He used to work for CNN until I think he got fired for being too crazy. Here's what he wrote today. Trump and his allies, he's talking about me now. He's talking about you now. Trump and his allies are going to try desperately to clean up his completely insane comments last night about Los Angeles and San Diego being blown up. He writes, don't listen to them. Don't listen. They've been trying to sanitize and normalize this dangerous rhetoric for a decade now. So Jim's committed to the bit. Jim's fully committed to the bit. Jim, no matter what happens, we have to distort every word that comes out of Donald Trump's mouth, misrepresent it to the public, and then use the distortion that we've created to try and stop the advancement of his Make America Great Again agenda. That's what we have to do. And boy, this feels familiar, doesn't it? This feels very familiar. It feels like this is the same news cycle with a variety of different proper nouns put in like Mad Libs each time, doesn't it? That the left will make up something entirely. Trump doesn't even say these things. Or Trump does say something and they don't tell you what he said. And they'll attack the thing that they made up. Like, how about the Very Fine Poll hoax? Remember that? Oh, Trump said neo-Nazis and white supremacists are fine people. No, he didn't. He explicitly condemned these racial lunatics. He explicitly condemned them, and then you never told anybody about it. You just covered it up and then said he was saying that white supremacists are fine people. Never mind that the SPLC funds white supremacists. Like, here's a flashback for you. Mays Moore has this from Jake Tapper.
3: Some of the people marching alongside Nazis and the Klan in Charlottesville were, quote, very fine people, President Trump said, as he drew a line of moral equivalence between white supremacists and those who protested the white supremacists. This is a president who said there were, quote, very fine people on both sides in a Charlottesville neo-Nazi Klan march. White supremacists. The president seems to struggle when called upon to specifically and unequivocally criticize those groups.
0: Well, Jake Tapper just over and over. You can't criticize him. He never criticizes him. He never does that. Then what the hell is this and why didn't you play it?
1: You're changing history. You're changing culture. And you had people, and I'm not talking about the neo-Nazis and the white nationalists.
0: Hello.
1: Because they should be condemned totally. But you had many people in that group other than neo-Nazis and white nationalists, okay? And the press has treated them absolutely unfairly.
0: This should be a radicalizing experience to anyone who hears it. Now, it's not radicalizing if you've been watching it for years and you know how this all works. You're like, well, Vince, this doesn't change my opinion at all. I already have the opinion that the media lie. Good. I'm just telling you, that clip, that sequence of clips that I just played for you, do you know how eye-opening that's been to some people who were voting for Democrats their whole lives and didn't realize the extent to which they were being lied to? It's true. In the 2024 election, not a small portion of the people who came to President Trump's side were waking up to this reality that, holy crap, the media have been lying to me about Trump, about his support, about his agenda, what this is all about. That clip pairing I just played for you, deeply radicalizing, deeply, in a good way, in a very good way, in a pro-America way.
4: And what do we know about that rally now?
0: Oh, and that rally was paid for by the SPLC. Yes. Thank you. Thank you for reminding me. The Southern Poverty Law Center was funding the organization of the rally. And they were funding the white supremacist component. So if anything, President Trump was condemning the Democrats who were a part of that, the white supremacists, the neo-Nazis. And then none of this was covered in the press. None of it. What else? Oh, that's right. The January 6th rally, where the president is calling the Stop the Steal rally. He says to people, I want you to march patriotically and peacefully to the Capitol. I want your voices to be heard. I want you to exercise your constitutional rights. Then what subsequently happens is the media never covers that the president said that. The so-called January 6th committee, run by Nancy Pelosi, never covers that he said that. They do a primetime television extravaganza. They don't even include this in their, quote, evidence against Donald Trump.
1: Know that everyone here will soon be marching over to the Capitol building to peacefully and patriotically make your voices heard. Today we will see whether Republicans stand strong for integrity of our elections.
0: Peacefully, patriotically, and nary a mention in the media. Because they lie. They are fake news. More ahead on The Vince Show.
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1: 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It appears by its own numbers, the U.S. government seems insolvent. 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
8: 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Oh, wait, they do that all the time.
9: I want to be clear in how I characterize this. This is mostly a protest. It is not generally speaking, unruly, but fires have been started.

0: just chanting death to America, but they seem friendly at the same time.
1: This is CNN.
2: Other than the chanting death to America, they seem like a friendly bunch, candidly. How is that real? How is that not like a Saturday Night Live sketch? I mean, it's so unbelievable. That was recent, right, Jim? That they're chanting death to America, but they seem friendly. That was like the last week. And then we had the famous one from 2020. Entire cities being set on fire. They're mostly peaceful. Oh, it's so awful. It really is. It is so disgusting. And then these very same people are like, oh, I can't believe Trump is attacking us. I can't believe Trump is calling us fake news. I can't believe Trump isn't letting us use the office space in the White House. Who does he think he is? I think he's the president of the United States. And I think he's sick of your crap, just like the rest of us. You know? A lot of these allies, they spent so long being drunk on power, drunk on the ability to control the American mind, drunk on the ability to deliver information to you as they saw fit, to mislead you as they saw fit. And then eventually, President Trump comes along, and in 2016, and with the emergence of social media as such a dominant force for communication, the president seizes it, uses it, succeeds, circumvents the legacy press, and then they discover the only way they can get their viewers back is if they talk about him all the time. And so they become very dependent on his existence. Now, that doesn't mean they tell the truth about him. They often, of course, misrepresent everything about him on purpose. And it leads to weak-minded people like Robert De Niro and Mark Ruffalo like becoming completely emotionally incontinent and screaming curse words into microphones on stage. You know? Like, you can tell that Mark Ruffalo is probably a very loyal CNN viewer. Like, Robert De Niro definitely wakes up to Good Morning America each morning, you know? You're like, how did he become such a dumb sheep? Oh, it's a steady diet of Good Morning America. That must be part of the answer here. And it's really unfortunate. Because I'm seeing it today. Jim, I posted about this morning, first thing. As soon as I saw this lie, I was like, this is so obviously a lie. It's 100% fake news. I typed out, it's 100% fake news. I posted it on social media. You should see my comments. They're full of half patriots who are like, you're damn right it is, Vince. The other half is just lefties screeching that I'm a part of some kind of cult because I won't attack Trump or something. It's all so sad, actually. It's deeply sad. These people are suckers, unfortunately. You don't have to stay that way, by the way. Wake up. Start by listening to this show. We'll deliver the truth. More ahead on The Vince Show.
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10: Beautiful start to the long weekend. Looking at temperatures this afternoon, climbing up into the mid-60s. Certain crispness to the air. Lows again dropping back into the upper 30s and lower 40s with fair skies later on tonight. Gradual increase in clouds Sunday. Highs back up near 70. And some shower possibilities going from Sunday night into Monday morning. Highs in the 60s on Monday. From Stormwatch 9 Weather Center, I'm meteorologist Kevin Skorupa.
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11: Oh, you already know the answer. It's left wing. Oh, okay, yeah, that's exactly right. It's left-wing rioting, so the media are making excuses for it. They say it is mostly peaceful. Here's the New York Times. This is 41 minutes ago, their latest update on the subject. Demonstrations swept across France on Tuesday as labor unions rallied in solidarity with high school students. Labor unions and high school students. They're all together now. They've spent 2 weeks blockading the schools to protest understaffing, overcrowded classrooms, and dilapidated buildings. Marches were held in more than 40 cities, drawing roughly 256,000 people, according to the Interior Ministry, or more than twice that many, according to a major union, so somewhere between 250,000 and 500,000 people, according to various estimates. Parents and university students joined the protests, which were mostly peaceful, but a fire was started in, I believe this is Lyon. Forgive me, if I'm not big on my French pronunciations. I can say Paris, but not the rest of them. And police officers had to unleash tear gas in another city. The biggest march was held in Paris, where the Interior Ministry said there were 56,000 demonstrators. The demonstrations are a litmus test of the longevity of a protest movement that began late last month in the suburbs of Paris and quickly spread to hundreds of schools across France. Some demonstrators have barricaded school doors, set buildings on fire, and shot fireworks at police officers, comma, though many protests have been peaceful. They're setting buildings on fire, shooting explosives at police officers, comma, though many protests have been peaceful. Roughly 6,000 people have been arrested. The prime minister told lawmakers Tuesday that 215 students, 85 school staff have been injured, blaming violent individuals who mingle with the nonviolent high school students. Boy, doesn't this feel familiar to you? You remember the summer of 2020 had a lot of this. I just played a clip for you from CNN. It's mostly peaceful here, other than the fires burning down all of these buildings behind me. It's mostly peaceful. And then when the left, when it became too obvious, when the images on your television and your phone became way too obvious, you're like, holy crap, there's destruction all over the place in 2020. Remember what the left said about that? Well, it was violent people who came in. There were some violent people who were mingling with the peaceful protests. In fact, those violent people are not even really a part of our movement. They would make all sorts of excuses for it. And then you kept thinking to yourself, like, whose parents are letting their kids out in the middle of the night to go hang out with all the violent people who are burning down police precincts? Can you explain any of that to me, please? And so now they're experiencing in France a range of left-wing destruction, violence. And President Trump has just weighed in on this within the last hour. He wrote on Truth Social, "What's happening in France is nothing less than out-of-control mass migration. This is not about schools. This is about Islam wanting to take over a once great country." President DJT. President Donald Trump. All right, so we're keeping an eye on all of this, but, you know, we've got some chaos in France right now. Marine Le Pen is apparently doing very well in the polls. The media describes her as the far-right candidate. People are apparently looking for an alternative to all this crazy left-wing leadership that has led to all of the chaos in the schools and all these government buildings. Marine Le Pen right now leading in that country. So we'll keep an eye on all of it. We'll keep an eye on it. Back here in the United States of America, I told you in the last half hour that the President of the United States, in that big rally he had in Nebraska yesterday, he did announce something pretty epic. He signed an executive order to bring tax relief to America's truckers on diesel fuel. Here's President Trump on stage signing this executive order. Not something that typically happens with the President of the United States, meaning other presidents of the United States. This one, he'll bring his executive orders with him to a rally and sign them on stage. No auto pen needed.
12: Should I sign it? Should I sign it or not? So Pete and Jim, this should absolutely assure your election, I guarantee you. What's really going to assure it, however, is in a little while that is going to end, and it's going to be an amazing, and you two guys were great. You stuck with us, and we have to. Otherwise, we're not going to have a country anymore, so I appreciate it. And I'm going to sign this. I'm going to do what Joe Biden couldn't do, sign his signature. Joe Biden was incapable. He could not sign. He only used auto pens. Look at that. Isn't that nice?
11: That's the actual news. So what is it? Here's what he's got. The executive order immediately cuts diesel costs in the United States by now authorizing the highway use of tax-free dyed diesel. It's dyed red is the color. Normally, this is diesel fuel that's not for highway use. It would be against the law under normal circumstances. The president is making an exception here, saying, actually, you can tap into the tax-free dyed diesel, and deferring the federal diesel excise tax through the end of the year. This action, the White House describes today, is expected to save drivers as much as $100 per fill, and will put real money back in the pockets of farmers, ranchers, truckers, loggers, and working families at the exact moment that harvest demands it most. Demands it most. The president saying yesterday that for many years, farm vehicles, construction equipment, other off-road vehicles have used what is known as red dye diesel, which is exactly the same as normal diesel, but it's sold tax-free for off-road vehicles and big trucks. Tonight, I am going to sign this historic executive order to officially waive the off-road requirement and allow anyone to purchase tax-free red dye diesel for any reason. The vice president adding, this is another example of President Trump working quickly to tackle an urgent issue. In this administration, we're fighting every day to help hardworking Americans, especially our farmers. So some quick action here by the president to try and bring down the diesel prices. This is something people have been asking for. Mitigate the tax damage here. And a lot of applause. The White House releasing 1,000 different statements from various Republicans and officials from various industries, all praising this today, saying this is going to be a meaningful cost savings for the American people this year, which is a big deal. Now, this comes right after the president just got the G7 countries to release 100 million barrels of oil from their reserves, much of it front-loaded by diesel releases, which is also having a very positive effect on oil prices this week. So that's been if there was any news from the president's trip to Nebraska yesterday, that's the item. It's not that he's going to it's not that he's encouraging the nuking of Los Angeles and San Diego, you psychos in the media. You absolute psychos. But no, he's bringing down energy prices. And as usual, he's saying, look, we're going to have this Iran thing wrapped up really soon, too, which I think so many of us are praying for, that he can wrap it up successfully, that he can stop them from having nukes, that he can get energy prices down permanently. But I do want to remind you that the diesel equation is most affected by Russia and Ukraine. It's not the Iran thing. As much as he's talking about the impact on energy that the war in Iran is having, a lot of that we've been able to mitigate by the fact that the United States Navy is the best in the world. A lot of that we've been able to mitigate by the fact that we have them blockaded. We've been able to mitigate it by virtue of the fact that we're not even moving a lot of oil through the strait, not as much, although there is a lot of oil moving through the strait, but not as much as before, because so much of it is leaving via pipeline now. It's being rerouted away from the Strait of Hormuz. That's been incredible, and that will pay dividends into the future as well. But it's Russia and Ukraine, and it's Democrats in America who've put us in a tough situation with diesel. That is really what's going on. If you want the stone cold truth on this subject, Russia and Ukraine have been blowing each other's energy refineries up. A lot of that's diesel refineries. That has huge impact on global prices. And then here in the United States, Democrats have been shuttering refineries or refusing to let them be built in the areas that they control. Places like the West Coast, California, Washington. They're not allowing American energy to flourish. So when we have a national security concern, like Iran having nuclear weapons, when we have national security issues related to Russia and Ukraine being at war with one another, and then we're just left, what, completely dependent on the global diesel economy now? Really? Is that good for our national security? Is that good for the American economy? Is that good for American energy? Is that good for any of your costs of living? No. So when you get Chuck Schumer and Hakeem Jeffries stepping up to microphones and pointing their fingers at Donald Trump for the cost of diesel, the reality is it's their fault. Democrats who've enthusiastically supported blowing up all of the refineries in Europe, between Russia and Ukraine. They've been enthusiastic about that. And they've been going for years on how you're actually destroying the planet by tapping into its rich and abundant energy. You're a bad person for driving a gas-powered vehicle. That you're somehow... And this is what, you know, James Talafrico's been saying for a long time. He, in Texas, he's running in an energy state. That's his position. That you are destroying our climate by driving an SUV. That we need to get rid of the energy industry in Texas. That's his actual position. He's trying to suppress your knowledge of that right now as he runs in the general election. He's trying to pull the wool over the eyes of some Texas voters and get them to support him so that he can get into office and then exercise that power in that cruel way. But that's really what he believes in. This is what Hakeem Jeffries believes in. This is what Chuck Schumer believes in. This is the line that they've been going with. They're a bunch of AOCs, agents of chaos. And AOC herself has said previously that we wouldn't even be here anymore. Remember, she made predictions that the planet was going down. Those deadlines have come and gone, and you're not supposed to pay any attention to that. But because you're using fuel, because you're using unleaded gas, because you're using diesel, natural gas, these are their positions. It's time to stop letting them have any power, or for that matter, any role in the conversation. It's too crazy. It's too crazy. But if anybody's working to bring down diesel prices, it turns out it's Donald Trump. Donald Trump, who threatened the diesel export ban in the last week and compelled the G7 countries to open up their reserves in yet another demonstration of the art of the deal. The never-ending quest for leverage succeeded. It succeeded. And so that's a big announcement for him to make in Nebraska yesterday. As he's, again, bringing down those diesel prices at a critical time. We have less than a month to go before the election. And Americans do care about energy prices. And there's only one political party that's even interested in bringing them down. And that's President Trump and his party. More ahead on The Vince Show.
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6: Jim, this is just one of those days, man. One of those days. It's not shocking at all. It's definitely appalling. But it is a reminder of the crisis, the mental crisis that is going on in the American left and the impact it's having on the rest of us. This whole thing where the left is mindlessly repeating to all of their followers that Donald Trump wants to nuke Los Angeles and San Diego. It's disgusting what's happening right now. And I'm seeing it all over the internet. The Democrat X account just shared the following. Trump's new message on his Iran war. Let them take out Los Angeles. Let them take out San Diego. Disgusting and dangerous. End the war and hold him accountable. That's what the Democrats write. I saw the founder of an operation called Anduril. Pretty impressive operation. This guy's name is Palmer Luckey. You ever see him before? He wears the Aloha shirts and he's got the mullet. He's got a very unique look. In fact, I think the Pentagon has him and Elon Musk working together on a new operation as of this past week. But anyway, Palmer Luckey, he's also the guy who invented the Oculus VR goggles that Facebook would later on buy. He responded to the Democrats here and he goes, "Why are you lying? You know full well," Trump said immediately before this line, "that higher gas prices are a small price to pay to keep our country safe from Iran nuking our cities. This is really, really bad," he writes. "There are unfortunately a lot of people who will believe you." Palmer's right. Palmer's right about that. There are a lot of people, because either they're just being misled and they're believing the Democrats, you know, because they haven't really scrutinized them enough, or they like being lied to. It's like a kind of comfort food. Just give me the worst faith interpretation of everything Trump says. I hate him that much. Whatever you say, I'll believe it, as long as it's bad. And there are people at scale who believe this. You know, I hate to mention it, but it's real. We've talked about it quite a bit. You know that assassination culture that has led to multiple attempts on President Trump's life, including at one point when he was wounded in Butler, Pennsylvania? That assassination culture is real. Do you know what animates it? The kind of political venom that's spewed on a constant basis by the Democrats. This is what Teddy Roosevelt referred to as his political enemies inflaming weak and vicious minds. When you inflame a weak and a vicious mind using lies to motivate them, there's no telling what they're going to do. There's no telling how that kind of weakness and viciousness will transpire. And so, look, all of these people, I don't agree with them at all politically. They do have a moral obligation. If they believe in God above at all, they have a moral obligation to tell the truth, and they are not doing this. They are not doing this. So if you would, when you pray for your country, as I do every day, when you pray for your country, pray for these people too. Pray that they can come to their senses. Pray that they will stop lying to people. Pray that they will stop inflaming weak and vicious minds. We're watching this happen in real time. Of course, you and I are done with this crap. We call it out immediately. But we have to keep waking people up. It is so important to do. We have a country to save. And we'll keep chugging along on that effort as the Vince Show continues.
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5: The storm was deadly. I'm Pam Husso, Fox News. Hurricane Isaias made landfall in Florida overnight and has turned deadly. Fox's Jonathan Seri in Panama City Beach, Florida, with more.
6: Authorities are confirming two deaths in connection with this storm. The Escambia County Sheriff's Office, that's in the Pensacola area, says that overnight, during the brunt of the storm and the heavy winds, a tree fell onto a home. A woman was found dead inside. The other fatality that we know about occurred far inland. This is in the Birmingham, Alabama area, where emergency management officials say that a tree fell on a home, trapping several people inside. One of them was killed. In the meantime, residents are waking up and assessing the damage. And the closer to Pensacola you go, you are going to see more damage.
5: Around a million people are without power due to the storm. A Philadelphia police officer is dead and another is wounded after being ambushed while responding to a report of a man with a gun early this morning. The officer killed was a 40-year-old, 10-year veteran of the force and father of two. His 33-year-old partner was shot 12 times and is hospitalized. The suspect is in custody and three guns have been recovered. Saudi Arabia's main airport in the capital city of Riyadh was reportedly evacuated Saturday following another attack. Regional officials say air traffic was halted after at least two explosions rocked the city. The airport has been targeted repeatedly by Iran-backed Houthi rebels in neighboring Yemen. Earlier attacks killed four people, including three Saudi citizens. The Houthis have not claimed responsibility for this latest attack. 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
20: Beautiful start to the long weekend. Looking at temperatures this afternoon, climbing up into the mid-60s. Certain crispness to the air. Lows again dropping back into the upper 30s and lower 40s with fair skies later on tonight. Gradual increase in clouds Sunday. Highs back up near 70. And some shower possibilities going from Sunday night into Monday morning. Highs in the 60s on Monday. From Stormwatch 9 Weather Center, I'm meteorologist Kevin Skarupa.

0: rising from the heart of the swamp, a beacon of truth is casting its light. 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Here's Vince Colonnaise.
1: Okay, 844-484-3872, 844-4-THE-USA. That's the way to join us today. From coast to coast, from sea to shining sea. You know, if the left actually had a real case against Donald Trump, they'd vocalize it. You know that? Like, if they had something to run on, they'd run on it. They don't have anything to run on, so they make crap up. Bernie Sanders, 20 minutes ago now, is the latest to jump in on the lie. He tweeted the following. I can't believe we have to say this, but the annihilation of two major American cities, more than 5 million people, is not a small price to pay for Trump's illegal war. Neither are the 19 American troops and 3,000-plus Iranians who lost their lives. Our president is unhinged, he says. In response to this lie going around today that President Trump says it'd be totally fine for Los Angeles and San Diego to get nuked. It'd be a small price to pay. Donald Trump never said such a thing. Never said anything like that. And yet the left lies about it. They lie, lie, lie. Bernie. You know it's a lie when Bernie Sanders starts spreading it around like it's the truth. It's Bernie today. So, they don't have a real case against the guy, so they make one up. Here they are again. So, yeah, I'm going to keep spiking these idiots into the ground as they keep popping up. Little game of whack-a-mole today. We've got that. Speaking of the midterms and the lies the left tells, we've got Abdul El-Sayed running in Michigan. This guy. Did you know he's backed by the Soros family? The Soros family, very, very invested in Abdul El-Sayed getting the job. And this is important because, as a detail, because one, you want to stop the Soroses from having any more influence over American politics than they already do. But because it helps demonstrate the extent to which a claim he made yesterday is ridiculous. Abdul El-Sayed keeps claiming that we have to get big money out of politics. Can't have rich people calling the shots in America. You can't have these corporations calling the shots in America. And so El-Sayed goes on the Fox News channel yesterday, does an interview with Martha McCallum. Martha's talking to him. I know President Trump, I think I saw a Truth Social post today from the president saying that he doesn't like this, that these lefties go on Fox and that Fox interviews them. I think it's totally fine. I think it's fine. I think the more speech, the better. The left has this attitude of trying to censor their opponents. I feel like every time I see one of these interviews with these Democrats, including from Fox, when Fox does an interview like this, I walk away thinking that these lefties are even more nuts than I realized to begin with, which kind of is the point, right, of a good interview. I think Martha did a good job in that way. And she points out, she goes, wait a second. How can you say you're against taking big money in politics when you're taking cash from the Soros family? Explain that, please. Here's El-Sayed yesterday getting called out by Martha. It's a great moment.
2: 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So my question is, how is this not taking money from billionaire oligarchs and power brokers?
3: 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I don't call AIPAC.
2: They've but you spent, don't have spent, to call the corporations.
3: Let me just finish my point. In my primary, I got outspent 11-1. 11-1. $70 million from outside super PACs, from AIPAC, from corporations, Big Pharma, Big Tech, DTE, our local utility company. You know who I've never called? I've never called one of them. But here's the difference. When you take their money and then you're in a position to govern on their issues, guess what happens? You turn a blind eye. You vote 19 times to keep prescription drug prices high. Individuals who want to support a campaign, that's different. Mike Rogers, how much money has he taken from corporate super PACs? How much money has he taken from AIPAC? How much money has he taken throughout his career?
2: I think,
1: by the way, like everything he said, it's all hypocritical nonsense. El-Sayed is getting a ton of money from corporate donors, a ton of money on the American left. He's getting money from the Soros family. Like the idea that, like, oh, I'm Mr., you know, Mr. Grassroots. How much of his money's coming from out of state? How much of his money's not even coming from Michigan? These radicals are being powered by a lot of wealthy forces.
3: So there's a big difference there.
2: The argument you're making is one that I think resonates with a lot of people across the country. I think people do feel that lobbyists and corporate money in politics is really removing the process from, you know, representing your constituents in your state the way you want to. But you know, Chuck Schumer's path.
4: You know, hold up a second. The other piece of this is that Democrats, more so than anybody, are powered by dark money forces. This whole idea, remember when they were complaining about Citizens United? Citizens United! I can't believe money isn't speech. What's going on? No party has operated with more dark money than the Democrats. They have entire dark money operations. In fact, their Act Blue thing, which is under federal investigation right now, Act Blue, those guys have been taking money from foreign countries. Those guys have been taking money and under fraudulent means, where you have human beings living in trailer parks who are supposedly gave like 10,000 times to the Democrats, and you go and you knock on their door. Was that James O'Keefe video, right? James did that. You go knock on their door and you ask them, like, hey, did you donate 10,000 times to the Democrat? Like, no, I can't even afford the Democrat to donate that many times. No, but their name's being used. It's a scam operation. And so, you know, El Sayed's sitting here going, we just need to get the big money out of politics. We need to get the corruption out of politics. We need to get the forces dedicated to destroying America out of our politics. We need to get the Chinese, the people, the billionaires who live in China, who are paying for communist uprisings in the United States. We need to get them out of our politics. El Sayed saying, "Oh, I'm the good guy here."
2: PAC gave your campaign $30 million. Do you know where that money comes from? It comes from corporations. So, I mean, sooner or later, you're taking money that is linking back to, and you don't think that those interests, those people, are going to circle back around to you in Washington and say, "So, Senator, we gave this much money." They won't.
3: They won't. No, they won't. Because I've been very, very clear.
4: That's a lie.
3: That I am not interested in doing the bidding of corporations.
4: He's lying. It's a clear lie. Just imagine, I mean, how ludicrous that lie is. He's suggesting that his corporate donors are going to expect nothing for their money. Nothing. So when a big pharmaceutical company that is given to Abdul El Sayed calls his office and goes, hey, our guy's going to be in town, love to have a meeting, love to chat with you, bend your ear a little bit. His office is going to be like, no, up yours, we're not going to meet with you. Nope. You knew what you were getting into when you made that multi-million dollar donation to the Democrats, and I took a bunch of that money. Nope. I will not meet with you. Is that really how it's going to go down? He's lying. He's going to take the meeting. And actually, he may very well do their bidding. He's straight up lying. Also, that would be par for the course, considering that Democrats supercharged, especially the pharmaceutical industry during the Biden administration. Remember all of that? Remember all the money they were dumping into everybody getting forcible COVID jabs and without any sort of liability whatsoever? No side effects being disclosed on taxpayer-funded commercials. You remember all of that? These companies made bank on these Democrats that they've been donating a lot of money to. I remember RFK Jr. getting up there and calling each of these guys out. It was wonderful. Absolutely wonderful. He called out Bernie. Speaking of liars, we started this segment talking about Bernie. Remember that? But I wasn't taking the money. He's like, you took a lot of pharmaceutical money, actually. So did you, Elizabeth Warren. A bunch of you people did. And so, look, Abdul El Sayed is lying. And this Soros family thing, it's very interesting. There was an event recently where Jeffrey Soros, of the Soros family, and his wife, Catherine, hosted a meet and greet with Abdul El Sayed. With Abdul El Sayed. They just did this. This was September 28th. Abdul El Sayed goes to a fundraiser at the West Hollywood home of film producer Jeffrey Soros, the nephew of billionaire George Soros. I'm reading now from Michigan News Source, is the name of the outlet. Jeffrey Soros and his wife, Catherine, hosted the meet and greet. Other listed hosts included former Obama administration officials, John Favreau, Tommy Veter, and Ben Rhodes. These are the Obama bros. A flyer that was advertising the event said that guests could donate up to $57,800 each, nearly $60,000 each, to the Abdul for Michigan Victory Fund. Jim, you get invited to these events where you donate $57,000? Do you ever get invites like that?
5: No.
4: I don't get invites like that. Nobody's inviting me to a $60,000 a plate event for politics. That's a little too rich for my blood. Abdul El Sayed is having fundraisers like that at a Soros family house in West Hollywood, California. In fact, it's so hush-hush. This is such an exclusive event, they won't even provide the address to you until 48 hours before the event. You can RSVP to a secret thing, and then you got to know the handshake and all this other crap before you can get in. So he's palling around with all these rich and powerful Democrats. Do you notice Obama World has its fingerprints all over this? So the Soros family, the Obamas are all over this. Abdul El Sayed is thick as thieves with them. He's not some outsider. He's not some, you know, guy who's going to, like, flip the tables. He's going to break the establishment. He's part of the freaking establishment. George Soros is one of the single biggest Democrat donors, the Soros family, the biggest Democrat donors in the country in any given election cycle. And for years, people on the right would call this out. They'd be like, man, that's Soros. He's really screwing up America, isn't he? With these candidates he's buying, with these prosecutors he's buying. We have a situation where the law isn't even being enforced in various jurisdictions across the country. And you would call that out. And what would the left say about you for calling it out? You'd say, man, that's Soros. He's out of control. They said, what, are you an anti-Semite? What do you mean? What the hell are you even talking about? Anti-Semite? What does that have to do with anything? You know, Soros is Jewish, right? So you're anti-Semitic for pointing this out, for criticizing him. What? What the hell are you talking about? Meanwhile, of course, the Democrats are chock full of anti-Semites. And the only time they want to wield this claim that anybody's anti-Semitic is when you point out that their biggest donor is fueling chaos in the United States of America. This is the madness we have to live with. And so Abdul El Sayed, running for Senate, goes on national television, claims he wants to get big money out of politics, when this guy is about as establishment as you can possibly be in the Democrat Party. And I even have audio. You ready? I'll play it for you in just a moment. Of the Soros family saying, man, they've known this Abdul El Sayed for years. They've known him for years. The audio coming up in just a moment right here on The Vince Show.
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1: The U.S. Treasury quietly released its official financial report for 2025. It appears by its own numbers, the U.S. government seems insolvent. It's reported that the Treasury shows about $6 trillion in assets and over $47 trillion in liabilities. Add it all up, and it looks like the U.S. owes more than $130 trillion it doesn't have. If that were a family, they'd earn $52,000 a year, spend $73,000, and already be more than $1 million underwater. Any accountant would call that insolvent.

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6: Their lies are cartoonish. It's utterly cartoonish. It's like shooting fish in a barrel, Jim.
7: So, Abdullah Sayed is very close to the Soros family, it turns out. The defund the police Soros family, the empty the prisons Soros family, the let the criminals go right through the revolving door of the justice system Soros family, let the sex offenders out Soros family, the gender transition Soros family for minors, for kids, the let illegals interfere in American elections Soros family, that family. That's Abdel El Sayed's big benefactor, the Soroses, as they're raising $60,000 a plate for him at a fundraiser recently. Here's the video. This is the audio leaked from the Soros event. As Jeffrey Soros says, man, I've known Abdul for years. He's one of my best friends.
8: I just want to welcome you here and express my appreciation for coming. And it's been a privilege. Speaking of privilege, I've had the pleasure of knowing Abdul since 2012. I got to interview him as a finalist for my parents' fellowship, the Paul and Daisy Soros Fellowship for New Americans.
7: I've known him forever. We even gave him a fellowship. We've given him money before. And I love, we're going to keep doing it. We bought this guy a while ago. In fact, they've got a big shout-out on the Soros family website. The Paul and Daisy Soros Fellowship for New Americans. There's a picture of Abdul El Sayed. He's smiling. He's got his, like, you know, scraggly-looking beard on his face. And they write all about him. They are very proud of him. The Paul and Daisy Soros Fellowship awarded in 2012 to pursue a Ph.D. in epidemiology and an M.D. in medicine at Columbia University. Abdul El Sayed is the child of immigrants from Egypt, and there's a whole web page dedicated to how much they love Abdul El Sayed. And they go on to talk about how he's got all the big endorsements. He's been endorsed.

by Bernie Sanders and Alexandria Ocasio-Cortez and the nation. I mean, how much more? How many more receipts do you need? How much more evidence do you need? This guy's a con artist. Get money out of politics. When the single biggest operation behind them is George and the family Soros. Come on. Come on. What a scam. Now, he's not the only con artist out there. We've also got Talafrico down in Texas. Talafrico, who right now is running the I Swear I'm Normal campaign to try and convince Texas voters to support him. You know that he was all in on defund the police in 2020? You know that about him? That guy, Andrew Kaczynski, over at CNN, he runs an operation called K-File, where he digs through people's old laundry. You know, it's just old receipts on these candidates of both parties. K-File today, he's got a headline, what James Talarico told a pro-defund the police group in 2020. That's a Soros special, too, by the way. Getting rid of law enforcement. In late summer of 2020, as protests over the murder of George Floyd spread across the country, K-File writes, Texas Democrat State Representative James Talarico told a group of young progressive activists that it was, quote, rich that defund the police was considered taboo when Texas had spent decades defunding public schools and health services. Quote, as an educator, it's always rich to me that defund the police is considered off limits in our political debate. When defunding health services, defunding public education has been the stated policy of our state government for decades now. So there he is, coddling the defund the police radicals. Oh, you guys are so special. Your debate should not be out of bounds. It's totally legitimate. Talafrico's a whack job, too. He's a big-time whack job. Please, Texas, stop him. Stop him. More ahead on the Vince Show.

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9: Beautiful start to the long weekend. Looking at temperatures this afternoon, climbing up into the mid-60s. Certain crispness to the air. Lows again dropping back into the upper 30s and lower 40s with fair skies later on tonight. Gradual increase in clouds Sunday. Highs back up near 70. And some shower possibilities going from Sunday night into Monday morning. Highs in the 60s on Monday. From Stormwatch 9 Weather Center, I'm meteorologist Kevin Skorupa.
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10: Meddling in American elections? That's the subject of my conversation today with the editor of Just the News, John Solomon, who has all the details on this. Take a listen to some of my conversation today with John. What are the big details here, in your view?
11: So first off, I think the concerns fall into three buckets. The first is that going into the raid, the search, the FBI did not believe it had probable cause to do so. In fact, they were arguing for some less intrusive means because they didn't think they met the probable cause standard for a search warrant. So that's the first red flag. And you very seldom see FBI agents who usually like to do searches, who usually like to gather evidence, be concerned about what they're about to do. I think that's the first thing. The second thing is, as they get close to doing the search, after they've been overruled by the Biden Justice Department, you see them starting to track the first family's movements, which is the beginning of very intrusive methods. Now, obviously, the reason they were tracking the movements is they didn't want any family members to be there when they did the search, so they would have complete reign over the house. Wouldn't have that episode or that photo of the first lady or the first son being put out on the sidewalk like a bunch of defendants. And so I think that were the optics for a second part. Then after they get to the search, they get the search done and they get to the Jack Smith appointment, an appointment that a judge later ruled was unconstitutional, they're beginning to use the most intrusive tools and the most invasive tools that the FBI has to spy on Donald Trump. And there are, you know, this is a case about classified documents allegedly being in Mar-a-Lago after he left the White House. They're looking at things like political action committee donations. They're looking at things like social media, current social media. They're looking at things like political endorsements and using those political endorsements to squeeze witnesses. And perhaps most troubling of all, they're using a pen register device to record in real time the phone numbers and contacts between defense lawyers and the campaign, journalists in the campaign, and political advisors in the campaign. Now, all of those discussions are protected by the Constitution. We have a First Amendment right to free press, to free political association, to make donations. And then we have a Fourth, Fifth, and Sixth Amendment right to have a fair and robust legal defense. You can't have a fair defense if in real time the government who's trying to prosecute you knows which lawyers are talking to who at what time. You take away some of that attorney-client privilege. Those are the three buckets of concerns. All of them roll up into a very messy, ugly weaponization of government.
10: They were dragnetting the Trump campaign, trying to find dirt on the president so they could stop him from becoming president again.
11: Yeah, that, listen, at the end of the day, that's one of the things when you talk to lawyers and say Merrick Garland was a few heartbeats away from being a Supreme Court justice. He was nominated to be Supreme Court justice. He was a successful federal judge. Did he really think that he could appoint Jack Smith, who had not been appointed under the Appointments Clause of the Constitution? No. They didn't care about whether they ultimately got a conviction. They cared about having a bulldog who could stop Donald Trump from winning by creating all the optical battles that they did. It's funny, they wanted to keep the pen register secret, but they made most of their other actions very overt. It tells you something about where they saw the line of privacy. If it was politically damaging, they wanted it public. If it was politically embarrassing to them, they wanted to keep it quiet. And I want to add one other thing. This is the same Jack Smith in a different case. This is plasmic echo classified documents, but in Arctic Frost, he's spying on the actual text messages and phone records of members of Congress doing their constitutional duty as members of Congress. That's another issue in the Constitution, the separations of powers and the speech and debate clause. We've got one senator who's now sued Jack Smith. So you got four separate trampling of the constitutional protections in just this one case.
10: Yes. What did you think of Jack Smith's testimony last week before Congress? He sat there and insisted that he did everything by the book, and if he had the opportunity, he would do it all over again, that he just loves this country. And yet we saw him attend a left-wing political rally this very weekend.
11: Yeah.
10: Where he's wearing a No Kings shirt, acting like, you know, just like one of these like typical libtards. And you're watching this and going, this guy is nothing more than a left-wing hack who didn't even have a constitutional role.
11: Well, one of the things that I learned is early on, Jack Smith was one of the prosecutors back in 2014 at really the what a lot of people describe the flashpoint of weaponization. He's one of the Justice Department lawyers talking to the IRS when they started targeting conservative nonprofits. So this is a man that is at the beginning, the middle, and the end of the weaponization era of the U.S. government against Trump and conservatives. I think the T-shirt says it all. If you're in the middle of being accused of being a partisan, why would you put on a partisan T-shirt unless you wanted to affirm that? And then third, you're right, he was very unapologetic. I'd do it all over again. That may be the most troubling thing, because it means that he doesn't see the constitutional issues that so many Democrat and Republican lawyers that I've been talking to over the last few months have seen. He doesn't see the fact that he was an unlawful prosecutor. The thing that might get him to see some reality is if Senator Marsha Blackburn succeeds in piercing his government protections, meaning she has sued him in his private capacity, arguing that because he wasn't a lawful prosecutor, he was abusing government powers without the ability to do so. If they can get past the threshold of
10: yes,
11: the government protecting him and he has personal liability, that might be a wake-up moment for Jack Smith.
10: Let me ask a question about the nature of the dissemination of this information, how we know all of this, because I like turning to your website and your reporting to get this kind of detail on Just the News.
11: Right.
10: But here's my concern. I want to know why I'm seeing this in terms of just a public transparency release rather than within the confines of an indictment. Why am I not seeing this in a Justice Department affidavit? Why am I not seeing this in an indictment against these people who've hurt our country so badly?
11: Yeah, those are questions that so many voters have. And why 10 years? Why did it go on for 10 years? Why didn't we stop it? First, let me describe my role in getting these documents out. I wasn't just a journalist who wrote about them. I am the chairman of the White House Government Transparency Task Force. I'm an unpaid government employee. I try to search for documents that we think should be made public that give the public transparency on lots of different things, from threats to our elections to weaponization of government to foreign policy failures to intrusions of our civil rights by a very large government. So these documents were found by my task force. We got them declassified and released from the Justice Department with the help of the White House, and they're out there now. These documents I've known about in general for a long time as a reporter. It's frustrating that it takes 4, 5, 10 years to do so. I do think that what's going on in Florida right now, there's been a kerfuffle, there's been a shift, a changing of the captains of the ship down in Florida, but there is grand jury activity currently going on in Fort Pierce, Florida, by the U.S. Attorney's Office in Miami. It does appear to be looking at the Mar-a-Lago raid and Jack Smith's conduct. In fact, that's the predicate. That's why they're in Fort Pierce, because that's where Jack Smith brought the case. It does appear to be looking all the way back to Russia collusion and everything in between. I know it feels pretty late, but this is a new Justice Department, and I think there is some pretty significant signs of activity. John Brennan indicated in a court filing last week he's been told he's a target. That means he's likely to be indicted, a target notification. If that's an accurate representation of the conversations that have occurred, then people like John Brennan are on the firing line right now, and we'll see whether legally something happens to them. But there is a lot of activity in Florida. It's much too late, but I think it's going to be appreciated if we get some accountability, no matter how late.
10: Well, I hope so. I've been encouraged a lot by Todd Blanche's aggression on a huge number of fronts. But I do remain a little wary of whether or not they have courage to see this through. And the reason I remain wary is because I've heard that there are Justice Department lawyers who are still concerned about future, like what they call it, barfare consequences.
11: Those are very real issues.
10: Yeah. So do you think they have the courage to see this through?
11: They're acting like it. I mean, all I can do is, everyone can tell you what they want to tell you. You have to judge people by their actions on this. And for a long time, there was significant inaction. Were it not for the Jim Jordans and the Chuck Grassleys and the James Comers of the world, we wouldn't know any of this, because our Justice Department in the first Trump administration and all throughout the Biden administration threw a mulligan. They just simply wouldn't look at these issues, and they glossed them over. This is the first Justice Department that's looking at them aggressively and seriously and expansively.
10: They're going to try and gun for you no matter what.
11: That's right.
10: So you may as well go for consequences. You may as well go for justice, which is what we voted for.
11: The most important word I hear, Vince, is deterrence. We need to deter future prosecutors from thinking the way Jack Smith and the FBI did during this era. There has to be a disincentive to cheat, to lie, to intrude on people's constitutional rights. And until we get there, the future is very bleak. We're hanging on the abyss of a banana republic.
10: I can't let you escape without asking you one more question about Jack Smith, John Brennan, and Plasmic Echo. Yeah. You mentioned John Brennan a moment ago. I was reading.
11: It's amazing, isn't it?
10: I was reading on your website, Just the News, yesterday, that apparently John Brennan and Jack Smith had a meeting in the midst of the 2024 election, and yet, with FBI agents in attendance, not a single note was kept. Can you explain this news story to us?
11: It was a pens down moment. So listen, I don't want to sound biblical, but John Brennan was there in the beginning, in the middle, and the end of weaponization, right? In July of 2016, he's the CIA director that finds out Hillary Clinton's going to hang that fake Russian shingle on Donald Trump's campaign house and start the Russia collusion case. He tells Barack Obama, and then he lets it all go on. After the election, when Donald Trump defies all of the pundits and wins the election, he's a guy that grabs the career conclusions of the intelligence community, saying that Vladimir Putin did not help Donald Trump win the election, and flip it around and change the ICA. He's the guy that in 23 is caught, or at least according to Jim Jordan, lying to the Judiciary Committee about using the Steele dossier to make that intelligence assessment. And then in November of 23, after he's given that testimony, after Congress is very concerned that he may have lied to them, he shows up at CIA headquarters meeting with Jack Smith's team. It wasn't Jack Smith, but it was his team and some FBI agents. The alleged reason, according to the documents released, is to prepare him for expert testimony. Now listen, John Brennan's been on TV for 10 years bashing Donald Trump. He's not your neutral expert witness you're going to bring into any trial against Donald Trump. There's some reason they're meeting with him, but they've contrived this sort of excuse. But the most amazing thing, the U.S. Attorney's Manual says whenever agents attend an interview like this, they should take copious notes if there's a good record of it. The FBI agents' notes show this: date, time, attendees, pens down. They recorded none of the content of what occurred in that conversation. That is unlike FBI agents. It's unlike what the DIOG at the FBI, the manual for the governance agents, recommends. It's unlike what the U.S. Attorney's manual recommends. Something very odd happened at that meeting that the FBI agents put their pens down and didn't record it. And then they went out of their way in their typewritten notes to say, hey, our notes are attached, like trying to signal to people, hey, we have blank notes. You should ask why we have blank notes. I think Congress should follow up on this and interview those witnesses and find out. We're trying to find those agents, but the names are redacted. But at some point, hopefully we'll get there. But this isn't one of those mystery moments. It's kind of like the Valerie Jarrett note to self on January 20th. We did everything right in the January 5th Oval Office meeting. No, you didn't. It seems like a CIA operation. But let's find out. Let's do the reporting. But by all the work I've done, this is a very troubling moment. There's something odd that went on in that room.
10: Okay, so what you just described is that John Brennan has been at the center of attempting to rig every single presidential election that Donald Trump's been involved in. So in 2016...
11: Yeah, remember in 2020, it was his deputy. It was his former deputy, Mike Morrell, that was writing the letter on the 51... The 51
10: exactly so-called. Right. And Brennan
11: was all three
10: signatory.
11: Elections. He's the beginning, the middle, and the end of this controversy.
10: Brennan was a signatory on that letter. He was one of the 51.
11: So
10: in other words, what you have is 16... He's trying to claim that Trump is colluding with the Russians. He rigs the intelligence community assessment. He includes the Steele dossier. You go to 2020, he's doing the Hunter Biden scheme. 2024, he's involved with Jack Smith in an event that has no notes whatsoever because the FBI agents are told not to keep any. And I'm looking going, John Brennan is at the center of every single election rigging operation against Trump we've seen yet.
11: He is such an essential character. That's why the fact that he says he got notified he's a target and the subject of these investigations is very important. It suggests that Todd Blanche's Justice Department's doing something big right now. It is really important to see him as a central figure. Not the only figure, but a central figure. I also want to point out, you said this so well in the beginning when you set this up. This was signed off on, this investigation of Donald Trump, the raid, the pen register was signed off at the highest levels of the government. The Biden administration's top people, Chris Wray, Merrick Garland, Lisa Monaco, are all in on it, just like in 2016, Barack Obama, John Brennan, and Chris, the FBI director, James Comey, were all in it at that time.
10: Yes.
11: In all of these circumstances, it's the top brass of government that's driving weaponization. Well, that should trouble us a lot.
10: The whole thing is so freaking corrupt, which is why all of us want justice so badly. John Solomon.
11: Amen.
10: Thank you so much for giving us the news, as always.
11: Good to be with you, Vince. Love the show.
10: A great conversation with John Solomon. If you would like to see it in 4K video, you can watch it. Rumble.com/Vince. 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
5: I want to emphasize something that I brought up with John Solomon, and this is a point of concern for me. And I want to reiterate this to every single lawyer who's working in the Justice Department at any level right now. The left is coming after you no matter what. And I don't say that to scare you. I say that to make it really clear what the stakes are and why you should not hesitate at all to produce the justice that the American people have voted for. No matter what you do, they're coming for you. This concern, I've heard this now, I'm telling you, I'm just being candid with you. I've heard people say they're concerned about barfare. They're concerned about the left going after the lawyers who go after them for legitimate reasons. Just do it. Just do it. Because one way or the other, the left is going to abuse its power again. That's what they do. And the only way to stop the abuse of power is to hold people accountable when they abuse it. You have to deter these types of abuses. If you let them happen, if you just let them happen, they're going to happen again. You give them an inch, they're going to take another sinister mile. Don't let it happen. Stay in the fight. We're rooting for you. We support you. We're backing you. We want justice. Please secure it. Please. A lot more ahead on The Vince Show.

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3: Now the recovery. I'm Paul Stevens, Fox News. Isaias is pushing inland through Alabama after leaving a trail of destruction along the Florida Panhandle. At least three deaths now connected to that storm. Fox's Jonathan Sary in Panama City Beach, Florida.
4: I'm told the storm surge here was in excess of 5.5 feet, and so that did some damage just to some of the beach access areas. The good news is that the structures here held up very well. Florida statewide has improved building codes as they learn more about hurricanes and withstanding hurricanes. These newer buildings, you can go through a powerful storm, not lose any windows, and certainly our hotel held up very well. Very few downed trees, in fact. As the storm was moving in yesterday, when it was still daylight, we saw utility crews coming in, driving into a safe staging area so they can be deployed during daylight today to restore power.
3: President Trump approving an emergency declaration for Florida and Alabama. Nine people, including two kids, reportedly dead following a mass shooting in Erie, Pennsylvania. Witnesses say a gunman opened fire outside a home last night, killing two women before heading inside. Police and a SWAT team surrounding the house where more gunshots were later heard. Officers later entered the home. They found several more bodies, including the gunman who apparently died from a self-inflicted gunshot wound. Erie Police Chief Rick Laura confirms the victims were found in and around the home.
5: It's a horrific scene. There was a large loss of life inside that residence and outside that residence.
3: And investigators are now working to piece together what led to the shootings, including whether the gunman knew any of the victims. Authorities have not ID'd any one of those killed or determined a possible motive. 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
15: Beautiful start to the long weekend. Looking at temperatures this afternoon, climbing up into the mid-60s. Certain crispness to the air. Lows again dropping back into the upper 30s and lower 40s with fair skies later on tonight. Gradual increase in clouds Sunday. Highs back up near 70. And some shower possibilities going from Sunday night into Monday morning. Highs in the 60s on Monday. From the Stormwatch 9 Weather Center, I'm meteorologist Kevin Skorupa.

0: rising from the heart of the swamp, a beacon of truth is casting its light. From sea to shining sea, The Vince Show. Here's Vince Colonnaise.
1: All right, 844-484-3872. 844-4 the USA. That's the way to join us today from coast to coast, from sea to shining sea. Boy, we have a big show for you today. Although I want to start with a tease about tomorrow. Tomorrow morning on the Vince podcast, I am going to finally have a chat with a man I've been looking to have an interview one-on-one with for a while. You ready for this? You want a hint? You want a hint as to what it's about? I'll give you an audio hint. Who could it be? Who could that be knocking at the door with the gavel? That's right. Senator Mike Lee is joining me on the program. We're going to have Senator Mike Lee on the show. Yes, we're talking about the Save America Act. Yes, we're talking about the blue slip. Yes, we're going to talk about saving the justice system. He joins me live on the podcast. We've got that video for you tomorrow. And then, of course, right here on the radio show, you'll hear from Senator Lee as well tomorrow. So big conversation ahead with Senator Mike Lee. Thank goodness. I've been trying to get this guy to stop by for a while. He's a busy man, but here he comes. Here he comes. Senator Mike Lee is going to join us, so we'll have a chat with him. But let me talk first about the midterms, you know, with the broken election system we have right now, the one that isn't fully secured, the one where not everybody has to show photo ID, where American citizens are not the only ones, apparently, who are registering to vote. The currently vulnerable election system. You know, there is a massive operation going on right now by the left, by the American news media, to demoralize you and to prevent you from casting a ballot. You know, we often talk about election rigging in the form of fraudulent ballots, non-citizens participating in elections, illegal aliens interfering, the ballots being cast in lieu of, you know, on behalf of dead people, all sorts of garbage. People being paid in the homeless people being paid in L.A., to interfere in the elections. All of that is real. All of that is really going on. But there is one element of election rigging that doesn't get enough discussion, mostly outside of this show, and I'm going to emphasize it once again. It is controlling the American mind. Controlling your mind is a form of election rigging. We talk about it with Google. We talk about it with the big tech companies. You know, if they can suppress your ability to find out real information, they can control your knowledge about the world and deprive you of the tools you need to make wise decisions when you cast your ballot. They'll deprive you of a real story like, say, Hunter Biden's laptop exposing the crimes of his family and the way in which they were selling access to power. That story was outright suppressed by the legacy media, the big social media companies. That is an act of mind control. That is an act of election rigging. It really explains what they're doing. It's election rigging. And right now, there's a demoralization campaign going on to try and prevent Republican voters from participating in this year's midterms, to arrest the progress you have made in terms of restoring our country's greatness. You know, all these really positive economic indicators you and I have been talking about? Poverty rates at the record lows, childhood poverty rates record lows, household incomes record highs. Employment of American citizens has never been higher in America's history than it is today. That's true. More people entering the workforce who had left entirely. That's happening. We've got all sorts of really positive data. The border's secure. Illegal aliens are being deported en masse. Over 3 million. The federal government is shrinking in size, which means your tax burden is shrinking in size. 300,000 former federal workers now out in the private sector instead. There are forces who are trying to stop you from continuing down that path to success. And this morning, yeah, I cracked open the New York Times. I always read all of the various legacy outlets, and I saw the New York Times this morning. They're leading with a piece that is meant to tell you that Republican voters are abandoning Trump. That's the piece. They say, headline, he's not making sense. How Trump has alienated voters for the GOP. And the piece starts by declaring that if Democrats make big gains this year in the midterms, it may not only be because their most loyal voters come out in force, or because their candidates have converted Republican voters to their cause. which, by the way, is not happening. There's no data to support that. There's no Republican to Democrat voting constituent of any measure anywhere in the country. There's no Republican voter, no Trump voter is like, I'm voting for Democrats this cycle. That's not happening. Not at scale. There may be some onesies and twosies, but there's no trend in that direction. You see, what's really going on, if the New York Times gets its way, is they're trying to keep Republicans home. In the second paragraph, they write, instead, the Democrats' dream blue wave could come from Republicans who sour on President Trump and stay home. It already has a name, the New York Times claims. The Red Undertow. The Red Undertow. You know, you see, like a red wave or a blue wave. Instead, this would be a red undertow. Republicans dragging their own voters down, preventing them from arriving at the polls. And then the New York Times, rather than support this with data, they then go on to try and convey a series of anecdotes. They quote random people saying that people are disillusioned, and maybe I'll sit this one out. It's not really a piece of journalism. It's an influence operation. It's a psyop, is what they're up to. But it does get at a real point, which is that the future is very much in our hands. The outcome of the midterms is very much in our hands. Now, will there be problems in the election? Undoubtedly, there's always problems in each successive election. In fact, the 2024 election had hundreds of non-citizens voting in it, at least based on what the Justice Department has already proven. And no doubt that number is much bigger, much bigger. But in 2024, what happened? We won. Why did we win? We made it too big to rig. And can we do that this year? Is that possible to do again?
2: Yes!
1: Yes, the answer is yes. The answer is 100% yes. And now let me give you a whole bunch of notes of optimism on this subject. When I was on Dan Bongino's fine show yesterday, I joined Dan yesterday morning to chat with him. We were talking about the election, and I was bringing up the advantage that Republicans have in voter registration. Now, this is not a topic that you're going to hear about all over the place, but it is a very real phenomenon. Republicans have had, in the last few years, thanks to President Trump especially, an extraordinary advantage when it comes to registering new voters and bringing them to the Republican Party. Now, it wasn't always this way. In the early aughts, of course, there was Democrat voter registration drives dressed up as nonpartisan efforts, but really the basic assumption in American politics was if you were eligible to vote but not yet registered, you were very likely a Democrat voter. Democrats assumed that young people, non-white people, they call them people of color. They still use some variation of the word colored people to describe human beings. I don't know why they do that. But, well, yes, you do, actually. You know why they do that. But this is the left. The left has made all these assumptions about various constituencies in America, all of which in the end proved to be wrong, because nowadays, those young people, those non-white voters, it turns out, in many cases, are actually Republicans. They get registered to vote, and they're registering as Republicans. So if you go back to, again, the early aughts, and you think about the vote initiatives, you had Rock the Vote. You remember Rock the Vote, the MTV initiative? That was all about trying to get Democrats registered so the Democrats could have long-term power. Rock the Vote! Remember Vote or Die? Jim, here's a fun fact. Who is responsible for Vote or Die? Do you remember that off the top of your head? This is just a fun little trivia question. Vote
3: MTV?
1: Or Die. Who, close. Who he was? I'll give you
3: Will
1: more.
3: Will Ferrell.
1: No, no, not Will Ferrell. No, we're getting closer though. He may have been associated with it. It was. I'll just give you the answer. You ready? P. Diddy. Vote or Die was P. Diddy or whatever he was called back then. Puff Daddy, Puffy, P. Diddy, whatever. The freak P. Diddy, who now all of these lefties are pretending like I didn't know him. I wasn't at the weirdo parties that he was running. That guy was the big Democrat voter registration guy. Vote or Die. That was his operation. They don't do any of that anymore. They don't do any of that anymore. Why don't they do it? And it's not just because P. Diddy's in jail. The reason is because when people register, they register as Republicans. President Trump did that. Go back to 2024. 2024, April of 2024, the Washington Post runs a headline. Democrats spar over registration as worries over young and minority voters grow. Worries? What worries? A confidential memo circulated among top Democrat donors has sparked a furious debate in Democrat circles about whether to narrow the focus of voter registration efforts to avoid signing up likely Republicans. One of the Democrat experts writing in the memo, quote, indeed, if we were to blindly register non-voters and get them on the rolls, we would be distinctly aiding Trump's quest for a personal dictatorship, the Democrat wrote. Lunacy. It was obtained by the Washington Post. It cited recent polling that showed Trump has strength among unregistered voters. That's what the Washington Post said. That's not a real category, unregistered voters. That's a weird expression. But among Americans who are not yet registered to vote would be a better way to say that. He also warned, the Democrat operative did, that efforts to gain Democrat votes among younger and non-black people of color were often expensive. It cost more than $1,200 per net vote in 2020, by one estimate, because the groups now include so many non-Democrats. Among voters of color, he wrote, quote, only African-American registration is clearly a prime opportunity, end quote, adding that netting Democrat voters among black people cost approximately $575 a vote in 2020. So another piece of this, in addition to the problem for the Democrats that too many people are registering as Republicans, is it was too expensive to sort through them to find the ones who would actually vote for Democrats. You see the problem? It was draining the resources that the Democrat Party doesn't even have. The Republican Party is a massive war chest right now. Democrats are broke. They can't afford to register people. August of last year, the New York Times ran a similar piece. The Democrat Party faces a voter registration crisis, they wrote. They said the Democrat Party is hemorrhaging voters long before they even go to the polls. Of the 30 states that track voter registration by political party, Democrats have lost ground to Republicans in every single one between the 2020 and 2024 elections, often by a lot. That four-year swing towards the Republicans adds up to 4.5 million voters. A deep political hole that could take years for Democrats to climb out from. In fact, for the first time since 2018, more new voters nationwide have chosen to be Republicans rather than Democrats in the year 2024. All told, Democrats lost about 2.1 million registered voters in 30 states over those 4 years. Republicans gained 2.4 million. And by the way, these trends have continued. It's not just through the 2024 election, not just into 2025. It happened this year as well. I've got the details on that in just a moment. I want to take you through some of the voter registration data. Now, registering to vote is not actually casting a ballot. We have to get through that as well. But this should be cause for a lot of optimism. We've got the troops. Now we have to go to battle. More ahead on The Vince Show.
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The U.S. Treasury just released its official financial report for 2025. Buried in it is a startling admission. 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
7: All right, so 2024, Republicans dominating Democrats in voter registration so much so the Democrats give it up entirely. They're like, we're not registering new voters. 2025, Republicans dominate yet again Democrats in voter registrations. And then just days ago, I saw the Miami Herald had a piece about what's going on in Florida, in the free state of Florida. Great story. Backlash to Trump is the headline. Hasn't bolstered Florida Democrats' voter registrations. That's a weird way to say that Republicans are still running circles around Democrats on voter registrations. Isn't that funny? Of course, the Miami Herald goes with, backlash to Trump hasn't helped Democrats. Well, the real story is Republican voter registrations are crushing. Republicans right now have an 8 percentage point lead over Democrats statewide. Republicans have won the voter registration fight against Democrats for the past 2 years in all 67 counties in the entire state of Florida. Just imagine if the Miami Herald wrote like a real headline on that subject instead of crapping on Trump in it. Well, people hating Trump hasn't stopped Republicans from dominating. What a wild story. And in the Florida story, we've got some really fascinating details. A reporter called Mark Caputo pulled this data. He's over at Axios.

0: these days. He's been in Florida for a while.
1: Yeah, he's at Axios. And he said this new survey by Mason Dixon shows that the Democrats, David Jolly and Angie Nixon, those are the people running in the gubernatorial and Senate races, they're getting their rear ends handed to them right now by Byron Donalds and Ashley Moody in Florida. You know what Florida has, Jim? Florida has enthusiastic Republican voters. People who, they love being Republican. Very proud of it. They got their Trump flags out. Love Ron DeSantis as their governor. I'm not shocked at all. In other words, Florida's got energy right now. And Byron Donalds and Ashley Moody are crushing their opponents as we speak. Now, again, don't you believe any poll reflexively, even a good one. Don't you believe it reflexively. You go and you vote. But I'm looking at this data. The Hispanic vote in Florida is Republican. Ashley Moody is winning in that race with 47% of the vote, has a plurality of the Hispanic support. And meanwhile, Nixon only has 40%. In the gubernatorial race, Byron Donalds has 48% of the Hispanic vote. David Jolly has 43%. He's by 5 points. This blows up all the conventional wisdom the left has been mouthing for years. Oh, Hispanics, they support Democrats. They would never support a Republican. Hispanics want open borders. They don't want deportations. Just lie after lie after lie. The Republicans are dominating. I'm telling you, there is a lot of good news to be found. You don't have to look hard for it. But the legacy media is attempting to demoralize you, to make you ignore this stuff, and to get you to stay home. Do not fall for it. We've got the troops. It's time to go to battle. More ahead on The Vince Show.
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8: Beautiful start to the long weekend. Looking at temperatures this afternoon, climbing up into the mid-60s. Certain crispness to the air. Lows again dropping back into the upper 30s and lower 40s with fair skies later on tonight. Gradual increase in clouds Sunday. Highs back up near 70. And some shower possibilities going from Sunday night into Monday morning. Highs in the 60s on Monday. From Stormwatch 9 Weather Center, I'm meteorologist Kevin Skarupa.
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9: to all the newsrooms out there. What? No, that's not what happened. He wrote, "We're having productive discussions with the Islamic Republic of Iran. I want to make it clear to everybody that while Iran is in very bad condition, both economically and militarily, and while the blockade will remain in full force and effect with oil flowing in record numbers of barrels through the Hormuz Strait, 22 million barrels last night alone, says the president, with not one barrel coming from or going to Iran, we will not be attacking Iran at any time prior to the midterm elections to be held in the United States on November 3rd. Iran will not have a nuclear weapon." President Donald J. Trump. So that's the president, again, just moments ago on Truth Social, indicating that that he's in negotiations with Iran. Again, remember, this is an all-of-the-above strategy by the president, including trying diplomacy, although the IRGC usually upends any chance of that working with each passing time. The president trying with them right now. And he says, clearly, as a part of the negotiations, he's indicating here that the United States is not going to be conducting strikes on Iran. But you and I both know something with certainty. That's entirely conditional on Iran's behavior. You know that. Iran can't get away with just like start blowing up ships right now in the Strait or launching anything at American military bases. They do that, then, you know, all bets are off. Then of course, President Trump is striking them. But as of this moment, if the status quo holds, whatever this is right now, quote, "We will not be attacking Iran at any time prior to the midterm elections." All right, so there's the president of the United States on that subject, and we'll keep our eyes on that and his Truth Social account, as always. But back to this thing about voter registration in the midterms, and I've got some audio from the president of the United States who's campaigning in Texas yesterday on behalf of Ken Paxton and against James Talafrico. And yes, the president has adopted my language entirely on that subject, which I really love. I was belly laughing watching the rally last night from the comfort of my couch. But here is Harry Enten on CNN telling their viewer that Republicans have a huge advantage right now in voter registration.
10: Yeah, it's voter registration, the long-term health of the Republican Party versus the Democratic Party in terms of how are you registered to vote, Democrat, independent, or non-affiliated, or Republican. You can see in the key swing states that we normally look at in presidential elections that, look, the Republicans are gaining versus where they were 8 years ago during Trump's first midterm election. Take a look here. GOP gains in party registration margin versus Election Day 2018. In Arizona, the Republican margin versus a Democrat, Republicans are up 4 points. How about Nevada? Republicans up 5 points. How about North Carolina? Republicans up 8 points. How about the Commonwealth of Pennsylvania? Republicans up 7 points. So when you take a look at how people are actually registering, this is not polling data, compared to where we were 8 years ago, Republicans are doing considerably better in what are the swing states, at least normally, in presidential elections.
11: Okay, so someone could look at this and say, Harry, this is 2018. What about in the last 2 years? Because trends, the polling at least, has been moving in Democrats' favor.
10: Yeah, okay. You see the polling over the last 2 years really moving in the Democrats' favor. But are they actually gaining in terms of registration, at least compared to where we were 2 years ago?
9: By the way, I want to apologize. He's clapping as he does this. He's got this thing. It's kind of charming, actually, in a way. But he's like smacking his hands right in front of his lapel microphone. Are they actually gaining in the voter registration? Democrats are not doing well, Harry Enten reports.
10: Well, I think this makes it pretty simple, right? Pretty simple. In Pennsylvania, no. North Carolina, no. Nevada, no. Arizona, no. There may be some tiny late gains that are going on right now, right? That I think over the last month maybe Democrats are getting. But when you take the longer term view versus the 2024 election in which Republicans won all of these states, Democrats are in fact not actually gaining ground.
11: I'm glad you put in that disclaimer, because over the last couple months, I think people have seen some ticks up for Democrats, but not over 2 years.
10: Correct.
9: Here's a question. How many non-citizens are being registered to vote by the Democrats right now? Harry, what if we remove the non-citizens they've registered from the equation? That's a great question, John. If you remove the non-citizens, they have no people supporting the Democrat Party. I don't know. But maybe. Given the number of people we're prosecuting. I've got that, too. Todd Blanche says he's been prosecuting a lot, and he's got a lot more to go.
10: Some ticks up, but they no way blows away the Republican gains.
11: Okay, so put this in historical perspective. How good is this, these bigger trends for Republicans?
10: Yeah, so you see these trends in these key swing states. How about this one? Okay, take a look here. The GOP's best party registration position relative to the Democrats in a midterm in at least 20 years. Pennsylvania, North Carolina, Nevada, Arizona. The bottom line is this. Republicans right now are in a much stronger position than they have been, not just compared to 8 years ago, but over the long term as well. The relative health of the Republican Party, at least in terms of party registration, is pretty gosh darn good relative to the Democrats.
9: Bazinga! Or some other weird Harry Enten expression. That's super funny. I want John Berman to be like, Harry, is there any good news for Democrats in these numbers? Well, John, no.
11: Even registration over the last 10, 15, 20 years, one state where we've seen some really big shifts is Florida. What are the prediction markets saying about what might happen there in a few weeks?
10: Yeah, I remember when Florida was a swing state. But
9: you
10: look at this.
9: That.
10: Okay, the chance that the GOP wins the key races in Florida. How about that Senate race? Ashley Moody, look at that. A 91% chance. Byron Donalds in the gubernatorial race. That one's a little bit tighter. But even there, Byron Donalds is the favorite. A 76% chance, according to the cash prediction markets. The bottom line is that Florida has had major gains for Republicans and party registration. And it's reflected in the races in which people are running.
9: This is winnable, ladies and gentlemen. The whole damn thing is winnable. It's not just Florida. Every swing state in America. We've got the troops. We've got the people. We got to get them to vote. This has always been the thing. It doesn't even actually, the last few cycles, thanks to President Trump, it's just been this way. Gone are the days of the country club Republicans. Gone are the days of just the election day appearances of Republican voters. Nowadays, we have what they call in politics a lot of low propensity voters. Americans who don't vote in every election. Americans whose lives are consumed by other things. Attention to their families. Attention to their paychecks. Attention to the needs at the kitchen table that sometimes, of course, distract from American politics. So, what we need to do is just serve as a constant reminder to our friends and family that if they'd like those kitchen table issues to be more affordable, if they'd like for their kids to grow up in safe and healthy environments, if they'd like to leave a better country to their children than the one that they were born into, they need to vote. We should make low propensity voters high propensity voters. That should be the goal. And in the meantime, we just got to tell them. Just get them out there. Bring them. Remind them. Post to social media. Give them a call. Text them. You know, we say nagging sometimes as a, always as a pejorative. When you say somebody's nagging someone, you're nagging them. But whatever. Just be the squeaky wheel. Text. Hey, did you vote yet? These early voting periods right now, I know that there's been some resistance among Republican voters, and President Trump has tried to fight this. Resistance among Republican voters from participating in the early stages all across the country. We have election season now, and I'm here to remind you of a point I think that the president has made many times. You should lock in your vote. Lock it up as soon as you can. If there's an early voting period in your state, exploit it to your own advantage. Use it. Take your vote out of contention. Don't let anyone else steal it. Don't let anyone show up to the polls, not have to show an ID, claim to be you, and seize from you your voting franchise. Don't for a second allow that. Secure it. And also, one of the other most obvious explanations for why you would secure it early is because you have no idea what's going to happen on election day. You have no idea if you're going to make it to the polls. You say you will. You never know what might get in your way. You never know what unforeseen circumstance might prevent you from having your voice heard. So make it heard the moment you can. The moment you can. Secure that vote. Prevent anyone else from taking it. And use it as an opportunity to get others to go with you. We can win. Very much. We can win. Now, I mentioned Todd Blanche. He is going after these non-citizens who've been voting in our elections. So, and this is what, you know, in the absence of having voters, Democrats don't have voters. They can't even register people to vote as Democrats. So, of course, what does that mean? They have to rig elections. They have to rig communications. They have to rig the way elections are conducted. They have to try and remove Donald Trump from the ballot. And they have non-citizens that they're getting involved in the process to vote illegally. Well, Todd Blanche has been prosecuting this, and we just got an update. He did an interview with the Epoch Times, and he provided, I think, some really useful information. It's encouraging. Here's the Attorney General of the United States.
12: We have hundreds and hundreds of investigations going on. We've charged, I think, 15 different states over the past 5 weeks, individuals illegally voting in 15 states. And so this isn't an isolated issue in a particular state. It's something that's happening, I think, unfortunately, in a lot of states and a lot of places. And we also, make no mistake, we don't catch everybody. Right, so we haven't identified everybody that's voting illegally. So the fact that you've identified several hundred in New Jersey, we have several, you know, we've charged almost 100. We have several hundred investigations. It's not as if that's the end. And so, and by the way, these cases are very difficult to investigate and prosecute for DHS. We have a great partnership with them. We work the cases very closely with their agents. If there were voter ID, there would be a lot less to investigate, because you would be able to at least have the confidence that there is somebody checking that the person voting is eligible to vote and is the person that's showing up to vote, or if it's mail-in voting, safeguards around it so that you know that the person sending in their ballot is the person that's supposed to be voting.
9: The Save America Act. We need that kind of integrity. And to be clear, Senator Mike Lee is going to join me on tomorrow's show, and we'll talk at some length about this very subject. How can we achieve this? Mike Lee is not giving up. The rest of us shouldn't either. Now, the what you just heard from the Attorney General, the numbers here, that's the most important thing to me. 15 different states, in just the last 5 weeks, the United States Department of Justice has brought charges against non-citizens interfering in our elections. Now, help me out with this. Is that nothing that's happening? No, it's not. That's something. That's a big something that's happening. That's a thing that's never supposed to happen. Without evidence, the media will screech at you. The president claims that non-citizens have been interfering in our elections. Well, sure enough, 15 states, 5 weeks, hundreds of non-citizens charged with doing that very thing. And hundreds more open investigations underway, tens of thousands of people who are suspected. There's a manpower issue here. We can only have so many active investigations at once because we need human beings to conduct them. They're doing it. But it's one thing to catch people who've already interfered in our elections. It's another to prevent people from ever doing it again. And that's why we need the Save America Act. And that's why you need to vote this year. We need to send people to Washington who get that done. Don't let the status quo prevail. Don't leave the rhinos in place by themselves. Don't let the Democrats take over. Fight for your country. We have less than a month. More ahead on The Vince Show.
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9: Coming up on the program, I want to tell you about the big announcement that J.D. Vance made today, cutting off some major American companies who've been screwing over American workers and bringing in what the vice president refers to as foreign indentured servants, including some of the biggest companies on our planet, the Trump administration cracking down on them. But I do have a funny story to share with you. I don't know if you saw this, Jim. You see, Jamie Raskin wants to build a MAGA exhibit at the Smithsonian. He wants to build an entire MAGA exhibit at the Smithsonian. And you hear that, If I didn't tell you it was Jamie Raskin and you were being told, hey, there might be a maggot exhibit at the Smithsonian, I'm like, finally, something worth seeing at the Smithsonian. But no, that's not what he wants to do. Here he is. He went on CNN last night to say that he's trying to, he basically wants to equate MAGA, Make America Great Again, to the Nazis, and he wants to create a museum exhibit to dehumanize you.
10: You've actually introduced a new bill that would direct the Smithsonian to preserve what you describe as, quote, Trump propaganda, things like the banners that are bearing his face that are on the Labor Department, the Department of Justice, all these buildings here in Washington. Why do you want the Smithsonian to preserve that stuff?
11: Well, we're going to get through this nightmare, and we want to record it the way that historians and archivists do. You know, Trump and all of his loyal sycophants are busily trying to destroy the real history of the country. That's
9: insane.
11: Why the Smithsonian is under attack.
9: And literally the opposite of the truth.
11: The Museum of American History is under attack. You know, they don't like the fact that people learn about slavery and the role that it played in our Civil War.
9: What role did the Democrats play in slavery, Jamie Raskin?
11: Like people learning about the Civil Rights Movement, the great civilizing struggle.
9: What role did the Democrats play in the Civil Rights Movement, Jamie Raskin?
11: Of American history, and they're trying to suppress it. And so I want to reverse that and say we're not going to suppress the history
9: what
11: of Donald Trump
9: artist.
11: And authoritarianism in America. We're going to teach it, and we're going to turn those things into exhibits.
9: You know, it's funny. If the Donald Trump has the chance to do the funniest thing ever here. He should announce that Jamie Raskin's bill should pass the Congress because he thinks it'd be wonderful to build a MAGA exhibit inside of the Smithsonian. And we should find Republicans who are willing to co-sponsor the legislation. Now, the legislation right now is jacked up. It's like written in such a way to, again, demonize huge swaths of the American people. But the president should straight up come out and be like, I'm ready to support a MAGA exhibit. I'm asking Jamie Raskin to come by the White House. We can work on the details, but I think this is a great idea. Wouldn't you love that? Wouldn't that be the funniest thing ever? If the president just straight up invited him over to the White House. This would be the one limited circumstance where Jamie Raskin would get a White House invitation. Yeah, come on over. Let's do a MAGA exhibit at the Smithsonian. This could be hysterical. Never underestimate President Trump's ability to troll. I think this could go really well. Also, he could get some congressional money to build a MAGA exhibit. Could be legitimately great. More ahead on the Vince Show.
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5: Good Thursday morning. Welcome back to God, Family, and Country. I'm your host, Tim Beard.
6: Yeah, I am Ken Morse.
5: How's it going?
6: It's going. You know, the life.
5: It's always eventful, isn't it?
6: Yes. I had a home study today, so that's the time my wife's seen me so far. Thank God. I thought a home study was they're going to come in and look at my house.
5: What was it?
6: I had to give them my whole story in life. Yes, it's for the adoption process.
5: Oh. So, I was like, wait, wouldn't they have done that prior to giving you two kids?
6: Well, we did the background checks, gotcha. And this is actually like how I grew up. So they have a look into my life. And yeah. So Tara's going to do one still because we didn't get through all of it in an hour, but I was 100% honest.
5: Everything?
6: For the most part, yes. 99%.
5: Those poor kids are going to have to find a new home.
6: No, she said it was great. She's like, you have experience that people have never done anything wrong, don't.
5: True. No, I mean, but how do you look at someone and say, okay, you want to adopt these kids? Well, you've made a lot of mistakes in the past. Yeah, and half the people out there, like, what about the person's, the kid's biological parents?
6: Yeah, right. The good thing is I've had my stuff together.
5: Yeah, you've learned from them.
6: From a long time now, right?
5: So, I mean, I think I'd just be nervous, like, you know, tell me what happened 20 years ago, blah, blah, yeah. And I'm like, the heck difference does that make?
6: Yeah. Well, they really wanted to know how I grew up, what my parents were like.
5: Sure.
6: Like that kind of stuff. And I did have a pretty normal.
5: Yeah.
6: The same thing as Andrew. Pretty normal. My parents were just like, they didn't party or nothing like that. I didn't have any of that stuff.
5: Yeah.
6: Where Tara grew up and all that stuff.
5: Sure.
6: Right. So.
5: So it's not. So I get it. So it's not to disqualify you because of your past. It's
6: right.
5: Just so they can like get to know you.
6: And present our case to the court when we go to adopt, like, kind of thing.
5: It's pretty simple. These two parents did nothing for these children.
6: And we're willing to take them.
5: And you're willing to take them and care for them.
6: Yeah. So
5: that's a win-win right there.
6: I agree. And it's been great. Like, the kids, when they're in their foster home, they were having a lot of blow-ups and a lot of big fits, like flipping bed. That, like, they just, I haven't had any of that since they've been with us.
5: That's amazing.
6: Yeah. I mean, we've had one bad day where they got off the bus and they're fighting with each other, but you just do what normal people do. You sit down, have a conversation, make them hash it out. Like, look, you guys are mad at each other over a silly thing right now.
5: Right.
6: Like, this isn't going to matter in 5 years. Your brother and sister, you love them.
5: Make them matter in 5 days.
6: Make them hug it out kind of thing. They're just not used to that stuff.
5: Right.
6: You know what I mean? So
5: that's good.
6: Yeah. It's been good. It's, yeah.
5: So it wasn't what you expected.
6: No. No, I thought they were going to go through my whole house. And,
5: right.
6: But no, it was really an interview of me, basically, and then they'll, and Tara. But then they still got to come back and do an hour with her at some point. And
5: that's going to be stressful, though.
6: Yeah.
5: I mean, I get it. It's important.
6: Yes.
5: But it's got to be stressful that, like, you know, you're under a microscope.
6: Yes.
5: And you're voluntarily doing this.
6: Right.
5: It's different when you're under a microscope and you have no choice.
6: Exactly.
5: But when you're voluntarily doing this, which is an amazing thing.
6: Right.
5: And you're
6: it's a lot.
5: It sounds it.
6: The whole process is, yeah. We've had to go to Concord, fingerprints, background checks. We've had health and safety inspections at the house. Interviews, like Zoom interviews with a whole panel of people multiple times. And then we had to go, at first, you know, I had to go spend time with the kids a couple hours at a time. Then they'd come for the weekend. The whole thing. Like, yeah. Yeah.
5: It was funny. It's the last time when I was in the Dominican. I flew into Santo Domingo. And there's like this thing called Fast Track or something. You know, I think I was taken because I was an American, because it was $100. But I saw that big line and I was like, and they went and got my luggage.
6: Nice.
5: Brought it to me, and I sat in an air-conditioned lounge. It was worth $100.
6: I agree.
5: It was worth it.
6: Right.
5: But I was like, when I went up to the counter to pay, the guy's like, American. He said it to the woman. I'm like, I just got the American rate. I'm telling you.
6: Right.
5: The European rate was probably 50.
6: Right.
5: You know?
6: Right.
5: The Dominican rate was probably like $10, you know? So, when we bring it up to the counter, and I get to cut the whole line. I'm pretty special, you know? Then they're like, you're going to fingerprint me. Not like with ink, but the little scanning thing.
6: Yeah, yeah.
5: And I'm like, what is this? I've never had to do this before.
6: Yeah.
5: They don't do that in Punta Cana. They do it there, though.
6: Wow.
5: And then when I was coming back in the United States, there was a plane that just landed from, where was it? Shanghai. So all these Chinese people, right? And they had fingerprinted them coming in. I was like, it must be normal. They just, for some reason, because Santo Domingo is not a tourist attraction.
6: Okay.
5: Punta Cana is.
6: Right, right.
5: Like, when I flew to the United States from the Dominican, I was probably, like, the only white person on the plane.
6: Okay.
5: In Punta Cana, they're all tourists, you know?
6: Right.
5: And then same way on the way down, I was like, so they say everything in Spanish first, which is not normal, right?
6: Right, right.
5: You know, for me, it's not normal, because, like, when you go to Punta Cana, like, they will say Spanish secondly, but...
6: Right.
5: Well, when they fingerprinted me, I was like, wait... What is this about? I was like, man, now I can't commit any crimes.
6: Right, you got
5: it. They have my fingerprints.
6: Yeah.
5: Like, this isn't
6: it.
5: Right.
6: Couldn't throw a rock back.
5: No. Although, Pastor Sam, we're talking this week. He's like, dude, that is an epic testimony. He's like, that's like Stephen and Paul, except Stephen got stoned to death.
6: Yeah, but, right.
5: He's like, that's apostle level. Like,
6: yeah, that's cool.
5: He says, next time you go back, you need to take a rock from there and put it on the podcast desk.
6: Ah, that's good.
5: And he's like, you got a testimony. I was like, never thought of it that way.
6: That's a good idea. Yeah.
5: I was laughing too hard, dude.
6: Right, right.
5: Had I got out, I might have got hit with
6: a rock. Right. Right.
5: All right, so last week, Thursday's winner, Eileen Barton.
6: Yes.
5: I still got to get with her. And then we're going to pick a winner right now for either, so three envelopes.
6: Yeah.
5: So it's $100 minimum, $500 maximum.
6: Okay, somewhere in, yeah.
5: So that's what this one is. I think in the future we're going to do, I'm not going to tell you what the prize is, though.
6: Yeah.
5: Because then you can pick and choose, like, I don't really care for Dunkin'. So now it could be a Dunkin' gift card. It could be $500 cash. It could be
6: anything.
5: Man.
6: Right.
5: Who
6: I like that.
5: How crazy we might give away stuff. So, but this one is for three envelopes. You get to pick one, and then whatever's in that envelope, you
6: win
5: that. Yep. So we're going to do that. I'll feel like tomorrow or whatever.
6: Okay.
5: So we'll post all this stuff, obviously.
6: Yeah.
5: And then, so there's like, I don't know, like six names in that little bin thingy there if you want to pick one.
6: Well, I'm going to pick one. Okay.
5: I'll let you pick one. I'll have you pick them, so if people's names don't come up, they're not mad at me.
6: Smart.
5: It is, because I will totally throw you under the bus, because I'm a friend like that.
6: No way.
5: You know what's weird? I purposely didn't bother to get together to bring the messages and the gift card. So, Eileen Barton, you just won the 3 envelopes.
6: Yes. Congratulations.
5: Maybe I should draw this. Is she paying you?
6: Me and her might have some little side thing.
5: So that way you get like 25% back.
6: Yeah.
5: Dang. I think we should go to like Foxwoods or something. I'll pay. You gamble.
6: I mean, you're right.
5: Good Lord. Good job. Congratulations.
6: Yeah, that's amazing.
5: And she had a great test, like wrote in and said like how much she liked about the show.
6: Yeah,
5: and,
6: I read the emails. Nice.
5: Yeah.
6: Yeah, very good.
5: So congratulations. So this week, like I said, we're not going to tell you. So we'll draw it. We'll let you know, everyone know on Monday who the winner is.
6: And then, yeah.
5: So you have until the day before the show to get these entries in. Because as everyone knows, we do the show a day ahead of time.
6: Yes.
5: Except next week's going to be weird because we are doing it on Tuesday.
6: Yes.
5: But it doesn't matter. We can still give you until we'll just announce it on the next show or something.
6: Perfect, yeah.
5: It's fine. You just have until the day before the show. So you haven't, you know, until like Tuesday at midnight kind of thing. Or, right. You know, if I see something come in before we start the show, I'm just going to obviously grab
6: it. Sounds good.
5: We're not that strict with our rules. No. But, so next Thursday show, I'm kind of on the fence about this day too. I don't know. I'm struggling a little bit with it. But we'll be good. It'll be fine.
6: Okay.
5: So Jeff Kessel's going to come on the show.
6: Yes.
5: So Jeff Kessel's a selectman in Newport. He's running for state rep.
6: Okay.
5: He is a Democrat.
6: Nice.
5: And I can tell, which is kind of funny because, you know, in most circumstances, I don't care to debate with a Democrat.
6: Right.
5: You know what I'm saying? It's not that I don't care to debate with someone with different opinions.
6: Right.
5: I just don't have any interest in debating with someone that doesn't have the same moral standards I have.
6: No, I agree 100%. I've invited some people on.
5: And I told them, I straight up told them, I was like, listen, I won't run you through the ringer.
6: Right.
5: Because we've had some history in the past where, like, if I did this show 3 years ago, he would have said no.
6: Right.
5: Because I would have, like...
6: Yeah.
5: Like, I told him... I had said... This is why it's odd. And we'll talk about this on the show when he's on here. This is no secret.
6: Right.
5: Because I really like Jeff. And I'm the only reason I'm letting Jeff on the show, even though he's running as a Democrat, is because he's level-headed. I worked with him on the zoning board.
6: Right.
5: And I enjoyed working with him on the zoning board. He's a level-headed guy that is not in the system where you have these people that have just run and run and been there forever and those kinds of things like that. I'm going to talk about a picture I saw earlier, though. It's not with him, but it was...
6: Okay.
5: Yeah.
6: Yeah, I have no problem having conversation with people who have different ideas as long as it's... Like, as long as they have common sense and, they're respectful. Like, a lot of times the other side, it goes right to... name calling and you know what I mean, but I'll sit down with it. I agree.
5: No, because I would never have anyone on the show that I don't respect.
6: Right.
5: I respect Jeff.
6: Yeah, exactly.
5: Because if I don't respect you, it's not going to be a good conversation.
6: Right.
5: And then I really have to watch what I say because I'm going to say something I shouldn't say.
6: Yeah.
5: Usually one of those 7 words I'm not allowed to say. But he's going to come on next Thursday show, and but I'm really excited because I'm just curious, and I don't know nothing about like what he's running on.
6: Okay.
5: I don't really know. I just know him from the town. I know him from the zoning board.
6: Okay.
5: I know he's level-headed.
6: Right.
5: So, I feel like he's probably more of, like, one of those, like, JFK Democrats, though.
6: Yeah. I'm fine with those. Gavitt's level.
5: Yeah. Yes. Like, yeah,
6: I'm fine with those people.
5: He's not a socialist communist kind of person.
6: Right,
5: that makes a big difference.
6: 100%.
5: So, that's the biggest... thing. So well, we might as well just go into it. I got a picture here. Let's see. So at the parade last week, at the homecoming parade, the Democrats marched, or whatever.
6: Yeah.
5: Which there's no Republican candidates, but at the same time, it's a high school parade. There shouldn't be any anyways. There should be no politics in it.
6: I agree with that.
5: Just because there was nothing offensive. There was it was fine, right? It's Newport, dude.
6: Yeah.
5: This isn't like New York City, any of that kind of stuff. Let me pull a picture up. I'm sorry. There it is. So, and the funny thing is, this person holding the sign, I do respect and is actually a neighbor down the road.
6: Okay.
5: Who's super sweet and always waves to me.
6: Nice.
5: So I'm not going to mention anything about who it is. Just
6: okay.
5: The sign irritated me.
6: Okay.
5: I almost said something. I didn't recognize who it was at first. So it says vote Dems. Democrats, right?
6: Yeah.
5: So, and this is what they stand for. They embrace diversity. Well, so here's the thing. And so don't Republicans.
6: I was going to say, yeah.
5: There's black Republicans. Marco Rubio is Cuban.
6: Yeah.
5: That's diversity. Kaz Patel is Indian, from India. That's
6: diversity.
5: So that's a joke.
6: Yeah.
5: Empowers women. This is where we start to get, like, now I got stuff to say. You empower women, yet you think it's okay for men to be in girls' sports. You think it's okay for men to go in girls' bathrooms with my daughters.
6: Yeah.
5: That's empowering women?
6: It's not.
5: You can't even define what a woman is.
6: Right.
5: Proven on the national stage.
6: Seen it. Watched.
5: Yes.
6: No one's willing to answer the question.
5: No one will answer it.
6: Right. I'm with you on that.
5: Believes in science. Like, another joke.
6: Yeah.
5: But you mean, like, Fauci saying that if you took the shot, that it would stop the spread? How many hundreds of hours of video of that?
6: Ice caps were going to be gone in 2015.
5: Yes.
6: Ozone layer was going to be completely gone by 2005. I mean, that's the science.
5: Yeah.
6: We believe in science too, but we also believe in facts.
5: Actual science.
6: Yes. Not who's getting paid the most to say what makes you richer.
5: Correct.
6: That's all.
5: Knows love is love. What's that mean? So does that mean a 30-year-old and a 10-year-old, love is love, right? Because in California, they're trying to change it for, you're not a pedophile,
6: yes.
5: A minor attracted individual.
6: Yeah. Which has been going on for a few years.
5: In my opinion, you should be 6 feet in the ground.
6: Yes.
5: So that's love is love?
6: Yeah, that's not.
5: And so I struggle with anything that's not biblical either. Love is not love.
6: Right.
5: So I struggle with it. Fights injustice. How so? How do you fight injustice? Let's go back to women's sports. By allowing men? Do you think that's just to let men who have a biological advantage
6: right.
5: to come into your sports and cream you? That's justice?
6: Yeah, no.
5: Is it justice for illegals to kill American citizens? Or right. rape and murder American citizens? Is that justice that you seek when you're like, oh, everyone should just have amnesty. Everyone should just be, you can open the border wide up. That's justice. You don't even know what justice is. And then, I love this last one, welcomes immigrants.
6: So don't we.
5: Everyone in this country welcomes immigrants the legal way.
6: Right.
5: You know the people that are against immigration, illegal immigration the most?
6: I have one living
5: your in daughter-in-law.
6: Yeah. Let's say I have one living in my house.
5: The ones that went through the system, it cost a fortune, there's all this paperwork, there's all this stuff you have to do to become a citizen. So when you carry a sign like, and I know this woman, she's a sweet woman. If this woman was broke down on the side of the road, I'd stop and help her in a heartbeat.
6: Right.
5: She is. And her husband's an amazing guy.
6: Right.
5: How do you hold that sign? How are you that brainwashed that you hold the sign?
6: Right.
5: You could put a sign up similar to that if you change some things.
6: Yeah. Make the context right.
5: Yes.
6: I'm with you.
5: Because basically saying that this is what Dems support means the other side doesn't support any of that.
6: Right.
5: Which is a bald-faced lie.
6: Yes.
5: I mean, they don't support empowering women. Sure, they do empower women by saying that men can't compete in sports.
6: Yes.
5: They can't go in bathrooms. There's actually, I just saw it. This is a great thing, too. So this 22-year-old sued the state of New York, I believe it was, or someone in New York. It might have been the psychiatrist and whatever. Won $2 million because when she was 16 years old, she had a double, what do you call it when you get your breasts removed?
6: Oh.
5: Mastectomy?
6: Yeah, I can't.
5: Is it mastectomy?
6: Yeah, it could be.
5: Anyways.
6: You're close.
5: She
6: anyways.
5: Went through the whole transition
6: yeah.
5: thing.
6: Yeah.
5: But at 22, she realized, like, I made a big mistake. Transitioned back to a female, or, you know. Like,
6: right.
5: And then, I don't know if she ended up having surgery to get things fixed. This is another example why minors, first of all, you're a minor.
6: Right.
5: First of all, none of that should. Once you're 18, it's a lot harder to argue that because we do live in a free country. But I also remember at one point where if you had lots of plastic surgery, you had to see a psychiatrist to make sure you weren't, like, mentally. Right.
6: I think I honestly think 18 is too young for a lot of decisions. But sure. if you can get drafted into the military at that age, then you should have every adult freedom at that age.
5: Well, they don't let you smoke or drink until 21.
6: Right, you can't buy a handgun until you're 21.
5: I think that's changing quick, though.
6: It may, but
5: Supreme Court has said a lot of stuff about the restrictions they've been putting on gun rights.
6: Right.
5: You can't.
6: All right. Yeah.
5: That law, that constitutional right,
6: yeah,
5: that right was written just to advise the government they have no right to tell the citizen,
6: yes,
5: because our rights come from God.
6: Right.
5: So the fact that they say, well, you can do, you know, they restrict things, you can't.
6: Right.
5: You legally can't. Straight up, if you follow the Constitution to the letter, right, I can have a tank, I can have a bazooka, right, I can have all these things, because anything the government has, I can have.
6: You should.
5: That was how it was written.
6: Yes, 100%.
5: Because we just fought a war,
6: right,
5: and we didn't want a government with more firepower than us.
6: Right.
5: So that if we got to a government like we have right now.
6: Right. And back then it was super simple.
5: Oh, real simple.
6: You know, it was black powder. So yeah. But I agree. Like, all the restrictions are crazy.
5: It is. So, I almost shouted out when I saw that sign go by, but I didn't. I was like,
6: yeah.
5: This is a time and a place, too.
6: Right.
5: But you can't. How can you hold a sign like that?
6: I love my great grandparents, but I could definitely see them that way.
5: Yeah. So this is what I was gonna say. Any candidate, I don't care what party they run for, if they support abortion and you're a Christian, you can't vote for them.
6: Right.
5: If you do, you're not a Christian.
6: Right.
5: Because guess who's against abortion? God's against right. abortion. Thou shalt not murder.
6: Right.
5: So, that's murdering your child.
6: Yeah, uh-huh.
5: No. So, I actually watched this great clip earlier. At some point, maybe we do it on the show, where it's a woman who is the product of rape. She's like 30 years old now, whatever.
6: Right.
5: And she talks about how, like, so she was raped. It was obviously a big struggle in the relationship because the dad couldn't have any children. And then, so they knew when, like, the mom was raped and she was pregnant. And they decided on keeping the baby.
6: Yeah.
5: But it was hard because I've always, and Christians have this mentality, I think a lot of them do. I was always one of them, was like, well, you know what though? Like, if a woman is raped, like, I can see where having an abortion is acceptable. Now, I'm saying that from my own personal view, not God's point of view.
6: Right.
5: But then after watching that, I was like, wow, you know what? Like, this girl said, she's like, why should I have to pay the death sentence for a mistake of my dad? And I was like, whew.
6: Right.
5: I never thought of that.
6: Yeah, I used to be the same way. If someone was like, oh, well, there should be certain exceptions.
5: Right.
6: I've changed my stance on that because there have been some really influential people in our world who were
5: right.
6: babies that were, there's a name for it, I forget what it is, but basically their mom was raped and then she had the baby.
5: Yeah. Yeah.
6: Who are we to decide if that, like, if God created that life,
5: right,
6: then who are we to decide? Like,
5: I felt a different, like, for instance, if the woman gets pregnant and the egg and is fertilized in the fallopian tube and it's going to kill the mom and the child.
6: That's a different...
5: Well, then, I mean, sure, some people still argue, well, that's God's will. No, it's not God's will.
6: No.
5: I can see that exception.
6: Right. I can absolutely see.
5: Because now it's a death sentence.
6: Right.
5: For both of them.
6: Right. I mean, even if there's a death sentence for one, I think the woman should have a right to choose.
5: Sure.
6: Honestly.
5: Yeah.
6: But
5: those ones out there that just think, oh, no, women just have a right to choose. You can just abort your baby at 4 weeks if you want.
6: Because Tara's always said if that situation happened, then pick the baby. But I always told her I wouldn't because we have other kids that depend on you.
5: That's a tough thing.
6: Oh, it's heart-wrenching.
5: Yeah.
6: I can't. Anyone who's gone through that, or like, my heart bleeds because I don't know how you deal with that. But
5: most people you'll see that argue pro or con abortion, the ones that are for abortion, they don't care when, like, at any point.
6: Right, yeah, I agree with
5: 39
6: that.
5: 39 weeks, that's fine.
6: Yeah.
5: Actually, another thing, I was listening to TikTok today. There's an abortion doctor who, it was a pretty powerful story.

0: was in the ambulance, which is just like,
1: well, yeah.
0: So about a month later, he's doing another late term abortion, like 24 weeks or something. And he says, he's like, oh, we don't say this to be graphic, but we count arms and legs because if anything's left in there, the woman has a risk of infection, bleeding out, or dying. So he's saying the story. And he said that, so he stopped doing late-term abortions, and then it wasn't much longer. Then he's like, my daughter died in my arms, but I'm going and ripping out.
1: Yeah, life.
0: Life.
1: Spark of life, 100%.
0: Out of these women.
1: Yeah.
0: He quit and walked away. He's like, it wasn't the money. He's like, I made stupid money.
1: Right.
0: He's like, I couldn't do it anymore.
1: Right.
0: And I think he was testifying maybe before like Congress or something like that. I mean, good for you to get a conscience.
1: But right, right.
0: So that one doctor in 4 years has 1,200 abortions?
1: That's wild.
0: And you don't think this is an issue?
1: Yeah.
0: So, dude, I don't even know. So we stopped at the gas station earlier. So Andrew needed gas. And I hadn't eaten lunch, so I just went in to like see like something.
1: Is there anything in there? Yeah,
0: it's selection wasn't great, but I mean, and there's a massive line. I'm like, oh my goodness! So finally, open a second register, and so there's a lady goes up to the register. She spilled gas, and she thinks maybe a gallon of it, which a gallon of gas on the ground is like probably a 20-foot spot. The gas really spreads out, right?
1: Yes, absolutely.
0: So I looked after how much she spilled. She probably spilled like a cup. Maybe two, because it was probably like a 2 foot section.
1: Yeah,
0: it wasn't
1: much. Yeah,
0: little speedy drive.
1: Whatever. Yeah.
0: Do you know what she was trying to do, dude? And I was like, and I was doing my best to keep my mouth shut, at least till she left the store. She was trying to get a refund on the gas that she spilled.
1: Stop it.
0: And the poor, I am not joking, dude. And the poor woman behind the counter was like, we're not responsible if you spill gas.
1: Right.
0: No, I'm thinking, and I said this after she left, because I was like, we all know how she, and I said it right out loud, and us stores folded. I'm like, we all know which way she votes.
1: Oh, man.
0: There ain't no question. She's a liberal, and most likely, the money she has now is not something she earned.
1: Right.
0: If you're worried about $4 worth of gas, there's something wrong with you.
1: Yeah.
0: So, I get it. Now, if the pump stayed on, which it might have stayed on for a second, didn't click off like it's supposed to, spilled some gas.
1: Right.
0: That's still on you. It's your responsibility. Now, here's the one exception. If she runs in the store saying the gas pump will not shut off.
1: Right.
0: Then they have to refund her because she didn't, that's not her fault.
1: Yeah, yeah, yeah.
0: But if it clicked and it didn't click right off and you spilled the, you know, even a gallon of gas.
1: Yeah.
0: It's a gallon, dude. If I had $5 in my pocket, I would have pulled it out. Here, you poor woman.
1: Right, take it.
0: Clearly, this is just too much money
1: right.
0: for you to lose.
1: Right.
0: And she was probably in her, like, 60s, well off. You could just tell. Like, I'm really good at reading people,
1: dude. Yeah.
0: And I just knew. I mean, I shouldn't have said it, but I was just like, we all know how she votes.
1: Yeah.
0: I was like, what is wrong? What is wrong with you, lady?
1: Entitlement. America makes you that way. 100%.
0: Yeah. And she's probably like old New England money or something.
1: Right. Married the right husband kind of thing.
0: Yeah. Had the right parents.
1: Right. I get it.
0: Something. So, you have some amazing, well, crazy news. So, a guy now, his name's George, lives in Charlestown, which ironically, his old house is the one we're working at, doing the garage.
1: Okay.
0: So weird.
1: That is weird.
0: Coincidental, right?
1: Yeah, yeah.
0: So he has a friend in Charlestown that he's like, hey, they've got a bunch of bikes they're going to donate. And so I was like, all right. He's like, you better, you know, he's like, bring your race trailer. And I'm like, oh, okay. Like, and he showed me under the carport they had a bunch of bikes. And but then he's like, ah, because it's like communication. I'll take the blame too because, like, this isn't like super high priority for me. I got a lot going on.
1: Yes.
0: But I also, it's important and time is really crunching now.
1: Yes.
0: Because next month I need to ship these. And so.
1: Oh, we're that close.
0: Yeah, we're so close, dude.
1: Okay.
0: Yeah. So he, I guess they gave away the ones under the carport. I was like, crap. Like, you know, I really could use those. That's like 40 bikes probably underneath the carport.
1: Right.
0: So he's like, oh, no, they got more. Go down. So, I called my friend George from church, and I was like, hey, you want to help me, you know, go down here? So I want to thank Sarah and Guy Ouellette in Charlestown. They donated. We didn't count them. There has to be 100 bikes in that trailer.
1: Whoa.
0: And they still have more under a carport outside, I guess. So up, they have this garage, and up on the top, there was like this.

0: platform, and I left probably, I bet they had 25 like 10 speed like road bikes.
1: Yeah,
0: they're not really gonna do me any good down there.
1: No,
0: some of them need a little work, but for the most part they're all like
1: decent,
0: really decent. They all need air in the tires, so I'm hoping you'll pump them up in the
1: hold.
0: But that should get me. And then I asked George, because we had to stop and pick up the white truck at the town fair on the way back. I was like, hey, Pastor Sam just messaged me. Can you stop and pick up the bikes at the church? And it was 5 bikes to church. So wow. It's 2 brand new ones and 3 used ones. And so I think at this point, I've got to be around 160 bikes. So I'm like halfway to what my goal was.
1: So I had an idea about that today. She posted on like the What's Up Claremont. What's up, Newport, that you do. We haven't posted in those.
0: That's true. We haven't even said any of that.
1: And I bet you get your number. We just got to be very specific.
0: Yeah, yeah. And George got all those bikes in there. There's still way more room in my trailer. The way he stacked them, I don't know. I don't know how they're going to come apart, but they...
1: They're in there.
0: They're in there.
1: Yeah, got it. Love it.
0: So, I mean, that's how you're going to have to do it.
1: Yeah.
0: You're not going to be able to stand them up one by one and...
1: No. They can't have space between them.
0: No.
1: Yeah, right.
0: But I was impressed, though, because I was like, oh, this thing's got to be getting full. And when I come out there, I'm like, dang, I bet we could have got another 25 in here anyways.
1: Right.
0: So there's got to be either side of 100 bikes. I'm actually curious because I'll probably count them when I take them out. I'm just curious. I think what I'll do is I'll pull them out on the driveway. I'm going to pressure wash them all so they're all clean. They're all dusty, obviously. They've been upstairs, you know. A lot of kids' bikes.
1: Yeah.
0: A lot of mountain bikes. A lot of just great bikes. So I really want to thank Sarah and Guy for that. Because that's huge.
1: Yeah.
0: That's a big thing. That's a blessing.
1: That's a lot.
0: Sure.
1: Yeah, absolutely.
0: So, very, very happy about that.
1: Nice.
0: So,
1: love it.
0: And thank you to George for helping. So, this guy had a whole system there. He has a pulley, and I hooked the bike seat and then lower it down to George, and then he'd take him and put him in the trailer, and I'd just keep picking away at him up top there. And
1: love
0: it. You know, the guy's in a wheelchair, so he can't do as much anymore. Because I asked him, I was like, dude, why do you have so many bikes, basically?
1: So that's been going on in my mind since we've been talking.
0: Yeah,
1: but
0: He didn't have a bike store or anything, not from what I would. So he's been doing it for like 30 years now. And I guess he just would collect them on the side of the road. He'd see them for free, whatever. And he liked to fix them up and just give them the kids. He's like, I like to see the smile on kids' face. And he says, what would happen is, you know, because he's like, I did this in the beginning and then it didn't go well. And I'm like, I know exactly where you're going. He's like, I'd give a bike to a kid and then a parent showing up. Why are you giving my kid a bike? We live in that world now.
1: Yeah.
0: So he says, what I did is I quickly changed to a parent and a kid would show up.
1: Yeah.
0: So that the kid could pick the bike that they wanted.
1: Right.
0: And then he had the permission from the parent to make sure it was good, which I understand. I mean, it's such a sad thing, though, that's the world we live in.
1: Yeah, I agree.
0: You know, kind-hearted people do
1: how
0: something.
1: How dare you be nice.
0: And this gentleman was... So he was in Vietnam, and he was in Desert Storm.
1: Wow.
0: I guess he spent 31 years in the military.
1: Good on him.
0: Yeah. I told myself, well, thank you so much for your service. Like, that's...
1: This sounds like a great guy.
0: Yeah. What an amazing...
1: Yeah.
0: I think he said he did, it was like 4 years in the Navy, and then he was in the National Guard or something like that. And but to be in Vietnam and Desert Storm,
1: that's
0: crazy. Because I was like, well, dude, how long were you in? Because like that's a big span of time.
1: It sure is.
0: So, the other thing I did today is so I've been getting back into RC planes. I used to do this a lot. Like I had built like model the planes, you know, that you fly the motors.
1: Yeah. Yeah.
0: And, of course, I'd wreck them. I've never successfully flown very well, like, very long. But so I've never got rid of my stuff completely. And so I was finally just getting back into it. And I also like RC cars.
1: Right.
0: Especially gas ones. They're just really cool.
1: Cool, yeah.
0: So Granite State Hobby Shop over in Claremont, I didn't realize it's the same people that own the one that used to be up in Lebanon.
1: Okay.
0: So I walk in. I was like, hey, you're the one owning it. She's like, yeah. So they've been here a while. I guess they're doing pretty well. So if you're looking for a local place to... get an RC car or any little hobby things, like that's a local place to go to support, you know.
1: Yeah.
0: So I get a car and we're out here and I want to charge the battery up in it. It's a Traxxas Slash. I might not mean nothing to you, but it's like a 2-wheel drive truck thing.
1: Yeah.
0: It hauls, man. So with this battery, I'll go 40. But if I get the next level up battery, I'll go like 50 miles per hour.
1: Yeah. So cool. I used to get the gas ones where you had to break the motor in. And
0: that's fun. I love that stuff.
1: Yeah, yeah. We used to go out and race them. Claremont used to be a race thing you could do every week.
0: Oh, really?
1: Yeah, so it's kind of cool.
0: So I guess they used to place the barn up in Canyon. I guess they closed it. That was an indoor track. Okay. I want to build a track here for them.
1: You could definitely do that.
0: I got so much room for it. And then I'll build a little runway. I can fly my planes out back, too, you know, or
1: Right. Yeah, the Claremont was cool because you go up on a podium so you could see the whole track.
0: Yeah.
1: And yeah, every week they did it. It was cool.
0: That is really cool.
1: Yeah.
0: This is something fun for the kids. This is if you're heading out towards Scotney on the right, there's a guy that's got a little track set up in his side yard. He's right on the road. You see it.
1: Yeah.
0: It's pretty cool, you know. So then, of course, we get so I get that, and like, I let the girls like use it a little bit, but they're also young, and I don't want to, you know, I don't want to wreck it.
1: Right. Running whatever. Into something at 40.
0: Yeah. So we end up going over to Walmart. We got them each a little RC car from over there, which was more their speed and stuff. But it was fun. That's where my whole story from the gas station in Newport came from.
1: Yeah, I actually talked. Corey last year, we were in Walmart, and he had a little extra money. Mm-hmm. I think from Pastor Sam, actually. I was like, hey, buy a couple of RC cars, I'll race you with it. He did. We broke them right off. First day. I was like,
0: It don't take long.
1: But it was fun. They were cheap.
0: It's easy to do.
1: Yes.
0: Alright, I might as well get, I'm just going to get her through a couple of these things I had on here.
1: Okay.
0: So... A Massachusetts lesbian bar is dropping its mask mandate. So this is a new story. This is not old. Okay.
1: Oh.
0: Mask mandate for one night a week. And now they're facing a wave of backlash for the move because apparently one night a week of, you know, doing that, you shouldn't do it.
1: So people want to keep the mask.
0: People are still wearing masks, dude.
1: Oh, I see it. Yes.
0: I get it. I haven't seen many good-looking lesbians, so I can see why you wear a mask. Well, most of y'all look like men anyway, so...
1: Oh, that was good. Oh, man.
0: Luckily, we're on WNDK.
1: You sure are.
0: And most don't listen.
1: Okay.
0: You know.
1: Yep.
0: Let's talk about this. Trusting the science, okay?
1: Okay.
0: Holy crap. FDA Commissioner Martin Marquette, confirmed the FDA purposely lied to people for nearly two decades against dietary fats to help Big Pharma. People avoided fat and ate more sugar so Pharma could sell more drugs. And then Robert Kennedy Jr.
1: No way.
0: Yeah, declared a war on added sugar. He said that they suppressed the data for 16 years, and those in low fat group had higher rates of heart attacks. I already said that. Whatever the government says, whatever the scientists do the opposite.
1: Right.
0: Think about what we originally ate when we were, like, you know, back 2,000 years ago.
1: Oh, yeah.
0: What did Jesus eat?
1: Did you see the picture that's been circling, the European tomato and our tomato?
0: No, I've seen chicken and stuff.
1: You should see it. There's such a wicked difference.
0: You don't eat food in the United States of America.
1: Right. Like, ours looks fresher. Crisping is like a light... This thing is really dark red, and, like, it doesn't look that appetizing to me because I've probably been used to eating American tomatoes so much. But the science... They did a whole thing with the scientist. The one from Europe... Way better for you. Like, it's like the level difference was crazy. I was like, whoa.
0: I just saw this thing the other day. I sent it to my wife, and just because I've been telling this for a long time, but McDonald's, KFC, there was a bunch of them on the list. They've been caught using like man made meat.
1: Oh, yeah, I've thought that forever.
0: You know, so she's like, well, we don't go to McDonald's anymore. I was like, well, I'll see if that happens.
1: Yeah, that's what we said too, but here we are.
0: Yeah. You're behind at McDonald's this morning.
1: I had to get an Egg McMuffin.
0: I got a Sausage McMuffin. And I told her, I didn't want to tell her because I knew what she was going to say because I had said, like, don't go there anymore. That's the only, I don't like their, like, lunch meals anyways.
1: Yeah.
0: I do like their Sausage McMuffin. It's, like, the only thing I really...
1: Oh, I was expecting to pull up and my one mine was paid for.
0: I was really considering it. I'll be 100% honest with you. It really went through my mind. I was like, nah, that cheap bastard can pay for his own.
1: That's fair.
0: Hey, after I said that, let's get into this.
1: Okay.
0: Look like a hypocrite here, I can tell you. So, this came to me at churches last week, and me and Pastor Sam talked about this a long time, and then I'll get into something that probably people get controversial about, but I could care less. Whatever you need, like, so whatever you need, so you need more money, you need whatever it is, right? You're asking the Lord, like, provide this for me.
1: Yeah.
0: So if you're lacking money, the quickest way to get money is to give it away.
1: Okay.
0: You reap what you sow.
1: Yes.
0: What you do for others, God will do for you.
1: Yes.
0: It's written. It's a promise from God.
1: Right.
0: So if you're like, and this is what Pastor Sam did when they needed $30,000 to buy the church there. This is a previous story.
1: Yeah.
0: And the offering came in at $3,000.
1: Yeah.
0: And he gave the whole offering
1: away.
0: Away.
1: Yeah. I was at that sermon.
0: And then he had that check.
1: Yeah.
0: Didn't he? Within that month.
1: Yeah.
0: He had $30,000.
1: Yes.
0: That's biblical principles.
1: Right.
0: So when I was in the Dominican this last time, so the biggest issue in the Dominican Republic, which isn't just the Dominican Republic, you could say Haiti, you could say any third world country.
1: Yes, right.
0: Is they're takers and they're not givers. So human instinct is to hoard what you have when you have lack.
1: Right.
0: Poverty is a curse.
1: Yes.
0: So you weren't born into poverty. You weren't born to be living in a impoverished life.
1: Right.
0: And you'd be like, oh, when I was prosperity, God, you should read the Bible then, dude.
1: Yeah.
0: Like, first of all, Jesus wasn't poor.
1: Right.
0: At all.
1: And there's more than enough money in this world to go around.
0: Absolutely.
1: Like, there's no lack of it.
0: Yes.
1: If you don't have it, it's because of, it could be principles.
0: Yes.
1: Could be a lot of things, but I agree.
0: I'm telling you right now, if you're struggling, especially with money, first of all, you have to believe in Jesus.
1: Yeah, I mean, that's where it starts.
0: So don't even waste your time if you don't.
1: Right, and you shouldn't do it just for the reward part of it either. You should do it with a genuine heart, if that makes sense.
0: Yeah, but you do everything for a reward. It's a reward. It's not a works-based. God doesn't work on works. God works on reward system.
1: Right.
0: Everything you do is a reward in it.
1: I agree with that. I'm just saying the principle behind it sometimes. Like, make sure.
0: Don't do it for, like, envy, like greedy.
1: Right.
0: You're still greedy. Like, no, because I'd be like Fast Sam, like, I bless my wife. Like, bless. Like, in church, you'll do it. And it's funny. He's like, bless Crystal and bless her husband. Bless her husband. Like,
1: right.
0: It's totally selfish reasons, but it doesn't matter because it's still pure of heart, right?
1: Right. Well, that's the point. The pure part of it. Like,
0: yeah, you have to do it. Like, that's the thing. Like, if you just give or do things, if you do it, perfect example. Gotcha. We're on board. Okay.
1: Okay.
0: If you do something for the glory of man, your reward will be right then and there. It'll be in the glory of that.
1: Yes.
0: If you do it for God, your reward will come from God.
1: Yes.
0: Which is that return
1: right.
0: on your giving.
1: Right.
0: So if you give so that you get praised by your friend, the praise from your friend
1: will come.
0: Will be your reward.
1: Right.
0: If you give out of your heart to somebody, not seeking praise for that,
1: okay.
0: The reward comes from God.
1: That's my point.
0: Yes.
1: Okay.
0: We did it. We're on the same page.
1: Yes.
0: 100%. Yes. You're 100% right.
1: So, yes. Like,
0: you can't do it for your own glory.
1: Right.
0: You have to do it for God's glory.
1: I mean, God has been amazing.
0: Yes.
1: Like, for real. Like, I have no business to be life at the. Like, I'm just comfortable. I'm not rich, like anything, but I don't even think about things that much. And
0: God provides.
1: I agree with you. I give away, and it just comes back faster. The faster I give it away, actually, sometimes the crazier it comes back.
0: It's a hard concept for a lot of people because human nature is, like, whatever your flesh tells you to do, it's the opposite of what you should do.
1: Right.
0: Just like if the government says, oh, you should do this, you know, it's the opposite, right?
1: Yes.
0: Same exact thing. When you get down to your last 20 bucks, you want to hoard it because that's my last 20 bucks. When you're down to your last 20 bucks, you should be trying to give that sucker away as
1: much as you can. I've been on the opposite side of that. Mm-hmm. Like Pastor Sam and I, we had a conversation way back when I first started doing real estate. I was just crushing it. And I heard God say, give this much away. And I was like, no.
0: And that's what he loves to hear,
1: and
0: too.
1: I did it, and I didn't. I told Pastor the whole thing, and within, like, I don't know, 6 months, I was struggling again. And I was like, how am I struggling? The money just disappeared slowly. And Pastor Sam's like, well, when God tells you to do something, just do it.
0: Yes.
1: And ever since then, I was like, okay. And I think I walked in and gave him a few thousand one time because he told me. And I haven't had a problem since. And I'm not saying it's because of the money I gave him. It was just the, I listened.
0: Obedience.
1: Yes. Like, I just, okay.
0: The biggest thing is to be obedient.
1: Right. Well, the amount was like a lot of my money at the time. And I was like, how am I going to recoup that?
0: The Bible says
1: that. And I just retired from a job, six-figure job, and I just retired from that, and yeah.
0: The Bible says that those that love me follow my commands.
1: Yes, yes. And if I would have just given, I'm positive, if I would have just did what he said, I would have, the abundance would have been there way faster. I wouldn't have had no stress. I might have never went back to work, but.
0: I tell
1: you. Lessons.
0: Very much lessons. Yes. You know? Yeah, you, I see that there, right? It's not that they aren't poor, because they are.
1: Right.
0: And I said it past Sam, I was like, I would argue that there's not many people starving to death in the Dominican either.
1: I think that's fair.
0: Malnourished?
1: Yeah.
0: Yes. Not eating what they should?
1: Right.
0: Absolutely.
1: Right.
0: You want to find starving people? Go to Ethiopia.
1: Yeah.
0: Somalia. Those people are literally starving to death.
1: Right.
0: It's not that Dominicans don't need help, because they certainly need help.
1: Right.
0: That's why I go there.
1: Yes, absolutely.
0: That's why I love to go there.
1: Right.
0: But I've noticed that. It's like, and I've seen it with some of my friends there. Like, the ones that I help more now were the ones that were givers. No, I give that to them because they need it more than I do.
1: Right.
0: Even though in reality, the need is really similar.
1: Yes.
0: And I've rewarded those ones that have been like that by saying, you know what, no, here's some money. Go get some food, which is more than what that bag would have been, because I see it, and I see that's what God sees, right?
1: Right.
0: You gave,
1: right?
0: And so when you give, God rewards you.
1: Yeah.
0: And so that's the thing. Like, if you're in poverty and you're like, I just can't, you give.
1: Right. I actually go a step further. So I give to a lot of people and stuff I don't talk about. But when I do something for somebody, and I see them turn around and do something for somebody else, I will give to them many more times. But I've also given to a lot of people, and then it won't be that long to be like, hey, this is a sad story in my life, and I'll give to them again. And then, like, hey, this is another. And I'm like, okay, you're not doing.
0: So I've been in that circumstance in the Dominican big time, right? Because there's need.
1: Right.
0: Big time.
1: And I'm not saying these people didn't need it.
0: No, but what happens, though, is the need becomes welfare.
1: Yes.
0: And I'm not welfare.
1: Right, you feed the bears.
0: I'm here to feed you.
1: Yes.
0: And I'm here to give you the word of God.
1: Right.
0: That's it.
1: Right.
0: So there are some people, and I got all slack, like, I'll be like, I'll do a little extra for this one. But I have a new rule with people. Don't ask me for money. I'm not here for that.
1: Right.
0: If I hear that you need something, and the Lord leads me to give you something,
1: that's the key.
0: I'll do that.
1: Yes.
0: But this isn't welfare.
1: Right.
0: This ain't charity either.
1: Yeah.
0: I'm here for God.
1: Right.
0: And and feeding you is just, honestly, just the tool I use to get to you.
1: Right.
0: To give you the word of God. Because it's between you and God.
1: It is.
0: Everything that I do in my life, all the things I have in my life, that's because I follow what God told me to do.
1: Right.
0: You can have that. I'm not special.
1: No. I
0: mean, the Bible says God's not a respecter of persons.
1: Right.
0: What he does for you, he'll do for me.
1: Right.
0: But he is a respecter of principles.
1: Yes.
0: That's the people who miss that so much.
1: Right.
0: Well, I don't understand. I've been doing this. And I'm like, yeah, well, you do that out of spite, or you don't. You just have it in your heart where you're just like, oh, I'll get. When you give, you should expect God to give back to you.
1: Right. No, 100%.
0: It's written.
1: Right.
0: And if you don't, that's why it ain't happening.
1: Right.
0: But there's so many people out there that they are. They're takers.
1: Yes. And they never, yes.
0: And it's unfortunate because I got some, dude, I have my family. I like, trust me.
1: Yeah.
0: I have a lot of experience with takers.
1: Yes.
0: But this is why you don't ever get ahead.
1: Right.
0: Is because you don't understand that it's not.
1: You have to set.
0: In the taking.
1: I love the saying that you have to set limits with takers.
0: Yes.
1: Because they never will.
0: Yep. They'll take.
1: Right.
0: Until you're like, no more.
1: Yes. Like,
0: And then at that point, usually it gets awkward and weird, and then it wrecks your relationship because they're like, well, I thought, no.
1: I don't lend money. It's a rule. I used to. Not even to my kids. I will give you money.
0: Yep.
1: With the expectation of never getting it back if I want to.
0: Right.
1: Or if someone's in a real situation, I'll be like, okay, I'm not going to lend you. I'll give you this, but this is the only time ever. Mm. You can't ever ask me again.
0: Yeah, because most of the time you're not getting it back.
1: Yeah, I'm not.
0: Tensions are well.
1: But when I tell them that, guess what? They never asked me again.
0: Right.
1: Because they wanted it so bad that time, I never have to worry about it. They just don't. I set it up front. I'm like, look, I'll give you this, but you...
0: That's actually pretty smart.
1: Like,
0: if I had done that a long time ago.
1: Right. It just, it's like, here, and don't ever ask me again. This is my gesture.
0: Because those are like, we're talking about giving, right? Yeah. It's like, well, wait, you just said you're supposed to give.
1: You are.
0: But not like that.
1: Right.
0: You're not, you're, we are to lend money, right?
1: Yeah.
0: But you're not, this is not what we're talking about.
1: Right.
0: Your kids crying to you constantly, they need money, need money, need money. That's not the giving.
1: No, I don't lend my kids money. No. Ask them. I just don't. I will give them money if
0: there's no return in lending your kids money.
1: Right. There is none. And it doesn't help them.
0: There's return in helping other people.
1: Yes.
0: And giving it away without expectation.
1: Right. Right.
0: The expectation's from God.
1: Right.
0: That he's going to give this back to me tenfold at least.
1: Right. Now, if one of my kids is struggling, can't pay the heat bill, and they're freezing.
0: That's different.
1: I'll step up to the plate if I see that they're putting in the work 100%, right? But if they just don't ask me.
0: People get all mad because of like the welfare stuff.
1: Yeah,
0: I'm like, listen, dude, it's biblical. The Bible says that men that don't work shouldn't eat.
1: Yes.
0: You're right. It doesn't say women. It doesn't say children.
1: Right.
0: Well, usually there's a man that lives in that house.
1: Right.
0: And he shouldn't eat.
1: Right.
0: The woman and the children should eat first.
1: And that's the way. I don't even get my dinner till after my kids. I'm so old-fashioned. Like, I let that all them, and I hope they leave me enough.
0: Right? Sometimes.
1: There's been a few times where I didn't get fries or something. Or they left me like four. I'm like, really, guys?
0: But I mean, Andrew's very much like that. Like,
1: I make sure they all have their food and have plenty, and it's not that we're hurting for anything.
0: But no.
1: It's just... Yeah, it's just how I was raised. I don't know.
0: No, I get it. Which one of these I want to do? I really want to do one of these. Let's do this one because I found this on TikTok today. And remember how it said talked about lead paint?
1: Yes.
0: I found it, dude. I found it. And nice. You can be like, Eric, conspiracy. I don't care what you think.
1: Right.
0: I'm telling you, there was a reason they took lead paint out. And it wasn't because your kids were eating it and becoming retarded.
1: Okay.
0: This is stupid. Every one of you that grew up in the 70s and 60s, it was all lead paint.
1: I mean, I'd be a lot smarter if I didn't eat any.
0: No, your issue's way deeper than that.
1: Okay.
2: That's why they banned lead paint. Because they realized that lead was shielding people from all of the cell tower frequencies, which we know are harmful to the body. And so, they then realized that if people's homes are full of lead paint, then their bodies are not going to become weakened or damaged from the cell towers. And so this posed a massive threat to the Rockefeller trillion-dollar pharmaceutical industry, which is then exactly why they labeled lead as toxic and banned it. And what's interesting is if you go for an X-ray, they place lead aprons over your vital organs to protect them from the radiation. And so when you then look back at lead paint, it all starts to make sense, especially considering lead paint was banned at the same time that cell towers started to pop up everywhere in 1978. And it's the same with copper pipes, which we also know are disappearing. The same narrative also applies. Copper, just like lead, blocks out these frequencies, and the elite do not like that. And so, just like the lead paint, which was demonized and then removed, copper pipes are also being removed. So the question is, did they remove lead paint for our safety, or was it removed because of something completely different?
0: I'm telling you, dude. So, 5G...
1: Yes.
0: ...is a weapon used in war.
1: Okay.
0: Ask someone that was in the military.
1: Okay.
0: And they'll tell you 5G, they turn it on their enemy, and they can do all kinds of crazy things.
1: I don't disagree with that. I know people who... And I live by a cell tower, by the way. And my wife's mom didn't have cancer until we lived there a couple of years. I also know other people that live by one.
0: Yeah.
1: I find it interesting. So schools... Did you know all schools, the insides are painted, the brick is lead paint?
0: No.
1: You didn't know that?
0: Mm-mm.
1: Yeah, it's true. So I went through the lead abatement classes.
0: Yeah.
1: Not that long ago.
0: Sure.
1: Industries, factories, schools, any of the commercial, not the sheetrock and stuff.
0: Yeah.
1: But all that heavy paint on the floor and that's lead, and it's allowed to be.
0: Really?
1: Yeah, look at 100. And the copper thing. I'm glad you mentioned the copper thing. The reason we use copper pipes and there used to be copper cups. My great-grandparents had copper cups because it purified the water. Uh-huh. And it also made the water, when it went into your body, it made your immune system to be able to fight certain cancers and bacterias.
0: Yeah, because cancer can't live an alkaline environment.
1: Right. The copper would purify, uh-huh. like, yeah, there's a whole thing behind it. So that's why you can say the plastic's cheaper, but, and I agree, it's easier to run nowadays.
0: Sure.
1: But the copper, like, that's why.
0: Yeah. They actually, so way back, I think in late 1800s, pools had copper lining, and they never had to put any chemicals in it.
1: Yeah.
0: Because copper naturally purifies
1: so,
0: water.
1: So this is how powerful copper is. If you have a shingle roof and you put a copper strip at the top of it in the shingles, your shingles will never get mold or mildew or nothing because the rain hits the copper and it purifies the water, and it's like almost like a, it fights the stuff, the bacteria. So when it washes down, you could have a million trees over your house, which is bad for roofs.
0: Yeah.
1: If you had those strips, your roof would stay perfect.
0: Interesting.
1: Yeah. I learned that at Jansquits.
0: We were just talking about this a while ago, about the lead thing.
1: Yeah.
0: You know, like I say, I love this conspiracy kind of stuff.
1: Right.
0: But it makes sense. Because think about it. Why? There's no way there's that many people that got lead poisoning.
1: I mean, submarines. There's so many things that counted on.
0: Yeah.
1: So, okay, if I'm a great example. I'm a big fisherman growing up.
0: Yeah.
1: I can't tell you how many lead sinkers when I was a kid. My great-grandfather Red, that junior that Andrea took care of at the end of the life, he made his own lead sinkers with dyes and stuff with the lead. He'd pour the lead. I can tell you I bit on those my whole childhood, putting them on my fishing line.
0: Yeah, I think everybody, yeah.
1: Right? I'm before you, before they banned it.
0: It wasn't. So they banned lead here. They said loons were supposedly eating it.
1: Yes, that was the reason, yeah.
0: But I still kind of find, like, you had that many loons eating it.
1: Yeah. They're,
0: probably not. There's because, probably something else, too.
1: Yeah, because loons, I guess, they dive to the bottom. They pick up a bunch of pebbles or whatever they do for digestion thing.
0: Right.
1: But I agree with you. There's not enough lead in there.
0: I wouldn't think.
1: Right.
0: So, sure, okay, maybe it's bad for the loons, but there's no way.
1: And I would assume it just passed through. It's not going to break down.
0: Because you remember, it wasn't just lead paint in your house.
1: Right.
0: There was lead paint in the paint on the cribs.
1: Yes.
0: On everything.
1: Yeah, yeah.
0: So we don't have a whole society. Your whole people born in the 70s and 60s, right?
1: Right.
0: You don't have this whole group of them that are now mentally retarded.
1: Right.
0: Because of lead paint.
1: Right.
0: That's complete BS.
1: Right.
0: It was just a cover story. Just like SIDS, up till 2 years old, your kid could just suddenly die.
1: Right.
0: But they linked all those back to that child had a vaccine within days of this event.
1: Right.
0: No, the vaccine killed your kid. They needed a cover. They called it SIDS.
1: Right. Yeah.
0: That's what it is.
1: Our government's been doing that forever.
0: Yes.
1: Yeah, feeding us misinformation.
0: Because I've always been curious about the lead. And like I said, this is kind of crazy. But what was the one thing Superman couldn't see through?
1: Yeah.
0: Lead.
1: Right.
0: The one thing, he had kryptonite, right?
1: Right.
0: But then lead, he couldn't see through lead.
1: Couldn't see through, right.
0: And it's like, and it's sure, science fiction, but if you look at science fiction books from like the late 1800s, and you look at what we got today, it's like they predicted it.
1: Yeah, I mean, that's for sure.
0: You look at a lot of stuff, the 40s.
1: Yeah.
0: And now when you're like, dude, were you a prophet?
1: Right. I mean, the government is always doing stuff. Like I said, we go down all the stuff, the AIDS thing, but the planes, the planes affecting the weather. Like, they're always doing things, and we have no idea. And then if it goes awry or whatever, they just make up a story.
0: Yeah.
1: And we're like, oh, okay.
0: Like, basically what happens with the Rockefellers is they switch to petroleum-based medications because he's made all the money in oil.
1: Yes.
0: And then, oh, I can make medications.
1: Yeah.
0: And then he dumped all this money into schools.
1: Yeah.
0: To demonize any sort of herbal, natural remedies.
1: He was a very brilliant but evil man.
0: Extremely evil.
1: The things, I've read all the books on him because I'm fascinated by people like that. Mm-hmm. There was a couple guys in his life that, like, tried to do things. Like, because he just monopolized it, and then he made it so no one else could do what he did.
0: Yes.
1: And yeah, like, the guy,
0: probably the most successful man to ever do it.
1: Yeah, and he was brilliant. Mm-hmm. I mean, the first business partner he ever went in with, he ended up ruining that guy's. He ended up with everything.
0: Evil as can be, wicked as can be.
1: Yeah. He, like, took everything. And to be fair, the business partner weren't buying into his ideas. So he worked for the guy. Then they became partners because you realize how smart Rockefeller was. Young, 16, 15, 16 years old, hired him. And then he ended up taking over his whole empire, which ended up being the oil industry. Took it all over.
0: Then he went to medicine. It was like, hey, let's go this route.
1: Yeah, because his partner, he couldn't sell his partner on the idea. And he's like, well, you guess what? I'm just going to do it. And his partner, so he... His partner's like, well, fine. It's a great book. You should read it.
0: When you read Think and Grow Rich, talks about Rockefeller.
1: It does.
0: Carnegie talks about Ford. Talks about all these guys, and so it's interesting. Like, and it's a it's an amazing book, but it's amazing how really evil these guys really were.
1: Yeah, they had a mastermind group.
0: Yes,
1: that they'd all get together. Because I created one in Keene, one. It was awesome.
0: And Carnegie didn't have the backbone to do the thing, so he hired a guy that
1: would. And
0: it was not good. But.
1: Right. Yeah, they poured all of them.
0: But the thing is that Carnegie's end of his life, that's why you have Carnegie Hall, it's have all these libraries named after him.
1: Yes.
0: Because he's like, I need to give back. I have all this money.
1: Right.
0: I'm going to die without it.
1: Yes.
0: So he's like,
1: well, yeah, and then you got Rockefeller Center and all. I mean, they all leave a legacy.
0: They have a legacy. I think
1: it's an ego thing.
0: Yeah, his is more ego, I think, than even Carnegie.
1: I agree. Instead, they're all. Most people think Henry Ford was the best businessman ever because look at it. He was actually a bad businessman. If his grandson hadn't taken over, he would have been bankrupt.
0: He was good at the assembly line.
1: He was good at creating things.
0: Yeah.
1: Bad at business.
0: A lot of people, we were talking about that before the show started. There's a lot of people like that.
1: And his grandson wasn't good at business either. But what he did was he went out and hired the guys in the country that were running the biggest businesses and gave them such a big part of Ford.
0: It's not who you are, it's who you know.
1: Ronald Reagan said the most successful people are the ones who utilize the people around them.
0: Yes.
1: They're not actually doing the.
0: All right, we're going to go. But so, Eileen Barton, congratulations.
1: Yes, congratulations.
0: If you know Eileen, you should hang out with her more often because she is a very lucky woman.
1: Yeah.
0: So, make sure, let's see, just send in, what are they I'm sending this week for this one?
1: Oh.
0: What'd you like about today's show? We'll just keep with that trend.
1: Yeah.
0: And we'll get you entered for the next prize for next show.
1: Okay, sounds good.
0: God bless.
1: Later.
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4: ACIES leaves its calling card. I'm Daria Aldinger. Fox News, at least four deaths are now blamed on what was once Hurricane ACIES. The first Atlantic hurricane of the year made landfall as a Category 2 storm along the Florida Panhandle. It's now a post-tropical cyclone, but it is still battering the southeast. Fox Weather's Brandi Campbell in Pensacola Beach, Florida, with more on the damage.
5: Overnight in Pensacola Beach, we had a 102-mile-per-hour wind gust recorded here in Pensacola, and so now we're seeing some of the aftermath, the damage of those strong winds. So there are a lot of trees that are down. We still have a massive issue with power outages, not just here, but generally across the southeast. Over 750,000 customers still out of power. Pensacola stated that they did have to respond to a house that was on fire. Of course, there were some accidents they had to respond to. And then there's a lot of structural damage.
4: State leaders across the Gulf are also warning consumers to look out for price gouging in the wake of the storm. Hurricane Simon has rapidly strengthened into a powerful Category 4 storm with maximum winds of 150 miles per hour. It's barreling toward Mexico's southwestern coast, where it's expected to make landfall early tomorrow. Forecasters are warning Simon will bring life-threatening flooding, devastating mudslides, and up to 30 inches of rain. Evacuations are underway. Businesses in the popular resort city of Puerto Vallarta boarding up windows in preparation. A 10-year veteran of the Philadelphia Police Department is dead, and another one is hospitalized after an overnight shooting in West Philadelphia. 41-year-old officer Shane Sieber responding to a call when he and his partner were shot multiple times. The partner is in critical but stable conditions, and a suspect is in custody. 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
17: Fair skies out there tonight. Temperatures dropping back in most cases into the upper 30s and lower 40s. Gradual increase in clouds. Temperatures back up near 70 on your Sunday afternoon. Some shower chances for us Sunday evening and an early Monday with the latest system coming through. And then partial sunshine in mid-60s Monday afternoon. From the Stormwatch 9 Weather Center, I'm meteorologist Kevin Skarupa.

0: Good morning, ladies and gentlemen. You're listening to Right Side Up. My name is Mike Taglavier. My co-host is Allison Despathy. Allison, how are you?
1: I'm doing great. Nice to be here. Wonderful, wonderful weather. Beautiful weekend.
0: Yeah, it really, really was a gorgeous weekend.
1: Oh, my goodness.
0: I hope we have a whole lot more weather like
1: this. A good stretch of this. And the colors are just out of this world.
0: Yeah.
1: Oh, my goodness.
0: Yeah.
1: I know. You had a good weekend?
0: Yeah. Saturday, my wife and I, was it Saturday? Yeah, it was Saturday, I think. We went, took a ride to a new friend of mine, my colleague in the State House, Greg Burt's, Burt Apple Orchard up in Cabot.
1: Yes, he's Cabot Peachum Danville rep. My
0: Cabot,
1: rep.
0: Yes.
1: Yes, yes.
0: It was great weather. We went and picked apples, got some apple cider donuts, got a little bit of cider.
1: He's got a beautiful
0: it's a
1: setup,
0: beautiful spot.
1: Beautiful place.
0: And it was really crowded.
1: Yep.
0: It was a beautiful day, great crowd.
1: Good.
0: I was happy to see that they were so busy.
1: Yes.
0: And the weather was really great.
1: Yes, it's awesome, exactly. So, I know I was over in Burlington.
0: Oh, yeah.
1: We had an event there. It was the United We Stand Media Fest.
0: Okay.
1: And it was phenomenal, put together by Vermont Stands Up. I'm on the board there. And we had James Lindsay came to talk.
0: Okay.
1: Ken Pope, Natalie Merkover, who put together a film, and it's called 15 Days, The Real Story Behind the Pandemic Closures. And about 15 days to flatten the curve. But really the big message that came from that, the like overarching message, was we need to really be careful of the direction that we see people moving from a socialism communist standpoint.
0: Yeah.
1: When we look at what's happening in New York, we look at the rise of the Democrat Socialists of America, Amanda Janew, Molly Gray. I mean, deep concerns about why do we think that if you take more of my money, that you're going to be able to redistribute the wealth and spend it in a way that helps me better than I could do with my money.
0: Yeah, and
1: this
0: we see
1: is
0: that
1: like,
0: with social programs in this state. We've see how, you know, we've got the warnings.
1: Yes, we do.
0: We've got the
1: affordability
0: issues.
1: We are on the precipice, 100%.
0: We definitely
1: And they have been heading us this way for quite some time. And really what we heard there is we heard from survivors of communism who can look and see and identify this and say, absolutely not. This is not the direction. This is not why I came to America. This is not what I want to see happen. Like warning signs. So it was a really important message for Vermonters to think about, you know, how much are we going to look to the state to try to provide us with education and health care and all of these sort of, like you said, the programs, but who's paying for them and how successful are they going to be? And that's where it's such a different approach versus really letting hardworking Vermonters keep their money and do what they need to do with it and respecting that they know what to do with it versus coming in saying, we know how to spend your money best.
0: Well, yeah, and don't close people out of markets.
1: Don't pick.
0: Don't be the be a referee. Don't be the one picking the winner or the loser.
1: Exactly. And let us choose and respect the differences and make sure that we have choices. And I think you've done a phenomenal job in there, Mike, as a representative, you and many of your colleagues. But we literally have 30 years to untangle.
0: Yeah. It took a long time to get here. It's
1: going
0: to take a lot of work to get us out.
1: Yes.
0: But we had your thank you. We had a great team.
1: Yes.
0: 55 of us in the Republican caucus
1: in the House. Right.
0: We honestly, I said it, just a couple weeks ago, we had a great band. We just need to add a few more sections. Maybe turn it into an orchestra.
1: I know, that would be phenomenal. And make some good music
0: there
1: that all Vermonters are going to want to listen to.
0: Yes.
1: Exactly.
0: Yes.
1: So that was a wonderful event. Very, very grateful for the message there.
0: Yeah.
1: Yes.
0: So, all right. Let's get into a couple of things. Now, this one is, Colorado's climate suit reaches the Supreme Court with national implications.
1: This article is huge.
0: Yeah, it's by Sarah Montalbano, dated September 1. And this has implications in the state of Vermont because we have what's called the Climate Superfund.
1: Yes.
0: Now, I introduced a bill in, I think it came out in January, was it? I think it was last year, 26.
1: 2025, I think.
0: Was it in 25?
1: Yes, it was.
0: Okay,
1: your first year.
0: I can't remember.
1: Yes, yeah.
0: But I did introduce a repeal of our Climate Superfund.
1: Right.
0: Because I believe it's not going to help the state. It's going to make energy more expensive because if, and I hope it doesn't happen, but if there is a judgment, all it's going to do is throw more cost on the end user.
1: Yes.
0: Okay, petroleum products are not going to go away.
1: No.
0: We live in a petroleum-based economy. For all of my lifetime.
1: Right. And some people may not like to hear that, but it is the reality.
0: It's a reality.
1: 100%.
0: Until we have better options that the public decides that they can't get enough of.
1: That we can afford.
0: That we can afford.
1: Right.
0: That becomes more widely available, we are going to remain a petroleum-based.
1: Right. And if we sue economy. These quote-unquote big oil companies, to think that they are just going to eat that cost and not pass it on to consumers is, again, completely ignorant. And this is what we're contending with the people who supported and put this bill in over the governor's veto.
0: Yes.
1: So I thank you for putting in the bill to let's just veto this and not hurt Vermonters with higher costs.
0: Well, we were talking about this. I was doing some talking during the weekend with people in my travels, and you know, common sense comes up.
1: Yes.
0: And the things that we tried to introduce and get brought out in committee, whether it was a bill we liked or not, was common sense.
1: Yeah. And when you hear common sense, it just it resonates. It makes sense. You're like, oh, well there's the answer.
0: But the problem is people look at you and like, well, why not?
1: Right, right.
0: But it's one of those things that is inside the building is not so common. It's this bill sounds good. What's the what's the purpose of the bill?
1: Right, right.
0: Or the statement of intent.
1: Right.
0: Well, how many times have we found that the intent or the purpose we never realized it with certain bills.
1: Right.
0: We've seen it before.
1: And even the names of bills that get so deceptive.
0: Yes, we get, exactly.
1: Right, right.
0: It sounds all flowery and lovely. And as soon as we
1: affordable heat act, climate super fun.
0: As soon as we pass it, everything is going to be wonderful.
1: Right.
0: And then we find out, because in the meat of the bill is, the problem.
1: Right.
0: That the unintended consequences that nobody talked enough about.
1: Right.
0: There wasn't enough debate
1: or
0: in committee.
1: I hate to say it, but it's true, the Democrat leadership who just didn't want to hear opposition to this wonderful idea that they were hoping to implement.
0: Yeah.
1: Yes.
0: And, you know, unfortunately, Allison, you're right. It happens
1: far too
0: often.
1: Oh, I've been blocked. I know it. I feel it.
0: Yeah. So, you know, common sense. And some of these solutions are simple solutions.
1: Right.
0: They really are.
1: Right.
0: So when somebody tells you, oh, it's complicated. It's complicated in many respects because it's been made complicated over 3 decades.
1: And if one of your legislators says, oh, it's complicated, dig deeper and make sure they understand it, because there is a strong chance that they most likely do not understand it. Because, Mike, I know you were not there, Act 181, if you were to ask people or legislators who voted for that to explain what Act 181 was, it was not going to happen.
0: Yeah, and I'm glad you brought that up because, you know, it's a tangled web.
1: Yes.
0: After 30 years, there's a tangled web that needs to be unwound.
1: 100%.
0: And it's going to be very difficult because just like Act 181, I proposed a bill, H-767, which was a moratorium bill. It was on 5 statutes.
1: And we've
0: including
1: talked about this,
0: the
1: and it's
0: Superfund,
1: so important.
0: And Act 181.
1: Right.
0: And one of the things that came up was, you know, Act 181 was a very big bill. It was 179 plus pages.
1: Yes.
0: Okay. That's one of the things that makes things complicated. But
1: right.
0: That doesn't mean we shouldn't do them. If we're looking toward affordability, keeping retirees here, drawing retirees here, having our young students, our kids and grandkids come back from college to start families here and raise their families here, then we need to get into the stuff that's complicated.
1: Yes.
0: And find simple
1: and
0: fixes.
1: Roll it back.
0: Yeah.
1: Yeah. And respecting people's individual situations.
0: Yeah.
1: And not only individual rights in general, overall,
0: yes,
1: but the individual situations we find ourselves in and making sure that that's respected versus people coming in way too close into our bubble, into our homes to try to control what we're doing.
0: Yeah.
1: I mean, we all know this, we felt it, and I think people are more aware. And like you said, Mike, the key thing is just sort of thread by thread. How do you like untangle this mess that we've all been launched into?
0: In the beginning, we really need to dig down and find some very quick solutions, some solutions that will show results.
1: Yes.
0: So that our voters understand that we are hard at work,
1: right,
0: to fix these things.
1: Right. And I think there has been a wave of people trying to share good information to help voters understand so they can be informed when they go to the polls.
0: Yeah. And
1: definitely.
0: Yeah. People, it was nice to see how hungry people were to get an education about what happens inside the building.
1: Yes.
0: It really, really was great to see. And I hope that that feeling, that hunger for all that knowledge,
1: right,
0: the civic engagement, I hope it only grows.
1: Yeah, it seems like that is the trend. And that also brings me to want to share with everyone that this coming Saturday at the State House, October 10th, Vermont Rising Rally is from 12 to 1:30.
0: Yes.
1: And this is the voice of Vermonters. There'll be a lot of working Vermonters, just all of us sort of, you know, people just trying hard who want to be able to afford Vermont and live here and have our voices heard. So that's 12 to 1:30 this coming Saturday,
0: State House lawn. Right.
1: Music, speakers, lots of fun, lots of good people.
0: Yeah, and, you know, with the size of the number of followers, I'm hopeful that that you don't see much lawn. And
1: I think there'll be a great turnout.
0: People.
1: Yeah.
0: Yeah, we'll see what happens. It'd be really nice to see because it would make me hopeful for the January session.
1: Yes,
0: it would
1: coming
0: make
1: back
0: me
1: in.
0: Very hopeful.
1: Definitely. Because you guys were
0: session.
1: Able to get a lot of good stuff done to block a lot of bad stuff, but obviously there's a lot more work to do. Yes.
0: A lot more work.
1: Definitely.
0: So I don't know. What else is there should we be talking about in this first section? I know in the next segment we've got some education stuff, but I'm sure there's other little things that we can talk about. I know there's a number of forums coming up, so hopefully people will be watching and listening and trying to digest what they hear from their candidates.
1: Yes.
0: And
1: I also want to make a plug for, if you don't mind, and maybe we can talk about this later too, is so Clara Morrison from Right for Vermont Foundation, I'm on the advisory council there. Many people are obviously very deeply concerned about Proposal 3, a constitutional amendment on the ballot this year, and Proposal 4. But hopefully voters are taking time to really understand what these are. Maybe we can talk about it a little bit later here, Mike. But just to let people know, we are doing educational events throughout the state in the next 2 weeks if people are interested and want to attend to learn more. And if you are curious about that, you can find out more at rightforvermontfoundation.org, where we've got a list of concerns about Prop 3 as well as places where you can go to be part of, to listen to the panel to get information.
0: Yeah.
1: Yes.
0: No, that's very good. And you know, I've spoken about my reservations about both propositions, not so much because of what's in them, more so that if we're going to, and I believe we're going to find out through the law of unintended consequences that it was not a good idea to make changes to the Constitution. The Constitution has been a long-standing document.
1: Yes.
0: And these proposals, in my opinion, should have been bills that were put up to be for legislators to try to put into statute.
1: Yes.
0: So that if we do find
1: There's an issue. Right.
0: We don't get stuck with a two biennium or 4 year minimum process to reverse what we will get.
1: Yes, we could
0: this
1: be in
0: is
1: trouble.
0: This is why I hope that people will take the time, like we say at the end of the show, to inform yourself.
1: Right.
0: So that we don't go and make a mistake.
1: Yeah. And this is exactly what's going on with language similar to Proposal 3 in Illinois, who's the only other state who adopted this language into the Constitution and has been dealing with problems. Yes.
0: Right. So, I know, ladies and gentlemen, it's more homework, but it's going to maybe affect your life negatively, maybe positively. My fear is negatively, and that's why I hope that everybody takes the time to inform themselves.
1: Yes, indeed.
0: So, all right, ladies and gentlemen, we've got to take time for a break. We shall return. You're listening to Right Side Up.

0: Hey everybody, Bubette here from Bubba's Bar and Grill at Newberry Harbor, right across from the town docks. Unfortunately, summer is coming to an end, and the lake is quieting down as school starts up. Speaking of back to school, it also means shorter time at home getting things done with all the sports events going on and shuttling kids around. Who has time to cook dinner when a soccer or football game is more important? Bubba's menu is fully available for takeout, and these cool fall nights really shout pastas, pizzas, and our new fall specials. Backed by popular demand is Jim's favorite meatloaf. We also have some fun fall pasta dishes to make any fall day feel warm. Don't forget, the bar and the wonderful cocktails they dream up, the apple cider margarita and the fall sangria, are at the top of my list. With all these wonderful fall options, Bubba's is the place to go. Come in and see us here at Bubba's, right on the southern tip of Big Lake Sunapee. And remember what we always say at Bubba's: we're having a lot of fun.
1: I can't win. I have to pick up three kids from three different games. I need a few orders of Bubba's awesome ribs and some pasta to carb load these kids for the next game.
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0: Welcome back, ladies and gentlemen. You're listening to Right Side Up. My name is Mike Taglavia. My co-host is Allison Despathy. Okay, so we're going to switch gears, talk a little bit, probably a lot, about education.
1: Yeah, there is a lot to say.
0: Yeah, there is. Okay, I've got an article here, Vermont Daily Chronicle, dated Monday, October 5th. Vermont, dead last in education, return on investment, think tank finds. Okay. So, Vermont, this is by Guy Page. Vermont ranks 49 overall in education freedom, according to the annual state ranking report card published by the Heritage Foundation. The Green Mountain State also ranks dead last in return on investment and civic education.
1: Yes.
0: Now, civic education, didn't we just talk about that last segment with everything that happened last session and how thirsty people were to learn about the goings-on inside the state house?
1: We need this in our schools.
0: We absolutely need this in our schools.
1: Yes.
0: Okay.
1: That's horrible rating. That's just so sad for me to hear with these numbers for Vermont.
0: Yes.
1: Yeah.
0: So let's see. Vermont's use of federal waivers to better spend some small pots of federal money. Let's see. Vermont expects to receive about $24 million in federal title education funds in fiscal 26. Okay, that ends in July. Right.
1: That okay. should be, yep.
0: So, state agency education may set aside about $1 million for teacher training, contract support, and salaries.
1: We are spending so much money for a horrible, horrible return with low proficiency across the board.
0: Well, here we go. 27th in education choice.
1: Yep.
0: Down one spot from 2025. Vermont does fairly well in empowering families to choose among private schools in areas that lack district schools, but could do more to expand education choice.
1: And that's always at risk. The choice for the towns who have it is always at risk.
0: And now in H73, which came out of 2025, was it in H73 where there was a moratorium on the independent schools, or did that happen before?
1: That happened before. That was before the moratorium, which blocked out a lot of our really great, successful independent schools, including all religious schools, who lost funding. That was a failure for a lot of families and kids.
0: Yeah. I had H89. I was constantly asking, is now the right time? I knew members in the education committee. It never seemed like it was going to go anywhere.
1: Right. At H89, Mike, you were trying to apply essentially
0: vouchers.
1: Town tuitioning.
0: Yeah.
1: So all students have choice. The money follows the child.
0: Statewide.
1: Exactly.
0: Not just in districts that have tuitioning now.
1: Right.
0: And I hope we find a way with the latest education bill that we're able to find a path to that. I don't know if we will, but, you know,
1: true equality, that is the best way to go, is to allow those families to choose what's going to be the best fit for them. But we know what we're up against. We've got an incredibly powerful public school union who wants to lock in all the kids and all the money to the detriment of the actual children.
0: Well, there's that, and there's the sentiment among some that if there's going to be tuitioning, how are we going to deal with the idea

0: that public school students or public schools must take all students. And there are some ways to figure out those issues.
1: Oh, absolutely.
0: And I do know, I've got a friend who just started a teaching job, and at the particular school that this friend is at, there is a wait list to get into this school.
1: Mm-hmm.
0: And anybody steps out of line, they're told right away.
1: Right. We got people waiting.
0: We got people waiting. So you want to cut up, you can cut up somewhere else. You're gone.
1: Right.
0: So there are ways to fix those problems.
1: Because one of the concerns that you hear from a lot of people is, oh, the spending is going to be out of control. But that's where the foundation formula is very critical if you have a cap.
0: Yeah, we can have a cap. We
1: exactly.
0: can very easily have a cap. And some people say, well, how do you handle the transportation issues? And I've spoken to parents who have tuition students, and some of them choose the school. It's a good school that they like, and it's also on their way to work.
1: Right.
0: So guess what? The child gets picked up and dropped off by mom and dad. It's not an issue.
1: Right. And this is where transportation and special education, that often is a red herring, because there are absolutely ideas and proposals to solve that problem to make sure that all the kids are covered.
0: Yeah, these are things for the debate, for the discussion that can be worked out.
1: Right.
0: And I'm sure, just like with so many other things, you go to the hardware store, you have all kinds of options for paint colors. You go to the grocery store, you've got all kinds of options for bread and produce and everything else, and dairy. So why not have a vast majority of options for schools, whether they be trade schools, whether they be arts,
1: right?
0: Anything,
1: therapeutic schools,
0: right,
1: outdoor
0: exactly.
1: schools, right? And this is where I think it's also that shift away, because I look at some of my children's friends who struggle in schools, and this is where it's sometimes hard for kids to just sit down at a desk and learn that way. We're in this old sort of Prussian model public school system that we know is just not working for a lot of kids. And how do we create the paths and make sure we have these options
0: more
1: for schools?
0: Options.
1: Exactly.
0: Yeah, more options.
1: Exactly.
0: So 47th in academic transparency. Vermont lawmakers have not adopted proposals to increase academic transparency, create a parental bill of rights.
1: Yes.
0: That would be a great start.
1: Absolutely.
0: Or reject the application of critical race theory in schools.
1: Yes. And I will say on that note, I mean, I don't know if all Vermonters are already aware, but schools, public schools at this time can keep two sets of records. One that's actually about the child, the student, and one they show to the parents. And this is where there absolutely are secrets.
0: That's not exactly transparent.
1: Not transparent. And that's where they have essentially failed. Did you say number 47 on that?
0: 47.
1: Yeah. So we have a long ways to go with respecting parental rights.
0: 36 in teacher freedom. Although 32% of teachers made their way to the K-12 classroom through alternative certification programs, bypassing university-based colleges of education, the Green Mountain State does not have full reciprocity of teacher licensure with other states.
1: Right, right.
0: Well, you know, this is one of those things that should be one of the easiest to figure out.
1: Yes.
0: There are plenty of states that are doing a better job than us.
1: Mm-hmm.
0: Finding those states, having a conversation, finding out the statutes that work, and using those statutes as model legislation to be able to make our state much more competitive.
1: Right.
0: And also, we've talked about this a lot. I talk about it all the time. The kids are the customer, and we're failing them.
1: Yes.
0: We're failing them.
1: And it's not okay. These are our kids.
0: No, it's not okay.
1: Right.
0: These kids need to have two options: a trade or something, so that they can be productive as soon as they hit the ground running after graduation.
1: An actual education, not indoctrination.
0: Exactly.
1: Yes.
0: Or a good prep for college, not so that they're getting remedial courses to be able to get to the point where they're at entry-level college.
1: Mm-hmm.
0: So there's still more work to be done. I think we can get over this.
1: Yeah. And also,
0: but
1: just in thinking of the taxpayer and how all of this affects the taxpayer, because we know Vermont has a really high administrative burden within the education system, just in looking at our ratios, looking at the health care costs, looking at the pensions.
0: Yeah.
1: All of those pieces are things that we have to look at on behalf of the taxpayers.
0: Yes.
1: Because we're all getting our property tax bills that are coming up here, and it's a struggle. It's a big struggle.
0: It is.
1: Yes.
0: It is. Dead last, 51st in return on investment, ROI, for education spending. Vermont spends the third most per pupil among states, $25,478, in cost of living adjusted terms annually. Vermont ranks 26th and is tied with Rhode Island and Florida in its combined fourth grade and eighth grade math and reading average NAEP score.
1: Yeah.
0: That's not good. NAEPs,
1: no.
0: That's not good. And when you have actual principals who are telling people that their graduating class, their seniors, are not reading at grade level, that's not a good thing.
1: And then they come into the Vermont State College where I teach, and I see some of that, and it is very, very painful to see students who are struggling with spelling, struggling with writing, skills that they absolutely should have, and then enter AI. And so you've got this dependency that comes in, and then the skills are, I think, missed for you know, really essentially a lifetime.
0: Right. And, I can't remember because we talked about this before the end of the session, but the return to actually book learning.
1: Yes.
0: Because it's been shown that actually the students are going to retain more. They're going to learn
1: better.
0: And
1: devices are a tool, and when do you introduce those? And certainly not at a young age. They've got to learn the skills, right?
0: Yes. So.
1: And as a homeschooler, cursive writing all the way.
0: Oh, yeah. No, they're not learning any of
1: that. Get back to cursive. Right.
0: Yeah. So, okay. 51st in civic education for the second year in a row.
1: Oh.
0: Vermont does not require high school students to take a course in civics, nor are they required to pass civics or citizenship test to graduate. This, to me, doesn't make any sense. I can remember, and when I was a kid, I really wasn't into it, but we did have current events, and we did have some civics education.
1: Yes.
0: We need to bring that back.
1: It's an actual atrocity that we do not have civics. And we also should be introducing and making sure students understand communism. And they're doing that in some states. Florida just introduced that so that we just don't go down that road. People need to understand the dangers of communism. And they need to know how their government works.
0: Yeah, they need to know how their government works. And they need to, you know, like you said, education, teach them how to think, not what to think.
1: Stop and also, I would say the founding documents. They absolutely, in high school, need to be reading the Declaration of Independence, including the grievances. Why did America come into existence? And they need to be reading the Constitution. Absolutely.
0: And they need to be reading about the debates, the very vigorous debates that went into the documents that we hold so
1: sounds
0: dear.
1: Like there could be a bill introduction coming your way for this. Well, Senator Joe Benning, a Republican from Caledonia County, he had introduced this when he was serving. Jessica Brumstead, a Democrat. So I think across the board, regardless of party, people care about this.
0: Yeah.
1: So it really should be reintroduced, and it really should be a requirement for high school.
0: It definitely should be a requirement.
1: Yeah, we'd be doing a lot better, I think, with our children graduating and what they come out with and what they can offer and what they understand.
0: Yeah.
1: Yeah.
0: So there's a lot that can be fixed. I know with some of these committees that came out of the latest education bill, there's still work going on right now. My hope is that tuitioning still stays on the table and is expanded, not reduced.
1: Yeah. And there is always the pressure from the unions who really would like to see tuitioning go away. And that's where we really need to look at who are we serving. And like you said, Mike, it is the student. And we need to make sure the options are there and that it isn't just about the unions and who gets the money and the students.
0: Yeah. And
1: right.
0: We talk about this all the time. The more options you have, you're going to wind up with a better quality education, I believe, and at a better cost.
1: Yes, and it's going to work for the child to try to design something that will work. How many kids are on, I think, of Ritalin and medications so that they can, you know, sit still versus, like, using their energy in a creative way,
0: right?
1: You know, and being allowed to move versus being sort of forced to sit. And I know that some schools really try to work on that, but we still have a long ways to go, especially for many of the boys who do struggle. I think of my two boys, and if I didn't homeschool them, they would have, all the time, I'm sure it would have been, your child needs to be on ADHD medicine, your child needs this and that, and, you know, maybe there's a time and place, but just to get through school to take a medicine with risks, that's just not okay.
0: And, you know, it's just a function of them growing up.
1: Yes,
0: That's the thing that somehow has gotten lost.
1: Right.
0: Somehow has gotten lost. So,
1: yes.
0: More on this to come, I'm sure.
1: Yes.
0: Because the education debate is definitely not over.
1: Right. And it's at the heart of so much, because it is our kids, it is the future, and it also is our taxpayers, and what is the burden on taxpayers at this time, which we know is through the roof.
0: Well, we were well inside the 10 percentile not too many years ago, so we know we were there.
1: We could get back.
0: We could get back.
1: Mississippi there. Got back.
0: Yeah, right.
1: Exactly.
0: You know, we can get on the horn. We've got the internet. We've got smartphones. We
1: right.
0: can find out what they're doing right and,
1: right.
0: And find ways to apply it here.
1: Right.
0: You know, and I think we covered this a little bit in Texas, where they have a school choice program.
1: Oh, my gosh. It was on fire.
0: It was. So I know we could do it here.
1: Absolutely.
0: It just takes a political will, and I'm hoping we get a crop of legislators who have more than just a political will. They've got the drive to get it done.
1: Yes, and the priority.
0: Yeah,
1: absolutely.
0: So. All right, ladies and gentlemen, we've got to take another break. You're listening to Right Side Up.

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1: So I was asked to tell you what's new at Old Man's Junk, so I figured I'd be comfortable while I did it. Put my Speedo on, sat out on the deck to catch some rays, and listened to Google Mograss, American Farmer. We let the wife do the work. We have new help at Old Man's Junk. PJ, the old man's granddaughter. PJ will be there Thursday, Friday, Saturdays, slinging $2 hot dogs, chili dogs, hamburgers, sausage, and steak sub. She is learning the ropes on how to be grumpy. On Saturdays, the old man might show up to make pizzas. Then again, he might not. But take a chance on him. They're only $12. We have a lounge to eat in. The lounge chairs were built from material from Old Man's Woodshed. Speaking of the woodshed, that is full of reasonably priced lumber. The store is full of quality junk and antiques. I caught him and his family taking stuff from one of my jobs in Sunapee. They have high-class junk over there. Well, I can't seem to get Google's attention to make me dinner, so I guess I'll have to go get a hot dog at the best restaurant in Goshen. I'll see you there at Old Man's Junk.

0: 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You're listening to Right Side Up. My name is Mike Taglavia. My co-host is Allison Despathy. Okay, so before we get into our next subject, just a little reminder, rightsideupradio@gmail.com if you'd like to drop us a note. 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So, Allison, we touched a little bit on this earlier in the show, but I think it bears more talking about.
1: Yes, indeed.
0: We have this rise in favorability of socialism and Marxism.
1: And this is where I think people really get confused between social programs and socialism.
0: Yes.
1: And we want this strong social safety net to catch people who are struggling or falling through and need that support.
0: But socialism
1: is a different one.
0: Right.
1: Yes.
0: Social support needs to be a leg up, not a hand out.
1: Exactly.
0: And we have too many social programs that don't measure their success by how many people come in need and flow through the system and come out in a state where they are self-sufficient.
1: No, they trap people in.
0: We have programs that serve only to trap people. And you and I were talking before the we started to record again here. And back in the, I believe it was the 60s, there's video out there of the great Thomas Sowell.
1: Oh, yes.
0: Talking about how our, back then it was called our welfare program, people insofar as they fail, they get a reward.
1: Mm-hmm. Mm-hmm.
0: Not for getting out of a system, but to stay in it.
1: And really what Vermont has done on the flip side and pushing it even way past the limit is created these programs which invites many people in who just want a free ride.
0: Yes.
1: And then it's put on all of us who, you know, to subsidize this, which makes it, again, more difficult for us to stay here and afford our own expenses without going on to these programs. So we're sort of in this implosion mode if we don't handle it.
0: Yeah,
1: right?
0: And there are a lot of people, a lot of young people who have been polled, and socialism polls very favorably, and mostly because, unfortunately, like we talked about in our education system, that we're not getting both sides here. We're getting an indoctrination. We're not getting an education.
1: Well, it's also just looking to the state to solve all the problems and supply everything to us. And then it basically is, again, this, if you give us your money, we can distribute it the best way. We can give it to all the people who need it because we know what to do with your money better than anyone else. And then we end up subsidizing health care and housing and all of these things without really being served with a quality product because of the way that we design that system.
0: And we can see that now in this state. We see that the high cost of health care.
1: High cost of education.
0: High cost of education.
1: Yes.
0: And we can see it even more so in other countries around the world. Just north of our border.
1: Okay, yes.
0: Canada has a healthcare system that when people can afford to come here, cross into this country, they avail themselves of our healthcare system, even though it is still expensive.
1: Right.
0: It's much more reactive, it's much more proactive, and it's people get the care they need in a much more expedited manner.
1: And this is where I think that we see so many concerns, Mike, with regards to thinking about and looking at Amanda Janew, for example, running for governor, and a lot of her sort of economic priorities are actually really devastating and scary to listen to, because both her and Molly Gray are pushing a lot towards this, you know, universal health care, which we know has been defeated because it was too costly, universal right. primary care, you know, and this is where it's locking everyone into the system by taking more money, typically maybe in the form of a payroll tax, which who can afford that? And
0: right.
1: is that the type of system and medical care that I want? I do not need the state making that decision for me.
0: Well, yeah, and we have, you know, the governor with his executive order doing things with our health care, because he and many others in the administration and a bunch of us in the Republican caucus know that there are states out there that have found a better way.
1: Yes, and look at New Hampshire.
0: Right.
1: I mean, New Hampshire right next door. And this is obviously what the executive order was attempting to do. And that's the path we need to go so we can have these different types of options. Like, personally, my husband and I think I've mentioned this before, we do not have health insurance right now. And I would love a high deductible emergency plan. We don't do our wellness
0: yep.
1: visits. You know, we take good care of ourselves. But if something came up, then we would like to be able to have that coverage. And honestly, that's all we could most likely afford, but
0: mm-hmm.
1: we don't have an option like that
0: right.
1: in this state.
0: And that, to me, is that's wrong. The,
1: right.
0: The having the an option like that,
1: mm-hmm.
0: knowing full well going in what you're getting, is it, to me, doesn't make any. It makes sense to have it, not.
1: Right.
0: Not, it doesn't make any sense not to have it.
1: And that's where a lot of our healthcare system right now, since the 80s, since the early
0: yeah.
1: 1990s, has been created around Blue Cross Blue Shield instead of created around Vermonters to have the choices where then the other insurance companies can come in. So Blue Cross Blue Shield has really been a ward of the state, and that has proved a very strong disservice to Vermonters
0: right.
1: and affordability on healthcare.
0: Yeah. So one of the reasons we decided to discuss this is, well, obviously the rise in favorability.
1: Yes.
0: But on graticrock.com, which we haven't quoted from in quite a while, there is an article by Lemiska, Socialism, Born of Ignorance and Envy. And it goes into this gentleman is probably about my age.
1: Mm-hmm.
0: Let's see. What's the date on this? October 3rd. I am what's called today a baby boomer. I suppose the younger crowd might call me a dinosaur. Born shortly after World War II, so I'm considerably younger here. But this gentleman, I grew up in a country vastly different from the one we live in today. After our war-weary nation helped defeat the Nazis and fascists, we embarked on another war, a cold war against communism. Like most baby boomers, I've always seen communists and socialists as enemies of our American way of life. We learned that they reject the independence we enjoy and the freedoms guaranteed by our Constitution, everything our country stands for.
1: Exactly.
0: And this is what I don't think most students are getting.
1: Right.
0: They're not understanding the difference. Capitalism, first of all, we don't have true capitalism in this country. We mostly have, I don't know, a lot of people call it crony capitalism. But the idea that people can choose what field to go into, and they can decide if they want to take their own money and invest in something and take a risk.
1: Right.
0: And how many people have come up out of poverty because they had an idea and they took a risk.
1: Right. And I think that that's also where we need to differentiate a little bit, because I think what some people struggle with when they hear the word capitalism is corporatism and favoritism and monopolies and consolidation
0: yes.
1: compared to, on the ground level, people coming in and being able to start their own business, to find the hole and to offer a product or a service that the community or people need. That's true capitalism, which we want to encourage and support.
0: Yeah.
1: Versus the state has all the money, they distribute it, we know how that goes, it doesn't ever work efficiently or well, doesn't
0: no.
1: work out for the people. And I will say, Mike, at the event I was at this past weekend, one of the speakers, Ken Pope, he is involved with a group of communist survivors who talk to Americans and try to educate
0: right.
1: about this. And one of the things he said, which was so enlightening, was people try to differentiate all the time between socialism and communism. But, you know, communism, where everyone gets everything and it's utopia and happy, that never, ever happens. We never even get there. So it's always this sort of slow creep of socialism and taking people's money and redistributing it. And that's where we have to see it and make sure that that does not happen, where the state is not taking everything.
0: Yes. I just want to go back to this article real quick.
1: Yep.
0: It's easy to attract voters with false promises of free health care. Everyone needs it at some point. It seems like something in the government should provide. But these are the hard facts. The government acquires most of its revenue through taxation. It might sound appealing when socialists say they're going to tax the wealthy. But as Margaret Thatcher wisely said, eventually you run out of other people's money.
1: Exactly.
0: And it always happens.
1: Exactly.
0: We have the most recent example of Venezuela under Hugo Chavez.
1: Yes.
0: And what happened? It was supposed to be a socialist utopia, and it devolved into a totalitarian state.
1: Absolutely. So much poverty. Oh, my gosh. Devastating. Hey, another quote by Margaret Thatcher. Socialists cry, power to the people, and raise the clenched fist as they say it. We all know what they really mean. Power over people, power to the state.
0: Yeah.
1: Oh, Margaret Thatcher.
0: Yes. Yes. Yes. She was a real... She was seriously a lioness.
1: Yes, absolutely. And there's another quote, should I read? Ayn Rand. We've got Ayn Rand here. So obviously we're talking about Atlas Shrugged. And my favorite book of hers is Anthem. That's a little novella. I don't know if people have ever read that, but so worth looking at because it's the collective versus the individual. And remembering that we're all this I. It's not just a we where, you know, there's one size fits all. But Ayn Rand, there is no difference between communism and socialism, except in the means of achieving the same ultimate end. Communism proposes to enslave men by force, socialism by vote. It is merely the difference between murder and suicide.
0: Yeah.
1: Ayn Rand.
0: And this is somebody who
1: She lived it. She absolutely
0: she lived it.
1: We need to listen to these voices. Exactly.
0: You know, interestingly enough, though, we're talking about an article from Granite Rock, which is our friends over in New Hampshire.
1: Right.
0: You have Lily Tang Williams,
1: who is
0: a candidate again for Congress.
1: Yes.
0: Who knows exactly what it's like to live in communist China.
1: Yes,
0: and
1: indeed.
0: She talks about it at length.
1: Yes.
0: In fact, I had a nice long phone conversation with her only, I don't know, about a month and a half ago.
1: Oh, to hear her stories about living in Mao's communist China and escaping that is just, and this is why she is so fierce and so dedicated to sharing her story and to running against Maggie Goodlander over in New Hampshire.
0: Yep.
1: She's running for U.S. Congress, as you had said, and really hoping she gets in there because she can see it. When you've been there and
0: she
1: you know
0: recognize
1: it,
0: she the can signs.
1: See it. And she said, you know, one of the big things is destroying religion so that essentially the state becomes God, it becomes the religion. And so to hear her stories, to hear these stories of communist survivors is just so important so we don't go down that path.
0: Yeah, and I can remember back to the days when I was in high school. It was a long time ago, but still I can remember.
1: You're a dinosaur.
0: Yeah. Books like 1984.
1: Yes.
0: George Orwell.
1: Yes.
0: Let's see, what was the other one? By
1: Brave New World.
0: Brave New World.
1: Aldous Huxley. Right.
0: And there was another one.
1: And then Animal Farm.
0: Okay.
1: Yes.
0: How many, ladies and gentlemen, how many of your children and grandchildren have been assigned those books in school?
1: So important.
0: To read and then discuss.
1: Yes.
0: So that they can be given these warnings that were given to us years ago.
1: We do not need totalitarianism.
0: Brave New World was written, what, in the 40s or 50s, I think?
1: I think so.
0: It was a long time ago.
1: Yeah.
0: And it's gone through a couple of different edits.
1: And talk about social engineering. That was one of the scariest to me. Yeah, that was a really dangerous. Because, again, that was a lot about brainwashing children and indoctrination.
0: Yes,
1: and so we know a lot of it comes back to kids and what kids are getting in school.
0: Yeah, and that's what really bothers me and concerns me. That, you know, and I know I had some teachers who wanted to have a discussion, wanted their students to have a debate, discuss what, you know,
1: to learn how to think
0: and actually have students pick sides. Okay, you're going to argue for this. Right. Whether you're for it or against it, just to show the differences and make the arguments.
1: Yes. And I will say, I taught with homeschooling. I taught so many civics classes yep. with kids of all different ages, and it was always the most fun with the high school students for civics classes. They loved to debate. It was amazing. Yeah. Oh, my goodness. They would debate anything, and they always wanted to debate. And it was so good because they were thinking, and they were developing arguments, and they were trying to understand and hear the other side of the story.
0: Challenging their minds.
1: Absolutely. Forcing. And we all need to do that. I mean, yes. it's a practice for all of us.
0: Yes.
1: We can't just live in our siloed worlds. We have to be communicating and debating. Even like you said, when it gets, what's the word you
0: vigorous.
1: Say? Vigorous. Vigorous debate. Yes.
0: Yes. So.
1: Indeed.
0: Well, ladies and gentlemen, I hope you enjoyed the show. We've come to the end of another one. Remember, stay safe, stay informed, listen to Right Side Up.

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2: God loves you and has an awesome plan for your life. 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
5: Turns deadly. I'm Carmen Roberts, Fox News. A storm struck communities across the northern Gulf Coast last night, leaving at least four people dead in its wake, two in Florida, two in Alabama. Fox's Max Gordon is in Fort Walton Beach with more.
6: It's cleanup day here in Fort Walton Beach. There are piles of tree limbs and debris all along the roadways. All around us, you can hear the hum of chainsaws, of tractors as people are cleaning up. And in the air, you can smell pine trees that have snapped. You can kind of get that fresh tree scent. Now, a lot of fallen trees all over the place. And I'm standing next to a big one. Looks like this magnolia tree went down in the storm. We had between 4 to 7 inches of rain from Hurricane Isaias in some areas. The soil just got so waterlogged, and then we had those strong winds, and you got situations just like this. And unfortunately, the death toll from Isaias continues to climb. Now confirmed at two people in Alabama, two people here in Florida.
5: And emergency officials report several fatalities were caused by fallen trees, and another one was caused by carbon monoxide poisoning in an enclosed area. Several hundred thousand customers are still without power, about 600,000 at this hour. Tragedy in West Philadelphia, where a veteran police officer is shot and killed. His partner is fighting to recover after a deadly overnight ambush. And the Philadelphia mayor has this to say.
7: We can no longer act as if the laws we have on the books are enough to protect the Commonwealth, our city, the men and women who protect and serve us, and our citizens in particular.
5: Cheryl Parker. And police say a gunman ambushed the officers. 10-year veteran Shane Sieber, the father of two, was killed. 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
16: Fair skies out there tonight. Temperatures dropping back in most cases into the upper 30s and lower 40s. Gradual increase in clouds. Temperatures back up near 70 on your Sunday afternoon. Some shower chances for us Sunday evening and an early Monday with the latest system coming through. And then partial sunshine in mid-60s Monday afternoon. From the Stormwatch 9 Weather Center, I'm meteorologist Kevin Skorupa.
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21: 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I'm Travis Holmes, joined today by Lou Whiteman and Rick Minares. Rick, you are our resident for this week. Foolish rule breaker. Motley Fool has hidden gems, which Lou works on, and Rick works on rule breakers. So I wanted to talk about kind of the investing philosophy of a lot of the foolish investments that have done extremely well over time. Companies like Amazon, Tesla, Netflix, I think you were involved with. Let's go back in our time machine. And I wanted to ask you, what makes a foolish stock? What makes a rule breaker stock in your eyes? Because it does seem very different than a lot of the things that we talk about as investors, you know, price to earnings multiples. What are margins doing? What did a company beat or miss expectations? How do you think about finding rule breakers long term?
0: Yeah, I mean, David Gardner has these six traits of a rule breaker, and I won't dive into all of them, but there are a lot of the stuff you'd expect from David's kind of thinking, which is, an emerging company in an emerging industry. You want momentum, you want strong leadership, you want all these things. But then again, there's also the overvalued, the kind of thing you wouldn't expect someone to say, wait, the stock's overvalued. That's one of the six traits. So there's some conventional and some rather non-conventional traits to a rule breaker. But it's basically finding a company that's either a disruptor or eventually will become a disruptor, or so dominant that it can't be disrupted. So it's a lot of the same quality stocks that you find over at the Hidden Gem side, of course. It's just different ways to get there.
21: When you look back on those companies, what were the things that are kind of consistent between them? Is it that disruption angle? Is it, you know, that these were, this was a completely new industry and you were kind of defining what the future is going to look like and you're just riding that wave? What do you think about when you kind of think back on those big hits?
0: Yeah, I think obviously being first is great, but history shows us that it's not whoever plants the flag first, it's whoever plants it the firmest. Before Mark Zuckerberg did Facebook, or I guess the Facebook, you obviously had Friendster and MySpace, and eventually they just faded away. So you don't necessarily have to be the first one to think of this great idea that's never come up before. You just have to be. Timing also helps. Instead of standing on the shoulder of giants, sometimes you have to stand on the shoulders of failed companies, and you just happen to be lucky at the right time, but execute it well enough to the point where it takes off. And then once that momentum is going, once it's so hard to catch up to you, that is the quintessential rule breaker. And if you can catch it early, great. If you wait a little while, you didn't miss too much, because the ceiling's always far higher than the floor sometimes with some of these stocks early in their defined cycles.
21: Yeah, Lou, that is the thing that over 16 years or so working with the Motley Fool seems to stand out to me, is that it's more about slugging percentage and hitting those massive, massive home runs. The 10x stock, the 100x stock, you know, hopefully we all have an NVIDIA in our lifetime. But those are going to overwhelm any sort of mistakes if you're building a portfolio in this kind of way.
18: Hopefully. Right. And yeah, you do have to find them. But if you find them, I mean, the old saw, but it's true. If you would have picked Amazon and four other dot-coms in 1999, you might have gone four bankruptcies and a market success.
21: Yeah.
18: So you can do that. I mean, the thing is, though, and the hard thing about it is that there are only so many Amazons out there. It's very rare to find a company that has the ability to outgrow its own market. Most companies are confined to the world that they live in. Amazon's a special breed. Amazon has just created new worlds and expanded into new worlds, and there's others like that. I'm not saying it's unique. But look, you can find great investments in more traditional categories that can work for a long, long time, but just kind of hits the critical mass of their industry. And I don't know, if I find a really undervalued aerospace company, I can get a great return on that, but I don't necessarily want to hold it forever because they're unlikely to launch a cloud business.
21: Yeah, there's not the optionality of getting into something else.
18: There is no one size fits all in any of this. But it's a great way to think about it. Is at the end of the day, I want my pile to be bigger than it was. And it really doesn't matter if that means five things went up or one thing went up a whole lot.
21: Rick, as you look at the world today in the potential disruption that's coming from artificial intelligence, you use the word disruption. And I think looking back on, you know, what I've learned over the last 15 to 20 years, that is really the thing that is consistent. What is so interesting with the AI build out, all the AI technology that we see today, is it seems very different than it did 20 years ago when the internet was growing up, when mobile came along. And the big difference is that the big companies are winning. It's almost like everybody read The Innovator's Dilemma and said, we're not going to let that happen again. This is a famous business book about why companies get out-innovated and beaten by smaller competitors. And I kind of went through some historical examples, but you know, you look at Alphabet, you look at Meta, Amazon, all these companies are going, hey, if we need to bludgeon the competition with cash and our balance sheets, we're happy to do that, but we're not going to let somebody disrupt our massive cash flow business. But how do you think about this AI moment and the potential opportunities investing versus what they looked like in the internet age or in the smartphone age?
1: It's definitely very different, obviously, because it takes a lot of money. Back in the old days, you know, Jeff Bezos had like $1 million in seed money, a quarter of that came from his parents, and boom, you have the world's biggest bookstore in the mid-1990s. These things, it takes a lot of money to have this. AI is an arms race, and it does require financing, which is why the largest companies are there, why the largest companies are even making chips like Amazon and Alphabet mm-hmm. are. So it is the kind of situation where it's definitely this environment that you may think, oh, the bluest of the blue chips are the way to go for the AI play. But I think the strongest growth will come from the smaller companies that you didn't see coming. And again, not that I have a handful of them right now. I mean, I'm just saying that based on that question, what you're asking, I think that's the way it goes. And I think especially with the disruption process, disruptors, the history of disruptors is written by the history that the companies have successfully disrupted. Most companies that try to append an industry will not. And this is a case where these are companies, the largest companies, the Mag 7, all the leaders right now of AI, they were disruptors at one point. They were 20, 30 years ago, the companies that we bought in as all rule breakers and hidden gems stocks as like, these are the stocks that some generations don't get it, but we get it back in the 90s. And now they just emerged to the point where they are this dominant force and so rich that they can fund this AI revolution. It's definitely real. It's definitely making life convenient. And while there's certainly a lot of noise and panic for some people, I think it will all work out.
18: It's interesting to think about because, yeah, the defining trait of the late 90s, in hindsight, I don't know if we really realized the time, was that distribution went to zero.
1: Yeah.
18: That was what held it all together. Is that, and I've used this before, but can you imagine if that guy in the Harvard dorm had, after he wrote the Facebook, had to make copies on floppy disks, put them in a cardboard box, shrink wrap it, and send them to Circuit City?
21: And which, by the way, is how AOL grew up.
18: Right, right. Which is how everything grew
21: up.
18: But just the magic of just you build it once and it's almost free to just send it out all over the world. That was the core change. That's what allowed Amazon to do what they do, everyone to do what they do. I don't know yet because it's always easier in hindsight. But in AI, it does feel like that the core advantage, the core breakthrough is just having the sheer muscle to build the data center, you know, to build mm-hmm. the compute. And if so, yeah, I don't necessarily think that it's weird that the incumbents are winning, because it might just be that while there was the 1990s was a way to go around the system or bypass the system, really what AI is doing is kind of upending the system from within. And so I think it's more dangerous to just say, okay, if this happened before, we have to find it again. Every one of these is different, and of course could be that just the core advantage this time around plays better to the incumbents.
1: Yeah, and you're gonna find some success stories even in the space that you think is dominated by large players. I mean, CoreWeave a decade ago is just a bunch of, you know, traders friends in the Northeast. They just got together. Oh, we want to crypt Ethereum. We want to mine Ethereum. That's what we're going to do, and then get in the crypto market. That market falls apart. They go, hey, we have all these NVIDIA GPUs. What can we do with them? Oh, we can do movie effects, or we can get on AI early. And yeah, here we are, again, a company with one of these like 1990 origin stories still making waves today. Obviously not as big as the biggest players, but definitely some good gains if you've got CoreWeave CRWV at the right price.
21: When we come back, I want to talk about how this translates into the real world. 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
27: Ah, good. 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
27: Who's asking? 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
31: Sup?
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27: 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Okay. Squirrel. Has anybody seen Mr. Squirrel?
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21: Welcome back to Motley Fool and Gems Investing. Rick, when we were prepping for this, you talked about a recent trip that you took to Central Florida and got a kind of a pulse of what's going on in the real world. And I thought it was interesting because we talk a lot on this show about what's going on with artificial intelligence and the AI build out, what companies are introducing. That's what the market cares about today. But if we're looking for opportunities over the next 5 to 10 years, it might actually be the real world that's going to be more important. So what stuck out to you looking at how busy theme parks are, you know, what people are doing for entertainment and what they're spending?
1: Yeah, so, I mean, I was there for 3 weeks, got back over the week, this past weekend. Late September, early October. This is a time of year, just about 2 decades ago, maybe even a decade ago, where it was basically schools are back in, so the parks are empty, and it's just conventions. A lot of conventions come down in the October area to the Great Orlando area, and that's pretty much it. Very different now. It seems like sometimes the crowds are busy now in the fall than in the summer, possibly heat-induced in the summer, but specifically to the fall, here in the early fall, it has been I mean, Disney World was wall-to-wall most of the days I was there. And again, this was not, there was not a school holiday or anything. It was just a lot of people there now. And it's not that Disney's gotten cheap. I was also at Universal Studios, Legoland, SeaWorld. So I patronize all the area parks. And while the other parks, smaller parks, are doing as well, Disney's clearly doing well. And again, this is October. They have these great Halloween events where they close the park at 6 p.m. So you go into Magic Kingdom and you have to leave by 6 p.m. And in comes a new crowd. So you're getting, basically doubling up on the tickets, just as Universal Studios has done in Orlando and Hollywood. For 35 years, they have this Halloween Horror Nights where it's more of a, you know, very different hardcore experience where there's, you know, 8-10 haunted houses that are not for the squeamish, that you go and you walk through and stuff like that. And they become these massive crowd magnets that you wouldn't expect in October, but great for the businesses. There is a lot of people still out there, even in this economy that is, you know, topsy-turvy, spending big money to experience these in real-life situations, in real-life experiences.
21: Yeah, Lou, it does seem like the IRL events have done extremely well. And it's almost like that is what's constrained at this point. There's only so many people that can get into Disney World, as the example here, or a concert. Another stock that I've been looking at with, you know, a little bit of intrigue is a company like TKO Group. You know, so holding events, the power that you have with selling rights and things like that. So that seems like something, you know, maybe there's opportunities here for these companies that... By the way, there's also a physical infrastructure piece that you're not just going to go out and build a new Disney.

0: this and good, like all of these things that, yes, I think there is demand for non-virtual events, experiences, but yeah, shame on them for not doing this sooner.
1: Yeah, Rick, the other thing that always strikes me, especially with a company like Disney, I think they're a great example here, is, you know, if you look back through their history, they did not monetize particularly well up until, I think it was Eisner came in, right, in the early 80s, late 70s. He really started to increase those ticket prices. But, you know, I was there in the spring, and it's so interesting to see how they're able to monetize extremely well and then somehow not make you feel all that terrible about it, even though something that you're buying maybe an extra $300-$400 for your family, you know, well, time and money, I'm willing to pay that to get, you know, extra rides and stuff. But they do seem like they have perfected that, like Lou said, with the airlines and the same thing, right? It stinks that you have to pay extra money to sit with your kids on an airplane, but it is a cost that people are willing to pay.
2: Yeah, absolutely. You see this happen. Even, I mean, again, if you walk into Disney World, just about every attraction has two lines. There's what they call the standby, which is just everybody. And then there's the lightning lane. It used to be called the fast pass back in the day. And like, you know, 15 years ago, fast pass was free. You just would go and you'd show up at a ride, you'd grab a ticket. And then you'd have to, once you used it up, you can get another one. Now it's a paid experience, which makes the lightning lane shorter, which makes the standby line move faster. But again, while people can complain of the standby line, their trip is sort of being subsidized in part by the people paying a premium for it. And it's sort of an understood thing. And again, Disney World, based on the last several quarters of reports, they are not having a decline in attendance, in turnstile clicks, in revenue. And more importantly, all this is working for Disney and its shareholders because the operating profits are growing even faster for their experiences division. So they're doing things right without angering a lot of people. And obviously, I say a lot of people because if you go online, there'll be people saying, no, I mean, it's just that Disney World's too crowded, but it's like the whole Yogi Berra thing. Maybe it's a good thing to be crowded because people are going there.
0: Disney figured out how to monetize time, right? How to get to pay for time, yeah, which is kind of genius, and it makes all the sense of the world. To kind of just be that guy, this is why I just don't understand why they don't just double down on experiences and figure out how to do it without all of the streaming and all of even those headaches. But, you know, as a business, as an investor, because, like, a lot of this has been true for a while, and what's Disney's stock been doing for the last decade?
3: Nothing.
0: Absolutely nothing. So I think we need to acknowledge that for all that they're doing right in these parks, it doesn't seem to have paid off for investors. I mean, I want creative destruction and radical destruction. Maybe though, figuring out how to fill the parks in October and November, along with, are they going to do hay rides, Rick? Can we do, like, you know, can we go all the way through? Like, I don't know.
2: They did in the 70s. We went to Fort Wilderness and got on a hay ride and had a campfire with Chip and Dale, and you do s'mores out there. But yeah, and I think that's still there at that campground. But yeah, those days of, I mean, you can still ride horses out in the campground too in Disney World, but. Yeah, you can't go back. You can't go back, Lou, as much as your retro heart desires that.
0: I wish they could figure out how to make the business completely center around all of this great work they're doing at parks and with the cruises and all that, and still somehow retain the IP. Because to me, the only reason to be in the studio or streaming business is just the ability to use the IP they have and create new for the parks. I would love to try and sit down with some bankers and figure out a way to get the best of both worlds and to kind of free them from all of those costs while holding them to the IP. I think that is the plot twist that gets the stock back, but it's hard.
1: What do you think, Rick? I mean, you were early in Netflix. Do you think that's a compelling argument for Disney?
2: I think it is. I mean, if content creation could be your loss leader, wow. I mean, it would be amazing if it gets to that point. But again, you sort of need it. Again, the people, the reason that you pay premium for Disney Cruise, and I've done it plenty of times, I love my Disney Cruise, is you're paying for the experience where you're getting all these characters you know, the experiences you know, in an environment that you know. So I think it all has to happen. And while you may not be happy with every part of Disney's business, it works. Not as an investor the last decade, as Lou points out, but the business itself does work that way.
0: You say it works, and again, I mean, I don't know, like 10 years begins to feel relevant, so I don't know. Does it work?
1: It is one of those stocks where if the stock goes up 200%, everybody's going to have a completely different story and say, I told you so, even if the numbers are exactly the same. And I will say, on the streaming side, I have gotten my notices from Disney that prices are going up at the end of October, so they're going to have... a little bit better margins on the streaming side in the future. When we come back, we're going to look back on some

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10: Fair skies out there tonight. Temperatures dropping back in most cases into the upper 30s and lower 40s. Gradual increase in clouds. Temperatures back up near 70 on your Sunday afternoon. Some shower chances for us Sunday evening and an early Monday with the latest system coming through. And then partial sunshine in mid-60s Monday afternoon. From Stormwatch 9 Weather Center, I'm meteorologist Kevin Skorupa.
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0: Welcome back to Motley Fool Hidden Gems Investing. We like to have a little bit of fun with investing in this segment, and I want to test Rick and Lou's knowledge and memory of markets. So I have a series of questions for you that I want you to answer. Give your best guess, and we'll hopefully teach people a little bit about investing history. All right, I'm going to start easy here. Rick, I think you know this one. Costco's CEO threatened to off the incoming CEO when he took over for him. If you raise the price of the hot dog combo, what is the price of that combo to this day?
14: Yeah, so I do know it is $1.50. It's been that way from the beginning. You get a hot dog and a soda. And the key trick, again, for fellow Costco members, get it before you start shopping. Then you just take the soda with you and then come back and fill it in on the way out. So just, use that refill option.
0: I like eating as you come into the store too. Yeah. I mean, like, because then you're a little less hungry.
14: You're shopping less hungry, and that's good. That's a good way to shop. You don't want to shop hungry.
0: You're probably saving yourself a lot of money by spending $1.50 on a hot dog.
14: Oh yeah.
0: All right. Nintendo's first product. Lou, you seem like a gamer. What was Nintendo's first product out the door? It was not gaming systems.
15: They were a Okay, so this is where. It was like a Dungeons and Dragons type thing, wasn't it? I honestly don't know exactly, but it wasn't electric. It was like a role playing game or something like that.
0: Rick, you got this?
14: Yeah, when I was like in the '70s, I got like the Game and Watch things. Like when I went to China and Japan, my parents took me out there. But obviously, that's not it. Yeah, the company's been around for more than 100 years. Playing cards. So I guess Lou is sort of right. I know it's playing. I don't even know what the cards were about. What even this game was, but I know. Covering Nintendo, I know that they first got into cards, so they've always been about games. It just evolved over time.
0: In the late 1800s, that is what's wild, is this company goes back to the late 1800s. Okay.
15: Yeah. They struggled to source memory back then, too, by the way.
0: Very true. Yeah. This is the fun one. Rick, this is up your alley. What successful partnership related to those products eventually led to the company's IPO? I believe that was in 1962. There's a company that they licensed their IP and made cards out of it. What was that company?
14: Oh, wow. So I have no idea. And you said the playing cards, 1962.
0: Pre-video games. Yep.
14: Huh?
0: This is pre-video games.
14: So we're not talking about the Atari era. This is before that. Right. I would have to think maybe a Hasbro or a Mattel. I mean, these are the toy companies I know were around back then. But I may be off. Lou?
15: I have no idea.
0: Disney. Oh, okay. This was back when Disney figured out that it was free money to basically license their stuff to sell T-shirts and playing cards.
14: Yes.
0: And so in Japan, Nintendo said, "Hey, we can make some stuff for you." That's what eventually led to the IPO. So, fascinating company history. Another one, somewhat related, because it's also a Japanese company. Sony's first major product was what?
14: There had to be something before the TV. I mean, but I know TV was part of it. I know Motorola was car radio. Sony. Lou, I'm lost here.
15: I'm going to guess it's in the kitchen, but I don't know.
0: It is in
15: what.
0: The kitchen.
15: Okay.
0: Oh, yes.
15: A refrigerator.
0: A rice cooker.
14: Okay.
15: Okay.
14: So that makes even more sense.
15: Yeah.
0: Again, the history of Japanese companies is absolutely fantastic, because they often start completely opposite of what they end up making. The other one I have on here is Toyota is known for building cars, but they made automatic looms and textile machinery early in their history. So,
15: do they still make the rice cooker?
0: I don't believe they do. But if they don't, they should, right? I don't know.
14: Does Hitachi have a video game console? That's what I want to know. I mean, if it goes both ways on the rice makers, I want in on that.
0: Okay, we like to talk about big home run stocks. One of the top performing stocks in the 2000s, so over the last 25 years or so, although it hasn't done particularly well lately, is Altria, originally known as Philip Morris, maybe now also known as Philip Morris. It's kind of gone through some machinations over the years. Lou, I want you to start here. What was Altria's price to earnings multiple in 2002?
15: I do not follow this closely. Price to earnings.
0: I will give you a hint. They were buying back a significant amount of stock in the early
15: 2000s. 2002 was right after the case was the late 90s, wasn't it?
0: Yeah. Correct.
15: So low. I'll say under 10. Eight. I don't know.
0: Rick?
14: I'll go lower. And again, I'm thinking that was like post-dot-com bubble. So there were a lot of stocks that Coca-Cola was trading at 50
15: That's
14: times.
15: True.
14: So valuations were high. 2002 was already at, you know, that was the bubble pop. So even, I think, again, with all the legal obligations, and it's back then investors didn't have the vision and to just, you know, the access to the information to know that everything's going to be okay in the future, I would say maybe in 3 or 4 times multiple.
0: It was under 2 in 2002.
14: Wow.
0: For that, I look back in 2000 to 2005, it was under 5 almost that entire period of time. So it's just, this is one of those crazy ones to look back, because I always remember, you know, Morgan Housel would write these articles about the best performing stocks, or sometimes these ones that are kind of hiding in plain sight, and Altria was always an example. But the crazy thing was how low that valuation was, how unloved the company was, and it didn't die. And that was kind of what it was priced for. You know, if you can find those companies that are trading extremely low multiples that actually have a little bit of legs, can actually do pretty well. All right, this one, I don't know that either of you were around for this, but in 1896, when the Dow Jones Industrial Average launched, there were 12 companies in the Industrial Average. Can you name, between the two of you, can you name 3 of them?
14: Dow Chemical would have to be one, right? Dow Chemical? I mean, or was that not even a company back then?
15: Well, I mean, there was a guy named Dow who came up with it, so I don't know if it...
14: It had nothing to do with Dow Chemical?
15: So I do believe one of them is GE, because they were
0: one of
15: an
0: them
15: original.
0: Is GE. I will give you a hint. 3 of them start with the word American.
15: Of course. American Tobacco, maybe.
0: Yes, American Tobacco. You guys are already doing better
14: would
0: than
14: that. Would AT&T work for American Telephone and Telephone? I don't even know what the 2 T's stand for, but I guess not.
15: Telegraph, but telegraph. I doubt. Yeah, maybe. I don't know.
0: So we have the American Cotton Oil Company.
15: Oh, of course.
0: American Sugar Refining Company, American Tobacco. Chicago Gas Company. Distilling and Cattle Feeding Company. I'd never heard of that one. Later called Millennial Chemicals, GE. There's a gas light company, Lackleed, now known as Spire. National Lead Company, North American Company, which dissolved in the 1940s. Tennessee Coal, Iron and Railway, U.S. Leather, and U.S. Rubber. So,
15: and some of those still exist, kind of. Like, I believe U.S. Rubber is...
0: Yeah, U.S. Rubber is Uniroyal. U.S. Steel is now the Tennessee Coal Company.
15: Yeah. American Sugar is Domino's, I think.
0: Domino Sugar, yes.
15: Lasted.
14: Yeah. I'm just impressed that the names are exactly what they do. I mean, that was back then. There's no
0: so
14: imagination.
0: Great.
14: With.
0: Yeah.
14: I mean, at least Corning, which I know was back in the 1800s, you know, it had a different name. It was Corning Glassworks or something. But, yeah. Wow. I'd love to see like the 23andMe report, the DNA of these companies, to see whatever happened to them.
15: Yeah,
14: I'm sure.
0: Yeah, like the breakup and put back together of all the telecom companies, like AT&T. Those are banking is another one to see those infographics. Yes,
15: yeah.
0: Maybe.
15: But Rick, you're right. They hadn't invented branded consultants yet.
0: All right, the final question for you two. This goes back to the end of the days of Jack Welch as CEO of GE. Arguably one of the better CEOs. When he left GE, there was a big fight for who was going to take over for him as the CEO, and his other predecessors. There was 3 people who were potentially vying for that job. But I want to know who those successors were, the companies they took over, and then the returns of each of those companies over the next, let's do 10 years. So... Lou.
15: I think, so how many names are, I can think of 3 names.
0: There's 3 names.
15: Okay, yep. So it's Bob Nardelli, Jim McNerney, and Jeff Immelt, obviously.
0: Yes, Immelt took over as CEO of GE, yes.
15: McNerney went to Boeing, but no, he was with 3M before Boeing.
0: Yes. So we'll do the returns for 3M.
15: Oh, geez. That's where I'm going to get struck. Not great. I don't know, Rick. Do you have any idea?
14: 3M's from when? From
0: 2001. He took over at the beginning of 2001. Yes, he was only there for 4 or 5 years. But let's do the whole... He made a big imprint on the company. I actually started at 3M right about the time that he did, and I was there for about 7 years. So
14: did
0: a lot
14: Travis
0: of...
14: ruin the shareholder value of 3M is the real question here, right?
0: Well, yes. It was either me or McNerney. I don't know. One or the other.
14: I mean, I know 3M was a great stock in the 1900s. I just... yeah.
15: It was. If it was an original Dell stock, it would have been a keeper.
0: Okay. Why don't we just get which one of those three performed the best over the next 10 years?
15: of the three? Because Nardelli went to Home Depot. Home Depot worked until it... I'm going to send Nardelli with Home Depot, but not... It didn't...
0: Not
15: it
0: under
15: didn't,
0: his reign, which was very
15: right,
0: short.
15: Right, right. Yeah. It didn't really... But let's see, McNerney ended up at Boeing, and that was before Boeing's biggest problems. Maybe it's McNerney. I don't know. I honestly don't know.
14: Yeah, I think it's Home Depot too, but I mean, GE went through, I mean, I know it's GE Aerospace now, but I mean, didn't it spin stuff off? I mean, Lou, you know GE better than anyone I know. I mean, the value of all those parts may have been worth something in the last...
0: Well, remember, we did have the financial crisis in there. So
15: yeah, it is now.
0: Yeah.
14: I'll say Home Depot just because I know at least the first decade of that was probably pretty good.
0: All right. You are both wildly wrong here. The best performing stock.
14: But Lou said but, so he was going to change his vote.
15: No. I was just going to say that, like, these three gentlemen get no credit for whatever happened at any of the companies. That's my hot take here, but go ahead.
0: 3M was actually the best performer. Stock was at 45%. Almost all of that happened in the first couple of years. He did a bunch of cost-cutting measures, improved profitability, and then growth essentially died. I mean, that was kind of the legacy of
15: cut it to the bone, and that was Home Depot too, didn't it? I'm surprised Home Depot didn't get a boost from Nardelli, but over time it didn't age well.
0: Yeah, Home Depot did horribly. The stock was down 23% over the next decade, and GE was actually the worst performer, down 58%. Part of that was because of the financial crisis. Turns out they were much more of a financial company than they were an industrial company at that point.
14: Yeah.
0: But just the interesting history of phenomenal leadership, I think, you know, in the late 90s turned into a successive plan that was kind of a disaster for everybody involved, despite the fact that those CEOs were very, very highly sought after over that period of time.
15: Even I think in hindsight, knowing what we know now, I don't know. Maybe we want to revisit Jack as well.
0: Yeah, I think that's probably fair. When we come back, we're going to get to the Stock Center Radar. 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
0: As always, people on the program may have interest in the stocks they talk about, and the Motley Fool may have formal recommendations for or against, so don't buy or sell stocks based solely on what you hear. All personal finance content follows the Motley Fool's editorial standards and is not approved by advertisers. 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To see our full advertising disclosure, please check out our show notes. Well, this week is Fool Fest, so this is where a bunch of fools are getting together and talking about investing, celebrating maybe some of the good investments that we've had over the past decade or so. I wanted to get an idea, though, learn a little bit more about your investing mistakes. Rick, when you look back on your history of investing, it was a few decades maybe now.
14: Yeah.
0: What do you think about for your investing mistakes?
14: Yeah, I think it's easy. I mean, all the stocks that you didn't buy, that there'll always be regret. But I think always the biggest regret is when you have a stock and you sold too soon. Because there you have the receipts. It's not a matter of was I going to buy it or not. And this happened to me. I was fortunate enough to have bought Netflix in October of 2002 when it was a broken IPO. The stock was like at $5, $6 and change at the point. After a bunch of splits, the cost basis, it would be about 40 cents or so, 40, 50 cents or so a share. And within 3 months, I sold 80% of my shares. And this was like a $5,000 investment. It wasn't like a big investment at the time, but I sold a chunk of it. And I waited until about a decade ago from now, so you know, 15 years later. And I said, it's just too large of my part of my portfolio. I cut it down from 80%, from 80%, I sold 90% of my total stocks. I sold another 10% from my original shares. And just over time, I've whittled it down to now, I'm just down to 1% of my original stake. And it's my largest holding right now, which is a testament to the fact that I don't like to keep a lot of big positions in my portfolio. But that other 99%, would have been millions of dollars. And I worked the math every once in a while, and it's always cruel. It was like $8-9 million that I would have left on the table.
0: Yeah,
14: and
0: was it 2001 or 2002?
14: 2002.
0: So from November 1st, 2002, I have a $10,000 growth. That would now be $10.5 million.
14: Yeah.
0: So,
14: yeah.
0: Yeah. Rick, I'm sure, has done extremely well. But you know, yeah, selling your winners. This is what I always go back to, too. Lou, you have anything quick for us?
15: Real quick, and this was more arrogance than anything else, but in a different world when I was part of a group and we thought eToys back in the 1990s was going to zero, but we thought it would do it after the Christmas season, and we thought that we were smarter than everyone else. So we were like, all right, we'll just get in now and to dump it when everybody else runs in. It didn't even make it to the holidays. So that's, yeah, that pure arrogance, and it got what we deserved.
14: A humbug.
0: All right, we'd like to end the show with the Stock Center Radar. Dan Boyd is out today, so I'm going to be filling Dan's role as the foil behind the glass. Rick, what do you have for us this week?
14: I'm gonna piss off a lot of people by saying AMC Entertainment. AMC, yes, the movie theater chain. Yes, the meme stock. Yes, the stock is down 99% over the last 5 years.
0: Ouch.
14: Ouch is right, but over the last the first 9 months of 2026, it's had more than doubled. So, And the reason it's doubled is because people are going back to the movie theaters. This year, there'll be at least 6 movies that globally, taking at least $1 billion in ticket sales. That's only happened one other year. And again, not only are people coming to the movie theaters again, AMC and its rivals have gotten better, peers, I don't want to call them rivals, have gotten better about exploiting the fact that they can have different food concessions, have collectibles tied to the movies. So there's a lot of high margin money being made now. AMC has been a mess. It's been mismanaged, which is why the stock's doing poorly, and the smaller exhibitors are profitable for years and even paying dividends in some cases. But I think AMC has this interesting turnaround potential. So I'm going to go with AMC.
0: You talk about turnaround potential, and I kind of like the idea of AMC turning things around. I actually like their subscription,
14: AMC
0: I don't know
14: subs.
0: What my benefits are. But I ended up paying for that because we go to movies a few times a year. But what's the argument that the CEO who led this downfall and the mismanagement of the company is also the person who should be running the company on the way out?
14: Yeah, I do not like it. Again, he embraced the meme stock status. He had the terrible preferred shares that he just said, American preferred equity, because Ape was the whole group behind it.
0: I forgot about that. Yeah.
14: And issuing NFTs, buying a stake in a gold mining company, which now looks not so dumb, but still, yeah. I'm not happy with Adam Aron, but I think we're at the point where anyone can run this company right now, the leader, with a substantial advantage over the competition. At a time when people come back to the theaters, I see it as an opportunity, a risky one, of course.
0: All right, Lib?
15: Normally, I'm angering people just by bringing trucking companies, but here we go, right? Channeling old economy, Ron, I'm looking at freight logistics company C.H. Robinson, ticker CHRW. This is Match.com for truckers, but not what you're thinking, Travis, okay? They are the middleman who connects companies in need of shipping services to the people providing the service. It's a tough time for the industry. Tariffs, trade wars, economic uncertainty, high diesel prices. Earlier this summer, the brokerages were hit when the Supreme Court said that they can be held liable if a truck they booked crashes, which kind of just screws up the economics and the insurance of the industry. Everybody in the brokerage fell 25% or more on the news, including Robinson. On Monday, Robinson took advantage of that fall, announcing plans to buy rival RXO for $6 billion in cash and stock. Huge risk here. The market is uncertain. We don't know what's coming out of this insurance thing. But Robinson is picking up a good tech stack and some specialty lines on the cheap. Reminds me of what Warren Buffett said, be greedy when others are fearful. There is risk, but I really like this move.
0: Does autonomous trucking impact C.H. Robinson?
15: Not unless it's all taken in-house.
0: All right. Well, you make an intriguing case, but in this case, since I get to make the call, I'm not going to go with trucking. I like a good turnaround story. Congratulations, Rick. AMC is going to go on the watch list. I need to dig a little bit more. That's all the time we have for today. Thanks to Rick, Lou, and Christy Waterworth behind the glass, and Travis Hoyam. We'll see you here tomorrow.

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3: Isaias is leaving death in its wake. I'm Daria Albinger, Fox News. The first Atlantic hurricane of the year is blamed for at least four deaths. What is now post-tropical cyclone Isaias made landfall overnight along the Florida Panhandle as a Category 2 hurricane. Fox Weather's Brandi Campbell has more from Pensacola Beach.
4: Overnight in Pensacola Beach, we had a 102-mile-per-hour wind gust recorded here in Pensacola. And so now we're seeing some of the aftermath, the damage of those strong winds. So there are a lot of trees that are down. We still have a massive issue with power outages, not just here, but generally across the southeast. Over 750,000 customers still out of power. Pensacola stated that they did have to respond to a house that was on fire. Of course, there were some accidents they had to respond to, and then there's a lot of structural damage.
3: Thousands of National Guard members have been deployed across the region to help first responders. An overnight ambush on two police officers in Philadelphia. One of them was killed. The other is fighting for his life. Here's Fox's CB Cotton.
5: The Philadelphia Police Commissioner says the fallen officer, Shane Sieber, was just 40 years old and a 10-year veteran of the department who leaves behind a wife, a 7-year-old, and a 3-year-old. Investigators say just after midnight on the 100 block of North 52nd Street in West Philly, officers were responding to a report of a person with a gun when they were ambushed. Other officers arrived to the scene and found two officers wounded on a porch. Fallen officer Sieber was one of them. Philadelphia police say he had been shot 3 times. His partner, 33 years old, was shot 12 times. Officers say the gunman ran from the scene and fired at more officers from a nearby alley. None were hurt. Investigators say the gunman then climbed a tree before eventually surrendering to a SWAT team.
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19: Fair skies out there tonight. Temperatures dropping back in most cases into the upper 30s and lower 40s. Gradual increase in clouds. Temperatures back up near 70 on your Sunday afternoon. Some shower chances for us Sunday evening and an early Monday with the latest system coming through. And then partial sunshine and mid-60s Monday afternoon. From Stormwatch 9 Weather Center, I'm meteorologist Kevin Skorupa.
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0: We don't have anybody here who does this.
1: What?
0: And it's certainly not you.
1: What is it?
0: Loud working. Loud working.
1: You can't be loud when you barely do it.
0: There is that. That's a good point. Wait, can we remember that for his performance appraisal?
1: I won't show up for it. Doesn't matter.
0: Doesn't matter. You never do.
1: No.
0: Oh, man. But you are, you know what? You're actually getting better on time. I appreciate that.
1: I was late 2 out of 3 weeks. I was on time every single show before that and every single show after. When did you show up today?
0: Oh, ouch. Whose name's on the building?
1: Okay, but late is late.
0: It was like 11:03.
1: All right, fine.
0: Loud working is when somebody on the team at, say, 6:30 p.m., like, here's the latest numbers in the spreadsheet.
1: Right, so they're drawing attention to the fact it's after hours, but look at me, I'm making the effort.
0: They're posting screenshots.
1: Sure.
0: Now, juxtapose this for years ago was what? Quiet quitting.
1: Yeah, quiet quitting, where you stop working and waited for them to fire you?
0: Yes. And now we also have people that are taking 2 or 3 jobs at one time. They're working remotely, and so because of AI that they can do all these different tasks simultaneously.
1: Is that fraud?
0: If they are getting the job done. Right. I have a friend. She used to work here for many years. And I don't want to say who she is but who she works for. But she works for a major corporation.
1: All right.
0: And she called me, I don't know, probably about a year ago. And she said, you know, they're paying me for 40 hours a week. And she's in charge of all the e-commerce. It's a major company.
1: Okay.
0: And she said, and I probably only work 25 hours a week. So if you need me to maybe consult on the side or do something, I'm happy to do that. I'd love to do that. And I said, have you told them? And she said, yes. She said, I told them.
1: And if I hire you for 20 hours a week, are you only going to work 8?
0: Yes.
1: But wait, she told them?
0: Yes.
1: And they didn't care?
0: They said, no, your productivity and everything that you do is so great.
1: Oh, perfect.
0: That, you know, and she said, well, you know, you can give me additional things to do. Like, no, we're good.
1: All right.
0: We're good.
1: We don't want to overwhelm you.
0: Just stay where it is. Have you ever sent a message late at night just so that you knew a boss would see it?
1: No.
0: I haven't done that either.
1: No, I do morning radio. There's no expectation we're going to be doing anything late at night.
0: That's true.
1: After noon, I don't even look at my email.
0: Not really?
1: No, it's my time, my personal time. Whatever happens after noon, there's nothing I'm going to be able to do about it before 4 a.m. when I get there the next morning anyway.
0: That is true. Have you ever been late for that show?
1: Oh, yeah.
0: Okay. I feel much better. Hey, think about how much time you and your team spend every day searching for information, answering the same questions, and handling routine tasks. 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And after all, it is the Kim Komando Show, the nation's largest, best, award-winning, what else can I say about us?
1: Hugest.
0: That's
1: coolest.
0: Bestest.
1: Done bestest. Yeah.
0: Yes.
1: All those eloquent ways of describing the show.
0: From coast to coast, and also plus our men and women in uniform on the American Forces Network. Our number, in case you ever want to join us, is 1-844-COMMANDO. And of course, I'm Kim, and that's Andrew. And let's start by talking about going to 0 to 60 in 1.9 9 seconds.
1: I'm not a car person. Is that good? That's slow?
0: Phenomenal.
1: Phenomenal. Okay.
0: Zero to delivery, 9 years and counting. Here, take a listen.
2: Why don't we have flying cars? And I'm like, wait for it. It's coming. Is it changed the world? I don't know, but I think like sometimes you just gotta have things that are just cool because it's just great to have awesome you know things.
0: Okay, he's talking about the Tesla Roadster, and that was back in November of 2017.
1: And then obviously, the Roadster flies, right?
0: Well, we'll get to that in just a second.
1: Okay.
0: The top speed of this car that Tesla is going to be announcing next week is 250 miles per hour.
1: How long does the battery life?
0: 3 minutes. No. But could you imagine going down the freeway at 250 miles per hour?
1: No, because there's no freeway in the United States of America where that would be legal.
0: Okay. I went down the Autobahn in Germany.
1: Yeah.
0: And Ian was driving. We were going 180 miles an hour.
1: And did that feel...
0: I looked at him and I said, this is a bad parenting moment right here.
1: Okay, fair enough.
0: And it's actually funny on that because I'm videoing saying that this is a bad parenting moment.
1: And this is 50 miles an hour faster.
0: Okay. 620 miles on one charge.
1: Now that's incredible.
0: Okay. You had to reserve it. For regular folks back in 2017, it cost $50,000. But if you wanted to be a founder... To get one of the first 1,000 Tesla Roadsters, you had to put a deposit down of $250,000.
1: So obviously the car is going to cost way more than that because that's just your deposit.
0: I think that's how much it... I think the $250 is what it costs.
1: Okay, that's the price.
0: Yeah, that's the price. But if you do the math, you had 1,000 founders, because, you know, I'm into numbers. 1,000 founders at $250,000 a pop. That's $250 million for a car that did not exist.
1: Almost a decade ago.
0: Yes. Yes. And then, of course, they came out and said it'd be 2020, 2021, 23, 24, 25, 26. And then it was a couple of weeks ago, but then the Texas weather prevented the rollout.
1: Can't drive cars in bad weather.
0: So at SpaceX's test site in Texas, it's an outdoor show. And the reason why it has to be an outdoor show is that it has rocket-style cold gas thrusters.
1: Is this a street-legal vehicle?
0: The car can briefly lift off the ground. So it's a car that hovers.
1: For what purpose?
0: I don't know. If you can go 250 miles an hour, which is... What's the fastest... I don't know this answer. If somebody could AI it.
1: Yeah.
0: What is the fastest you could go on any American highway?
1: Oh, 85? I think that's got to be the registered speed limit, I believe, is 85.
0: Is that it?
1: No other highway is faster. There's no 90. There's no 95. I believe it's 85 miles an hour. I could be wrong.
0: 250 miles an hour.
1: What's the point?
0: Okay. That's when, you know, somebody in like a Ford Aspire cuts in front of you.
1: Because your battery's running low.
0: Yeah.
1: So now, these are coming out. Are they going to be given to all the founders?
0: Yes.
1: Is it just a prototype that's coming out?
0: I read that this is how they're rolling it out.
1: The car is coming off the line. It's ready.
0: And that if you want one, you could give them a $50,000 deposit.
1: Okay.
0: And you could actually do that.
1: But 1,000 people have already paid for their full boat.
0: Yeah, for their full boat.
1: Wow. 200.
0: You know, I would like to just drive one.
1: Right.
0: Just drive one. That's all.
1: You're not going to buy it? Been there, done that?
0: Yes. I drank the Kool-Aid once.
1: Right.
0: All right. I know another thing that's coming out this coming weeks that I guess you're going to be super excited, and pre-orders is next week. I know. The iPhone Duo opens like a book, 5.4-inch phone, 7.6-inch mini tablet, no Face ID, Touch ID, Apple Pencil support is coming later this year. The price, $2,000 up to $3,200 for a 2 terabyte model.
1: Can I make a prediction?
0: Yes.
1: I'm going to say 4 months from now, we'll be sitting down, we're about to do the show, and you're going to do the open, and then you're going to say a horrible joke, and then no one laughs. And then you're going to say, the first story is Apple's estimates on sales of the new Apple Duo lower than expected.
0: Yes.
1: I don't think they're going to sell.
0: I agree. It's a $2,000 phone that folds, or a $3,200 phone that folds.
1: And that's based on how much memory you want?
0: Yeah, 2 terabytes. You know, they always upsell you.
1: So which one are you getting?
0: I'm going to get the cheapest one.
1: Okay.
0: The $2,000 one.
1: What if you love it? Would you then upgrade it to the bigger hard drive?
0: No, see, here's what happens. Is a lot of people that when you go to buy a new phone, what you really want to do is look at your settings and go into your storage and see how much storage that you're actually using.
1: Okay.
0: Because Barry wanted to buy a 1 terabyte phone. And we were in the Apple store, and I'm like, no, you're not doing that. I whispered it in his ear, so sure. It didn't have to be like, ah, yeah, right. You know, some of those things. And he's like, no, I'm using that. I'm going to run out of space. And so I'm like, so I went onto his phone. I showed him we were using like 210, you know, gigs
1: right.
0: of space.
1: You're never, have that phone for years.
0: Yes, so you're never going to blow through a terabyte. And he's like, oh, and then he looked at the guy like, okay, I'm just going to get the 200. Like,
1: after consideration and no input from this lady over here.
0: I just want Siri to work.
1: That's you don't all. Care if it folds, if it turns into a 57-inch television.
0: You know, we were at Costco, and we were looking at TVs. And I said, no, don't buy the LG because the menu system stinks and the OLED is not as good as the Samsung.
1: Right.
0: Good. And plus the remote is horrible on the LG. And he looks at me and he's like, what? And then he calls the kid over from Costco and says, so what's the difference between the LG
1: and the you Samsung? Just you laid it out for him.
0: And I'm looking at him go, don't worry about me over here.
1: No, this 17-year-old knows way more than me.
0: All right, coming up, how to get a free thermostat from your provider. 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It's now the Zoom call at 30,000 feet. 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Look for the better airlines to take action soon. I hope so. Those calls can be rather annoying, especially on an airplane. 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

0: 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All right, let's talk about flock cameras for just a second. It happened again. A Colorado woman got a criminal summons for stealing a $25 package. The proof? Flock license plate cameras logged her truck.
1: It's every week now.
0: A cop called it a lock. Christiana Elser used her truck's cameras, GPS, and phone location history to prove that she never even stopped, and police voided the summons.
1: Well, they better and stop using those cameras. It's just causing trouble.
0: You know, I was at an HOA meeting the other day. They were talking about various things, about fires and gates and this type of stuff. And then the guy who's in charge of the HOA, who really does a great job, said, all right, we have people here who don't want the flock cameras at the bottom of the hill. And there are two cameras, one that sees you going up the hill, one that sees you going down the hill.
1: Okay.
0: There's only one way in, one way out.
1: To the whole neighborhood.
0: Exactly. So this guy stands up.
1: Can I ask a question real quick?
0: Yes.
1: The flock cameras, were they placed there by the city?
0: No, by the HOA.
1: They were put there by the HOA, yes, for security purposes.
0: Correct. And there are, say,

0: neighborhood.
1: And he had so much misinformation.
0: Okay.
1: About flock cameras. That normally I don't like to say anything at these meetings. I really don't. I mean, I sit in the back because I don't want to be like that person. And I just kind of, you know, feel I want to just know what's going on in the neighborhood. And so he went on this whole tangent about how flock captures people and that flock is knowingly letting this information out there. And it goes on and on and on and on. And so finally, I look at Barry and go, I can't just stand here. Mm-hmm. You know, just I can't do this. And he was talking about the woman that we had on the show, the 24-year-old woman that went to jail. And he had that story kind of convoluted. So I said, we're going to start right there. And I said, I'm also going to start by saying that everybody is so concerned about flock cameras. But have you ever Google searched yourself? Have you ever looked to see what's online about you? And I talked about the data broker industry. So I'm heavily entrenched in the data broker industry from a consumer protection perspective. And then I corrected him on Lindsay, who was on the show with mm-hmm. us. And then I went into how, you know, I consider it a security measure, like having an alarm that I know who it's. You can also opt out. If you don't want to be part of it, you can say, I don't want to be part. I don't want my license plate to be tracked.
0: Mm-hmm.
1: And so...
0: Whoa. You can tell Flock you don't want your license plate to be tracked?
1: Yes. In the HOA, you can tell them...
0: Because they're privately owned. They're not owned by a municipality.
1: Right. I can give my license plate and say, I don't want any part of that.
0: Okay.
1: But it was really interesting to hear various perspectives that there's a lot of misinformation. I use that word again. Because there was a lot of misinformation in that room. Of say, you know, not all 80 people who pay were there. There's probably 40 couples in this room that people don't really have any real concept of what it really does.
0: So you sound like you're way in favor of those flock cameras sitting there.
1: I am at the HOA in this situation.
0: Because it's privately owned. It's not a city. It's not going to track you all over the neighborhood. Is it connected to the entire flock network? So if someone came in and they, you know, stole a package off of your porch and then they leave, is that it? Or is it going to continue to follow them throughout the city?
1: All I know is that they will only in the private area where they are, in that neighborhood, that they are being tracked when they come in and they come out. And so
0: the flock cameras for your guys' use is just to identify cars coming in and out.
1: Correct.
0: It doesn't talk to police departments?
1: Unless there's a crime.
0: Okay.
1: Then we can do that. And as far as flock tracking people, I had to explain to him that that was done by 404 Media, Joseph Cox, great investigative reporter, and that they did track people, but those people were on motorcycles.
0: Hmm.
1: That had a license plate.
0: Right. So it's like, what it was looking for.
1: Yeah. So, but when we start talking about flock cameras, I'm hoping that a lot of this hysteria is going to start going down. Do you think?
0: It's tough, though, because they don't get any good PR. Right?
1: No.
0: All the stories that come out are police using it to track down their girlfriends and ex-wives and people being busted, and it's not justified. There's no story that comes out that says, hey, a flock camera tracked down this bus full of nuns and children.
1: Sometimes your examples are so out there. There's a whole bunch of Catholic nuns and children going to get their first haircut.
0: So the social conversation is all negative, is what I'm saying.
1: No, it is 100%.
0: And the flock cameras never found that bus full of nuns and kids. Still missing.
1: No, but it was fascinating to me to be able to have conversations with people that really aren't, they don't have a clue.
0: So what was the verdict? Are they standing up or are they coming down?
1: Well, what happened was this woman was standing next to me and she said, I really think we should pursue having this done privately and not part of flock. And then I said something to the extent of, well, who's going to monitor the server? Who's going to make sure that the server's up all the time? Who's going to be looking at the records? I mean, it's not like you could just put up a license plate reader. And trust me, I have two outside my personal home in Phoenix, Arizona. It needs to have an infrastructure and a network, and not a guy who says, oh, I could put up a camera. Mm-hmm. I mean, it needs to have more than that. And then the guy who was in charge of the HOA looked at her and to lead that committee.
0: And she's never going to do
1: it. And she said, no, I'm okay.
0: So the cameras stay.
1: Okay, quick question. Where are your family photos? If the answer is on my phone, you have one copy, one drop in the pool or one stolen purse, and they're just gone. That's why you need three copies. One on your phone, a cloud backup, and one

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12: Fair skies out there tonight. Temperatures dropping back in most cases into the upper 30s and lower 40s. Gradual increase in clouds. Temperatures back up near 70 on your Sunday afternoon. Some shower chances for us Sunday evening and an early Monday with the latest system coming through. And then partial sunshine in mid-60s Monday afternoon. From the Stormwatch 9 Weather Center, I'm meteorologist Kevin Scarupa.
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1: Mm-hmm.
0: Our next guest built a special gadget to go invisible. And so when a car drives toward a known flock camera, well, I'll let him tell you what happens. Harry in Chicago, Illinois, from Studio Hot Rods on YouTube. Thanks for being here.
2: My pleasure. I'm excited to talk to you, Kim. Great to meet you.
0: So tell me exactly what your gadget does.
2: All right. What the gadget does is it actually has a thin film, TFT film, over the license plate that's got a standoff with it, and it has a GPS receiver in it, and it uses like a geofence basically around the camera, so as you pass by it, it basically knows exactly when you're going to be in front of the camera itself. The camera itself at a flock camera is real small. It's only like 16 millimeters. It's tiny, right? So the focal length is pretty tight on how they can actually pixelate and get pictures of your license plate. So what happens is this film becomes opaque, basically, so the cameras can't capture your license plate just for a moment. We're talking about a couple bats of an eye, right? So basically, the whole idea is you're always visible to the police. You're always visible, visible to everywhere you need to go. The only thing that I've designed this thing to do is actually stop it at the exact moment that the flock cameras actually got to capture the license plate. It's kind of crazy.
0: So the cameras see a white blur?
2: Yep. Basically, it's like an opaque, you know how like the office buildings, yeah, I came up with the idea, right? The office buildings that I used to go into when I was in the corporate world, right? You'd have a switch on the wall, you could, get mm-hmm. the opaque windows, you know what I'm talking about?
0: Yes.
2: So basically, I'm using that exact same thin film, it's like a liquid crystal, right? That is actually, activated off of a relay and then, from a simple controller. It's pretty slick, so it just makes it opaque, and that's why it stands off the license plate about an inch and a half, because that opacity that it actually, makes for the camera makes it completely so a camera can't take a picture of anything.
1: Now, let me ask you a question. Is this something you just made for your YouTube channel, or is this a product that you're going to produce and market?
2: I can do either. I'm talking to the guys. I was just talking to the guys at DFlock today because I'd like to have all the data locations to be dynamic rather than static, right?
0: Yeah, that would be good.
2: Because I don't want to come up. I don't want to come up with a version that you got to put a card reader in it. So the card reader version I have that actually works right now is fine. But what happens when a new camera goes in, mm-hmm. right? Just like you guys know, like most of the equipment we buy today is already obsolete before we got it, right?
0: For sure.
2: What I didn't want to do is I didn't want to come up with something that was going to be out of date before I, actually offered it or provided it to somebody. Then you got the legals, right? How legal is it? It's not illegal to cover your plate, but the question is it illegal for the plate holder to actually cover their plate? So me giving them a tool to cover it, I don't think really it puts me in a liability situation, but is it legal in each specific town?
0: That's the question. That's going to be a tough one.
2: We need a digital bill of rights is what we need. Like our data is ours, right? We bought it. We paid for it. We supplied it, right? Nobody gets data for free, right? But we provide it to these data brokers and these people to harvest it. So that's the problem, really. We don't really have any property rights to our data. That's the issue that I'm really struggling with. So, what rights does a data broker have to my property? He doesn't. But, that's how it goes. So why not, inhibit the flock cameras from capturing my data? That's all I'm doing.
1: I don't want to be that guy. But when I see your demonstration and hear about your product, I'm like, oh, your target demographic is going to be criminals. The people that don't want to be caught on camera because they're doing nefarious things.
2: You make a good point, and that's like, I look at that and say, could it be used for nefarious reasons? Oh, sure. Is a gun always dangerous, or is it a protection device?
1: Right.
0: Yeah. I mean, we can discuss this for the next 4 or 5 days.
1: Right.
0: And not get to the next. So, just because you just threw out a word, DFlock, that's a website for everybody who's listening and watching, DFlock.org, where you can type in your zip code and you can actually see all the flock cameras. So is that where you're getting the data for the GPS?
2: Yeah. Yeah, that's where I harvested it to begin with. They actually have an app, too. It's called DeFlock. It goes right on your phone. So it uses your phone's GPS coordinates, and it shows you where every flock camera is at that they have, you know, in their database and what direction it points. Because remember, the flock cameras are directional, right?
0: Mm-hmm.
2: So you got to know, like, for me to be able to switch the, you know, opacity on or off, right, as you travel, I have to know what direction the cameras are looking, right?
0: So what made you come up with this?
2: I've come up with a lot of things, you know.
0: We all have.
2: I've got about 38 different patents that I've done, and I really have been hopping into the digital, you know, invasion that we've been on, you know, hard and heavy, because, you know, I recently bought a new truck. I've been driving an old pickup truck for a long time. I'm a mechanical electrical engineer by trade. So, you know, I bought a newer truck, and I was looking at the telemetry, and I'm like, oh my gosh.
0: Yeah, it's crazy.
2: It's crazy. How does it know? So I started pulling the telematics unit out of it, right? So I started pulling the tracking equipment out of my own personal truck. And then I'm like, wow, that's easy. You know, you can pull a fuse. You can pull the telematics unit out of it. So I started sharing it on my YouTube channel, which has really been about being, I'm a car builder, right? By trade, what I do is you were talking about fast cars, right? I make some fast cars, guys. You know, some of the cars I make can have 1,000 horsepower, right?
0: Mm-hmm.
2: On an old Chevelle.
0: Wow.
2: So
0: that thing,
2: yeah,
0: you better hold on.
2: Yeah, you better hold on. Exactly. But supercharged, you know, I buy the engine transmissions. They come right from General Motors, and I build everything. I even put a 3-year, 36,000-mile warranty on a car, on an old 70 Chevelle. So I kind of remanufacture the cars. But, you know, I bought myself a newer Shelby truck, and it had all this telemetry in it. And I was just in awe when I realized, because I've been driving an old Raptor truck for many years, 011, mm-hmm. right? So I just enjoyed the car. I'm not wasteful. I don't like to spend my money on new vehicles because of the cost variance, right? Really quick, right? So, you know, I looked at the telemetry that was going on, and I started modifying my vehicle. And then I realized you can modify anybody's vehicle. So I started sharing it on my social media. And people are like, oh, my gosh. I can unplug that. I'm like, yeah. I even took the equipment out of my truck and took my truck to a Ford dealer, and they didn't even know it.
0: Oh, wow. So
2: right?
0: So when you took all the electronics out, the tracking and that I'm sure worked with the app and everything else, it did not affect the performance of the car at all?
2: Nothing.
0: Wow.
2: You know, so the only thing I found is Chevrolet, for warranty reasons, wants to say that they can update the cars.
0: Mm-hmm.
2: You know, but other than that, nobody else has that type of information into it. And honestly, they've been building cars for how long that don't need to be updated? Come on, stop it. Really, what it is, it's about data harvesting, right, and mm-hmm. information and the distributed microcontrols that are inside the car and be able to upgrade software and things in it are really not critical. That's why I did the test when I pulled it out of my car, because the car basically has a computer system. It's called a CAN bus, right? And there's a bunch of distributed microcontrols and little computers that are in the car, right? And this unit that I pulled out is called a telematics unit, and it has a cell phone connection. So it's like a hidden cell phone actually in your car. And what happens is they can track all the information, and they could give you software updates over the air, right? It started with OnStar.
0: Well, yeah. And, you know, and then, but some of these updates that they actually want to start paying for. My favorite is the one from Mercedes where they want $1,000 to go, 1 mile per hour faster or something.
1: Ooh.
0: Like that. It's like
1: how fast did you pay for that?
0: It's like, well, you'll have to keep us posted to see if these, your flock license plates, I have to believe that they can't be legal. I think you're gonna have a tough time at that one, because
1: you can't block your license plate.
0: Yeah, that's gonna be tough. But how innovative.
1: Yeah, no, and if you watch the video from his YouTube channel, it's so sleek.
0: It does.
1: So quick and fast, and it really disappears.
0: He does such a great job. Folks, if you haven't checked out his YouTube channel, you really should. It's called Studio Hot Rods. All right, let's switch gears just a little bit. So many people now are looking for a job, especially when they start sleeping on the job. For those of you that were watching on YouTube, you may have seen me try to wake Andrew up just a second ago.
1: Just for a brief 5 seconds.
0: I think I'm going like, oh my God, he's sleeping. Okay. You know, that doesn't say a lot for the content of the show.
1: I feel so rejuvenated.
0: Okay, if the co-host can't keep the eyes open, we really need to think about this.
1: I wake up early. It has nothing to do with anyone and any content. I just wake up early.
0: So a lot of people are now having interviews with AI before they actually hear a person. Okay. And remember, the bot doesn't care about you, your charm, nothing.
1: Now, have you seen the viral videos of people messing with them?
0: Yes, here, take
1: These
0: a listen.
1: These are my favorite.
3: Do you think this is a joke?
4: Jebo, jebo, lebo, debo, daba, shima, jimo.
3: I am not in the mood for games or baby talk.
4: Deba, daba, je.
3: I do not know if you are having a breakdown or if you simply lack the basic capacity to speak English, but I do not care about your shima or whatever that is. Look at yourself. You are sitting there in a hoodie with a toy in your pocket.
0: Okay, so it's happening that you're talking about. People are messing with the AI interviewers.
1: Right, and this guy's doing gibberish, so it's not responding. But if you use real words just in nonsensical context, you just be like, oh, Lumber Cafe went to the store, Mike and I. It will go, oh, so I understand that you worked with Mike at the lumber store. And it will try and decipher what you're saying and turn it into a form of an interview.
0: I'm going to, you know what, I want to apply for a job just so I can do this.
1: You'll go viral.
0: You know what? I'm going to do this.
1: But when the key is, because there's one guy who does it, and he does such a good job. The key is using real words that make no sense together.
0: But if you're looking for the job, you want to use real words from the job posting in your answers.
1: Yeah. Don't do gibberish. Okay.
0: We're not. So if you're trying to get a job, use the real words.
1: Right. If you're trying to go viral, have some fun.
0: Coming up, we have more of your phone calls as well as tapping into Google's time machine here on the Kim Komando Show. Hey, I used the same VPN for years, and then it started getting slower and clunkier. So I did exactly what I tell you to do. I shopped around. I tested all the big names, and NordVPN came out on top. 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

0: 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All right, back to the phones we go with Susan in Colorado Springs. Hi there, Susan. Welcome aboard today.
1: Thank you, Kim. Thanks for taking my call today. I so enjoy your show. I so enjoy your newsletter. I bought a fitness tracker from Amazon about a year and a half ago, and the other day it vibrated and it started scrolling information. Unfortunately, this information was all in foreign characters that I don't understand.
0: What kind of characters were they?
1: Like Chinese, Asian.
0: Okay.
1: It didn't just kind of beep and go. It just kept going, and it kind of freaked me out.
0: Yeah, so just on the watch face, it was just scrolling a whole bunch of Chinese. Like, probably maybe a firmware update.
2: Right, that's what I'm thinking.
0: You know, probably nothing in China that would say your terms and conditions.
2: It wasn't scrolling, though, through her apps and through her information. It was just displaying
0: words. It was probably just doing a firmware update. How much did you spend on this watch a year and a half ago?
1: Oh, probably $20.
2: Oh, you get what you pay for.
0: Yes, you do. You do.
1: I did. That's why I bought a new one. Yes.
0: So, yes. It may have reset to the default language, which is Chinese.
2: Oh, that's true, too. Yeah.
0: There's obviously an app that came with this, right?
1: That's correct. It kind of scared me that it just kept going, and I didn't know if it was gathering information.
0: I would totally remove the app, remove all access, you know,
1: mm-hmm.
0: Disconnect the watch from Bluetooth, everything that you can to get that watch out of your life. Let's see. Robert in, it says, does that say Robert lives in everywhere?
2: You live everywhere? Hi, neighbor.
0: Where is everywhere?
3: Hey, Kim.
0: Hi.
3: Kim, I'm a motorcycle gypsy. I've been on the road for more than a decade, so wherever my motorcycle is parked is basically where my home is.
0: Oh, nice. I love that. I love that.
3: Yeah.
0: I love that.
3: I've been a adventure motorcycle instructor for more than a decade, so I've ridden all lower 48, Canada, Mexico, South Africa.
0: And what kind of bike do you have?
3: Travel about. I have a BMW GS. It's an older bike.
0: Oh, see, I was picturing like a Harley guy.
2: Yeah, long beard, leather jacket.
3: You can't ride. No.
0: Hot chick on the back.
3: We do off-road riding. Off-road riding.
0: Oh, I see. I see.
3: Mm-hmm. Yeah.
0: So what's going on?
3: Well, I've been involved in genealogy now for probably 12 to 15 years. My parents actually got me started on this. And I've been using Ancestry.com for some time. And I started using ChatGPT for just general AI stuff. And then about 3 months ago, I just brainstormed. It's like, you know what? Maybe I can ask ChatGPT some of these questions that I've got about some of my ancestors to get a fuller story of their lives. And so that's what I've been doing. I don't know if ChatGPT is the proper AI to be using for this.
0: Well, they all have their pros and cons, but most of the results is the direct correlation of what type of input that you put into it, right?
3: Mm-hmm.
0: So when you're dealing with this type of information, of course, you're going to be really specific about the prompt, up to and including at the end. I don't want you to guess at any of the facts. If you can't substantiate any of the results, do not put it in there.
3: You know, and ChatGPT has been doing a pretty good job of telling me that it thinks that this is true, but it can't guarantee it.
0: All right, that's good. That's good.
3: It's really wonderful that it rounds out some of the stories of our ancestors. I found my grandfather's World War One dog tag, and that started me searching on his background. I traced his dog tag number and got more information and found out that he was a machine gunner.
0: Oh, wow.
3: And then I started, and then ChatGPT then allowed me to learn more about the regiment that he was involved in, and I found out that he was one of the first aircraft machine gun aeration he would shoot planes out of the sky using a machine gun.
0: Wow.
3: Isn't that
0: just phenomenal? I mean, that you can put all these pieces together in your past and almost relive that story.
3: That's an important part of this. You know, when we die, our stories die with us. And, you know, we may hear a little bit about our grandparents, but we don't really know much about our great-grandparents or our great-great-grandparents. I found out my three-times great-grandparent was 13 years old living in Alabama when the stars fell on Alabama. You know, that's just not just a song. That's a reality. Mm-hmm. That's the Leonard meteor shower happened then. And I have written documentation that I found through AI about his experience.
0: Oh, wow.
2: That's cool.
0: That is really cool.
3: Yeah.
0: That is really something.
3: People thought the world was coming to an end.
0: I bet they did. You didn't know, right?
3: He says in the document that I found that he found religion that night.
0: Well, you know, you're very astute that sometimes ChatGPT is better than Gemini, that's better than Perplexity or Claude or whatever it may be. You know, and so one of the things that I routinely do is that I will give a specific task to each of the AI bots to see who does a better answer. And then you've heard me talk about this before on the show, that then I'll give Claude ChatGPT's answer and say, what do you think of ChatGPT? What do you think of Gemini? Mm-hmm. And then they all start, like, dissing each other, which I think is really funny.
2: That's what they're programmed to do.
0: That was Gemini hallucinating again. Oh, Claude. Okay. Robert, thank you for your call today. 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
7: This is kind of what Robert was just talking about, going down memory lane. Mm-hmm. Have you ever looked up the house that you grew up in?
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7: Isn't that amazing?
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7: Yeah, what you do is you go to Google Maps, type in Street View photo, then tap the screen, and then you can say, see more dates. And then you can just swipe back through the years. Now, if you want to go even further than Street View, is that Google Earth actually has aerial photos of some cities going back to the 1930s.
2: Oh, they just collected them around the internet and put them into a database?
7: I looked at where I live now, where it was nothing but orange groves.
2: Oh, wow.
7: And it was, and so I'm going to print that picture to put it, because now, of course, Phoenix has grown up like crazy.
2: Oh, yeah.
7: But if you're ever interested in this, it's something that you should do. And you can go back to your first address, your first house, whatever it may be. And these make great nostalgia gifts. So as we start approaching towards the holidays, I think there's nothing better than a gift that hits an emotional chime at some point.
2: Who wouldn't love that, to see what the house they're living in now looked like 50 years ago?
7: You know, I used to be addicted to time travel, but it's all in the past now.
2: Oh, good.
7: Yes, thank you. 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
10: Fox News, I'm Carmen Roberts. Isaias weakens moves north. That storm, now a post-tropical cyclone, slammed into the Florida panhandle last night, left at least four people dead, two in Florida, two in Alabama. Fox's Max Gordon reports from Fort Walton Beach, Florida.
11: Last night, the winds were intense, making this storm made landfall with sustained winds of about 105 miles per hour. That, combined with those intense rains, we had in some places 4 to 7 inches of rain. It soaked the ground, and it was just too much for this tree right here. Toppling trees proved to be deadly in this storm. At least four people have died due to Hurricane Isaias, and some of those deaths are attributed to falling trees. But the power outages really remain the most significant issue at this point. Hundreds of thousands of customers still without power. Luckily, we've got thousands of linemen on the ground here in Florida.
10: And forecasters say that Isaias will produce heavy rainfall across the southern Appalachians and southeast today, possibly triggering flooding and landslides. Authorities in Erie, Pennsylvania are investigating a mass shooting in which a gunman killed 8 people last night, including a pregnant woman and 2 children. Police Chief Rick Laura tells reporters,
12: based on the evidence gathered to this date, investigators have determined that the victims inside the residence were killed and the suspect died from a self-inflicted gunshot wound before officers arrived.
10: Laura says the victims were family members and a friend. No word on a motive. Officials in Saudi Arabia say an attack on the international airport in Riyadh today killed 12 people, including an American, and injured more than 300. At least 2 explosions rocked the city, forcing evacuations. Airport has been targeted repeatedly by Iran-backed Houthi rebels, and earlier this week, attacks killed 6 people. 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
22: Fair skies out there tonight. Temperatures dropping back in most cases into the upper 30s and lower 40s. Gradual increase in clouds. Temperatures back up near 70 on your Sunday afternoon. Some shower chances for us Sunday evening and an early Monday with the latest system coming through. And then partial sunshine in mid-60s Monday afternoon. From the Storm Watch 9 Weather Center, I'm meteorologist Kevin Skorupa.

0: Meanwhile, last night during a campaign rally, Trump said that Iran could take out a city and then added, let them take out Los Angeles, let them take out San Diego. Trump quickly apologized and said, sorry, I forgot San Francisco.
1: The propaganda apparatus of the left, they love arson, don't they? They love murders. In fact, one of their heroes, Krista Pike, she's up and taking nourishment again. We should all celebrate. Krista Pike, the psycho murderer, torture murderer, who was sentenced to death in Tennessee, tried to put her to sleep the other day, and they failed. She survived the death penalty. That's what Rasputin-like Krista Pike. But we can all breathe easy now because she's awake. She was in a coma. But now she's awake and she's speaking. So I assume the execution's back on. That'd be back on. It's on again, off again execution thing. It's getting difficult. But the all-female firing squad in camouflage bikinis got to be back on for Krista Pike. The Democrats are going to do everything they can to save her. See to it, she lives a long life. And I'm going to go ahead and bet that she will not be executed. She's going to be, the Democrats going to win. They're like, oh, can we feel so sorry for her. Sure, she and her boyfriend carved pentagrams into the forehead and the chest of the woman that they tortured to death. But the Democrats are with her. They really are. It's like, you know, they're like they're with Luigi Mangione. If you're a murderer, if you're Hamas. Oh, yeah, speaking of which, today is October 7th. It's October 7th, and here in the United States, it's Wednesday, which means that it's hump day in the Clinton household, and it's mailbag day here on the Chris Plant Show, mailbag day. So there's still time to get mailbag questions in. It's hard to say. I don't know. I'm not in charge of my own life. But the October 7th, 3 years ago today, the savages attacked Israel, and they slaughtered, massacred, tortured to death more than 1,200 people at a concert. It was a concert. And about 4,000 savages slithered out of cracks in the earth, troglodytes that they are, and attacked Israel in a genocidal fit of blood rage, and the frenzy. They slaughtered 1,200 plus people. They took 251 hostages. They tortured and murdered, and all of the details are too gruesome and too grisly. There's a nice couple that was on the Fox News Channel this morning. Their son, their 21-year-old son, who's an American and is American-Israeli, but an American citizen. You know, by the way, at October 7th, there were more Americans murdered. What was it? 46 Americans, I think, than in any terrorist attack since September 11th, 2001. The Democrats don't care. They're with the savages. They genuinely are. But this nice young man, his name was Itay Chen, and he's an American and an Israeli, and he was there at the concert having a nice time, and he was kidnapped by the troglodyte savages and held for 760 days. It turns out he wasn't alive, though. They murdered him, and they were holding his body hostage because they're filthy pit-dwelling savages. You know, they're Hamas, who are funded by Iran, the Islamic Republic, the Islamic Revolution in Iran. And, of course, the Islamic Revolution in Iran funded very heavily by Barack Hussein Obama and John Boltneck Kerry and the Democrat Party, funding them with billions and billions of dollars, freeing up frozen assets, literally sending them airplane loads, transport planes, cargo planes, loaded with cash on pallets in shrink wrap. Barack Hussein Obama did that, and John Boltneck Kerry flying around on his latest wife's private jet, while lecturing everybody else about driving Priuses. Pretty amazing stuff. A lot happening today. Honestly, it really is. First of all, it's National Propane Day. I don't know if you knew that. You probably didn't know that. It's National Propane Day, where we should take a moment to appreciate propane. Nice, clean-burning natural gas we can use for cooking and for heating, all kinds of things. Propane, good. Democrats, bad. But that aside, Krista Pike, torture, murder, and all that stuff, and the death penalty. She didn't get death in her death penalty. She had requested an all-female firing squad. That was not granted. They went with the lethal injection. And as I understand it, the all-female execution team, this has been reported. I haven't seen pictures of them, and it's hard to tell with Democrats anyway. But apparently they had an all-female execution crew to give the lethal injection. And I don't think they're going to be called back. I think that was probably their last job. They're going to have to find new work, maybe investing in precious metals or something like that, because they shouldn't go back to the execution game. They have failed spectacularly. And Krista Pike, out of her coma, she's speaking, she's awake, so it's definitely time to kill her again. And the funny thing is, online, you can see the Democrats saying, oh, thank God she's awake. Thank God she didn't die from her execution. And she's better now. And the Democrats are going to invite her over for Thanksgiving dinner. They're not going to cook her. They want her sitting at the table with them. So we've got that going. We've got a lot of other stories to get to, too. You see, the two illegal alien criminals in New York that had been arrested again and again by the police and then let go again and again by the Democrats, who are anti-police and pro-crime, from Luigi Mangione to Krista Pike. They're the left. They're not liberals. But these two illegal aliens that had been arrested again and again in New York City and released again and again by Democrats attacked an off-duty, wasn't even on duty, NYPD detective, and they stabbed the hell out of him, these illegal aliens. They stabbed the hell out of this NYPD detective, and he fought, and he's a big, strong guy, and he fought, and he's all stabbed up, and he chased down the illegal aliens, and the Democrats just can't wait to let him go again, because they're the party of more crime. They're the party of more murder. If you vote for the Democrats, that's what you're voting for. You're voting for more October 7th. You're voting for more off-duty police detectives being attacked and stabbed. You're voting for more Somali gangs shooting up your homecoming. Did you see this? This is another example of the Democrats making everything better from their perspective. In Minnesota, outside Minneapolis, what was it, Minnetonka or something, they got all these great Indian names. They have to get rid of all those Indian names. That's cultural appropriation. You can't be using Indian names like Minnesota and Illinois and Chicago and Minneapolis and all that stuff. But Minnesota, there was a high school homecoming football game going on, high school football game. And you'll never guess who showed up. The Democrats imported Somali gangs to Minnesota, figuring that'd make everything better. You know what would make Minnesota better? If it were more like Mogadishu, if Minneapolis were kind of Moganapolis, because they've turned Minneapolis into Mogadishu. And then the lefties there, you know, crashing their cars into ICE agents and trying to run them over and getting shot, and then they're the martyr, because really they're like Hamas, the Democrat Party. And when their idiots get killed doing idiot things, then they're martyrs. They become martyrs. But there's an amazing story out of Minneapolis where there were more than 100 rounds fired at outside the high school football game in Minnesota. And what was going on there? Well, it was a Somali gang from Mogadishu with rifles shooting the place up. More than 100 rounds fired, and I guess two people hit. They can't shoot with a squat. We should have brought in an AC-130 gunship and circled the stadium and smoked these Somali gang members, just like we did in Mogadishu. That'd be a good thing. Just amazing. These, and get some helicopter gunships to take out the Somali gangs in Minnesota, because the Democrat Party imported them. And you'll be surprised to learn that their behavior and their cultural norms have not changed just because they moved to Minnesota. It turns out they're still murdering gang members who like to shoot places up. And they went to the homecoming football game and shot the place up, more than 100 rounds. There's video, there's audio of the gunfire happening. And they shot a couple of people, but not real good at shooting. Honestly, helicopter gunships. Time for some, what would we bring in? Cobras and Apaches and shoot the place up, because this is what the Democrats have done. And at the same time, we're watching what's happening in France with all the illegal alien and the North African Muslim invasion, all the invaders in France, and the left joining forces with them to riot. More than 40 cities in France against their rioting. And it's the left really driving the train and organizing we don't want to assimilate Muslims from mostly North Africa, but also other Muslim countries. And, there's the old World War II thing, is Paris burning? And, yeah, Paris is burning, and so are 39 other cities in France. I was thinking, there are 40 cities where they're rioting. And you know that France is slightly smaller than Texas. France is slightly smaller in square miles than the state of Texas. And there are 40 cities there where they were rioting yesterday. And it's, Allahu Akbar and race, class, and gender. They got Karl Marx over here and Osama bin Laden over there in France. And this is what the Democrats are building toward. This is what the left is building toward in the United States. A third world civil war inside the United States. And they're getting there. They're making a lot of progress. The left is a violent gang of criminal miscreants and just amazing stuff. Who was it? The left is very angry with Zohran Mamdani in New York, the mayor of New York, speaking of jihadis. He's a jihadi, and they're genocidal Jew haters. Boy, do these people hate the Jews. Even their Jews hate the Jews. MS-13 DNC had a little panel discussion with Democrats and whether they're going to vote for jihadis who would kill all the Jews. And they're talking to Jewish Democrats and saying, well, you're going to vote for the guy that would put you in a gas chamber? And I'm like, well, I don't know. I have mixed feelings. I've got that coming up for you. Because that's pretty crazy. But they're angry with Mamdani. The Democrats, the left, they're angry with Mamdani because Benjamin Netanyahu came to the United Nations and spoke, and Mamdani didn't send stormtroopers in to arrest the Jew and put him in a gas chamber. So the left is very angry with Mamdani because he didn't arrest Netanyahu, which would have been an act of war perpetrated by the Democrats against one of America's key allies in the big hot spot in the world, the Middle East. And the Democrats want to, it's a war. It's completely crazy. Also updating on the Cornell, the alleged gang rape. I was reading you yesterday, some of the details about the Jane Doe. We don't know her name. We know all the guys' names, and we're indicting them very publicly. And it's a lynch mob. They formed a lynch mob. Who was it? Jonathan Turley was on the law professor extraordinaire on the television this morning comparing it to the Duke LaCrosse case, which was a complete fraud perpetrated by them. And you remember that Duke LaCrosse, the stripper, there was an exotic dancer, the stripper that was hired by these guys coming in, and she made this false claim, and it was all a lie. And Mike Nifong, the Democrat prosecutor, tried to lynch all the nice white boys going to college because they just hate everyone around them, and they're inadequate in every possible conceivable way, the Mike Nifongs of the world. And he was, of course, fired and disbarred and jailed for his role in that. And the woman who was the accuser, her name is Crystal Magnum, which is a stripper name if you ever heard one, right? I mean, she had a kitten as a child named Crystal, and she grew up on Magnum Boulevard. And she's Crystal Magnum. She was the accuser in the Duke LaCrosse case, later murdered her boyfriend and went to prison for murdering her boyfriend because all the Democrat Party heroes are bloodthirsty goblins and mental cases. But I've got an update for you on that, too, because, you know, the ranting students at Cornell University now are demanding that the president of the university resign. He's got to resign because something, whatever, he's got to resign. And at the same time in France, the violent mobs in the street are demanding that the president of France resign, that he's got to resign. They like to have people resign, the violent mob in the street. And the Democrat Party is the violent mob in the street. And what they're doing to the United States is they're trying to make, you know how they always say, that brings us much closer to the European model. Democrats, rather, really want to be Europeans. They don't want to be Americans. They don't like America. They don't like Americans. In the end, they don't like people. They don't like humanity. That's always been true of the left. How else could you murder 100 million people in one short century? You really have to hate people, but remarkable stuff. So that the Democrats are trying to, in the United States, make us more like Europe in the middle of the riots in France. That's the Europe they want to make us more like. And the Somali gangs in Minnesota shooting up, more than 100 rounds fired. they had to cancel the homecoming. There was going to be a party and a dance. It's the homecoming. It was their homecoming football game. And in Minnesota, Somali gangs showed up with machine guns and shot the place up. And it's not even a news story. It's not even a national news story. Because Democrats run the news, and Democrats want us to be more like Mogadishu and less like what New York used to be like. They're turning us into the Moog. They're turning us into Mogadishu. The Democrat Party is here to destroy America, and they'd like your vote on Election Day. More on that coming up.
2: Inflation is a little closer to the European model.

0: Millions will vote soon, but do they really know the issues? Now, Rob Schmidt is on Newsmax tonight talking about the war for America's future. Rob Schmidt reveals that many Americans are embracing socialism, especially young people. 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He says the big media won't tell you the truth about President Trump and his real record. A secure border, biggest tax cuts in history, inflation under control, lowest drug prices, largest crime drop ever, and so much more. Rob has the whole story on Trump and the media. So watch Newsmax on cable tonight. 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

0: All right. So much to get to. So many great Americans out there. People calling in. Let's go to the telephones. For that matter, a lot of madness in the world right now. We'll try to sift through some of it at least. Let's go to Matt calling from St. Louis, Missouri. Matthew, you're on the Chris Plant Show.
1: Hey, Chris.
0: Hey.
1: Unhappy October 7th anniversary in Holocaustopia. And in remembrance of October 7th, I wanted to tell you about the Palestinian 4-H Club.
0: Uh-huh.
1: You know, in the U.S., we've got the 4-H Club, head, heart, hands, and health. Uh-huh. The Palestinians have their own version. Their 4-H's are Hamas, Holocaust, homicide, and hostages. But they're actually part of the larger Middle East 4-H Club, which really the 8-H Club. They add 4-H's, and that's Hezbollah, Houthis, hijacking, and hanging. But they've even got two bonus H's, and that's Hormuz and hatred. So to repurpose an old Saturday Night Live line from back when it was funny, the jihad is not a gang, it's a club. And it's the 4-H or 8-H club.
0: Yeah, look, these are amazing times we're in, Matthew, and it's important to mock and ridicule them as we, at the same time, take seriously the genuine threat. You know, Matt, the Democrats and the media, but I repeat myself, going crazy on President Trump. I played the audio here yesterday, and the left-wing media just going bat guano nuts all night long, because they say that President Trump advised Iran to use nuclear weapons on Los Angeles and San Diego, which is, of course, not what he did. It's not what he said. It's not what he suggested. But the Democrat Party is our Hamas. They are our Islamic Revolution. Our IRGC, the Islamic Revolutionary Guard Corps, is the Democrat Party rioting in the streets, looting, killing, you know.

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0: My great-great-grandfather, Roy Marshall, opened Marshall's Garage in Elkins in 1947. That's over 75 years ago. Our family would like to thank you for your business all these years. 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

0: The Somali gangs in Minnetonka, Minnesota. Somali gangs are there to shoot up, apparently to murder. They were there to murder local black guys. And then the homecoming was canceled because there are Somali savages, jihadis with guns in Minnetonka, Minnesota, that the Democrats brought in with a virtual guarantee that this would be the result. This is the new normal in the United States of America, the fundamental transformation of America that Barack Obama promised. Now we're more like Mogadishu, and it's in Minnesota. It's Minnetonka Dishu, just appalling what the Democrats have done. But in the meantime, the Democrats are also lying about something President Trump said, right? And, you know, first of all, I think we should probably, Michael, and I don't think we even have this teed up right now, play the Donald Trump soundbite that got the Democrats so riled up, because the Democrats are claiming President Trump was speaking in Nebraska, giving a speech, and he's talking about why he's taking on Iran, why he's confronting Iran. Now, the Islamic Revolution took over in 1979, November 4th of 1979. They overran the U.S. Embassy in Tehran and took hostages and held those hostages for 52 of them at least for 444 days, and they released them as Ronald Reagan was taking the oath of office on January 20th of 1981, because they knew that they didn't want to mess with him, and it's peace through strength and weakness through Democrats. It is war through Democrats. They're not the right people to lead anything. But President Trump confronting Iran, the Democrats funded Iran with billions and billions and allowed them to continue to spin centrifuges and enrich uranium in secret underground lairs, and they allowed them to continue to expand the range of their ballistic missiles so they could deliver those nuclear warheads to Tel Aviv and to Washington, D.C. and to New York, which we always talk about. President Trump was talking about why he's confronting them, why he can't allow them to have nuclear weapons. And he's like, well, what do you want to wait until they hit L.A. with a nuclear bomb? You want to wait until they hit San Diego with a nuclear bomb? Is that what you want? And he said, no, I'm taking them on first. I'm not going to wait until after they use a nuclear weapon on us, which is the Democrat Party's plan. And they're funding the terrorists who want to build nuclear weapons to use on us and the Jews, of course. And the Democrats are okay with that because they're Jonestown. They're a suicidal death cult. But this is what President Trump said that got the Democrats and the media, but I repeat myself, so riled up.
1: I want to see a tremendous victory. You want to see a tremendous victory because it verifies all the things we did. And again, remember, with the war, it's just artificial. It's a little bit high. It's a small price to pay for keeping the world safe, keeping our country safe. They can take out a city. Let them take out Los Angeles. Let them take out San Diego. This is a very small price to pay. And it's going to be over with very soon.
0: Is talking about high gas prices. Oh, no, my gas prices are almost as high as they were under Joe Biden. The Democrats are suddenly care very deeply about gas prices because everything is a lie with them. Everything is a lie. So that's what President Trump said, and it may have even been moderately inartful. I like to be specific and articulate, but I do this for a living. And so I'm cheating a little bit, but it was clear to me that what he's saying is, you know, we're confronting Iran and gas prices are high. It's a small price to pay. You know, let them nuke L.A., nuke San Diego. Then was, oh, gosh, our gas prices are my most serious concern. That's a lot of hooey. And that's the point that he was making. And if you don't have your head wedged up someone else's dark and remote location, then you know what he was saying, even if it was lacks specificity. But that's it. So blow up. Yeah, he's not talking about, he's not in, and here's what the media said. Trump is telling Iran to nuke L.A. and to nuke San Diego. Now that's the opposite of what he's saying, and it's the opposite of what he's doing. He's going to great lengths, in fact, to prevent Iran from nuking L.A. and nuking San Diego, nuking. And here's the thing, Michael Pierce and I were talking about this morning. If he had said, Well, you know, the Nuke Washington, Luke, New York. So it's where he lives now in the White House and where he grew up, New York City. Then they'd say, oh, sure, the East Coast city where you live and where you grew up, you want to protect those cities. They'd attack him for that. There would be a completely different line of attack if he had named Washington and New York as the likely targets of Iran using the nuclear weapons that the Democrat Party and Barack Hussein Obama funded and green-lighted, right? And so naturally, in the fake, corrupt, filthy news media. At ABC News, for example, where they have Clinton administration official George Stephanopoulos, nothing more than a Clinton administration official, never did a day of journalism in his life before they made him a $16 million a year national anchorman who knows nothing about journalism. He's probably learned some along the way, making $16 million a year to be a fanker man. He's the fake anchorman. George Stephanopoulos lying about what Trump said just immediately. It's the old, they take what you've said, change it until it's not what you've said, and then they attack you for what you didn't say. Here is the diminutive George Snuffleupagus.
2: The president is sparking a fierce backlash after suggesting at a campaign rally that Iran could take out Los Angeles or San Diego, cities run by Democrats.
0: Or run by Democrats. Well, Washington and New York are run by Democrats, too. Chicago and Atlanta are run by Democrats. Most big cities are run by Democrats. That's why all the murders happen there and all the crime, because you guys put all the criminals out on the street and you raise criminals, you give birth to criminals, the ones that you don't murder before they're born, which you do more than 1.1 million times a year in the United States. 73 million times a year around the world. But never mind that. So, yeah, he's inviting Iran to strike L.A. And I didn't even realize he said Democrat-run cities. Somehow that got by me. That's funny. Yeah, he's suggesting that Iran use nuclear weapons against because they're Democrat-run cities. There is a civil war coming in this country, and the Democrat Party is going to break off again and become the Confederate States of America again. These people are can you be that much of a liar, or can you be that stupid? And I don't think he's was born stupid, so he's just fantastically corrupt, spectacularly corrupt. And let me say that all of ABC News owns this corruption. You people shouldn't be allowed to show your faces in public. Just extraordinary. Then let's go to MS-13 DNC with Morning Joke. Morning Joke with Joe Scarborough. Who killed that young woman in his office in Florida bashing her head in? They never found out who did that, did they? Here's Joe Scarborough on the TV network MS-13 Now.
3: We're talking about the President of the United States talking about the obliteration of San Diego and Los Angeles as a joke?
0: Well, no. Was it a joke? No, he's saying, listen, you can talk about gas prices being high. He didn't even say, still not as high as they were during Joe Biden. You want Iran with nuclear weapons? How about the West Coast? And again, if he had said, Washington and New York, then they'd accuse him of just wanting to protect his home cities, right? Because whatever he says, they're going to attack him for it. And it doesn't have to be what he actually said, or certainly what he meant. Then there's Sig Heilemann. You know Sig Heilemann? He's a fascist from way back. John Heilemann, he shows up on that MS-13 stuff, too. And listen to this. It's here comes John Heilemann's Civil War.
4: Every Republican candidate now has got to answer questions about another thing that the president said.
0: Yeah, every Republican candidate has to answer questions about another curse word thing that the president said. They even brought Rachel Maddow out of mothballs. Where is she? She's been in a tunnel under Gaza. Nobody's seen her in a long, long time. But the thing is, she enjoyed herself. It's kind of weird. Rachel Maddow, they brought her back. And Trump said that Iran should use nuclear weapons on Los Angeles and San Diego, although that's the opposite of what he said. You filthy rabbit hole living scamp.
5: This is the kind of thing we used to think of as not just disqualifying, but unthinkable for anybody in public life at any level.
0: Yeah, that's right. It's not just disqualifying. She sounded like there's something wrong with her sinuses, didn't she? I haven't heard her voice in like a year because what do they pay her, Michael? $36 million a year? Is that it? something like that. And she shows up once a month for a 7-second soundbite, and NBC Network says, good enough for us. We got Maddow, man. Nobody else has got Maddow. They keep anybody else from hiring her with their gigantic amounts of money. Huge, enormous amounts of money. There is not a conservative broadcaster in the country, I'm not talking about myself now, that is paid the kind of money that these lefties are paid on their left wing, the Sig Heilemans and the Rachel Maddow and Morning Joke and the whole gang. And these people are psychopathological liars. It's almost impossible to believe, but here it is. And here is MS-13 now. Peter Alexander.
6: For a moment, imagine those exact words from FDR or Ronald Reagan. You pick the president. Imagine President Trump saying it during his first administration. Why does the language like this seem to fly today? Why aren't Republicans speaking out one after another? Democrats, of course, are slamming their remarks, but barely a word from the president's own party to him suggesting two major U.S. cities could be taken out.
0: Could be. Well, that's why we're fighting to keep Iran from having an arsenal of nuclear weapons. I don't know. It's that you're impossibly stupid or astoundingly dishonest and corrupt. And honestly, I'm not going to give them credit for being that stupid. They are that filthy corrupt. They're that dishonest. Peter Alexander is that dishonest. Rachel Maddow is that dishonest. Sig Heilemann, Joe Scarborough, George Stephanopoulos, they're all that dishonest. They will just stare you in the eyes and pretend they're being sincere while they, you know, slip it to you. And the, just the biggest lies in the world. Yeah, he's saying that Los Angeles and San Diego should be nuked. That's why he's been bombing Iran and taking out their leadership and destroying their underground nuclear facilities funded by the filthy Democrat Party, and just extraordinary, extraordinary stuff. Man, oh man. In Los Angeles, they have a mayor. She's a WOC. She's a woman of color. You can't be critical of her. Karen Bass. She used to be like the fish. She used to be a member of the House of Representatives, where she was extraordinarily unremarkable. And then they elected her to be the mayor of Los Angeles, California. And she, one of her, she's one of the cities that was named that Donald Trump is pushing to have nuked. This is the fabrication they've come up with. Donald Trump is advocating Los Angeles, a Democrat-run city, as the fascist Stephanopoulos said. A Democrat-run city. He wants a Democrat, and San Diego, a Democrat-run city. He wants them, there are a lot of Marines there, a lot of Navy there in San Diego, a lot of U.S. military, Navy, Marine Corps, got Camp Pendleton right on the outskirts there. And here is Karen Bass. Oh, no! All the Democrats, and they all get together and they pretend the same delusion. They say, oh, look, Trump said this. Let's pretend that he's calling for Los Angeles and San Diego to be nuked, presumably by Iran. He's talking about Iran. He's talking about gas prices and what the trade-offs are. That's what he's talking about. But these stupid, ignorant, corrupt people. Here's the Democrat mayor of Los Angeles.
7: The comments were completely irresponsible.
0: Sure,
7: I mean, they just were. You don't say something like that in jest. You are the president of the United States, and your number one job is to protect and defend the American people, not to invite a foreign power to attack a city.
0: Is that what he did? Wow, that's because we played the soundbite just a minute ago, and he's inviting a foreign power to attack a city, two cities. If you're going to use selfish L.A. centric person, he mentioned San Diego too, which is in a great many ways a cooler city. But never mind that. My brother Daniel lives in San Diego, and so we got that. And it's how you're inviting an enemy. It's the first time she's referred to Iran as an enemy. Although, wasn't it her yesterday who had that kind of hemming and hawing? So our enemy, supposedly, is one of the Democrats. Oh, yes, Iran is supposedly our enemy. She knows that Republicans are her enemy because they're getting ready to break away and bring slavery back, the Democrat Party, the Confederate States of America. Just extraordinary stuff. Democrat Senator Cory Booker, who occasionally grabs men and gooses them at Democrat fundraising events in New Jersey, grabbing them in the men's room, and that's a euphemism. Senator Cory Booker is all over this very important issue, too.
4: It is terrifying, and it is wrong, and it is indecent, and he unfortunately has no shame.
0: Yeah, and he has no shame. I'm sorry, you people are fabricating this whole thing. And then they form a choir, and they're all singing from the same sheet music within a matter of hours. On CNN, they have this Ana Navarro woman who used to be more normal. But here we go. It's racist, too.
8: It's no coincidence that those two cities have very large Latino populations.
0: That's it. You know, they're Latinx. You guys call them Latinx. They're an ethnic group and a bathroom tissue. The Latinx. Joe Biden explained that to us. Yeah, and there's no coincidence. I think there are a lot of black people in Los Angeles. Probably they got to have a black person come on and say, yeah. But there's more. There's more. Because Whoopi and The View and... it's just, wait till you hear this. The Democrat Party, the greatest lie ever told. The Democrat Party.
7: We are at war, our enemy, supposedly, but yet you're going to invite your enemy to attack you?

0: Millions will vote soon, but do they really know the issues? Now, Rob Schmidt is on Newsmax tonight talking about the war for America's future. Rob Schmidt reveals that many Americans are embracing socialism, especially young people. 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
9: 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Don't forget, the bar and the wonderful cocktails they dream up, the apple cider margarita and the fall sangria, are at the top of my list. With all these wonderful fall options, Bubba's is the place to go. Come in and see us here at Bubba's, right on the southern tip of Big Lake Sunapee. And remember what we always say at Bubba's, we're having a lot of fun.
10: I can't win. I have to pick up three kids from three different games. I need a few orders of Bubba's awesome ribs and some pasta to carb load these kids for the next game.

0: Let them take out Los Angeles. Let them take out San Diego.
1: Yeah, that's it. Trump is calling for two American cities run by Democrats, Latino cities, to be hit with nuclear weapons because that's how much he hates America. That's what the Democrat propagandists like Snuffleupagus are peddling here. Joke Scarborough. Let's go to Dan, calling from Long Island, New York. Daniel, you're on the Chris Plant Show.
2: First of all, I want to say, a 56-year-old Caucasian man, I think I learned how to dance by listening to your hold music. You have got to have the grooviest and funkiest hold music of any that I've ever heard, and I appreciate that.
1: Yeah, thank you. Yes.
2: I wanted to say, you know, if a princess kisses a frog and he turns into a prince, it's a fairy tale. But if it happens slowly over millions of years, then it's science. And I wanted to say that that sort of applies to the Democrats' complaint about Iran. I mean, if Iran bombed the cities and they returned to rubble and ash and everybody was milling around like zombies, it would be a horrible attack. But if Democrats run the cities and slowly destroy them and reduce them to rubble and everybody's milling around like a bunch of zombies, then that's Democrat government. So I can't understand what they're so upset about.
1: That's a good point. That's good thinking. You're absolutely right. And look at the Democrat, the cities that are really in shambles. Look at what's going on in New York. Don't take the subway. You'll be thrown in front of a moving train. And the crazy, off-duty NYPD detective attacked by two illegal alien gang members who stabbed the hell out of him and damn near killed him, was just released from the hospital yesterday, maybe even day before yesterday. And the Democrats are
2: They call that Tuesday now in New York. That's just Tuesday.
1: That's right.
2: It's so bad the way what they're doing.
1: Yeah. Yeah, and you're on Long Island. You can't wait to go into the city every chance you get?
2: I do not go there if I can help it.
1: Yeah.
2: If I can help it.
1: Yeah, it's amazing.
2: It's been really, it's in a spiral. It's in a death spiral, and a lot of these cities, you know, the liberal, they say it like, oh, it's a Democrat-run city. Your point was so great. All these cities are Democrat-run. Their vision for how they govern is on full display in these cities. Why is anyone in their right mind voting for these people?
1: That really is the question, Dan. That's the question of the year. And we have a big election coming up. Who would vote for these people?

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1: The Commander-in-Chief is Campaigner-in-Chief. I'm Daria Albinger, Fox News. President Trump has been on the road most of the week, mainly in deep red states, to support candidates ahead of the midterm elections. Today, his travels took him to Tennessee to campaign for Senator Bill Hagerty.
2: The senators, there's some respected, some not respected, some okay. He's one of the most respected senators in Washington. And when we have problems, you can go to Bill Hagerty. This is a brilliant, great man. And you're lucky to have him.
1: He also stumped her Senator Marsha Blackburn, who's running for governor in a race that's getting increasingly tight. At least four deaths are blamed on what was once Hurricane Isaias. It's now a post-tropical cyclone. It made landfall overnight along the Florida Panhandle, a Category 2 storm. Fox Weather's Brandi Campbell with more from Pensacola Beach, Florida.
3: Overnight in Pensacola Beach, we had a 102-mile-per-hour wind gust recorded here in Pensacola. And so now we're seeing some of the aftermath, the damage of those strong winds. So there are a lot of trees that are down. We still have a massive issue with power outages, not just here, but generally across the southeast. Over 750,000 customers still out of power. Pensacola stated that they did have to respond to a house that was on fire. Of course, there were some accidents they had to respond to. And then there's a lot of structural damage.
1: Thousands of National Guard members have been deployed across the region to help first responders. Authorities in Saudi Arabia say an American is among the 12 people who were killed in a missile strike on Riyadh International Airport. More than 300 people were wounded. Iran-backed Houthi rebels have been claiming responsibility for the attacks, which have also resulted in some airlines stopping service to the airport for the time being. America's listening to Fox News.
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